loves you, and he wants that love returned. Verse 3. Israel was holiness unto the Lord, and the first fruits of his increase. All that devour him shall offend. Evil shall come upon them, saith the Lord. If the Lord says it, hey, it's going to happen. Why? Because this is the hour of Satan's little old hour of darkness in this particular age. If you allow it, evil will come upon you, or you can be a servant of God and bypass all that stuff. Life is a little short to have to put up with it when you have your Father and his blessings when you turn to him. Verse 4. Hear ye the word of the Lord, O house of Jacob, and all the families of the house of Israel. This is to the whole house, everyone. See, Jeremiah is written to Judah. We're including the whole family here now. Verse 5. Thus saith the Lord, what iniquity, what sin have your fathers found in me? God speaking. That they are gone far from me, and have walked after vanity, and are become vain. They're empty-headed. They're void. They attend Beth Aven, a house of nothing, instead of the house of God. And Father said, what have I done that caused them to do that? Again, I'll repeat, I fed them quail. I fed them manna. I guarantee I will protect you if you turn to me, and parted the Red Sea, brought you freedom. What sin can you lay to my charge? And naturally the answer is zero, nada. Verse 6, neither said they, where is the Lord that brought us up out of the land of Egypt, that led us through the wilderness, through a land of deserts and of pits, through a land of drought and of the shadow of death, and through a land that no man passed through and where no man dwelt. Who could do that other than our Father? There was nothing out there. God had to provide for them all the way. And what Father is saying, it seems to me like they forgot about that pretty quick. Seems like they don't remember calling on me, asking my help. And it would seem they find their substance in the world whereby they think they can build things on their own and leave me out of the picture. Well, inasmuch as God creates everything, that's pretty difficult to do. If you can build some huge building and call it God's house, and you can almost worship that house, but he created every stick in it, every brick in it. Our Father created all things. He doesn't want you to worship some house, Beth Aven. He wants you to worship him, to love him. He has done nothing to you. Why would you turn on him and go into the traditions of men that make void the word of God, especially in this generation today? Seems like a lot of people do it though. And they're out there in a land that there is no reason to it or common sense. And you can stand anywhere you wish to through the ether waves. You can hear on this hand and on that hand and this hand, that hand, a bunch of gibberish. When God sent you a letter telling you exactly how it's going to happen, and you listen to gibberish, and what do you end up with in your head? It answers itself. Vanity, emptiness, empty-headed. Verse 7. And I brought you into a plentiful land. I did my part to eat the fruit thereof and the goodness thereof. When you entered, you defiled my land and made mine heritage an abomination. You allowed the
you allowed in the planting the devil to slip in through the tares, the Kenites, and many of you don't even know one from the other. And you keep plowing along with trouble knocking right at the door and act as though that nothing's happening and you're being played the fool because you're empty-headed. That's why you want to absorb God's word. Your heritage is ever, ever, ever so important. You're a child of the living God. He cares and he wishes to take care of you, but you have to do it his way. You're not going to find any sin in him. But I bet each of you, if you look at your own self closely, you might find a little sin along the way. Verse 8, the priest said not. Where is the Lord? And they that handle the law knew me not. Now, if you handle the law and you don't know God, you're not much of a lawyer. The pastors also transgressed against me, and the prophets prophesied by Baal and walked after things that do not profit. Anything that is not of God, usually if you claim it is from God, you're in a heap of hurt, friend. Who is Baal? False teaching. Well, thank goodness no false teaching takes place today. Oh, you don't have to study God's word, is what some of the so-called pastors and teachers and prophets say, because you're going to be gone, which is a lie. Nowhere is it written in God's word before the seventh trump that anybody's going anywhere, and the false Christ comes at the sixth trump. Most children can count from 1 to 7, and yet whole houses will turn on God's word. You don't have to understand God's word. You're out of here. That means you put your trust in man when Father is telling you different, because you don't listen to him because of Bethaven, because of vainness, which is to say empty-headed. That's a sad, sad state of affairs. God knows it, and he's watching. You can understand now why he would bring forth the word against 7 times in the last 2 verses of the last chapter. Verse 9, wherefore I will yet plead with you, saith the Lord, and with your children's children will I plead. I'm not going to give up. I'm not going to give up on my creation. I'm not going to give up on the house of Israel. I'm not going to give up on anyone. I'm going to bring the Messiah, and those that believe upon him and follow me will find that salvation. You know, it's a good thing that God has a lot of patience, because if it were left up to man the way his children have done him, he would have disowned them. But no, God says, I'm not going to give up on you. I'm still going to plead. That means I'm going to make it available. I'm going to reason with you. Come, let's talk, let's reason together. Verse 10, for pass over the isles of Chittim and see, go look, and send unto Kedar, that's the dark skinned, and consider diligently, you think deep on it, and see if there be such a thing. You see if any of them would do that. Verse 11, hath a nation, some other nation, changed their gods, which are yet no gods? But, in other words, they stick right with the stick, studying their voodoo and all sorts of religion. You're not going to change them. They're going to hang right in there on that. What God is saying, I kind of admire them for that. They at least don't wishy-washy and flip-flop. But my people have changed their glory for that which doth not profit. They traded in the truth. They traded me for Satan, that is wicked, that is evil. And they choose to follow him instead of
my loving, leading, blessing hand. You know, you can understand how you would almost have to be empty-headed to choose that route. When God loves and prospers his people, and you want to go off somewhere and, I mean, lose everything. You got to go it God's way. And as long as you stick with him and be patient with it, do it his way, meet the conditions, talk to him, ask for guidance, you're going to do just fine, because God loves his children. And as long as you don't turn, what he's saying here is a lot of these people, you go to these countries that have strange religions, they haven't changed their gods. They're loyal to that. But my people sure aren't loyal to me. They change all the time. Listen, tickling my ears, well, here's a church that teaches this, and this one laughs here, and this one falls there. But do they ever get back to reading God's word chapter by chapter and verse by verse? And I'm not judging anyone. I'm just telling it like it is. Stick with your Father and his word, and be blessed, be profited. Verse 12, be astonished, O ye heavens, at this. And be horribly afraid, be ye very desolate, saith the Lord. His wrath is building. He sees it. He understands it. Verse 13, for my people have committed two evils. Well, now, what is that? Well, let's find out. Two evils. They have forsaken me, the fountain of living waters, and hewn them out cisterns, broken cisterns that can hold no water. And naturally, you know that Christ is the living water. That you, just as he met the little woman at the well in the New Testament, at Jacob's well, and he said, hey, if you partake of this water, you'll never have to draw that water again. You'll never thirst. She said, I think I would like that. And he said, well, go bring your husband. She said, I don't have one. He said, you rightly speak. You've been divorced 4 or 5 times, and you're not married to the old boy you're living with now. And she said, I kind of sense maybe you're a prophet. And he converted her. She went into town and brought all the town out. God uses whomever he wanted to. He used that woman to convert a whole town into truth because it was the living water. Now, I want you to understand the equation here that God is giving you. What is a fountain produces water. It bubbles, it gushes, it comes forth. A cistern does not produce water. You understand? A cistern does not produce water. It is simply a reservoir dug, and you have to put the water in it. And anytime man takes his truths and traditions and dumps them in there, and maybe pretends that's the living water, it isn't. Because the living water fountain flows by the Holy Spirit, not by some man pumping stuff in. Okay. If man's pumping it in instead of God, you're in for a rough ride, friend. And God is making this simple enough that anyone can understand. Because Christ is that living water now that simplifies the whole equation, that simplifies the two evils. So never go to a place that doesn't have the actual fountain of God's word, the truth that flows chapter by chapter and verse by verse, and go to some place where there's a built-out, dug-out, hewn-out reservoir, and man dumps his little quarterlies in and says, thus saith thus and thus saith thus, but never quite gets to teaching God's word. Does that make sense to you? Well, God doesn't appreciate it. When he put the word in our lap, right before us, and made it so simple that a child can understand it. I know that upsets some people when I say that,
But if you'll throw out all the recap junk that man attaches to the word and let the words, God's word speak for itself, anyone can understand it. True wisdom is to take away the difficulty and simplify the word of God where anybody can understand it. That's true wisdom. That's the wisdom of God, because the love of God is the beginning of that wisdom. If you love him, you can't help but teach his word in the simplistic way of which Christ presents it. Verse 14. Is Israel a servant? Is he a homeborn slave? Why is he spoiled? And really, when God does everything for him, you know, that's the mark of our people. They can't help being Jezreel, that is to say, fat, dumb, and happy. When God blesses, they just seem to forget about God and want to kick up their heels and run wild. They're spoiled because God makes it so easy. And what about, is he a homeborn slave? Who is Israel? There's 12 tribes. We pretty well know where the tribe of Judah is, in part. But where's the rest of the house? They call themselves Gentiles, when they're truly the offspring of the living God and the house of Israel that he promised would be as numerous as the stars of heaven and the sands of the sea. Where are they? Again, I say, you know where Judah is. The house of Judah and the house of Israel are two separate entities today. They will be joined back together, but not yet. So what God is saying, look around you and tell me, are you homeborn? Do you know who I am? Do you know who you inherit from? You inherit from our father. That's what your heritage is. But you got to claim it. Verse 15. The young lions roared upon him and yelled, and they made his land waste. His cities are burned without inhabitant. And so it is that when you forget the traditions, and when you forget about our father, and when you allow the old lion Satan, this is not the lion of the tribe of Judah, to come in, he will devour you. He'll take you over, but it will seem so sweet. Verse 16, and listen to this one. Also the children of Noph and Tahpenes have broken the crown of thy head. You run off down to Egypt to get Egypt to protect you, and they let you fall flat on your face. They couldn't help you do anything. What? You don't depend on nations. You depend on God. You turn your back on God and run down and get Pharaoh to help you rather than listening to the word of God. And guess what? You're going to have happen just what happened before. If you think today you could lean on Egypt, you are sadly mistaken. If you think today that you could lean on the brotherhood even, you are sadly mistaken and misled. We have our Father. That's who you must lean on. That's who you must listen to today. 17. Hast thou not procured this unto thyself? You let it happen? In that thou hast forsaken the Lord thy God when he led thee by the way? He showed you the path. He guided you, offered that guidance. And no, you snuff at the air and go the way of the nations. Politics. 18. And now, what hast thou to do in the way of Egypt, to drink the waters of Sihor? Or what hast thou to do with the way of Assyria, to drink the waters of the river? Do you understand what it's saying here? It's prophetic in a sense. It says you can drink out of the Nile or you can drink out of the Euphrates. It doesn't matter. It will not
fill you. You have to drink from the flowing fountain of the living God, the waters that will allow you to never thirst

Look at them. What's happening there? Have they turned to God? Is it safety there? I think it answers its own, the question answers itself. Verse 19, thine own wickedness shall correct thee. You're going to wise up someday. And thy backsliding shall reprove thee. Know therefore and see that it is an evil thing and bitter that thou hast forsaken the Lord thy God, and that my fear is not in thee, my love, saith the Lord God of hosts. What are you saying here? You ask for it, and boy, are you going to get it. I tell you what, this is a generation that it is dangerous for you to turn your back on Yahweh, the living God, the Savior Yeshua of this whole world, for those that will believe upon him in peace and contentment, not bloodshed, not murder, not blowing up little children, as some would do, but loving the Heavenly Father and having his blessings in a nation that is free to worship him in his word, chapter by chapter, verse by verse. A nation where we have the liberty and the license to broadcast to the world that real truth, that real word, the saving message that brings peace and contentment from Almighty God to the world. Otherwise, hey, keep it up. He said, you ask for it. When we get to chapter 4, he's going to say, you push me. Once before, I destroyed the whole earth. He's talking about destroying the first earth age. I didn't leave one speck down there of life. I ended it. We'll cover that when we get to chapter 4. That's why I'm warning you. He's saying, pay attention. You ask for it, you're going to get it. Verse 20. For of old time I have broken thy yoke and burst thy bands, and thou saidest, I will not transgress, when upon every high hill and under every green tree thou wanderest playing the harlot. You do not stay true to the word of God. You would rather play, I saw that little church over there, and it seemed like they were all so friendly and everything. I went over, and yes, they just welcomed me, and as long as I gave them everything I had, that I was one of them. And they said I didn't even have to know the word of God, that they were all flying away. Well, that's not what God's word says if you've ever read it yourself, if you've ever studied it. If you think that's the story, you've already forsaken God and don't even know it. Because the sixth trump, before we ever gather back to Christ, and we will gather back to him, we've got work to do. Who do you think in Mark 13 is going to be delivered up before the synagogue of Satan? You think some sinner is? No, it's God's elect. It's Christian. They're not gone. They're here to stand against the false one. Have you ever read it? It's real easy, Mark 13. It's laid out exactly what will transpire so that a child can understand, and I'll say that and back it up. So don't turn your back on God. He doesn't like it, and you see, he's in power. Whether you like it or not, it may seem like Satan gets his little way, but you start playing with other fire, that strange fire, you'll be burned. 21. Yet I had planted thee a noble vine, wholly a right seed. How then art thou turned into the degenerate plant of a strange vine unto me? You know, here, have you ever read Christ's teachings about this vine? You know, God
Christ is the vine and we're the branches.

0: And God is the pruner, okay? He whacks off branches that don't align with the program. Also, he gave you a parable of the tares. What have you turned into, a tare? A strange plant? And Jesus made it very clear in Matthew chapter 13, beginning with verse 35, what happens to the tares that are among the wheat. He said, he lets you know who planted that strange vine. It was the devil. And that espoused the first murderer. Where did that murdering heart come from? The devil, of course. Have you ever read it? That's the teachings of Jesus Christ in Matthew chapter 13. The strange seed, the vine that doesn't fit, degenerate. And you don't want to go there. You want to stick with God's word, the truth, line on line, chapter by chapter, letting God speak the truth, and don't be deceived in these last days. They trade the truth for fictions, and Satan is that fiction, the liar, the murderer. 22. For though thou wash thee with nitre, that's pretty strong chemical, my friend, and take thee much soap, yet thine iniquity is marked before me, saith the Lord God. I see it, I know it, I don't accept it. Verse 23, how canst thou say, I am not polluted? I have not gone after Balaam. See thy way in the valley. You know what that valley is? It's Hinnon. Know what thou hast done. Thou art a swift dromedary, traversing her ways. You're like a female camel in heat, chasing after lovers. That's what you're like in your religion. You chase after false teaching. You want to tickle my ears, show me something new. There's nothing new under the sun. Our Father is the same yesterday, he is today, and he shall be forever. What he's saying, you get all lathered and you're bent out of shape and you're going wild. Verse 24, a wild ass used to the wilderness that snuffed up the wind at her pleasure, in her occasion. Who can turn her away? Nobody can stop her. All they that seek her will not weary themselves. In her month they shall find her. Her month of heat, when she comes into heat, you can't control her. That's the way God's children are when they seek these false teachings, traditions of men that make void the word of God. And God is strongly against it. The two evils are there. Do not participate. When man puts in the water and it is not the living water, that is to say the truth of the living God, or you will be deceived. Our Father puts it a little straight at times because he wants to get your attention, why he loves you. He wants you to see the danger when you pull away from him and his word, his truth. It's a dangerous thing. It can really, you know, you can get so wrapped up in the traditions of men that you can forget. And he uses those examples whereby you can visualize it and know how crazy they can be sometimes. You don't want to go there. Don't miss the next lecture. All right, bless your heart. You listen a moment, won't you please?
1: The book of Ezekiel. What a fantastic study, this book of Ezekiel. The book of Ezekiel that covers, if you would, those vehicles, those circular discs. In the Hebrew, it states very clearly that that whirlwind with the color amber traced back to the Hebrew, highly polished bronze. What an exciting thing that God's word informs us on all things. Ezekiel, one of my favorite prophets of the Bible, probably more written, not probably, but absolutely more written on what will happen in the millennium age than even the book of Revelation. Ezekiel guiding you through it, what God will expect at the final battle, Armageddon and Haman Gog, recorded in this great prophecy. I know you're going to enjoy it, the book of Ezekiel.
0: There we are back again. Let's have the 800 number, please. 1-800-643-4645. That number is good from Puerto Rico throughout the U.S., Alaska, Hawaii, all over Canada. If the Spirit moves, you got a question, share it. Won't you do that? Please never ask a question about a particular reverend, denomination, church, organization. We do not judge people. God is judge. Leave that to him, because he takes care of business. I think today gives you a good lecture, gives you a good example of how God takes care of business. It's not a good thing to have God angry at you. You're in a heap of hurt, if that be the case, and headed for much trouble, much distress. So always let him know you love him, repent, and have a good life. That's what he wants you to have. So don't go the way of the world. Those of you that listen by shortwave around the world, it's always a pleasure hearing from you, and your announcer at the end of the hour will give you our mailing address. It's always a pleasure to hear from you. If you got a prayer request, you don't need the number or an address. Why? God knows what you're thinking. Right now, he does. Why? He created you different than anyone else. Your DNA is just different than anyone else. You're unique because he wanted someone just like you. But he wants you to not go the ways of the two evils. He wants you to love him for all that he's done for us and will do for us. What a blessing that is. Father, around the globe we come. We ask that you lead, guide, direct, Father. Touch in Yeshua's precious name. Amen. All right, and question time. Where in the Bible does it talk about the first earth age and how it was destroyed? Well, the first earth age, it's real simple. We're going to discuss how it was destroyed in chapter 4 of this book of Jeremiah. We'll get there. And it's a very interesting study, and that'll be just another day or two. But the first earth age is spoken of many times. 2 Peter chapter 3 gives you all three heaven ages and all three earth ages. And how it is destroyed, you can kind of read a little bit about why it's going to be destroyed when you read Ezekiel chapter 28, verses 18 and 19. Satan misleads, and he's going to be turned to ashes from within. But our Father loves his children. You with companion Bibles, if you study Appendix 146, and you'll learn more about the destruction of that first earth age than maybe you wanted to know. It's called the Ketubot. Judah Unda from Minnesota. What does the scripture mean that says to dust your feet off? Please explain. That means dust the dust off your shoe, off your feet. People wore sandals mostly at this time, and when you walked into a place, your feet would get dirty and the streets were dusty. But if a city, rather than receiving the beauty of God's word, if it chose to reject you, it rejected the word. It meant God didn't want anything to do with it. So don't even take one little particle from that place, and God's going to deal with it. Kick the dust off, even down to the little atom, off, and leave that town and let God handle it from there. He'll do it. Many cities need to be paying very close attention to that. Many of them that through their politics try to drive God from their city, they're going to be in a heap of hurt, and they're going to be begging him to come back before very long. Jake from Tennessee, who sits at the left hand of God? Nobody. Nobody sits on the throne with Almighty God except the right hand, and that is Emmanuel, God with us. Margaret from California, What scriptures in the Bible refer to hell? Well, that's a good question. In the translations, the word grave and sepulchre are always translated usually hell.
1: Okay.
0: Which is a false translation. It's not a good translation. It simply means that's a grave. The person that the grave was dug for the flesh body, is no longer there. They're with the Father anyway. Good, bad, and the ugly. That's what paradise is. That's why the gulf is in the middle. Bad people on this side, waiting judgment. Good people on this side, immortal. But the word hell is in one place where it is actual, and that is in Revelation chapter 20, the lake of fire. Because God is a consuming fire. That means they are consumed there. Blotted out. Done away with. Otherwise, it's simply speaking of a grave or a sepulchre. Ronald from Washington, in other words, what it means is to be in that place, you're in holding for judgment by our Heavenly Father. Ronald from Washington, other than Ezekiel 13, what do the scriptures document that God does not appreciate priests and scribes teaching the flyaway doctrine? Thank you for your teaching. You are welcome. Well, I'll use what I used earlier in the lecture today. What about Ezekiel 13? What about Mark 13? When Christ said, don't let anybody deceive you or lie to you, many is going to come claiming to be Christian preachers. I didn't send them, is what he's saying. Because in the end times, there will be earthquakes and wars and rumors of wars. These are the beginning of the sorrows. Then they will deliver you up before the synagogue of Satan. Who is he talking to? Christians, his elect. They're not going to be gone anywhere. He's got work for them. They earned their keep. They proved they could do it even in the first earth age. That's why they were chosen. And they will stand against that false one. That's probably one of the better places that document. We got work here to do. Besides that, Christ is not building a kingdom off somewhere else. It's going to be right here on earth. Revelation 21 makes absolute certainty that heaven is right here on earth in the third earth heaven age and earth age. Johnny from Georgia, can a person anoint themselves with olive oil, or do you need a pastor to do it? No, you can do it yourself if you so choose. You simply ask our Father to bless that olive oil as anointing oil. Put a little on the tip of your finger, touch your forehead, and anoint yourself. And it is not the oil. It is your obedience to use it in prayer or in anointing. This is why, where is that documented for a Christian to do that? James chapter 5 said if you're ill, call the elder, anoint, and ask God to do the healing. The oil doesn't do it. It's your obedience to do it. Do you understand why? Because what do you think the word Christ means? Has anybody ever told you? Christos. It means the anointed one. That's what it means. The etymology of his name means as anointing by rubbing our oil. Okay. That's what his name means. And that's why we use anointing oil. That's why we anoint with anything that's sick, even if it's a home, and order Satan or anything negative out of it. Elmer from Missouri, we ask it in Christ's name, and Christ does, and the Holy Spirit uses the power. Elmer from Missouri, where in the Bible does it say that Satan is going to be here 2.5 months? It's a cipher. We know from Mark 13 that I've mentioned so many times in this broadcast, the time, Jesus said, the time for the elect's sake is shortened from 7 years down to what? Well, Revelation chapter 9 stipulates 5 months. It's all shortened down. Well, we know from Daniel that 7 years was broken into halves, 3.5 and 3.5. And that's why it's written in Revelation chapter 13 that the evil one will have 42 moons. That's 3.5 years. Short a little, but that's what it means. The two witnesses will have 1,290 or 60 days. Which is it? That's 3.5 years. So it's broken in the half. So what happens if you break 5 months in half? You got 2.5. That's just a cipher. Will it happen that way? Well, I don't know, but that's call it an educated guess or however you wish. It would seem that God never changes his policy, even though he shortens time sometimes. Anthony from Florida. Can incest be forgiven if someone has committed incest at a very young age and has truly repented for it? Will God forgive him? Should that person take their own life if they can't be forgiven? Absolutely. It is not the unpardonable sin. And Christ paid an awesome price for forgiveness. And when young people do things they're not even in ignorance, then it is doubly forgivable. By that I mean on repentance. So don't even think such a serious thought or let anyone put it in your head. It's not the unpardonable sin. Repent and don't even bring it up again to God or anyone else. It's erased. Laura from Georgia. That doesn't make it, I want to make one thing very clear because the letters will come. I did not say that it makes it all right. I said it is forgivable. Laura from Georgia, for a very young person that is, if somebody that knows better, an adult, the penalty is quite severe. Laura from Georgia. I have been watching your program for a short time, but I also attend a local church. I am confused about tithing. I am very poor and can hardly pay my bills, but I don't want to neglect paying my 10% to God. My local church has told me to give them all my money and then trust God to meet my needs. They have said that if things go really bad, I can ask the church for help. Well, it got bad and I asked the church for help and they yelled at me and made me feel ashamed and told me I wasn't trusting God. Now I can't pay my tithes or my bills. What should I do? Well, how much did you, in working, how much did you make? You made zero. So how much do you owe it? Zero. You don't owe a tithe. So when you're on a fixed income, give a love offering, which is a pittance, if nothing else. But God doesn't send out beggars, okay? And when a church, it does not even make common sense for someone to say, give all of your money. How are you going to pay your bills if you give the church all your money? You know, you expect a miracle? You see, God doesn't entertain fools, and I'm not calling you a fool, but only a fool would listen to a church like that. Okay, that's just the way it is. I'm not calling you a fool because you've outfoxed them. If I were you, I would really think very seriously about continuing there if they made light of me in that way. Pay your bills and buy food and your medicine. And a love offering, little pittance, if it's possible. John from California, are there any scriptures that describe Jesus' appearance? Sure. Probably one of the better ones is Isaiah chapter 53, where it gives his credentials, and then it says he lacks nothing, comely and beauty. In other words, he was a beautiful person, handsome, and lacked nothing. Had it all. Of course, you know something? In Ezekiel chapter 28, along about verse, 10, somewhere along in there, Christ, our Father, said to Satan, I made you the full pattern. That's Tyrus, which is rock in the Hebrew tongue. He's not our rock. He's the fake rock. But it made him a beauty too. That's why a lot of people are deceived by him if they're not careful. Stella from Kentucky. Excuse me. Is it a sin for women to wear pants and cut their hair? You know, when Deuteronomy was written, men wore skirts. Okay. A pantsuit is not men's clothing. Besides, let's get down to the nitty-gritty. When it says a woman should not wear men's clothing or that pertains to man, it means a woman should not do the sexual part of for a man in a sexual act. And quite the other way around, even so with man. Man should not do that. But what about hair? And you're talking about 1 Corinthians chapter 11. It's talking about you have to have your head covered. It's not with hair. Doesn't matter whether you cut your hair or not. It's having Christ over your head because of verse 10 of that 11th chapter of 1 Corinthians, because of the angels. Those fallen angels are going to be kicked out. They're returning back again in this generation. They look for women. And with Christ over your head, you don't have to worry about it. Deborah from New Jersey, my question, Pastor, is it wrong to leave my aunt in a nursing home after suffering from a major stroke in June 2010? She is my military dependent. The doctors, nurses, kins, along with the caseworker, said she needs 24-hour care, which I cannot give her because I do not have the handicapped equipment, shower, bathing, and so forth. Navy retired, Semper Fi. You know, your love for her gives her 24-hour treatment. She needs it. And being your dependent, don't feel that you are neglecting her. You're visiting her, and you're seeing that she has that ample care that she needs in that condition. When a person tries to take care of somebody that has problems physically, mentally, and otherwise, it's just not fair to that person, the handicapped person, because they need that care and need to be monitored. You're doing a good thing, and God loves you for it. Butch from Oklahoma, Pastor Murray, do you or do you not burn in fire until you are no longer exist? Or is hell just a grave where a person is not tortured or burned? Well, the lake of fire is very much a lake of fire, but it blots out. And in spiritual bodies, this is difficult for some to understand. You got to come with me. At the beginning of the millennium, that's the last 1,000-year period of the millennium, everybody is changed into a spiritual body. A spiritual body does not know pain as we know pain in the flesh. Okay, it's non-existent in that respect to a spiritual body. And this is why it states God is a consuming fire. And it's for spirit. It's something that we do not see today, nor some could completely understand. But when you go into that lake of fire, don't worry about being tortured. The spiritual body feels no pain, but certainly it is erased so that we don't even remember them anymore if they don't make it. That's why there are no tears in heaven. You don't remember those that didn't make it. There's nothing there to weep over. They're just not there, and they're gone up here as well. And so it is. God is a consuming fire, and he blots out what doesn't belong. We're going in for the long run. We got a lot of trouble now. We can see the wickedness. We don't want those around us. We want peace, love, and completeness. So therefore, they have to be blotted out. That would cause trouble, because we don't want them. God doesn't want them. Joanne from Oklahoma, will the devil be here during the millennium? Thank you. No, he will be here. But read the first two verses of Revelation chapter 20. He's in a pit, abyss, and he is bound. It is a very difficult word to translate. It means there is a band around him, a containment band, that not even his spirit can escape from it. meaning not even his evil spirit can penetrate that and bother people during that 1,000-year period. It's going to make teaching a lot easier. No wickedness can come from him during that period of time. But then he is released a short season, and boy, will it flow then. Okay, we got Edwin from Wisconsin. My wife Janet passed away in August 9/11. Well, bless your heart. Will she know me as her husband when I get to heaven? Of course she will. You can find documentation for that in Ezekiel chapter 44. You see, from chapter 40 to the end, it's the millennium where you are there in a spiritual body as she is already there in a spiritual body. And it stipulates that you will be able, even if a mate didn't make it, you will recognize them and be able to help them. So naturally, you're going to see them, or you couldn't recognize them. We will, of course, know them. Okay, Charles from Hawaii. I have but one question. I don't think many ask. I know that God is a spirit, and we must worship him in spirit and in truth. My question is, does our Father God have the Holy Spirit in himself, or is the Father our God the Holy Spirit? What is the Holy Spirit? It's the Spirit of God. God's Spirit can come here as promised by Christ without God having to be here. His Spirit can intercede, intercept, can strengthen, can help, can love, can enter. But so can Satan's evil spirit, if you allow it. So that's what this earth age is about. Do you choose God or do you choose Satan? God wants to know, and that's what it's about. The Holy Spirit is naturally God's Spirit. St. John chapter 14, if you understand the word abide, Christ and the Father wanting to abide in you, that's when he promises the Comforter, the Holy Spirit, to dwell with you. You might make a little study of John, St. John chapter 14, and I'm out of time. Hey, I love you all because you enjoy studying God's word chapter by chapter and verse by verse, but you know what? Most of all, God loves you for it. Hey, it makes his day when you read the letter he has sent to you. It shows your love for him. And when you do that, when you make his day, boy, is he going to make yours. You can count on it. Why? He loves you. We are brought to you by your tithes and offerings. If we have helped you, you help us keep coming to you. Once you do that, you bless God. He will always bless you. Most important, though, listen to me and you listen good. You stay in his word. Every day in his word, it's a good day, even with trouble. You know why? Because Jesus, Yeshua, he is the living word.
2: 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Thank you for watching today's program, and God bless you.

This has been a long time I've been promising a children's book. This is a book that will help a parent teach their child exactly what God's Word states. Now, this was done by a very good friend and student of this chapel. We have given it, if you would, a binder whereby if there is a page that you feel is too far advanced for your children, then by all means you should remove that particular page. It is done in a material that is even washable, and it takes you step by step into instructing a child what does God's Word say. And I think you will find it extremely helpful. It is item number 4414.

0: Welcome to the Shepherd's Chapel Network Family Bible Study Hour with Pastor Arnold Murray. Wisdom is understanding God's Word. Pastor Murray's unique teaching approach brings God's Word alive with meaning as he takes you on a chapter-by-chapter, verse-by-verse study of God's letter to you, the Bible. And now here is Pastor Arnold Murray.
1: Good day to you. God bless you. Say welcome to the Shepherd's Chapel. Welcome to this family Bible study hour back in our Father's Word, book of Jeremiah. Jeremiah meaning whom God launches forth. And certainly he sent this one to assist Josiah, who was a young king doing a good job, king of Judah. Never forget that Jeremiah is written to the house of Judah, where Isaiah was written to the house of Israel. But naturally, both being family, though they are separate at this time, still both family. He had completed the chapter one with the seven things that God is against as far as people are concerned that should be worshiping him. And he said, you chase after everything that comes along. You don't listen to me. And even as a female camel is in her time, or a wild ass is in her time, nobody could stop you. So we, with that having been from worshiping falsely, okay, traditions of men. So let's pick it up if we may. Chapter 2, verse 25, a word of wisdom from our Father, verse 25, and it reads, withhold thy foot from being unshod, and thy throat from thirst. Stop craving those things. But thou saidest, there is no hope. No, for I have loved strangers, and after them will I go. I can't help myself. I can't stop myself. People that listen to the traditions of men and get caught up. You see, God is using adultery here for idolatry, because he knows you can sense adultery. But idolatry, some people have trouble with because they don't know what they're worshiping. He's saying, be careful, consider it. If it isn't God's word, then you're in trouble, friend, coming out the gate. Verse 26, as the thief is ashamed when he is found, so is the house of Israel ashamed that their kings, their princes, and their priests, and their prophets, why? 26, saying to a stock, this means a chunk of wood, thou art my father, and to a stone thou hast brought me forth. For they have turned their back unto me. And not their face, but in the time of their trouble, they will say, arise and save us. In other words, it seems like when troubled times come, good times flow, hey, they forget about God. They'll chase anything that comes along. They'll build a building and call it a house of worship, but they never quite, and they worship the house more than they do the Word of God. You might say, well, how could that be? Well, they never teach the Word of God chapter by chapter and verse by verse there. So what are you going to call it? Okay. Verse 28. And where are thy gods, lowercase, that thou hast made me? Let them arise, if they can save thee in the time of thy trouble. For according to the number of their cities are their gods. They got one on every corner, O Judah. In other words, you have so many traditions and different religions of places of worship. There's one on every corner. There's one in every different city. It's all different, all confusing. And this is what, you know, when you denominalize, that means to divide. You'd never want to be divided away from the Word of God. Anytime you do, you're breaking contact, and you're saying, I get my blessings from some house, or I get my blessings from some person. All blessings come from God. What you get from people is not going to help you a great deal. It's what comes from God. That is your gift that is eternal. He doesn't play part-time church. He's with you forever, always has been from before, is right now, and always will be. You can count on it. Verse 29, wherefore will you plead with me? Ye all have transgressed against me, saith the Lord. God is saying, where have I wronged you? Where did I go wrong? And of course, God didn't go wrong. Man goes wrong, not God. Verse 30, in vain, that means in emptiness, empty-headedness, have I smitten your children. In other words, well, this being the father, in vain, I have smitten them. I've tried to give them some tough love. It doesn't do any good. They receive no correction. They won't listen. Your own sword hath devoured your prophets like a destroying iron. Your own sword is what? Your tongue. Some person comes along directly from God teaching God's word, you destroy them. You talk against them, down them, and so it is that you lose then. When you lose contact with our Heavenly Father and his blessings, let me ask you a question. Where are your blessings going to come from? Because all blessings flow from Almighty God. You see, the point is, you won't have any because they do come from him. Verse 31, O generation, see ye the word of the Lord. Have I been a wilderness unto Israel? A land of darkness? Wherefore say my people, we are lords. We will come no more unto thee. We have dominion. We're going to do it our way. We're in charge. We're in control. Do you understand where that's coming from? That's straight from Satan. When people think they don't need God's word, that they can write their own book, they can go their own way, they can make their own way, they don't need God, I'm so intelligent, I've got it all under control, then you are really kidding yourself. If you think our Father doesn't notice that, then you're in a heap of hurt, my friend. Because when you leave God out of the equation, you're on a slippery slope and it's all going downhill and you're going to crash. You're going to crash at the bottom. Verse 32. Can a maid forget her ointments, her ornaments, and or a bride her attire? Yet my people have forgotten me days without number. Can a bride forget what she wore on her wedding day? And it just doesn't happen. And yet, as important as I am, Father is saying, you have a way of forgetting me. You leave me out of the equation. Verse 33. Why trimmest thou thy way to seek love? Therefore hast thou also taught the wicked ones thy ways. Why do you primp and flirt in your wicked ways? You in seeking love and worship, what this is talking about is harlotry. He said, the professionals could take a lesson from you. That's what God is saying. I'll say it again. He's saying professionals could learn a lesson from you. And you know something? What we're talking about is idolatry. And what he really means when you get right to the bottom of it, Satan could even begin to learn tricks from you because of your misleading people with your traditions, your quick like a bunny and your hippy-hoppity fertility eggs festivals instead of Passover. He says, Satan could just learn from you because you leave me, that's to say our Father, out of the equation. Verse 34, also in thy skirts is found the blood of the souls of the poor innocents. I have not found it by secret search, but upon all these. You see, it is one thing to murder a flesh body, to kill a flesh body, but when you destroy a soul, you destroy somebody's eternal life. that is not good. In other words, you're flirting with bringing destruction upon innocents that are trying to find truth, trying to find God, and all your traditions do is muddle them up and make them worse sinners than they would have been if they'd been, had never met you, that stayed away from you. Blood of a soul is a very serious thing. You're talking eternal then. Verse 35. Yet thou sayest, this is what you say to yourself, because I am innocent, surely his anger shall turn from me. Behold, I will plead with thee, because thou sayest, I have not sinned. I'm going to judge you for what you've actually done. That's what he's saying. That's what the word plead here means. God says, you're going to be judged. We have one judge. It's him. How people, you know, inasmuch as he judges every soul and is the only way that one can come to repentance, you can't con him, then to make light of him and to think you have more control than he does, you're asking for trouble. And certainly, so it is. When you sin, they don't consider it a sin. No, because they're deceived. You know, it's anytime you have a false religion, then you've deceived the people. Many people don't realize they're even sinning in doing that. Why? They've never covered God's word chapter by chapter, verse by verse, paying attention to the subject, article, and the facts. Verse 36. Why gaddest thou about so much to change thy way? You flirt or cheapen yourself with everything that comes along. Thou also shalt be ashamed of Egypt as thou was ashamed of Assyria. In other words, you depend on nations to help you, and now you even depend on Egypt. You think they're going to help you? Well, what is God talking about? He wants you to depend upon him. He wants you to depend on God, not man, not nations, but on our Heavenly Father. For we're not lords, we're not in control. He is. He sits on the throne, and everything goes as he desires, not as man does. Verse 37. Yea, thou shalt go forth from him, and thine hands upon thine head. That's a shame. That's a sign in the middle of shame. Just being so ashamed, there's no way to out. For the Lord hath rejected thy confidences, and thou shalt not prosper in them. In other words, your way of worship is not going to pay off. It's not going to help people. It's not going to even bring eternal life. Well, brother, now wait. We cast out demons in his name, and we baptized in his name. But what did Jesus say to those that worshiped the false Christ? Because they didn't know the difference in the true and the fake. They thought they were going to fly away, and they worshiped him that came first, even though God warned them over and over that the false one was coming first, the false Jesus. And they worship him, how ashamed do you think they're going to be? They're going to be so ashamed they can't even face the true Christ. They are so ashamed. And they even wish for death rather than have to face the true Christ. You see, they were well-meaning Christians, supposedly, in their innocence. They would never have dreamed of worshiping Satan. Even though God warned you in Matthew 24, Mark 13, Luke 21, all over John, the false one's coming first, and I expect you as Christians to witness against him. Oh, but they listen to the little house down on the corner that says, you don't have to understand God's word. You're going to fly. Fly all the way to hell if you're not careful, my friend. You do not want that shame upon yourself. You want to be a soldier of Almighty God. You want to stand in those traces, pulling that load of truth and sharing it with people whereby they are not deceived and are not ashamed. And as you can tell, our father's not a happy camper with this group. Chapter 3, verse 1. They say, if a man put away his wife, and she go from him, and become another man's, shall he return unto her again? Shall not that land be greatly polluted? But thou hast played the harlot with many lovers. Yet return again to me, saith the Lord. You know, this would have been a very difficult statement at that particular time. But we know now what God was talking about. After Christ was crucified, that means husband, then he resurrected, and she's free to remarry. She is as free as she can be through for forgiveness for any part or sin or anything else. This would disagree with the so-called laws, but be that as it may, if you were married to Almighty God, and he is your Savior, and there is no other, you'd better be able to go back to him. Verse 2, lift up thine eyes unto the high places, and see where thou hast not been lien with. In the ways hast thou set for them, as the Arabian in the wilderness, and thou hast polluted the land with thy whoredoms and with thy wickedness. And so it is. You protest against me? Look at yourself, he's saying. You know, religion is a strange thing, and people would say, well, how have we done that? What's the high day of Christianity? It's Passover, of course. Why? Because Christ became our Passover, as it's written in 1 Corinthians, chapter 5, verse 6 and 7. And a little scribe changed Passel to Ishtar, a pagan goddess. You know, most people are wise enough to go even to a modern dictionary and look up Ishtar and then check out the manuscripts and see that we're supposed to be worshiping Passover, but what are we doing? Instead of worshiping Almighty God who, through the Son who died on the cross for us to bring forgiveness, we have the little children out here carrying little baskets of fertility eggs, which has nothing to do with God's word. And they wonder, well, where did we go wrong? By not staying with God's word. He said, you're like an Arabian out there running around with everything that comes along, instead of sticking with God's word chapter by chapter and verse by verse. Verse 3, therefore, the showers have been withholden, and there hath been no latter rain. And thou hast a whore's forehead, thou refusest to be ashamed. The truth of the last days is not coming to you. You see, do you understand what the latter rain is? The early rain sprouts the seed and the crop begins to sprout. But it's got to have that latter rain to produce fruit, or it withers, it blasts in the field. God says, if you think I'm going to give you the truth concerning the end times, when you harlotly around with false religions and teachings that are different than my word, and you expect me to bless you, no, your forehead is marked. And that forehead is marked inside with the mark of the beast. In other words, they're going to worship that first Messiah. That's a very serious thing. The truth of the last days is so precious, so very important, that one should stick with God's word when he sees or she sees the trouble that's going on in this world today. Verse 4, wilt thou not from this time cry unto me? My father, thou art the guide of my youth. You should expect God to guide you. Not some man, not some tradition, but the Father that created your soul and has the opportunity to give you eternal life and to also give you the latter rain, that is to say the truth of the end times, where you're not deceived, you're not ashamed, and you worship the true Father, not some fake. Verse 5, will he reserve his anger forever? Will he keep it to the end? Behold, thou hast spoken and done evil things as thou couldest. In other words, you do this sin and this false worship over and over and over again. And you expect me? You see, you can't con God. He wrote you this letter. It's really quite simple. It explains what you are supposed to be doing in worshiping him, drawing your family. And when you're in that family, family doesn't do that to each other, go chasing off around with sticks and stones and traditions of men that make void this word. That's not family, that's pulling away from the family. Verse 6, the Lord said also unto me in the days of Josiah the king, he was a pretty good little king, okay? Hast thou seen that which backsliding Israel hath done? Question. She has gone up on every high mountain and under every green tree, and there hath played the harlot. She'll believe anything. She'll worship anything.
2: Well, just we have this church of laughter, laughing. You laugh and laugh and laugh.
1: For what? What does that mean? What do you got to laugh about if you're going to hell? You need God's word, which is substance, direction, guide, and he guides us as a guide should. A loving father that keeps you out of trouble and that blesses you while he's doing it. Verse 7, and I said after she had done all these things, turn thou unto me, but she returned not, and her treacherous sister Judah saw it. Judah knew better. She saw it, and she wouldn't do it either. You know, I want you to see how patient our father is. After she had done all those things, he said to her, come on home, please. Read the letter I sent you. Turn back to me and give up all that nonsense. Follow me. Don't follow Satan. Don't follow wickedness. Verse 8. Do you know what he did then? You hear me reference this verse many times by questions from the congregation. Verse 8. And I saw when for all the causes whereby backsliding Israel committed adultery, I had put her away and given her a bill of divorce. Yet her treacherous sister Judah feared not, but went and played the harlot also. So God is a divorcee. He divorced the house of Israel. This is why that the parable of the potter's field is ever, ever, ever so important. It shows you the love of our father. That even after he divorced her, with the blood money of Christ, that 30 pieces of silver, he bought the potter's field, where all those broken pots, which means people that have broken down in

0: Almighty God, for he's a divorcee. He's the one that pardons sin. Verse 9. Don't ever forget that verse. You can help people considerably by explaining it. Verse 9. And it came to pass through the lightness of her whoredom that she defiled the land and committed adultery with stones and with sticks, stocks. That is to say, she made a religion out of everything. She made a religion, took those stones and sticks and built her a little house on every corner. I called it a church, of all things. But in that building of stocks and stones, they never quite got around to even learning what the latter rain was, or even caring that such a thing existed. How precious truth is, beloved, especially in this generation of the fig tree. How precious to absorb that latter rain, to know what happens tomorrow, and not be one of these that flits around in false religions and thinks that you're really doing okay. Verse 10, and yet for all this her treacherous sister Judah hath not turned unto me with her whole heart, but feignly, that means faking it, saith the Lord. And so she did. That is a sad state of affairs. You can't con God. You can't fake worship, true worship, by fakeness. It's not going to happen. God will see to it. So don't ever try it. Okay? You can't play both sides of the fence. You either love him and follow him, or you're in a heap of hurt. Verse 11, and the Lord said unto me, the backsliding Israel hath justified herself more than treacherous Judah. Even she, Judah knew better. That was the king line, okay? It would be the line through which Christ would come. And certainly, Father, you know, can you imagine for a moment how much this hurt him? He had parted the Red Sea. He had fed the manna in the wilderness for 40 years. He had babied them, coddled them, loved them. And then in their good times, look what they did to him. And worshiping good Lord only knows what. And leaving our Father out of the picture, and they would say to them, we are lords. We can do whatever we want to. Just call it religion, and it sells, okay? Verse 12, go and proclaim these words toward the north and say, return thou backsliding Israel, saith the Lord, and I will not cause mine anger to fall upon you, for I am merciful, saith the Lord, and I will not keep anger forever. That's our Father. He's a God of love. He is that. Even after all that is done to him, all you have to do is turn back to him, repent, and God forgives you. What a loving Father we have. You know, how many people would do that? If somebody had done you the way Israel and Judah has done our Father, in going with other ways, worshiping other things. You see, the sin comes when you stop worshiping God and begin worshiping traditions, are the ways of men that make void God and his word, for God is the word. It's a very serious thing. So, you know, you're playing around with a very dangerous thing when you don't take God's word at face value, understanding it, understanding the metaphors, figures of speech, and knowing when God explains something, it's not a metaphor. When he says it, buddy, that's it. Verse 13, only acknowledge thine iniquity. That's all. Acknowledge that you've sinned, that thou hast transgressed against the Lord thy God, and has scattered thy ways to the strangers under every green tree. And you have not obeyed my voice, saith the Lord. What he's saying here, ask for forgiveness. It's not too late ever. You can ask for forgiveness, and you know something? Once he forgives, it's erased out of the book of life. It doesn't exist. You're forgiven. He doesn't forgive just parts. When you repent totally, he forgives totally. You can count on it. Why? That's our Father. He loves you. He loves you enough to do that. 14, turn or return, O backsliding children, saith the Lord. For I am married unto you, and I will take you one of a city and two of a family, and I will bring you to Zion. I will restore you. I will bring you to that place of peace. You see, Zion is where he will establish his heavenly kingdom forever. What did he promise there? You return to me and repent. Acknowledge what you've done and ask forgiveness. I will forgive you and I will guarantee you eternal life in heaven with me. That's Zion. He'll do that. You don't get any more love from, you would never get that kind of love from a man. But from our Father, he is ever, ever forgiving. And when he erases something, it's not throwing back up to you the next week. That's not the way God operates. When he forgives you, it's gone. It'll never be brought up to you again. It's forgiven. And that's the love of our Father. And that's his request of you. Come join me in heaven for the eternity, so to speak. Verse 15. And I will give you pastors according to mine heart, which shall feed you with knowledge and understanding. They will give you that latter rain. They will explain that word whereby you can understand it. Not a bunch of malarkey and messing around out in the woods and chasing this and chasing that, but understanding God's word chapter by chapter, verse by verse, feeding the real truth, and people will come. If you feed them the word of God, people will come. They are starving for truth. And that is a promise from God. If you really, really want to understand the word of God, he will send pastors. A pastor means he manages the pasture where you feed. And that food will be brought forth whereby you will have that latter rain and understanding concerning the end times. How precious it is. One more verse, verse 16. And it shall come to pass when you be multiplied and increased in the land. In those days, saith the Lord, they shall say no more the ark of the covenant of the Lord, neither shall it come to mind, neither shall they remember it, neither shall they visit it, neither shall that be done anymore. Our Father is going to guide, direct, and bless. How precious he is. I don't know. Do you want to be fed from that word, the word of God? Then he sent you the letter. Read it. Many times Jesus would be asked a big, deep question. He would say, it's written. Haven't you read it? The answer is there all the time. That's what you miss when you don't stick with God's word. But you go with traditions of men. All right, don't miss the next lecture. Bless your hearts. Listen a moment, won't you please?
1: 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You need to know what the Mark of the Beast is. As it's written in Revelation chapter 13, verse 8, many will be deceived. There is no need for you to be deceived. Christ said in Mark 13:23, Behold, I have foretold you all things. 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
0: And there we are back again. Let's have the 800 number, please. 1-800-643-4645. That number is good from Puerto Rico, throughout the U.S., Alaska, Hawaii, all over Canada. If the Spirit moves, you got a question, you share it. Won't you do that? Please never ask a question about a particular reverend, denomination, or organization. We're not going to judge people. Why? God is our judge. If there's any one thing he doesn't need, it's our help in judging. He can use your help in planting seeds and doing his bidding as far as ministry is concerned, but don't ever judge. That's strictly our Father's business. Those of you that listen by shortwave around the world, it's always a pleasure hearing from you, and your announcer at the end of the hour will give you our mailing address. It's always a pleasure to hear from you. Now, you got a prayer request? You don't need the number. You don't need an address. Why? God knows what you're thinking. He's your Father. He's your nearest relative. And he does love you. You must have faith in him to know he cares. Even when you repent, it's like a new day. And you're like a new person, a new creature with him. That love of his is so magnificent. Don't ever pass that up. Let's go to his throne. Father, around the world we come. We ask that you lead, guide, direct, Father. Touch in Yeshua's precious name. Thank you, Father. Amen. Okay, Leroy from Illinois. When Pastor concluded 1 Timothy, he then explained how the word speak was in to be translated. He mentioned a reference to kettles. That is a 10-volume work, and naturally, most people would not want to buy 10 volumes to get one page. But let me say that as long as you will spell Lain in the Greek alphabet, any Greek lexicon, Greek English lexicon, will give you the correct pronunciation or translation of Lain, which is to chatter or babble. And that's what God did not want, is women or men or anyone else to babble in his house. He wants the truth. He wants the latter rain. So you don't have to buy. Kettle was the editor of a 10-volume work, which is, it's a good work if you have need of the Greek dictionary that much, but not everybody would. One little book, any lexicon, Greek, English, will straighten you out on Lalene. It's to chatter, and it's no secret. It's as common as can be to find out. Any Bible bookstore would probably have one or be able to order one. Robert from Colorado. My fiance Kathy wakes up daily to listen to you, but I now listen as well. Is there a scripture that I can read to help me to stop lying? It's causing a damper on our relationship because she always knows I'm lying, but it's about petty things. Well, you've got a problem, all right. That's called false witness, and it's mentioned so many places I won't even give you a scripture because you know better. You know, a real man is always going to stick with the truth, whether it hurts or not. You know, if you start lying about one thing, then you got to lie about something else, and then something else, and something else, and pretty soon you're living a lie. That's not going to impress your fiance. She wants the real thing. She wants a man that says what he means and means what he says. So just let that settle right into your mind and know God doesn't appreciate false witness. It's a bad habit. Neva from Nebraska. I want to thank you for teaching. I feel that I am a child just learning the truth. I have all my not understanding the Bible and being told lies by men. I thank God every day for you and your teaching me. My question is, you say there are 3 times a year we need to give special thanks. Can you please tell me the dates and when I can find them in the Bible? Well, it's Passover, which is always the 15th day after the spring equinox on the solar calendar. 50 days later is Pentecost, and then just before this the vernal, it then there you have fall fellowship, okay? Equinox, and it'll get you, all right? It got me. And Francis from Mississippi, I just want to know, is people going to be cast in the lake of fire? In Revelation chapter 20, verse 14. And of course, if you do not, after, but understand this. After the Lord's day, which is a millennium, 1,000 years, and they see Christ in person, and even will have an opportunity to repent if they did not have the truth, and to absolutely, Satan's locked away where he has no power through that time, then when he is released a short season in that same 20th chapter of Revelation, if someone is dumb enough to follow Satan after that, then they need to be in that lake of fire. All it does is blots them out. We don't have them around anymore, and we don't want them around anymore. David from Washington, where can I get information on the Septuagint? Well, the Septuagint is the Old Testament in Greek, a Greek translation. The Greek Septuagint is the Old Testament from an older set of manuscripts than even the King James was translated from. Many times a scholar, if something isn't quite coming to level, he will go to the Septuagint, possibly, I do this sometimes, because it does come from an older set of manuscripts, take it from the Greek and translate it back to the Hebrew, and maybe you get a little clarity there in a balance of something that is very difficult to understand. But to answer your question simply, it's the Old Testament in Greek, the Greek language rather than Hebrew and Aramaic. Barbara from California, can you give me your opinion? My nephew got mixed up with drugs and the wrong people and ended up killing himself at the age of 19. His parents' preacher is telling them that he went to hell. They are having a really hard time of this, and my nephew did leave a note asking God to forgive him, but that he just couldn't take it anymore. Well, you know, you might ask the parents, when did their pastor get to be God? You know, only God can judge somebody to hell. The millennium hadn't even happened yet. How in the world some preacher, would-be preacher, can tell a mother and father that he is judge, jury, final, that he's God? I think I'd quit going to that place. That's deception. You know, once one gets into drugs and things of that nature, a chemical imbalance sets in to where they're not their self anymore many times. That's why we have to leave judgment to God, because only God knows the inner thoughts of man. And again, hell doesn't happen until after the end of the 1,000-year reign. That's the lake of fire. And their preacher has set himself up as God Almighty, and if I were them, I'd quit going there. I wouldn't take that from the man. He's lying to them. Well, you're talking about a pastor there. You got that right. Anytime somebody sets themselves up as a judge, whether somebody's going to heaven or hell, he's asking, taking on quite a load, and maybe even destroying a family. Linda from South Carolina, pastors are supposed to build and feed a family, not judge and destroy it. Linda from South Carolina, is Satan coming in a physical body? His own. Always has wanted to, and he sure will. He has before. As it is written in Job chapter 1, verse 6, where have you been, God asked him. He said, I've been walking to and fro on the earth. Wouldn't be his first trip. Lori from South Carolina, what does the number 11 mean in biblical numerics? It means disorder. Jay from Arkansas, where in the Bible does it say the fallen angels are in prison? In Jude, the little short book of Jude, in the first 6 verses, it lets you know that they are locked in chains until God gets ready to have Michael throw them out, except for 4 that will be released at a time, and we're coming close to it. It's going to happen before too long. And you'll find that they are there, and it will even tell you why they are in chains. They're in chains because they left their first habitation, which is to say they left heaven in angelic bodies and seduced Adam's daughters in Genesis chapter 6. Maureen from Kentucky. What did Paul make? Did he make the prayer shawl, or did he make tents like they live in? He was a tent maker. Tents it is. But let the word, as always, clear it up for you. Acts chapter 18, verse 3. Acts chapter 18, verse 3. He lodged with some that were tent makers because that was his profession. It's laid out for you. Norma from Tennessee. In Ezekiel, the title Lord is all capitalized, and the title God, the G is capitalized, but not the O-D is not. Is this differentiation between Jesus and God? No, it's different titles. God in the Hebrew is usually El, but when you see Lord in the uppercase in the Old Testament, I said, it means the word is Yahweh. It is the sacred name in the manuscripts. I'll say it again. When you see L-O-R-D, all in uppercase, caps, it usually means that the name in the manuscripts is Yahweh. Don and Christy from Ohio. Are the fallen angels in the book of Jude the ones you talk about in the Euphrates? Well, just four of them, okay? Not all of them, just four. Only four will be turned loose at that first initial contact. They will all four be turned loose at the same time. And always remember when we talk about the Euphrates, What did it signify? This is very important. It was the border between Israel and Babylon. And when it dries up, spiritually speaking, it means there is no border between Babylon and Israel. It's all Babylon. Okay? They take it, it spills over. It is also the river that the Israelites crossed over, where they were called Eber or Heber, which means those that crossed the river. What river? The river Euphrates. So they were called Hebrews because of the river Euphrates. And Aaron from Tennessee, should preachers get paid? Should we pay tithes? And what's the difference between a tithe and a love offering? Will we go to hell for not paying tithes? It's not a sin to hell, no. I would not think so. I'm not going to set myself up as judge. We'll have to leave that with the Father. But naturally, don't muzzle the ox. You know, a preacher has the right to draw a salary if he is a full-time pastor of a church. Many of us choose down through the years to have made our own living and not take a salary from the church. But that's an individual thing. That's why Paul was a tent maker. He would never take a salary from the church. But there's nothing. Don't ever think for a moment there's anything wrong with a preacher drawing a salary. They have to eat like everyone else. The difference between a tithe and a love offering is when people retire and they have no income other than retirement, then there is no way that they can pay a tenth of their allowance, which is all it is, and still pay their taxes and food and medicine. So then the love offering comes in. It can only be a pittance. And God will accept it as quick as he would a mountain, okay? Because it came from the heart and the mind. God doesn't send out beggars, and I really detest, as you probably, if you've listened to me very long, you know it, people that try to rip off retired people, senior citizens, who know they're approaching the crossing over the Great Divide. And to try to drop the hint that they could buy their way in, you can't. It has nothing to do with it. You always pay your own bills and give a love offering. It's impossible to tithe when it is your allowance. It's not your salary. It's not your income. It's your allowance to sustain you in your old age. So you give a love offering. We'll leave it go at that. Doris from Michigan. Once you are saved, do you go to heaven no matter what you do? Someone told me this, but I don't believe it. Well, I'm glad you don't, because you're correct and they're not. Once you're saved, you are saved and you're pure. Who does the saving? Christ does. And then if you begin to sin without repentance, you fall away from salvation. Christ's salvation didn't fail. Don't try to blame it on him. That's what some people do when they say, I got to get saved again. No, you were saved coming out the gate by Christ. If you want to get saved again, that's like re-crucifying him all over again. All you do is you repent and get yourself together. Don't try to blame it on Christ, and then it's forgiven. But you can be saved and do enough sins, you can go to hell, okay? On Judgment Day, God would decree that, because he's always fair. Lisa from Louisiana. Please explain Acts chapter 10, verse 45 and 46. This is where you would believe, and I'm going to have to turn there. I can't quite place Acts 10. That's where the sheet came down, but this has to do with 10, 45 and 46. And 45 says, and they of the circumcision which believed were astonished, as many as came to with Peter. This is when Gentiles were cleared on belief, because that on the Gentiles also was poured out the gift of the Holy Spirit, for they had heard them speak with tongues and magnify God, as they had on Pentecost Day. So the whole 10th chapter has to do with Peter up on the rooftop and God sending down three sheets, one after the other, of unclean animals, and Peter eat. And he said, no, I'm not going to do it. I'm not supposed to eat scavengers. And then God said, that's okay, I'm not talking about scavengers and eating anyway. I'm talking about don't call Gentiles common or unclean when they believe. Baptize them. Lester from Tennessee, would you explain the firmament? The firmament was the liquid, the moisture, that surrounded this earth at one time, which would later, after the catabole, fall and cause huge gorges, the plates to move, and to allow the earth to be exposed to direct sun and storms and wind and jet streams. When the firmament goes back to its place, the earth is protected again. And that's why heaven will be established in Jerusalem on Mount Zion. Daniel from Georgia, I would like to get some scriptures about demons and running the devil off from a seven-year-old son. Luke chapter 10, verse 19. If you're a believer, God gives you power in Christ's name over all your enemies, all of them. So you anoint your son and don't do it gently, order Satan or anything demonic away from your house and your children. In Christ's name. You can't do it. Christ does in his name. Victoria from Montana. What else is going on while the two witnesses are here? They are here for 42 months, right? Well, they would have been for 1,290 days, but it's been shortened. Satan is here 42 moons because he's of the night, okay? But they will be here a little better than 5 months, a few days. And what will be going on, you can read of it in the first few verses of Revelation chapter 11. They are given special powers to accomplish things. And it is much as the wrath of God is being poured out, they kind of can call it and participate. Patty from Georgia, when God was making the races on the sixth day, did he make woman for man like he made Eve for Adam? Of course he did. It's written that he made them male and female. He made all the races, and he liked every one of them. He loved them. Because it states that at the end of the sixth day, he looked and it was good. He loved all the races as they were. And then he rested that seventh day, and then he created in the Hebrew manuscripts Eth Ha'adam, which is the man Adam, through which, and then created Eve from that one, the helix curve, not a rib, the helix curve, DNA, feminine, and through which Christ would come, would be the savior of all those races. God's plan is perfect. Troy, this is why it's written, and it throws many people, Eve is the mother of all living. Why? Because she was the mother, the umbilical cord of Christ. And you are either in Christ or you're not living eternally. And that's what it means. Troy from California. What exactly is Jacob's pillar? Well, Jacob was going on a travel, and he laid his head upon this pillar, and it opened the ladder all the way to heaven, spiritually speaking. And that stone he kept, and it was carried with Israel. It was the rock in a way that the water came from. It is the rock that Scota and all the kings and queens have been, the coronations have taken place over in Europe. When that stone was the stone of Scone, Jacob's pillar, was moved to that area. That's history, and so it is. It's a beautiful story. Okay, and I'm out of time. You know what? I love you all because you enjoy studying God's word chapter by chapter, verse by verse, but most of all, God loves you for it. Hey, makes his day. And when you make God's day, boy, is he going to make yours. You know, he wants you to read the letter that he sent you. He doesn't want you snuffing at it and going off into other directions. Absorb it. Makes his day. When you make his, boy, is he going to make yours. We are brought to you by your tithes and offerings. If we have helped you, you help us keep coming to you. Once you do that, you bless God. He will always, I do mean always, bless you. Now, most important, listen to me. You stay in his word. Every day in his word is a good day, even with trouble. Do you know why? Because Jesus, Yeshua, he is the living word.
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The Book of Ezekiel. What a fantastic study, this Book of Ezekiel. The Book of Ezekiel that covers, if you would, those vehicles, those circular discs. In the Hebrew, it states very clearly that that whirlwind with the color amber traced back to the Hebrew, highly polished bronze. What an exciting thing that God's Word informs us on all things. Ezekiel, one of my favorite prophets of the Bible, probably more written, not probably, but absolutely more written on what will happen in the millennium age than even the book of Revelation. Ezekiel guiding you through it, what God will expect at the final battle, Armageddon and Haman Gog, recorded in this great prophecy. I know you're going to enjoy it, the book of Ezekiel.

0: Welcome to the Shepherd's Chapel Network Family Bible Study Hour with Pastor Arnold Murray. Wisdom is understanding God's Word. Pastor Murray's unique teaching approach brings God's Word alive with meaning as he takes you on a chapter-by-chapter, verse-by-verse study of God's letter to you, the Bible. And now here is Pastor Arnold Murray.
1: Good day to you. God bless you. Say welcome to the Shepherd's Chapel. Welcome to this family Bible study hour back in our Father's Word, the book of Jeremiah, whom God launches forth. We're in this third chapter, and we've found out God divorced Israel in verse 8 of this third chapter of Jeremiah, making God a divorcee. But then in his loving kindness, he said, if you'll repent, if you'll change your mind, if you'll come back to me, I'll have you. You know, that documents God's love for his children. He knows we make mistakes. He knows children are not perfect. But he continues this correction. In the next chapter, probably in about the next lecture, you're going to find out about the first earth age. And he said, you tempt me, I'll do it again. Because he wrecked it. I mean, he destroyed it. We'll get to that probably in the next lecture. This lecture, he continues reasoning with them and telling them of their sins, and still the fact, I love you. If you repent, I'll take you back. So we're chapter 3, verse 17. Let's ask a word of wisdom from our Father, and let's get right into it. Verse 17, and it reads, at that time they shall call Jerusalem, this is when the true pastors and so forth come forth and the latter rain begins to fall. At that time they shall call Jerusalem the throne of the Lord, and all the nations shall be gathered unto it, to the name of the Lord, to Jerusalem, neither shall they walk any more after the imagination of their evil hearts. That stubbornness will be gone. Well, of course, we all know what that is. After God sets his dwelling in Jerusalem, he's there. That's why his throne's there, and that's why his crown is there. And that's why the world will gather to him, because he's the judge. And they will either gather to him or to the false one. It's all your choice. Verse 18, in those days the house of Judah shall walk with the house of Israel. Right now they're split. You've got two separate houses. And they shall come together out of the land of the north to the land that I have given for an inheritance unto their father. They're going to inherit it. It's going to come to pass. Now, you can read of this gathering back in Ezekiel chapter 37, when he tells Ezekiel to preach to the bones, meaning they're spiritually dead. And true teaching causes life to come back into them. It will today. True teaching from God's word gives you eternal life. A little movement began to come among those bones, and he said, preach to them some more, prophesy to them. And they became a living body. He said, that's the whole house of Israel. Take a stick. Take two sticks, right on one, Judah, and the other, Israel, and join them together. That's at the end when they do come back and they are one house, one family. And all will be joined to them or they won't exist. Verse 19 to continue. But I said, shall I put thee among the children? Or how shall I put thee among the children and give thee a pleasant land, a goodly heritage of the host of nations? Question. And I said, thou shalt call me my father and shall not turn away from me. That's what he wants. It truly is. Do you understand what this means? It means, this is where the word Shekinah comes from. Shekinah means in the Hebrew tongue, God dwells there. We're looking forward to a mighty beautiful day right here. Verse 20, surely as a wife treacherously departeth from her husband, so have ye dealt treacherously with me, O house of Israel, saith the Lord. You committed spiritual adultery. Idolatry is what it really amounts to. In other words, you went after that false Jesus. You went after he that claimed to be the Lord and is none other than Satan himself. Talk about embarrassment. Save yourself from that and know the book of Revelation and know that the false Christ comes first to deceive many. And God expects his true bride to be, to stand against that ilk and let God speak through you to set things right and save many souls. Verse 21. A voice was heard upon the high places, weeping and supplications of the children of Israel. High places, the mountaintops where they had orgies going on there. For they have perverted their way and they have forgotten the Lord their God. Well, because of the false Messiah and false teachings. He said, you take those sticks and stones and build you a building and call it a house of God, but you never teach God's word there chapter by chapter and verse by verse. 22, return, ye backsliding children, and I will heal your backslidings. Behold, we come unto thee, for thou art the Lord our God. You know, he has that way about him, that if you repent, all those sins you piled up, even speaking against God, as far as that's concerned in certain parts, it's erased if you truly, honestly repent. But why? Because God loves his children. He does. But you can't con him. Verse 23, truly in vain is salvation hoped for from the hills. That's to say where they're worshiping idols. Just it's a lark. And from the multitude of mountains, they keep those orgies going out there, religious rites. Truly in the Lord our God is the salvation of Israel. Who do you look to? Those special treatments out in the mountains and in the wilderness, false teachings? Or do you find salvation with your heavenly Father? You know, there's only one true salvation. And that's with our Father. You can't make up your own. You have to go to him. For he through the Son, is the Savior of the world. You can play church all you want to. You can call it some religious rite, ritual. And yet at the same time, if it isn't according to God's word, when you hear people teaching certain philosophies and traditions, documented in God's word, or shun it, because it's false. If it is not, everything is written in our Father's word, as Jesus himself would say in Mark 13, behold, I've foretold you all things. It is written in this letter. He's foretold you all things. You don't have to be deceived. You can know better if you will read the letter that he has sent you. Verse 24, for shame hath devoured the labor of our fathers from our youth, their flocks and their herds, their sons and their daughters. Stolen by who? False teaching by the Kenites. Little old scribes, you'll find them as far back as 1 Chronicles chapter 2, verse 55. The Kenites were already keeping books for Judah. The king line Cain's own children keeping books. It's written. Have you read it? Again, I'll repeat it. 1 Chronicles 2, verse 55. If you're keeping the records, it's real easy to twist things. You got it? That's Satan's way. 25, we lie down in our shame, and our confusion covereth us. For we have sinned against the Lord our God, we and our fathers from our youth even unto this day, and have not obeyed the voice of the Lord our God. That's real sad, beloved. And a lot of people are going to say, well, where have we disobeyed God? Well, what do you do at Passover? That's the high day of Christianity. Do you know why it's the high day of Christianity? Because Christ became our Passover. 1 Corinthians 5, verses 6 and 7. Not Ishtar, a pagan goddess. That's how easy falseness can slip in when you don't pay attention to the manuscripts. And so it is, that quick like a bunny, that's from sexual orgies, fertility rites in the wilderness on the high mountains done by Ishtar, passed down, and it seems so holy now. Oh, really? Not to one that understands our Father's word. Chapter 4, verse 1. If thou will return, O Israel, saith the Lord, return unto me. And if thou will put away thine abominations out of my sight, then shalt thou not remove. You're not going to be removed. I'm going to hang on to you as Christians. Do you know what this abomination is mainly? The abomination spoken of by Daniel the prophet standing in the holy place where it ought not. That is the desolator. That's the false Christ claiming to be the real Christ. It's the biggest abomination and apostasy that Christianity will ever know. And the shame will be there. You need to wake up. You need to read the letter our Father has sent and be forewarned where you don't participate in those abominations. But there again, you see, there's our Father open and saying, don't go there, come to me. He is such a loving Father. Verse 2, and thou shalt swear, the Lord liveth in truth, in judgment, and in righteousness, and the nation shall bless themselves in him, and in him shall they glory. Through Abraham, a blessing to all. That's why his name was changed to the father of many nations, a blessing of many nations. Verse 3, for thus saith the Lord to the men of Judah and Jerusalem. This is to say to both Israel and Judah. Break up your fallow ground and sow not among thorns. You be careful. Do you know what breaking the fallow ground means? It means don't just cast your sweet seed out before swine. Work the ground well, whereby you know you have a good solid fitting, and then plant the seed. And it will produce fruit for Almighty God. It will save his children. What he's telling you is don't waste your seed. Don't waste your time. You know, children of God, when you waste your time before somebody that could care less anyway, once you plant one little seed, that's sufficient for that particular entity if they don't rise to that occasion. Why? Well, further down the road, when you're delivered up before the false Messiah, they're going to say, whoa, I was warned that this would happen, and it is happening. And many of them will come out at that time where you think you have failed. So do your seed planting wisely, and it will produce fruit. Verse 4. Circumcise yourselves to the Lord and take away the foreskins of your heart. That's your mind. It applies to both men and women. You men of Judah, inhabitants of Jerusalem, lest my fury come forth like fire and burn that none can quench it because of the evil of your doings. There is nothing wrong with circumcision if one wishes that, but don't do it for religious reasons. Circumcision now is of the heart and mind, and it applies to both men and women. Why? Because Christ's blood was sacrificed for one and all times, and it's sacrilegious to do that for a religious reason. Nothing wrong with it for hygiene if you choose that, but the true circumcision, as he's saying here, is clean your mind, it'll cleanse your whole body, okay? Verse 5, declare ye in Judah and publish in Jerusalem, and say, blow ye the trumpet in the land, cry, and gather together, and say, assemble yourselves, and let us go into the defense cities. Well, you might say, well, what trump is that? It's the last one. At that seventh trump, well, God is going to set his headquarters back up there in Yerushalayim. And so it is, and so it shall be. It is written, it will come to pass as it is written. And the millennium temple will be established. And God's word, like it or lump it, Satan will be locked away. God's word is going to reign. And God's elect will reign with him for that 1,000-year period. All those that were deceived in this earth age are going to see the truth, because no one dies until the end of that 1,000-year period. Then God is, when he mentioned that he would burn like fire in verse 4, God's a consuming fire. It's a spiritual fire that we know very little about. And so it is that God loves his children, and God takes care of his children. God protects his children. He protects them from the children that would not obey and that would give trouble forever and ever if they were allowed to continue. So he will not allow that continuation. He will end it at the end of that 1,000-year period. He is the judge, and the great white throne judgment will take place at that time. Verse 6 to continue. Set up the standard toward Zion. What is that standard? It's Christ. Retire, say not, for I will bring evil from the north and a great destruction. Ezekiel 38 and 39 speaks of this. It will happen both at Haman Gog and Armageddon, all at the same time. Two separate wars for two separate peoples. Haman Gog for the nation Israel, and Armageddon for the tribe of Judah. So it shall be, it is written, it will come to pass in that way. It won't last 15 minutes. Why? Because God is fighting both those battles. Verse 7, the lion is come up from his thicket, and the destroyer, that's Satan, one of his names, of the Gentiles is on his way. He has gone forth from his place to make thy land desolate, and thy cities shall be laid waste without an inhabitant. There won't be a Christian there. That's why God's elect must make that stand. And because the destroyer is taken over. This is the false one. Verse 8, for this gird ye with sackcloth. Lament and howl, for the furious anger of the Lord is not turned back from us. Now, does that frighten you? It shouldn't. You know why? If you love him, God's not angry at you. You have not one thing to worry about. Why? God loves you. You have to separate yourself. You know, Christians like to put themselves on guilt trips. They read something like that, he's really angry. Angry at who? Not you. Not when you truly take his word chapter by chapter and verse by verse and do your best to please him, to love him, to follow him. An example, he gives us many, many examples of this, and naturally the strongest would be

Shadrach, Meshach, and Abednego in the fiery furnace. They weren't harmed. They weren't singed. That was a consuming fire. And Nebuchadnezzar looked and said, how many men did we toss in that furnace? He said, I see four. We tossed in three, and I see four, and one is the Son of God walking with them. In other words, God was with them. Not even their clothing was singed. Father has a way. The Holy Spirit takes care of his own. When you read a verse like that where God is angry and brings destruction, it's not on you. That's the beauty of loving him. He's not going to harm a hair on your head when you follow him, when you have repented of all your sins, and when you love him. He says, come on back. I'll take you. Verse 9, and it shall come to pass at that day, saith the Lord, that the heart of the king shall perish, and the heart of the princes and the priests shall be astonished, and the prophets shall wonder. The fakes will, the false ones will. Any politician has tried to take advantage of the people. Hey, he's got your number, friend. He has the number of the princes, the king, the prophets, the priest, that are false. There's one thing our Father cannot tolerate, and that's falseness. Verse 10, then said I, O Lord God, surely thou hast greatly deceived this people and Jerusalem, saying, ye shall have peace, whereas the sword reacheth unto the soul. Now, where did the Lord say that the wicked would have peace? If you're a student of God's word, you don't find it there. Do you know who claims you're going to have peace? And this is what's going to deceive many people. Have you ever covered the book of Daniel? How does the false one come into power? Prosperously and peacefully. It isn't God that says you're going to have peace before that time. It's Satan, the false one, the false preachers, the false teachers, whitewashing everything with, it's all right, it's religious, and the first rain of the end times washes that mess away, and the truth prevails. And many people are deceived because of that peace, peace, peace, when there's not going to be any peace, not with Satan reigning. The true Christ is the only one that can bring that peace. And actually, it says a sword reacheth unto the soul, and so it is, that your soul is what is important, beloved, and you want to be very careful. Let's go with the next verse. Let's catch that. You don't want your soul messed with. Understand God's word as it is written. The faults are going down. The true have nothing to worry about. Your soul is secure. Verse 11, at that time it shall be said to this people and to Jerusalem, a dry wind of the high places in the wilderness toward the daughter of my people, not to fan nor to cleanse. In other words, it's a destroying spirit that is in that wilderness. It is a dry wind. It's empty. It serves no purpose. It is a spirit that will, if it's dry, where is the living water? You see, God's not in it. And so it is. This has to do with the soul. And this is a destroying wind, not a peaceful one. Okay. And verse 12 to continue. Even a full wind from those places shall come unto me. Now also will I give sentence against them. In other words, it's time for it. Our Father is able to correct and bring back into tow and line at any time he so chooses. Now, we're in this fourth chapter. What we're laying the groundwork for here is God, before we finish this, he's going to say, my people are a little silly and a little stupid.

That's going to happen in this chapter. That's why you want to take very serious his warnings here of what's happening, both to all four hidden dynasties. That's to say political, the economy, educational, and last but not least, religion. Satan uses all four of those things to bring in tow or try to captivate the American people and people of the world that love the Lord. And those things are being used over time at this time. And don't think God is dismissing it. Don't think he's not looking. Don't think he's not noticing it. How that people jockey and move to enslave financially the world and politically as well. So observe and keep awake, for as God said, pay attention. In other words, what I'm striving to capture here is how serious this is at this time. It's very serious because it has God's attention. This is what set him off before, and this is what will bring our father down. Okay, let's go with the next verse, please. Verse 13. Behold, who is this he? It's the enemy. Behold, he shall come up as clouds, and his chariot shall be as a whirlwind. His horses are swifter than eagles. Woe unto us, for we are spoiled. We're deceived. Most people don't realize what's going on in this world today. When many people are crying peace, peace, peace, and they are taking the side of, well, let the people strive for freedom, when a very bad brotherhood is what's behind it. And the good people are so deceived, they aid the enemy rather than standing ground for Almighty God. You see a people that mock Christianity. You see a people that try to bring God out of the public place, whereby sooner or later, he's driven totally out of everything. And don't worry, sooner or later it would be that you can't even broadcast and use the word God. That's what it would come to year over year, except for one thing. God won't allow it, and the Christian people will not allow it. And so, but this is how serious it is, and that's what we're building to. And that's what God is going to give us a very good lesson in the next lecture. You do not want to miss it. Let's go with one more verse, please. Verse 14. O Jerusalem, wash thine heart from wickedness, you get it together, that thou mayest be saved. How long shall thy vain thoughts lodge within thee? How long is that lie? How long is it going to be before the blood of the Lamb is recognized? The blood of the Lamb that was shed in that place on Golgotha, the mountain called the Skull. How long, you know, and it draws further away from it than closer. And certainly times and seasons mark, and we know and understand that our Father is watching, though, and Christians are watching. In this next lecture that we go into, our Father makes this statement. He didn't make it idly. He's not at all happy with this situation. Watch the lie, because it is there. And the lie is the false teachings bring the false destroyer, that empty wind, and a wind and clouds that have no water. It's all a farce. It's a lie. Verse 15. For a voice declareth from Dan, and publisheth affliction from Mount Ephraim. Now, why would he use Dan here in Ephraim? Because they're the furthest north.

0: They were. And that's why he would give it. Look to the north. And this should call in mind Ezekiel 38 and 39. Don't be blinded. Don't be sideswiped here in swiped in these end times with these lies that are rampant and trying to mislead our people. God is still on the throne and you have nothing to worry about. He lets you know here it's coming from the north. Okay, look to the north. And so it is. Haman, Gog, especially against the house of Israel that migrated over, was taken captive by the Assyrian in 600 BC, was over the Caucasus Mountains, later called Caucasian, settled Europe, and then many moving on into the United States and Canada. And that's why we're so blessed. God's blessings are upon us. But if we're not careful, we can let them slip away. He does not like it. He said, look, I'm warning you, it will come from the north. We purchased Alaska for a reason. We purchased it from Rush. And it is Rush that shall come against us from that direction. And it is from the Euphrates that Jerusalem shall be attacked from the other way for Armageddon. But we don't have to worry. God's fighting that battle. It'll come out just fine. One more verse to complete the lecture. Verse 16. Make ye mention to the nations. You call attention to it. Behold, publish against Jerusalem that watchers come from a far country and give out their voice against the cities of Judah. The falseness and the false leadership. I want to be very careful of things happening even at this time. You know, there is a great mix out there and Satan is stirring it. It's a great pot of deception. The wind of deception is already blowing. Make sure you don't get snared in it, okay? You do that by understanding God's word. Don't miss the next lecture. Bless your hearts. Listen a moment, won't you please?
1: The Strong's Exhaustive Concordance of the Bible is an invaluable tool to the serious Bible student. The Strong's Concordance lists every word used in the Bible and every passage where the word utilized may be found in the Scriptures. With the assistance of a reference numbering system, the English reader may easily translate any word back to the original Hebrew, Chaldee, or Greek in which God's word was written. The Companion Bible is a unique study Bible. In addition to the text of the King James Version Bible, an extra wide margin contains a wealth of information not found in other Bibles. A system of structures or outlines employed by the Companion Bible will allow the readers to rightly divide the Bible. The use of these structures help the reader follow the subject matter, and therefore they are critical to an understanding of God's Word. The 198 appendixes found in the Bible cover a wide variety of topics and information which will enlighten your studies. The Companion Bible and Strongest Concordance are a must for the serious Bible student.
0: And there we are back again. Let's have the 800 number, please. 1-800-643-4645. That number is good from Puerto Rico, throughout the U.S., Alaska, Hawaii, all over Canada. If the Spirit moves and you have a question, you share it. Once you do that, please never ask a question about a particular reverend, denomination, or organization. We do not judge people. You know why we don't have to? God does. God is the judge. You have the right to discern whether something is true or false, whether it's traditions of men that make void the word of God or it's the real word of God. That's a gift from God. It's called spiritual discernment. Those of you that listen by shortwave around the world, it's always a pleasure hearing from you, and your announcer at the end of the hour will give you our mailing address. Again, always a pleasure. Now, got a prayer request, you can do away with that number and the address. Why? God communicates with you direct. You don't need a phone. You don't even have to say it out loud when you talk to him. He can read your mind. He's a cardio knower. He knows your heart and mind. Talk to him, but most of all, what does he want from you? He wants your love. He wants you to be committed to him, and he will forgive you. You don't have to worry about any of the destruction, deception, or lies when you're in his camp. So let him know you love him, won't you? Father, around the globe we come. We ask that you lead, guide, direct, Father. Touch in Yeshua's precious name. Thank you, Father. Amen. Okay, and question time. We're going to go with Gladys from Texas. Where in Luke does it mention brimstone? Luke 17, verse 29. That's what happened when Sodom and Gomorrah, that sodomy was taken down. Sodomy will bring fire and brimstone down from our Heavenly Father. Luke 17:29. Lee and Lucinda from Indiana. And glad to have you studying with us. Question, this is during the millennium. We know that there is a gulf in paradise. Will there be a gulf here on earth during the millennium? No, there will not be. Satan has locked away, and there is a ban placed upon him in Revelation chapter 20, verses 1 and 2, that not even his spirit can slip past. We have total freedom from him through that thousand-year period. And there is no need of, it is a time, I know it upsets some people, it's a time of teaching. And certainly he will be released, and that's a time of testing all over again. This time, it's the finals. It's just like you go to a university, there comes sooner or later a day that those finals are given. Ours is coming. Okay, we've got Carl from Michigan. And thank you for watching. Question, what does it mean where it says the sea will give up its dead? I thought when and wherever a person dies right there, they were taken to paradise. Well, it was, but you have to rightly divide the word. Where is that written? Well, it's written in Revelation chapter 20, following verse 10. What is the sea? This is how you must rightly divide the word. Revelation 17, the sea is the people. There are some that still have a mortal soul. That means liable to die. They do not have an immortal soul yet. If they do not have an immortal soul on the first day of the millennium, they will still not have a mortal soul until Satan is released a short season and they are tested. We want to know, after having been taught, if they'll still worship Satan. If they do, into the tank. That tank is a burning, consuming fire that simply annihilates them. But there is no gulf in that thousand-year period. Christ will be in total control for that period of time. John from Nebraska, I fear my daughter is good in faith, but my son is a non-believer due to the loss of two friends in his past. He now has my 18-month-old granddaughter and wife that won't baptize her. I know time is running out, and I still have doubts if I can correct my past, but I want to help my family to move on to God's light, open to your wisdom. You can dedicate. You don't even have to have their permission. You can do it in your own home. You can dedicate a child to the Lord Jesus Christ. It would do no good for you to baptize an infant. Baptism is a personal declaration from that individual. She must grow to the age of accountability. And until that day, she is stamped innocent. You don't have to worry about it. So you're worrying yourself for no reason. Jesus said, don't prevent the little children. Okay? So you can pray for her, that Jesus watches over her, leads her, directs her. But she herself, you cannot make up her mind for her. She herself must desire at the age of accountability to be baptized, okay? Lois from Georgia, I went to a dentist office the other day, and the first thing that caught my eye was that most of one wall was covered in brochures referring to the rapture. I glanced through one of the brochures and their teaching was totally against the Word of God as you teach it. My question referenced to 2 John chapter 10, verse 11, since I know that those teachings are wrong and that those dentists are teaching another doctrine other than the Word of God, wouldn't it be wrong for me to use those dentists? My money, as I may say, not a lot of it, would be enabling them to continue spreading false doctrine. Well, you know, our Father is very understanding. You are not paying them to further their religious views. You are paying them to stop your toothache and to strengthen your teeth and to do your dental work. And every servant is worthy of his hire. What they do with it then is their own business. That is not the same as supporting their teaching. So, but if God places a conviction on you that you should not do that, then always follow God. God has a way of convicting us. By that I mean leading us to say that's a no-no. I say there's nothing wrong with it because you are paying them to fix your teeth, not to preach the Word of God, okay? It is better, well, that, I think that answers it for you. Veronica from Arizona. My brother was killed in October. Is it wrong for me to pray to God to revenge on the guy that did it? You can always pray for justice. There's nothing, no sin in praying for justice, okay? That he get what he has coming to him. God's going to see to it anyway, okay? Nancy from Texas. My mother was cremated due to necessity. It was against her wishes, and my heart is burdened. Are there any scriptures to show that it is not wrong? Thank you. I think in your case, I would go to 1 Corinthians chapter 13, verse 3. I want to say that again. I don't want you to miss it. 1 Corinthians chapter 13, verse 3. When the instant the clay pot breaks, as it is written in Ecclesiastes chapter 12, that means that we die. Our spiritual body, which is your soul, instantly returns to the Father who gave it. These flesh bodies go back to dirt. It doesn't matter how they get there. What I'm telling you, she has already risen. She is with the Father. And she is very happy. You don't have to worry about that. She would feel real bad if she thought you were making this to be a problem. She's happy. Rejoice for her. 1 Corinthians 13, 3. Ecclesiastes chapter 12, verse 6 and 7. Remember those. James from Vermont. Pastor, can you please explain John 8:37? Thank you. You know, a lot of people have trouble with this where Jesus says, first, let me quote verse 32. Learn the truth and it'll set you free. So you want the whole truth. Well, what is the truth? What does the word Abraham mean? Abraham means the father of many nations. They mean they're his children. He was a blessing. Why? Because through him would come Christ, so to speak. And in Christ you have eternal life. What Jesus says in that 37th verse is, I know you are the seed of Abraham. Why? Because he's the seed of all nations, the father of all nations. That's God's covenant. But you seek to kill me. This did not Abraham. So you're doing the deeds of your father, the devil. So there's nothing confusing about that. You're only lacking probably is to understand what the name Abraham means in the Hebrew tongue. Remember, it was changed from Abram to Abraham, not by man, but by God himself, making it so. That's the answer to your question. Mona Lisa from Michigan, can you please explain the meaning of the scripture in Matthew 7:6? Give not that which is holy unto the dogs, neither cast you pearls before swine, lest they trample them under their feet and turn again and rend you. It means be careful where you're planting seed. You know, it is a challenge to a teacher when it comes to the Kenites themselves. I like to convert them into the truth. You know, that's some pretty tough plowing, and it feels good to be able to take God's word there, because you know you've been very successful in many places. Not you, but the Holy Spirit in taking God's truth forth. But what it means is, don't waste your time doing that. If it's absolutely refused, they will take what you say and turn around and rend you with it. I'll use an example of a young lad that's a quarterback. His name is Tebow. He loves the Lord, and he's not ashamed of it. And he advertises that fact of sharing that love for Christ, even in his game and in his life. He sets an example. He lives a Christian life. When he places that out, it does not bother him, but it is mocked in certain places. And to their own detriment, they try to belittle it. That's all right, let him go. But he continues planting seed in solid places, and he does all of we Christians proud that he can participate in a sport that's pretty rough and tumble, be successful at it, and know from where all blessings flow. It's a beautiful thing. But at the same time, I hope that example is so beautiful. He is able to stand with dignity anything that's cast at him, and that does me real proud of him. I think he's a good Christian boy. Marilyn from Louisiana, a young man, I should say. Please explain the scripture and what they mean when it says, if the hand offend thee, cut it off, or if the eye offend thee, pluck it out. It's talking about the many-membered body of Christ. If you have various groups that teach God's word, and some group off over here gets wild-eyed and starts teaching you're going to fly out of here is contrary to what God says, and you cut yourself away from there. Because it's better to cut yourself away from that group than to take all the groups down. It does not mean to harm your physical body. It means sometimes if people teach falsely, you do not tolerate that in the many-membered body of Christ. False teaching is of the devil. You do not need it. So you cut that group away. You separate yourself and continue teaching the real word of God, and that way God's blessings are with it. You cannot allow false teachings to slip into your ministry or into a group of ministries, or it'll take the whole group down. Better to lose them than to have the whole group exposed to false teaching, all right? God expects us to do that, but not to harm your own flesh body. Mary, from North Carolina. Where in the Bible does it say that God shortened the time the Antichrist will be on earth? Thank you and God bless you. We receive that a lot. Jesus would say in Mark 13, for the elect's sake, I have shortened the time. The time spoken of in Mark 13 would have been 7 years, split in two separate 3.5-year periods. But for the elect's sake, I mean, this is how, you want to take a warning, this is how sharp Satan is. He's very convincing. And therefore, Christ shortened it for the elect's sake. And then in Revelation chapter 9, he tells us what it was shortened to. It's 5 months. And you can read it for yourself there in Revelation chapter 9. Father loves his children. And certainly We thank him for that, because that is our salvation. He is our Savior through the Son. And we've got Richard from Tennessee. I have a question about salvation and the rapture. If a person believes in the rapture, is he or she truly saved? We have had several discussions. Some say that you have to believe in the rapture in order to be saved. Others say denying the rapture is required for salvation. Can you tell me which is correct? Well, first of all, do you believe in the Word of God? The word rapture is not in the Word of God. What is really there? Well, Ezekiel 13, coming out the gate in the Old Testament, he says, I'm against, beginning with verse 18, I'm against those people, those daughters that teach salvation and my outreach saving arms, and as much as he's the only Savior, they cover every joint, every knuckle with their pillows, with their kerchiefs over my outreach saving arms and teach my people to fly to save their souls, and I'm against it, God says. That's a pretty dire warning, especially when you find one of the newer translations that the Kenites have gone in and changed that to birds flying. Is it any wonder they did? That's the way they operate, okay? So the word rapture is not in the Bible. And rapture, believing it or not believing it, to John 3:16 gives you the requirements for salvation. Curtis from California. During the time of Jesus being hung on the cross, I have heard you say that Jesus took down the veil at 3 o'clock to allow anyone to pray in the temple without a priest. That's right. At 3 p.m., that's p.m., in the afternoon, that veil was rent from top to bottom, which meant it was the Holy of Holies. Only the so-called high priest could go in there. And Christ paying for that on the cross at 3 p.m., and the irony of this is, if you're familiar with history, that's the same time of the day that the chief priest is supposed to make his little jaunt into the Holy of Holies. Boy, would I love to have seen Caiaphas's face when he's ready to make his entry, and it had been dark from noon till then, and whoom! The hand of God reached down. That's not just a little light curtain, and ripped that veil from top, not from the bottom to the top like man could do, but from the very high top right to the bottom. I'm assure you Caiaphas didn't go in, but you can. That was God's way of saying he paid the price on the cross. You come on into the Holy of Holies. You're welcome. I love you. That's our Father's, one of our Father's greatest gifts, is that you don't need some preacher or some priest or some holy person. When you love the Lord, he says, come on home. Come in. Come on into the Holy of Holies. That's my place. That's God's place, is what he's saying to you. It was an awesome gift to mankind. Dale from Arizona. I would like to know what verse it is in the Bible that all prophecies will be fulfilled in the generation of the fig tree. Mark chapter 13, verse 30. Mark chapter 13, verse 30. In that particular chapter, Jesus said, learn the parable of the fig tree. He didn't say, maybe you should. He said, learn it, and he meant it. Because when you know when that generation started, he says, all prophecies will come to pass in this generation. It started in 1948 when you learned the parable of the fig tree. It isn't one of those things that could happen every 15 or 20 years or every 200 or 300 years. It was a time that handled 2,000 years, basically. That is to say, practically. That is to say, from the time the nation Israel was destroyed from Jerusalem until the rightful owners would return and claim it in part, with both, as it is written in Jeremiah 24, that both good and bad figs would show up there in that fig generation. So you've got to be able to discern good from bad and bad from good. But that generation would not pass away when Israel would become a nation again. That only happened one time since Christ died on the cross. And that is when in the year of our Lord, 1948. So it's pretty precise. David from Oklahoma, I have a temper, and I need scripture to help me with this. Well, as a student of God's word, what do I discern from this? Are you talking about righteous indignation because of things that are happening in this world to Christians? You have every right to practice and feel righteous indignation. But if your temper is against those you love, then that's a little different story. You need to get that back in line, and you would find probably a great deal of help in 1 Corinthians chapter 10, verse 13. 1 Corinthians 10, verse 13. I'm out of time. I love you all because you enjoy studying our Father's word. Most of all, though, God loves you for it. It's the letter he sent to you to help you in these end times especially. So it makes his day. And when you make his day, boy, is he going to make yours. You can feel it. You will know it. We are brought to you by your tithes and offerings. If we have helped you, you help us keep coming to you. Won't you do that? You bless God. He will always bless you. Most important, though, you listen to me. Listen good. You stay in his word. Every day in his word is a good day, even with trouble. You know why? Jesus is the living word.
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Genesis 1:46, the first six chapters in God's Word. The world that was. Did you realize there was a world age before this one? Same old world, different age. The creation itself. When were the races created? You see, all the races were created separately, and you'll find that documented in these particular CDs. How and what was the sin in the garden? It will be discussed in this series also. This is a must for the serious Bible scholar, for if you do not understand how it was in the beginning, you certainly will never understand the end. I think you will find this series very rewarding and certainly will answer questions that no doubt you have always wondered about. Genesis 1:46. Hey, I know you're going to enjoy this series.

0: Welcome to the Shepherd's Chapel Network Family Bible Study Hour with Pastor Arnold Murray. Wisdom is understanding God's Word. Pastor Murray's unique teaching approach brings God's Word alive with meaning as he takes you on a chapter-by-chapter, verse-by-verse study of God's letter to you, the Bible. And now here is Pastor Arnold Murray.
1: Good day to you. God bless you. Say welcome to the Shepherd's Chapel. Welcome to this family Bible study hour back in our Father's Word. Chapter 4, the great book of Jeremiah. We're going to pick it up in verse 17 in a moment. What is our Father saying here? He's saying, don't push me, don't tempt me. I'm going to send you or allow you to gather in false witnesses, false preachers, false shepherds, false witnesses, and even down to ultimately, even I will send Satan and his fallen angels. And then he goes in and he said, don't consider this a threat, but I've destroyed this earth once before. Don't push me, I'll do it again. I'm going to document to you today that definitely was not speaking of Noah's flood. So having said that, let's pick it up if we may. Chapter 4, the great book of Jeremiah, he whom God launches forth, verse 17. Our Father is still not happy with the world situation at that time or any time people drift away from the plan of God. So verse 17, that word of wisdom from our Father, and it reads, as keepers of the field, who are keepers of the field? Shepherds, okay. Are they against her round about because she hath been rebellious against me, saith the Lord, speaking of Jerusalem, okay? Verse 18, thy way and thy doings have procured these things unto thee. This is thy wickedness because it is bitter, because it reacheth unto thine heart. In other words, that direction of deception has slipped in so bad that many people, they don't even know who they are, much less what deception is from truth, because of so much false teaching, false shepherds, false preachers. It's real easy to tell the difference whether they teach God's word chapter by chapter and verse by verse with explanation, or whether they like to give you traditions of men. That's up to you to determine the difference. 19, Father says, my bowels, from very inside, I am pained at my very heart. My heart maketh a noise in me. I cannot hold my peace because thou hast heard, O my soul, the sound of the trumpet, the alarm of war. That seventh trump is going to come. It's going to sound. And that is the time that the Savior returns. That's the second advent. In other words, there will come a time that God will be so put up with it, his wrath is poured out, that seventh trump sounds, that seventh vial is poured, and 20, destruction upon destruction is cried, for the whole land is spoiled. Suddenly are my tents spoiled, and all my curtains in a moment. It just, these tents, of course, are the tabernacles, even the little houses that claim to be God's houses. In one moment, the truth comes, and the truth is the Savior. The truth is God's own Son, only begotten, at the second advent. 21, how long shall I see the standard and hear the sound of the trumpet? How long will I do that? What is that standard again? It's Christ. Those that fly that Christian flag, that is that standard. It's very important to be under that standard, because when you're under it, nothing offends. You don't have to worry about destruction. It's not going, God's not angry at you. He's angry at those that would allow themselves to be led astray. And here is where we come down to the point where he speaks of the first earth age and the destruction that transpired there. Verse 22, for my people is foolish. That means silly. They have not known me. They are soddish children. You know what this word soddish is? It's Anglo-Saxon from sod. It means stupid. They are absolutely stupid. I send them the letter. They won't read it. They'd rather play around with something else. And they have none understanding. Why? Because they don't read the letter. They are wise to do evil, but to do good, they have no knowledge. They cannot seem to get it together. Why God would say something like that? Well, he sent you the letter telling you beforehand all things, whereby you could quite simply understand the simplicity in which Christ taught, in which our Father relays it, and they won't give to it. They'd rather listen to a bunch of ratchet jaws. And so it is. He has a right to say they're stupid. Because to throw away your salvation by deception, well, I thought we were all right. Oh, have you covered all of God's word? Do you know what pleases God, or have you listened to man? Have you checked that? It's all right to listen to man, but check him out in the word of God. What God is building up to, and I'm going to tell you right coming out the gate here, he's going to tell you, don't push me. I was pushed once before. A third of my children followed Satan, and I wiped out the whole bunch. I destroyed it. So don't push me. Verse 23. He said, this is what I did. I beheld the earth. I looked at it. I could see it. And lo, it was without form and void, and the heavens, and they had no light. I destroyed the whole smash. It's called the Ketubo. And so it is. You know, this is not the way God created it. To say, when you say void and without form, that's tuhu vavuhu. It became that way. It was not created that way. Well, how did it become that way? God destroyed it. You're going to have it on the screen. We're going to go to Isaiah chapter 45, verse 18. Listen to it. Isaiah 45, verse 18, and it reads, "For thus saith the Lord that created the heavens, God himself that formed the earth." Well, what shape was it in when he formed it? This is the beginning. "And he made it, he hath established it, he created it not in vain," not in tuhu. "He formed it to be inhabited." It was beautiful. "I am the Lord and there is none else." In other words, I put it together, it was perfect. And then along comes Satan and draws a third of my children away. And I destroyed that earth age that was. And many people say, "Well, I've never heard there was an earth age that was." Oh, well, here's living proof. There's a tooth that's many thousands of years old. It's a mammoth. It's from Texas. It was a legume eater. You can see the dental ivory right here where he would chew legume. That's to say grass, fodder, and was not a meat eater. And, you know, we have filmed in mountaintops in New Mexico petrified palm trees, petrified palm stumps. How did palm trees grow on a mountaintop in New Mexico? Because the earth was created to be inhabited. Naturally, those stumps are thousands and thousands of years old. You have the documentary for it in our file. And here we have from Alaska a dinosaur tooth, one tooth. Now this is a meat eater, naturally. Not a legume chewer. This old boy could tear up whatever he wanted to with the teeth ripping and tearing because he had more than this one. And certainly that's from Alaska. That's thousands of years old. And then to document to you that God and the angels in that first earth age were even on this earth. My crew with myself, we made this form from a stone that is thousands of years old. It is an angelic footprint. We are made in their image. Your footprint today would look much like this. Why? Because we're made in the exact same image. This is from the first earth age. The reason this step took, it was a moisture place, and he had stepped in a bit of a hole, tripped and caught himself with this foot. It would have been his left foot, and made the impression, and later it solidified and turned to stone thousands and thousands of years ago. It was not made by a flesh man. It was from the first earth age. Now, many are going to say, you know, even today you can go to Ashfall, Nebraska. And before this event happened, he's talking about here, making it Tuhu. You can find African animals right in the middle of Nebraska, right in the middle of America. Five different types of camel. You find rhinoceroses, some of them having fallen, you can still see the little one in the rib cage, the body that had not been born yet. The carnivores themselves never worked on these remains because of the ash that came from a volcano in Idaho that closed all the water holes, and they would gather around what water was left and then fall upon each other from the ash. And that way we're covered. And there you have all those animals from thousands of years ago, which makes it what? From the first earth age. That's why you have to understand. Now, what does Father say then? Let's continue and let's document that we're not talking about Noah's flood here. Okay, then we return to the fourth chapter of Jeremiah, and let's pick it up with verse 24. And verse 24 reads, I beheld the mountains, and lo, they trembled, and all the hills moved lightly. I shook it up. I destroyed it. The plates even crashed and moved apart. 25, I beheld, I looked, and lo, there was no man. I destroyed every one of them from off the earth. And all the birds of the heavens were fled. There wasn't some little ark down there with eight souls aboard it, plus two of every flesh. I destroyed all of it. So we're not talking about all the birds even were destroyed of that time. There wasn't a raven to turn loose. And as Noah turned one loose and he probably was feasting on the bodies that floated on the water from the flood and didn't come back. And then he turned a little dove loose and the dove brought back an olive branch. Do you know how long it takes to grow an olive tree up to where you get a branch off of it? You see, naturally Noah's flood didn't totally annihilate. It just flooded and then receded. So we're not talking about Noah's flood. We're talking about a katabo, an overthrow. And that's what God did. He did it mightily. Verse 26, I beheld, I looked, and lo, the fruitful place was a wilderness, and all the cities thereof were broken down at the presence of the Lord and by his furious anger. That wrath is going to be poured out again. Not to the extent, hopefully, it was at this time. But that's what he's saying. Don't mess with me. I did it once before. And he is going to do it again to a degree. Do you know where it's written? Even in the New Testament, you are warned about this. In the New Testament, when we go to Hebrews chapter 12, Hebrews chapter 12 records this same thing of what will be. And we pick it up with verse 26. You're going to have it on the screen. Hebrews 12, 26. Whose voice then shook the earth, But now he hath promised, saying, yet once more, I shake not the earth only, but also heaven. And you can read of this naturally in 2 Peter chapter 3, when he said, I'm not going to destroy it again as I did in the beginning with water. This time I'm going to do it with fire. Just the rudiments, just the elements that offend. The good I will leave, because I'm going to establish my kingdom there. Verse 27, and this word, yet once more, there was a time before, of course, once more, signifieth the removing of those things that are shaken as of things that are made, that those things which cannot be shaken may remain. Where are you standing? If you're standing on the standard, if you're standing on Christ, you cannot be shaken. But if you're not on the true Christ, well, our whole church worships Christ. Which one? The one that's going to fly you away here before the true Christ returns? I hope not. Because that's the false Christ. Jesus made it very clear in Mark 13 and Matthew 24 that the false Christ comes first. How many preachers have you heard say, read Matthew 24 and say, oh, I want to be the first taken? In ignorance, because it's taken by Antichrist. 28 to continue. Wherefore, we receiving a kingdom which cannot be moved, let us have grace whereby we may serve God acceptably with reverence and godly fear, knowing. 29, for our God is a consuming fire. He can correct, he can put in order, and he's going to do it. His wrath shall come. And his wrath shall rebuild. Let's go with the next verse, please. Back in the fourth chapter of Jeremiah, verse 28, and it reads, for this shall the earth mourn, and the heavens above be black, because I have spoken it, I have purposed it, proposed it, and will not repent, neither will I turn back from it. It is going to happen. 29, the whole city shall flee from the noise of the horsemen and the bowmen. They shall go into thickets and climb up onto the rocks. Every city shall be forsaken, and not a man dwell therein. Not a Christian. He's going to make it rough on those that do not have that standard. Verse 30, and when thou art spoiled, what wilt thou do? Though thou closest thyself with crimson, though thou deckest thee with ornaments of gold, though thou rentest thy face with painting like a harlot, in vain shalt thou make thyself fair. Thy lovers will despise thee. They will seek thy life. You know, it's written in Revelation chapter 17, that even old sister Babylon that whores after the false Christ and the rest of them, they hate her. They truly hate her and want to destroy her. You don't want to follow that mess, the offspring of Cain, the false teachings of this world. You want to be very careful. Our Father has forewarned us. Verse 31. For I have heard a voice of a woman in travail. What does that mean? We're about to have the birth of a new age. And the anguish as of her that bringeth forth her first child, the voice of the daughter of Zion that bewaileth herself, that spreadeth her hands, saying, woe is me now, for my soul is wearied because of murderers. Murderers who? Who was the first murderer? Cain was. False teaching. The devil is nothing but a thief, a murderer from the beginning, and he not only wants to murder your flesh, but he wants your soul. He wants company. You don't want to go there, friend, and so it is. God is very plain. He said, if you don't want to follow my word, don't mess with me too much, because I destroyed this mess once before. I did not leave one individual. Don't mess with me. And he means it. You want to let him have your attention. the next chapter following this, if I were to give it a title, it would be Investigate. You investigate yourself, your beliefs, in relationship to the Word of God. You want to investigate real closely, chapter 5, and the nations of the world today. Chapter 5, understand where we left that last chapter, the birth of a new age. It's coming, friend. Chapter 5 and verse 1, run ye to and fro through the streets of Jerusalem, and see now and know, and seek in the broad places thereof, if you can find a man, if there be any that executeth judgment, that seeketh the truth, and I will pardon it. You know, you investigate. Go see. Go see what's there. Verse 2. And though they say, the Lord liveth, surely they swear falsely. Which Lord are they talking about? The true or the false? Obviously, it's false. Verse 3. O Lord, are not thine eyes upon the truth? Of course they are. Thou hast stricken them, but they have not grieved. Thou hast consumed them, but they have refused to receive correction. They have made their eyes harder than a rock. That means they're so set in their ways you couldn't jar them with a stick of dynamite. They have refused to return. You know, many might say, well, how in the world could that be? It's real simple. They think what they're doing is right. I'm going to be the first one taken. I'm going to fly away. I don't have anything to worry about. I don't have to study God's word. I'm in good shape. Oh, are you? Do you know that the false Christ comes first at the sixth trump, and you're not gathering back to Christ until the seventh? And people that are standing on the rock must make a stand against the false one, as it's written in Mark 13, right from Christ's mouth. You ready for it? Or do you understand? Our Father is not playing games. He's letting you know beforehand, as it is written, how it's going to happen. He wants you to investigate it. Think upon it. Analyze. Again, investigate. Whatever it is you believe, does it, when you pull this investigation, does it align with God's word? Verse 4, therefore I said, surely these are poor. They are foolish. They're silly. For they know not the way of the Lord, nor the judgment of their God. They claim to be so religious. And yet it's all coming down around them, and they cannot recognize it. Verse 5, I will get me into the great men and will speak unto them, for they have known the way of the Lord and the judgment of their God. But these have altogether broken the yoke and burst the bounds. They have nothing to do with the true Father. Because they're deceived. If you're deceived, you think you're all right, then boom. But Father's always good to us. Listen carefully. Verse 6. Wherefore a lion out of the forest shall slay them. Do you know who that old lion is? It's nothing but the king of Babylon himself, Satan. And a wolf of the evening shall spoil them. A leopard shall watch over their cities. Every one that goeth out thence shall be torn in pieces, because their transgressions are many and their backslidings are increased. Their revolts, and they do it over and over and over. Do you realize how much was said in that verse? You know, you need to investigate. Who, the wolf of the evenings, who are we talking about here? Do you know what the evening is? It's at the end of the day. That's the time element.

0: As it is written, are you awake? Are you observing? Have you watched the Euphrates? Do you understand what time it is? How precious it is that our Father, that these revolts continue over and over and over. He says, they will not listen to truth. Verse 7, how shall I pardon thee for this question? Thy children have forsaken me and sworn by them that are no gods. When I had fed them to the full, I gave them everything, they wouldn't pay any attention to me. They then committed adultery, that's idolatry, worshiping something they shouldn't, and assembled themselves by troops in the harlot houses, waiting for the great wedding with the false Christ. You see, he's preparing a wedding also. He's coming to take a bride. I'm talking about the false Christ. Do you know, well, where is that in the scripture, brother? You'll have to document. Well, what do you think Christ was talking about in Mark 13 when he said, woe to those that are with child when I return? He wants a virgin bride. Do you know how you lose your virginity? We're speaking spiritually. He said, they will even be with child and nursing it along, which means they are in Satan's camp, in his church, worshiping a God that is no God, and even nursing along his work by turning in their own brothers and sisters that are of God's elect, as it is written in Mark 13, whereby the Holy Spirit can speak through them and the full truth come to the world again. That's where it's at. In other words, Jesus wants you to know how it feels. If you are married and you've been gone for 2,000 years and you come back and your mate is either the father or the wife having a small child suckling, something's been going on. Well, that's what Christ wants you to know, that many are going to wed the false Messiah in a spiritual sense, the spiritual wedding. Do you think with Christ returning wanting a virgin bride, he's going to have anything to do with them? Of course not. Why? They haven't got their lamps with oil filled. Their lamps have gone out. They've been deceived. And what a shame, because many of them are good people that have been misled by false teaching. The wolves of the desert are coming. The wolves of the desert are having their day. The hours are ticking by. And it's kind of a sad, sad situation when even in higher echelons it cannot be recognized. If anything, they aid the enemy. I will not push that further, but Satan is working overtime. And it is time that people wake up and realize God loves his children. But you got to listen to him. You do not want to fall into that shameful, messy trap of worshiping the false Messiah. That's what this idolatry is. And that's why Christ, he warned you in Mark 13. He said, if they tell you he's in the desert, if they tell you, and the desert being applicably used, if they tell you he's here and they tell you there, don't you believe it. For it's not the Christ. But many will be deceived thinking it is when he can snap his fingers and lightning come down from heaven, performing miracles in the sight of people. They're going to go bonkers over him. Why? They haven't been taught. The Father has told us exactly how it goes down. And they won't listen. He says they're hard-headed. Their heads are like rocks. You need to hear the truth. What did I say I would title this chapter? Investigate. Investigate for the sake of your own soul, the word of God. Next verse, please. Verse 8. They were as fed horses in the morning, everyone neighing after his neighbor's wife. That's that in every natural way, they leave it. Verse 9. In other words, he's talking about messing around with false teaching and the false Christ. You got it? Verse 9. Shall I not visit for these things, saith the Lord, and shall not my soul be avenged on such a nation as this? Of course it will be. You know, when he gives us everything, when he gives us our freedom, and so many blessings because we do worship and follow Christ, then when people begin to shut themselves off from chapter by chapter and verse by verse, thus saith the Lord God, they lose their way. They don't exercise their minds in what really counts, the scriptures and teachings of the Lord himself. And they can drift so far away that they become foreigners instead of in the camp of the living God. Verse 10, go ye up upon her walls and destroy, but make not a full end, take away her battlements, for they are not the Lord's, they're not mine. Revelation chapter 9, the false one's coming. 5 months he will have. Are you ready for it? Are you ready to make war? What we do not war against the power of arm, but principalities and high places. That's why you have that gospel armor on, and the gospel armor means so much when you align it with this teaching. That when it's on and in place, you can stand against the fiery darts of Satan. And hey, I've read the back of the book. We win if you have the truth up here, if you have it in your heart and your mind to listen to God's word, but heed the warnings. Pay attention to current events. Watch. Watchman, watch. All right. Bless your heart. You listen a moment, won't you please?
1: 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As it's written in Revelation chapter 13, verse 8, many will be deceived. There is no need for you to be deceived. Christ said in Mark 13, 23, behold, I have foretold you all things. 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Don't be deceived by Satan.
0: All right, there we are back again. Let's have the 800 number if we may. 1-800-643-4645. That number is good from Puerto Rico throughout the U.S., Alaska, Hawaii, all over Canada. If the Spirit moves and you have a question, you share it. Won't you do that? Please never ask a question about a particular reverend, denomination, or organization. We do not judge people. That's our Father's business. Our Father will always, he knows how to take care of business. Sometimes if you start judging, you're going to get in his way, and it's a terrible sin for a Christian to judge because you're getting on Father's toes. You have the right to spiritually discern. That is a gift from God. Always use it as to whether you are hearing truth or fiction. That's up to you. Those of you that listen by shortwave around the world, it's always a pleasure hearing from you, and your announcer at the end of the hour will give you our mailing address. Always a pleasure. Prayer request, don't need a number, don't need an address. Why? God knows what you're thinking. Talk to him. Like you don't have to read some written prayer. Be honest and forward with him. Let him know how you feel, what you need, your love for him. That's what he wants from you, because indeed he loves you. Father, around the globe we come, we ask that you lead, guide, direct, Father. Touch in Yahshua's precious name. Amen. All right. White Whitney from Oklahoma. Could you please tell me regarding the seals, trumps, and vials, is it in that order? First the seal broken, first trump, first vial, and so on. Thank you, and God bless you and your staff. No, it doesn't go that way. The seals are supposed to be placed into the mind of the children, that's God's elect, before the first trump ever sounds. Those seals have been formulating, that's simply absorbing God's truth up here in your forehead. Revelation chapter 7 makes that very clear. An angel, a strong angel, appears and says, stop, don't let the four winds blow until the seals are in place. That means the truth. And many of us have been teaching that truth now, those seven seals, for many years. And then what happens then? Well, with this knowledge of the seals, you know what each trump brings. A trump always executes the command. On it goes. Then when the sixth trump sounds, really with the fifth, then the sixth trump begins to pour in, and it goes for quite a period of time. And then vial 1, 2, 3, 4, and so forth, in the last three woe trumps. That's why they're called woe trumps. They're woe trumps because the vials, the wrath of God, are poured out within those three trumps. Okay, and there you have it. Curtis from California, where is the scripture that says God does not want preachers teaching his children to fly? You will find it in Ezekiel chapter 13. If you have one of the newer NIVs, I'm sorry, they've changed it. You need to get the old King James and read what the real truth is, and I would throw the other away. But if it reads as I'm about to tell you, the real King James will tell you, beginning with verse 18, the daughters sew these kerchiefs to cover every knuckle in my outreach saving arms. That's God. He wants to save you, but false teaching will cover every knuckle where he can't reach you. Well, what are they doing then? What are they teaching the souls to fly to save their souls? And God says, I'm against that. And he is. You see, it's not written. He's got work for us to do. And that work is to bring forth what the Holy Spirit would say through us against the false Christ, as Mark 13, Matthew 24, and Luke 21 so stipulate. There you got it. Naturally, some of the Bibles have changed that to read, and this is birds flying. Well, what does birds flying have to do with knuckles of God's saving arms being covered? Nothing, because the Kenites have changed it. You don't need a Bible like that. Okay, we got Melissa from Kentucky. Melissa, Satan knows your every weakness. And if you're one of God's elect, he's got most of the world. He wants you. And there's only one way you can handle that, is to get tough with yourself. Because the first thing the Antichrist is going to do, if he knows you're hooked on something, is offer it to you to get your confidence, your weakness. You got to get strong and you got to get tough now. You get hold of your bootstraps, you pull yourself up. There is help. There is organizations that can help you. Check out to the organizations. Talk and will help you with that. You're one of God's elect. Get tough with yourself. God has business for you, and that is not part of it. Mary from Missouri, I've been watching your program for 8 years. I see God's work much more clearly than I did in the previous 50 years. I thank God every day. Well, thank you for sharing that. If I understood you correctly, Satan was guarding the mercy seat in heaven. What was he guarding it against? Well, God had to give everyone free will to have true love. God can't force somebody to love him and have it be real love. Therefore, his very throne itself, in case somebody should get prideful and try to take it, which the mercy seat is basically his throne, then he had to do something about that. That's why he had him there. Unfortunately, he that rose to such a high position, Satan, king of Tyrus, Tyrus is rock in the Hebrew tongue, he wanted to sit on it himself. And in verse 18 and 19, he's going to be turned to ashes from within because of that. Nobody gets away with anything with our Father. There's only one way you can get away with something is through repentance and mean it. Was Goliath the offspring of fallen angels? Yes, he was a Gibeon. Vicky from Virginia, Deuteronomy 22, verses 25 and 26, please explain. What it does, Deuteronomy 22, 25 and 26 stipulates that rape, the penalty for rape is the same in verse 26 as it is for murder. So that's what it's talking about. There's no ifs, ands, or maybes, and that's if someone is taken totally by force and so forth. Stormy from Mississippi. Hi, my name is Stormy. I'm 9 years old from Mississippi, and I was wondering if someone was trying to shoot, should you defend yourself or should you let them shoot you? We have the right to defend ourselves in this nation, and God gives us that right also. It's to protect yourself. And you always have the right to check to protect your life, your family, and your property. It's called self-defense, and it is the law in the majority. It is the law in Mississippi, and you live in a fantastic state, as many of the others, where we have the right of self-defense and to protect what is ours, and so it is. Stormy, good question. Thanks for studying the Word of God. Okay, we got Barbara from North Carolina. Pastor Murray speaks of knowing family members in heaven. Does that mean that we will also know friends and neighbors? Well, of course it does. If you recognize your family, you're going to recognize other people that you know. Why? Because we are in the exact image. We are created in the flesh, in the exact image we were when we were with the Father. There is one difference, that in the flesh we age. In the spiritual body, you do not. Age has nothing to do with a spiritual body. Bob from Illinois. Why would the Antichrist do what he's doing, what he's going to do, if he knows he's going to lose anyway? Well, he doesn't think he is. You know, do you not understand pride? He thinks he's better than God. And you know something? Who is most successful right today in converting souls, God or Satan? Okay. I'll ask that in a little different way. Who controls the most people in this world today, God or Satan? Satan's winning. This is why it's written in Revelation, the whole world whores after the false Christ. That's all but God's elect, and those that convert and know the truth, that the false one's coming first. So you see, he's got a lot going for him, and he thinks that through the God of force, they can overcome. Daniel chapter 11 will document the God of force for you and his way of thinking. Okay, Willa from Florida, thank you for your comment. First, I love you since you're teaching. The first time I watched you, I knew you were a Marine. I could tell by your mannerism, you are a great teacher. Well, thank you. I am proud to be a Marine. There's no such thing as an ex-Marine. Once you're a Marine, you're always a Marine. Will you please tell me where the verse is that says something about little children running the country? Isaiah chapter 3, verse 4. Isaiah chapter 3, verse 4. That'll get you there. And it is predicted and kind of looking that way. Okay, this would be a preacher. I'm looking for a name and I don't see one. Maybe I'll come across it. A preacher at the job said that I am wrong for paying my tithes to TV ministries, that I'm supposed to support churches in my community. Doesn't matter if I agree with the church or not. He quoted several verses out of the good book that he twisted to make him right. I still disagree, Pastor Murray, but I don't debate the Bible. Please tell me your opinion. Well, you tithe where you're fed. That's only common sense. In other words, it keeps the word coming to you. And everybody loves the word. You know, where you would prove him in error if you knew it was a false teaching is the second epistle of John. You got three little epistles of John. The second one says, if you tithe to someone that teaches something that you know is false, you become a partaker of their evil deeds. So it would be very wrong for you to do that. I wouldn't waste my time debating with him. You know the truth, and the truth's going to set you free. Charlena from West Virginia. This is a question for the pastor. You in the Word said Satan will become ashes from within. Does that mean his evil soul and evil spirit? Or what is destroyed? Everything. God would say in the 10th chapter of Matthew, fear not those that can destroy or kill your flesh body, but rather fear he who can cause your soul to perish. And Satan will no longer exist. He will be blotted out totally and completely. Where it stipulates that he will be turned to ashes from within is the king of Tyrus, which is the false rock. And you will read that in Ezekiel 28, verses 18 and 19. Maria from Illinois. I am using an NIV Bible and have noticed that it is different than yours. Is this the wrong Bible to be using? Well, go over to Ezekiel chapter 13. Pick it up with verse 18 and see if it's got birds flying or if it says God is against those that teaches people to fly to save their souls. If it doesn't say God is against those that teach his children to fly to save their souls, you got a bad one. It's like everything else. Satan, when he was tempted by Christ in the wilderness, he could quote more scripture than most Christians would even know or understand. But there's just one problem. It's like a Bible that somebody hankies with. If you're not a pretty good scholar, you don't catch it, so you don't know when you're being misled or not. And it's a terrible thing for someone to take away the fact that to teach rapture, that God's against it, as it's written in Ezekiel 13. For someone to change that, that's changing God's word. That's a terrible sin. But Satan would always use scripture, but he always tweaked it right at the end and turned it 90 degrees where it become a lie. And that's the way some of his children like to do also. So that's why you want to investigate. The tools that I suggest that you have gives you the ability to research for yourself whether someone is telling you the truth by giving you the original languages and giving you the ability to check them out. Doris from Michigan. Is there only one Lord's Prayer? You know, most people mistake the Lord's Prayer as the prayer he told us how to pray. It wasn't the Lord's Prayer. I know it's called that, but it's in error. Jesus was asked, tell us how to pray. So it's not his prayer, it's ours. Okay. The only Christ's prayer you will read in St. John chapter 17. The entire chapter is the Lord's Prayer. It's the only one, basically, that we can call the Lord's Prayer. He's praying to our Father. Beverly from Florida. There are passages in the Bible that talk about healing. By the stripes of Jesus, we were healed. If we as Christians, we claim those promises and are not healed, does this mean that we are not good enough or we don't have enough faith? Well, Beverly, first of all, did you anoint yourself with the oil of our people as it is written in James chapter 5? Knowing and believing. And then after you pray for healing, do you go by the health laws? Because if you eat scavengers, that's what makes you sick a lot of times. So, and then God is putting an army together in heaven and here on earth. And God's will be done, whatever it is. But it is written in James chapter 5, as well as with his stripes we are healed. And certainly healing is a beautiful thing. Rhonda from West Virginia, Revelation chapter 20, verse 5, please explain. There will be a 1,000-year reign, and God's elect will be priests for that 1,000 years, but the rest of the dead must remain dead until the end of the 1,000 years, which means what? It means anyone that doesn't overcome in these flesh bodies by accepting Christ and standing on that rock, then they are resurrected into spiritual bodies, but they still have mortal souls. It's a different kind of death than they are spiritually dead. And they will remain spiritually dead until Satan is released a short season at the close of that 20th chapter. And if they stand against him, then they may find immortal life. If they do not, their mortal souls will die in the lake of fire. They will be tested. God does not wish to have anyone in eternal heaven that has not been tested. So all it means in that verse 5 is they're going to have to be tested at the end after they're taught through the 1,000 years. If they make the stand, they'll probably be in good shape. Then they will become back spiritually alive. You know, you might, if you ever study Greek, there's a difference in nikos and nikos, okay? It's a different kind of deaths. Darla from, it's not a corpse like we think of a corpse. They're spiritually dead. Darla from Oklahoma. If Adam and Eve were the first people on earth and they had Cain and Abel, how did the world populate? Well, they were not the first people. God created all the races on the sixth day, and he looked, and it was good. He rested the seventh, and then on the eighth day, he created Eth Ha'adam, a different man through which Christ would come. This is Craigton from Nebraska. Is there any scripture in the Bible that relates to our government and people that hold office during the end times? Yep. Isaiah chapter 3, verse 4. We'll pretty well fix that up for you. It can, you have to figure it out, okay? Isaiah chapter 3, verse 4. Sandy from Washington, when God said, let us make man in our image, could God have meant him and Jesus and the angels? Also remember, some of us watches are not as knowledgeable as you, so please be patient with our sometimes silly sounding questions. Well, it's not silly sounding. No, when God made that statement, let us create man in our, that's plural, image, he was talking to the Elohim, that's God and his children. So naturally, he created them in the exact appearance that they were in heaven, and here they are, okay? You look here like you looked in heaven, barring accidents in life and so on and so forth. So that's exactly how it is. That's why we will know each other in spiritual bodies. They look the same. The bodies are so near alike that that's why manna would sustain our ancestors in the wilderness as they wandered there 40 years, because that was angels' food. And that sustains the angels will also sustain us. Why? Because we're just alike, except one is spiritual and the other is flesh. The spiritual's got the far the better deal, okay? But that's our real home, not this one. Doreen from Washington, my question, my family plants a garden every year and we have wondered, in order to give God the first fruits, how do we give these fruits to God? Well, God bless you for growing a home garden, fresh vegetables and so forth. But sometimes to share with someone, you know, it is a custom and a tradition that when you have overproduction, you share with somebody that's needy. And certainly that's sharing the first fruits with the Father. And I'm out of time. That's your own choice. You can can it and for even hard times and for other times in God's name. I'm out of time. I love you all because you enjoy studying our Father's Word. Most of all, God loves you for it. Hey, it's the letter he sent to you to inform you so that you're not deceived. He does not wish you to be deceived, why he loves you. You make his day, boy, will he make yours. We're brought to you by your tithes and offerings. If we have helped you, you help us keep coming to you. Once you do that, you bless God, he will always bless you. That's just the way he operates. Most important, though, you listen to me, listen good. You stay in his word. Every day in his word is a good day, even with trouble. You know why? Jesus is the living word.
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Genesis 1:46, the first six chapters in God's Word. The world that was. Did you realize there was a world age before this one? Same old world, different age. The creation itself. When were the races created? You see, all the races were created separately, and you'll find that documented in these particular CDs. How and what was the sin in the garden? It will be discussed in this series also. This is a must for the serious Bible scholar, for if you do not understand how it was in the beginning, you certainly will never understand the end. I think you will find this series very rewarding and certainly will answer questions that no doubt you have always wondered about. Genesis 1:46. Hey, I know you're going to enjoy this series.

0: Welcome to the Shepherd's Chapel Network Family Bible Study Hour with Pastor Arnold Murray. Wisdom is understanding God's Word. Pastor Murray's unique teaching approach brings God's Word alive with meaning as he takes you on a chapter-by-chapter, verse-by-verse study of God's letter to you, the Bible. And now here is Pastor Arnold Murray.
1: Good day to you. God bless you. Say welcome to the Shepherd's Chapel. Welcome to this family Bible study hour back in our Father's Word, chapter 5, the great book of Jeremiah, He Whom God Launches Forth. We're going to pick it up here in a moment at the 11th chapter. This fifth chapter continues that statement of investigate. Investigate the nations. Investigate the churches. Who's teaching what? What are churches supposed to teach? God's Word. Now, I want to backtrack from verse 11, just talk a moment again about verse 6. I think it's important. I want to make sure there were three legs to that particular verse. There was the lion that would slay in the forest. That's spiritually can cause spiritual death of your soul. That, of course, is the old king of Babylon, which is none other than Satan in the end days, as the false Messiah. We know that the wolf of the evenings, evening is Araba, which is of the desert. We know what people it is of the desert that are the Araba. But let's mention also a leopard which shall watch over the cities. A leopard cannot change his spot, and their spot is not our spot. And who is this builder of cities? Genesis chapter 4, verse 17, coming out the gate, tells you it's Cain and the Kenites. So this is who you want to be real careful of when you do your investigating. Watch them and watch closely. Within those three legs, you will find the four hidden dynasties. And I don't want that to sound mysterious or anything. It simply means the trouble of our nation and Christian peoples everywhere. Okay, having said that, let's pick it up if we may as we continue God's investigation, verse 11 of chapter 5, a word of wisdom from our Father, and it reads, "For the house of Israel and the house of Judah have dealt very treacherously against me, saith the Lord." They've just left me out. I'm not in the equation. They don't think so because they think they're worshiping me, but they're teaching the people a false religion. Verse 12, "They have belied the Lord and said, it is not he, neither should evil come upon us, neither shall we see sword nor famine." And that in itself is a lie. Why? Because they think that, why are they so, they're so sure of themselves because they're worshiping the spurious Messiah that comes at the sixth trump rather than the seventh. They don't know the difference. They just want to be gone. And unfortunately, God has work for us to do. You're a dedicated servant of the living God. The idea was many of them have broken the yoke, as it said in verse 5, from those entities of the three aforementioned. They don't know the difference. They think what they're doing is very holy and very right. But they leave God's word chapter by chapter, verse by verse, his solid advice out of the picture, out of the equation. And verse 13 to continue. "And the prophet shall become wind," a bunch of wind bags, "and the word is not in them. Thus shall it be done unto them." If you want to listen, the preachers say nothing. That's what he's saying. They never, well, don't they teach God's word chapter by chapter and verse by verse to see what it is that God hath to say? Well, I don't know. You be the judge. How many churches do you go to where God's word is laid out book after book, chapter after chapter, verse after verse, line on line, whereby it is God that speaketh and not man? If they don't do that, guess what? God says they're a bunch of windbags. Verse 14, "Wherefore thus saith the Lord God of hosts, because you speak this word, behold, I will make my words in thy mouth fire, and the people would, and it shall devour them." Now, let's translate this properly. He says, because of the false prophet's words, behold, I will make Jeremiah's words in his mouth fire, and this people wood, and it shall devour them. God's word will devour. That is the devourer of the end times if you're not real careful. That's a devourer you do not want to observe. Because God's not angry at you. He loves you and you have work to do for him. Verse 15, lo, I will bring a nation upon you from far. O house of Israel, saith the Lord, it is a mighty nation. It is an ancient nation, a nation whose language thou knowest not, neither understandest what they say. In other words, this nation, of course, is Babylon, and the organization of putting it all together. That would be Iraq of today, that general area where Babylon was of old, and as he puts together the strong nation that would come against us. Verse 16, their quiver is as an open sepulchre. They are all mighty men. What is the quiver? Their quiver is a sepulchre. What's a sepulchre? It's a place you put dead men. In other words, they destroy souls. They cause people to become spiritually dead. Why? They will not listen to the truth. If you pull away from the truth and you go with the teachings of these false prophets, you're spiritually dead, deader than a hammer, as far as eternal life is concerned. That's why this becomes a very, very serious thing, beloved. Verse 17, and they shall eat up thine harvest and thy bread, which thy sons and thy daughters should eat. They shall eat up thy flocks and thine herds, and they shall eat up. That's three times for emphasis. Don't you read over it. Eat up thy vines and thy fig trees. They shall impoverish the fenced cities wherein thou trustest with the sword, with deception, with lies, with false teaching. You might say, well, oh, thank goodness in America we don't have to worry about that. There's nobody eating up our proceeds. Oh, when you start your car, when you turn the key on and you start burning gasoline, who do you think you're paying for it? It's not one of our companies. They're buying it from foreign nations that are not necessarily our friends. It is our enemies that are receiving the harvest and eating up our profits, that are eating up the economy for what we have to pay for foreign substances rather than even touching our own, which God blessed us with aplenty. So therefore, it leaves us in bad shape. We have Isaiah chapter 3, verse 4 come to pass before our very eyes. Well, what does Isaiah chapter 3, verse 4 say? Have you ever read it? It says that children will be our leaders, our people with children's minds. You know, nobody should let that happen. If they care for this great nation, that should not be. But yet they eat it up three times for emphasis until actually, well, what does that really amount to? If you're not real careful, if we let it go too much further, we will be working for them, period. Verse 18, nevertheless, in those days, saith the Lord, I will not make a full end with you. That remnant, God's elect, will always have the truth. They will always see the real purpose of God. They will hold that line. They will do that work that takes God's word and broadcast it to the world, that the truth and the warning can go forth. What an obligation in these end times. Verse 19, and it shall come to pass when you shall say, this is to say Israel, wherefore doth the Lord our God all these things unto us? What does he do this to us for? Then shall thou answer them, like as ye have forsaken me and served strange gods in your land, so shall ye serve strangers in a land that is not yours. You're going to give it all away if you're not careful. You're going to be serving them. You're going to be buying more goods from them than, and you're lazily not making anything, not to your own choice or purpose, but because of Isaiah chapter 3, verse 4. That's a promise of God. It's coming to pass. It's not a pretty thing. It's not a pleasant thing. God says, you blame me for it, but you're the one that's turned your back on me. You're not studying my word chapter by chapter and verse by verse for the good, sound counsel to a nation that I give. You could understand why back in chapter 3, verse 8, God divorced Israel. Verse 20, declare this in the house of Jacob and publish in all Judah, saying, that's both houses, you publish it to Israel and Judah, Jacob being the natural seed of all the tribes. 21, hear now this, or you listen to God. O foolish people and without understanding, which have eyes and see not, which have ears and hear not, haven't got a clue to what's going down in this world today. I mean, they see it. We have images such as television that you're looking at now, and or whatever method of communication to hear the word of God, and you can see it, but many can see, but they can't hear. Why? They can't understand what God is saying to us. We have, maybe it's what will help a lot is to understand God is jealous. He's a jealous father. He wants you to love him because he's provided everything for you if you will accept him, if you will love him, if you will let him know that you love him, he'll provide for you. You don't have to make any excuses or any apologies for being blessed when so many people are not being blessed. You're being blessed because God loves you and you love him. Have eyes to see and ears to hear. You do that by accepting the word of God. 22, fear ye not me? You don't reverence me? Saith the Lord, will you not tremble at my presence? Which have placed the sand for the bound of the sea by a perpetual decree, that it cannot pass it? And though the waves thereof toss against themselves, yet can they not prevail? Though they roar, yet cannot pass over it. In other words, why wouldn't you respect me or reverence me? I have the power that I put the coastline where you're protected. That old sea can get rough. Hurricanes can be out there. And what have you. Not going to change that shoreline a great deal. I put it there, gave the order, that's it. I can do whatever I want to. I can change anything except his word, that he will never change. He will not change that word because he wants you to have faith in him to know his word comes to pass exactly as it's written. But he said, why wouldn't you love me when I created all this for you and I set down law, I set that coastline and gave it a law to the sea? 23, to continue. But this people hath a revolting and a rebellious heart. They are revolted and gone into what? Idolatry. They're worshiping something other than God. They're either worshiping the power of output by certain nations, false teachings, false prophets, and even the Antichrist himself. Well, why would they worship the Antichrist? Because they don't know that the Antichrist comes first, and they think Christ is coming first because of the traditions of men to zap them right away. When God says, I'm against that sort of teaching in Ezekiel chapter 13, verse 20 through 25. You don't want to jump on that first bandwagon that takes off. It's the false Messiah. That's what Matthew 24, Mark 13, and Luke 21 was written by Almighty God to you through the Son. so that you could not be deceived if you had eyes to see and ears to hear. And you even had obligations to allow the Holy Spirit to use you. No, he says they revolted, they've rebelled, and they're gone. I know God loves the remnant because he knows he can count on them. That's God's elect. You know, most of the world whores after Satan. Satan's got them really locked up. They don't care. They try to drive the name of God out of the vocabulary, even in many cases. They revolted. They're gone. They're deceived. Verse 24. Neither say they in their heart, let us now fear the Lord our God that giveth rain both the former and the latter in his season. He reserveth unto us the appointed weeks of the harvest. These appointed weeks are the 7 weeks plus one that bring 50 days between Passover and Pentecost. He gives us the knowledge that comes even about our Passover. And if you're any student of God's word, you know from 1 Corinthians chapter 5, 6, and 7, Jesus became our Passover. And you better know the Feast of Weeks. If you're going to receive the harvest, that is to say, the former rain, that causes the sprout, the truth, to rise up, and the latter rain, which brings the rich truth forth in grain that anyone can absorb that has eyes to see and ears to hear. It's very important. Only God can accomplish that. You can absorb it and be blessed, or you can rebel. It's up to you. That's what this earth age is about, is for people to make their mind up whether they're going to serve God or Satan, your choice. What he's saying here is you investigate, if you look at what I'm saying and look at the world, look around you, investigate, and you will find these sayings to be true. Verse 25 to continue, your iniquities have turned away these things, and your sins have withholden good things from you. You've missed the harvest. Your iniquities, you're not looking, not having eyes to see. If I put a truth forth of the end times, of exactly what's going down, you can't see it because it's withholden from you. You cannot enjoy that part of the harvest, which is to say the harvest of the truth that sprouts and germinates the very wisdom truth, setting you free from the anxieties in these end times, that they do not eat you up. As three times four mentioned, giving everything away to a foreign nation that shall overtake us, or try to. They're not going to. We will always control our gates. 26, for among my people are found wicked men. They lay wait as he that setteth snares. They set a trap. They catch men. You need to really listen to us. Don't study God's word to show yourself approved, rightly dividing it. Listen to us. You don't have to know God's word. After all, you know, you're going to be gone. Oh, gone where? Gone to hell if you're not real careful. Okay. Being deceived and serving anyone other than our living Father, you're treading on dangerous, dangerous cliffs. Cliffs into the abyss. You know, Satan likes company. He'd like to just snake you right in there and set the snare and trap you with his lies, with his false teaching, with these wicked men propagating those lies. You know, and people love to hear it. They swallow it, hook, line, and it just sounds so holy. Oh, holy, holy. But it's not God's word, chapter by chapter and verse by verse. Thus saith the Lord God. That's where the danger comes in, my friend. The traps are set. 27. As a cage is full of birds, so are their houses full of deceit. Therefore they are become great and waxen rich. Bunch of beggars. Half of their time begging money. And they've got those little houses just full of little birds. And so it is, the trap set. You don't have to understand God's word, just listen to us. We're going to fly away, even though, again, I'll repeat it. Ezekiel 13, God says, I'm against those that teach my children to fly to save their souls. If God is against something, friend, you do not want to go there. God has work for you to do to make the stand so that he can touch your mouth whereby the Holy Spirit comes forth, as it's written in Mark 13, to stand against the wickedness, against the false one. You're

not going to have any trouble doing that because God has his wall around you at all times. They cannot harm a hair on your head, as Luke 21 so stipulates. 28, back to the subject. They are waxen fat. They shine. Yea, they overpass the deeds of the wicked. They judge not the cause of the fatherless, yet they prosper in the right of the needy, do they not judge? This should say they do this that they should prosper, okay? In other words, they don't care about the orphans. Well, what do you mean, the orphans? Well, who is your real father? If you're going to a church that's teaching you the first Messiah, father that appears on this earth, that's the Antichrist. That makes you an orphan, away from your true father. That's what God is talking about here. You want to stick with the true and let false teaching, but they shine. They're the biggest churches in the country. Oh, and I'm not judging any church or anything. This is the word of God, not my word. They shine, they look so holy. Everything looks so good. And certainly, as our father would say, sometimes they just do this to prosper, and so it is. Verse 29, should I not visit for these things, question, saith the Lord, shall not my soul be avenged on such a nation as this? You can rest assured it shall. Seven times shall the cup be poured out. That's the cup of wrath. Those are the vials of the great book of Revelation, chapter 16. They're coming. He will have his vengeance. This is when Christ went into the synagogue and he opened the great book of Isaiah and he read first, this is the time of salvation, and he stopped right in the middle of the sentence, and also the time of vengeance. That time hasn't come yet, but it is. It's approaching. The false one first and then the vengeance. Not against you. See, God's not angry at you. He loves you. He wants you to come near to him, to hold on to him, to read the love letter he has sent to you to bring you through perilous times whereby you are immune, inoculated, and free from the anxieties of these end times. Verse 30, a wonderful, it should be an astonishment, and a horrible thing is committed in the land. Investigate, won't you? Remember I told you this chapter is to investigate? And you should investigate what is happening in this world. Well, how do I investigate? By God's word and by looking around you. 31, the prophets prophesy falsely and the priests bear rule by their means. And my people love to have it so. They swallow it hook, line, and sinker. They love to, it's holy, holy, holy. Sing, sing, sing. And what will you do in the end thereof? Investigate. Their doom is brought on by themselves. You know, God sent us this letter to keep us out of trouble. If you want to go tripping through the tulips in the off roads with the falseness that is coming in la-la land, you don't have to worry about anything. Just listen to us. You know, bring all your monies here and we'll carry you right on through. We'll guarantee you a trip to hell if you're not careful. You know, again, I'm not judging. This is God's word. I'll say it a little differently. This is how it's going to happen. God is not happy with false teaching. God is not happy with this letter he has taken the trouble to write through the very prophets and through the men and women of God that he has utilized since the beginning of time to bring this report whereby you know there is nothing new under the sun. What has gone around comes around. In other words, God teaches by saying, look what happened, look what I did before.

0: flee out of the midst of Jerusalem and blow the trumpet in Tekoa and set up a sign of fire in Beth Hakerem, that's to say the house of the vineyards, for evil appeareth out of the north and great destruction. In other words, they are to the north of all the Babylon, the king of Babylon's coming. The Antichrist is coming. That's what he's saying, okay. In the Tekoa is the stockade, the place that you should have protection from. And so it is that you should have. He said, you want to get set for it. It's going to happen. Verse 2, I have likened the daughter of Zion to a comely and delicate woman. I'm likening Zion that they are as helpless as a delicate little girl. Why are they so helpless? They're not prepared. How can you be prepared when you don't even know who your enemy is? How can you be prepared when you, if anything, you assist the enemy, you pay for them, you send your monies all to them? You got to have petrol. Bless your little hearts when you turn on that car key, huh? But it's not your fault. I'm not pointing fingers. But the fault lies somewhere, and it had better be reckoned with. Verse 3, the shepherds, that's the evil shepherds, with their flock shall come unto her. They shall pitch their tents against her round about. They shall feed everyone in his place. They're going to strip you clean bare. They're going to take everything you got if you're not careful. You're as defenseless as a little girl. Well, you know, you want to be careful about little girls being defenseless, because little Deborah led the troops and, I mean, did the enemy in. And the leadership all down through, they've done quite a chore. Rachel, all the rest, women of God, how strong they are. But he's talking about the people in general. They're defenseless because they don't know where the enemy is or what's coming at them. Why? They haven't read this letter. Verse 4. Prepare ye war against her. Arise and let us go up at noon. Woe unto us, for the day goeth away, for the shadows of the evening are stretched out. The end of the day is coming. End of time is coming. There is always an end to everything, and God has told us, once everyone passes through this earth age, and we're getting close, that advent is going to be, and the day of vengeance shall come. Verse 5, arise and let us go by night, and let us destroy her palaces. And so it is that they do. They slip in the night. They take over the agencies. They, they'll appoint. You won't have a voice in it. They appoint. We put this over this and this over this and over this and over this, and the people will have no say. Even their governmental offices will not have any say. These rulers will just take over, like the old czars of Russia of old. Verse 6, for thus hath the Lord of hosts said, hew ye down trees and cast a mount against Jerusalem. This is the city to be visited. Watch her. That's the barometer. She is wholly oppressed in the midst of her. And so it is. She's surrounded. Verse 7, as a fountain casteth out her water, so she casteth out her wickedness. Violence and spoil is heard in her. Before me continually is grief and wounds. His favorite place in the world, God's favorite place. He made an everlasting covenant with this mount in Ezekiel chapter 16. He wed her. God wed her, that geographical location, his most favorite spot in the whole universe around about. And that wedding took place in Ezekiel 16. And he will not. Now, this was the parable of the fig tree, both good and bad figs. You can't overlook the bad as well as the good. You have to watch. You have to have eyes to see, and you must have ears to hear. For we're coming into that time. God is very, very patient, and he is long-suffering, is the way it's written in the manuscripts. But he has time for you when you're instructed in his letter. Verse 8, be thou instructed. Do you hear me? You listen. O Jerusalem, lest my soul depart from thee, lest I make thee desolate, a land not inhabited. Though I take anyone that loves me, I'll remove him out of there, and then what will it be? He's not going to do that. But it is, he is saying it could happen. And certainly, if the wrong took over and tried to conquer, that's how it would be. But you know something? In all these things we've spoken of, God is still on the throne. And God blesses those that have eyes to see and ears to hear, whereby they rise above. They are even the word resurrected. The real truth will resurrect you above the fray. You got that? It's important. That's one of the meanings of athanasia, which is to say, or anathesis, which is to say resurrected. It's to be resurrected to a higher level of thinking in following the living God. Let him know you love him. That's what he wants from you. And observe. Investigate. That's what he's telling you to do. We'll pick this investigation up again in the next lecture. Don't miss it. Listen a moment, won't you please?
1: 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You need to know what the Mark of the Beast is. As it's written in Revelation chapter 13, verse 8, many will be deceived. There is no need for you to be deceived. Christ said in Mark 13:23, behold, I have foretold you all things. 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
0: And there we are back again. Let's have the 800 number, please. 1-800-643-4645. That number good from Puerto Rico throughout the U.S., Alaska, Hawaii, all over Canada. If the Spirit moves, you got a question, share it. Won't you do that? Please never ask a question about a particular reverend, denomination, or organization. We're not going to judge people. You know, after God's word, you don't need to. He's the judge. And you do have the right for spiritual discernment to know what to stay away from, what to follow, and how to react. But most of all, to love our Father. That's what he wants. Those of you that listen by shortwave around the world, it's always a pleasure hearing from you. And your announcer at the end of the hour will give you our mailing address. Again, always a pleasure. Now, got a prayer request. You don't need that number or an address. Why? God knows what you're thinking right now. He does. It's so good. If you do not have eyes to see or ears to hear, pray for them. Ask him for guidance. Ask him for understanding. Let him know first you love him. Because his whole hands and arms of salvation reach out to you because he loves you. Father, around the globe we come. We ask that you lead, guide, direct, Father. Touch in Yeshua's precious name. Father, thank you. Amen. Okay, and question time. We're going to go with Carolyn from Michigan. If my understanding is correct, all those that overcome will either be teachers or rulers during the reign of Jesus Christ during the millennium. I was wondering if the other people will be working and playing or singing and so forth during the millennium under the rule of Jesus Christ. Will everybody be in their spiritual body and looking approximately 30 years of age? That is correct. In the spirit body, there is no such thing as age. Age does not apply. We're eternal. and have been ever since God created our very beings in the first earth age. But we will reign with Christ, which means we'll teach, and hopefully to save souls that did not have an opportunity or that were handicapped. And that time is upon us. Those that have eyes to see and ears to hear need to really thank our Father for his truth and his leadership. Roy from North Carolina, I have gone to church for a year and paid my tithes. We had a tornado and I was helping with the cleanup and was accused of stealing. When I went back to church, the pastor said, "Don't come back, we don't need trouble here." What do you think about this? Well, it sounds like he's quite a judge. You know, maybe he did you the biggest favor you've ever had in your life. Okay. Maybe you weren't being taught there as you should be the Word of God. But certainly, if you were falsely accused, I think that lets you know what type of man they have as a leader, a pastor. You do not want to study under a false accuser. That's quite a sin. Barbara from Alabama. Why does God have to have a vehicle to come to earth? Because he brought his altar with him and the full crew, okay? We're made in our Father's image, as well as the angels themselves, okay? That's the way it is. You get real, okay? James and Judy from Michigan. What is the sin unto death spoken of in 1 John chapter 5, verse 16? Is this the unpardonable sin? If it's physical death, does it apply today? Does God take our people today for certain sins? No, it is the unpardonable sin. What he's saying, this has to do with intercession. Okay. A Christian has power in intercessory prayer. But all God is saying, if you see one of God's elect committing the unpardonable sin, do not pray for them. Do not pray a prayer of intercession. But it has nothing to do with living or death in the flesh, okay? And you know what the unpardonable sin is. But don't try to intercede for one of them. If they know the total truth and they still are not going to allow the Holy Spirit to speak through them, I'm sorry, I don't think that will happen, but that's an order. You're not to pray for them, intercede. Carol from Pennsylvania, I'm confused. In the beginning of Genesis 1:27, it tells of man being created to take care of all things God created, but he still needed a tiller of soil. In Genesis 2:7, Adam was created to be that tiller. Was this all in the first earth age? No. They were in the first earth age, but they're being created in the flesh this time, okay? Were the first people all the races, or did all the races come from Adam? All the races were created on the sixth day by Almighty God, and he looked and it was good. He made some of them hunters, some of them fishers, and then on the eighth day he created Adam, a different man in the Hebrew manuscripts. When the great flood of Noah's ark was used, were two of every race on the ark, or only Noah and his family and all the animals of the ark? Are we talking history from the beginning of history of the future? We're talking history. But Adam's family were the only Adamic souls on the ark through which Christ would come. All the other flesh were on the ark, people, too. But there were eight of the Adamic souls through which Christ would come, okay? And only eight Adamic souls. They were the ones counted. They were the ones that are important, because why important? Through them would come Christ. That's why Eth Ha'adam and Mother Eve were brought forth to begin with. Eve is called the mother of all living for only one reason. Christ would come, umbilical cord to umbilical cord. And you're either in Christ or you're not living. This is from Anne from Georgia. Okay, thanks for watching us, and I'm glad you understand the Bible much better. I thank you. My question, the statement, ashes to ashes and dust to dust. I understand the dust to dust, but where does the ashes to ashes come in? And is the entire statement biblical? No, not completely. Dust to dust you will find in Ecclesiastes chapter 12, verse 6 and 7. But in the 18th chapter of Genesis, you will hear ashes and dust mentioned. But usually one bewailed in dust and ashes. But then we know that also that Satan is promised by the living God in Ezekiel chapter 28, verse 18 and 19, to be turned to ashes from within. That means when you are turned to ashes, that means eternally you're blotted out. Thomasina from North Carolina. I wonder why it is that when you ask God for something and you really need it really bad, he makes you wait even longer and seems to ignore what you're asking for him. Well, he knows what's good for you. He knows what's best for you. You're going to ask for some things that he knows will get you in trouble. You have to love God enough to know that when you ask for something to help along the ministry, to give you knowledge or wisdom, a healing or whatever the case, do it his way. The health laws followed and so forth, and be blessed. But love God enough to trust what he does. Kathy from Tennessee, what do we got here? Different signs happened. We have been studying faithfully for more than 9 years now, and we are so thankful to God, for we have been being blessed since studying and seeking God's word with understanding. How should we handle those around us who maybe are a little jealous of our blessings when we tell them we are blessed because of God and our studying, and they roll their eyes and say something negative? Well, that's okay. Let them eat their hearts out. You never apologize for the blessings and prosperity that God gives us. Okay. So it has been said many times that a rich man's going to have a hard time going to heaven. It's if a rich man with ill-gotten gains, means he's a crook, he's not going to enter heaven. But if you're rich with God's blessings, you're blessed indeed. Don't ever apologize for it. And don't worry about them roll. You know, one of the hardest things for Christians to do is to say, I want to please God. I don't care what they think. Okay. If they love God, they will love me for loving him. If they don't, hey, I don't care what they think. You know, that's where this political correctness business comes in. You know, you let one little off thing come in and complain about something, and the majority have to give it up. That stuff's going to stop. The majority always rules and in a free nation, and the little freaks have got to go their own way, okay? And freaks they are indeed, so... But never apologize for blessings from God, and never at the same time throw it in someone's face, but at the same time, don't worry about their rolling their eyes. If anything, pray for them. They're miserable indeed. Okay, we got Nick from Connecticut. My wife and I enjoy, well, thank you. I agree with you regarding the six-day creation. The race is on the eighth day creation of Adam and Eve. However, I'm confused about two things. Genesis 2 verses 4 suggests the rest of chapter 2 is explanation of chapter 1 account. Also, a lot of people believe Eve was the mother of all life. Why? Because Christ would come through her, umbilical cord to umbilical cord, or you're not living eternally. Okay? Nip that right in the bud. the reason you are reading man's comments about chapter 2 being a repeat of 1, okay? Because the name Eth Ha'adam, other than referring to Christ in the other, is a totally different story. Not hunters and fishers, but a husbandman, a tender of the soil. Two different people altogether. You need to study a little deeper. I believe you when you said that Noah and two of all flesh are on the ark. However, 1 Peter chapter 3 says there were only 8 people, 8 Adamic souls is what was on there, plus all 2 of every other flesh, okay? And please help me to understand. I hope that has helped you. Our Father is very complete, but if you have not had my work on the first 6 chapters of Genesis in video, I would suggest it would alleviate all your anxieties on that, for I teach you how to read the manuscripts in Hebrew that define these peoples. But that's up to you, no problem. Gerald from Florida. Gerald, there are medications now that you don't suffer all that much pain or anything. Don't you worry about it. You need to trust God. Put it in His hands, and you're a good physician. You will not. You don't have to suffer, okay? And you won't. Leave it in God's hands. Pam from Ohio. I guess it's Pim. That's a little different name. What? I would like to know if it's all right to be cremated. If so, is it all right not to have a 3 or 4 day funeral? Hey, it's your affair. You know, on marriage, it's the wife's day. At a funeral, it's yours. When you have it all laid out beforehand, there is no sin or crime in being cremated. It saves a lot of finances in troubled times. It definitely says in Ecclesiastes chapter 12 that your spiritual body, which is the intellect, your spirit is your intellect, which is your soul, your spiritual body instantly returns to the Father from whence it came. These flesh bodies go back to dirt. It doesn't matter whether they get there by ashes or what. We're through with them. These are not our real bodies. Our real body is a spiritual body. It's eternal. But once you experience the spiritual, you would know why these go back to dirt. Conrad from Louisiana. I have finally found a church and pastor that teaches the gospel in Shepherd's Chapel. Thank God for teachers like you. I'm 72 years old and I've wasted most of my life living in the flesh and things of the world. Now I've repented, and asked God for forgiveness. I watch you most every day. Please explain Thessalonians chapter 4, verse 16 and 17. I can't find where it says God is against those to teach my children to fly. Ezekiel 13, began reading with verse 18 through 25, somewhere along there. God is definitely, he says, you false teachers sew daughters, sew kerchiefs that cover my saving arms and teach the children to fly to save their souls. In Genesis, in 1 Thessalonians chapter 4, you've got to go back to understand it. You've got to pick the subject up in verse 13 and 14. If you believe Christ rose from the dead, you've got to believe all those that are asleep have risen also. They're not out here in some hole in the ground. And at the 7th trump, that's the very last, we all change into spiritual bodies. The word air is not atmosphere, it is breath of life, spiritual body. JJ from Mississippi. Where are the scriptures on heaven going to be on earth? Revelation chapter 21 probably is the best. The word in verse 1, translate it rejuvenate rather than new. It's renewed, it's rejuvenated, but it's the same old earth, okay? Put back in its original form. And in verse 24, through 24, you'll find out that both the Father and the Son, that office is right here, de jure, right here on earth. Wanda from Virginia, my question is, you say at the coming of the Lord, where there are two people, he will take one and the other left behind. Please explain to me what happens to the one that is left. If both are a child of God, I pray that he will help me to understand his word, but I'm still a little confused. Well, you have to read Mark 13. Who is he warning you about coming? The false Christ. The false Christ is going to take a lot of people. And that's the first one taken. In Matthew 24, you'll find the first one taken is taken by the false Christ. And in Matthew 24, he warns you, he said, it's going to be just like it was in the days of Noah. Those fallen angels are going to be here, and they're going to be giving and taking in marriage. So that you don't want. So naturally, the first one taken is not the one that stays in the field doing God's work, because the Antichrist comes first. I know you got a lot of preachers that'll say, oh, praise God, I want to be the first one taken. And they show their ignorance, because the first one taken is taken by Antichrist. God's elect must stand against the false one and prepare for the seventh trump when the true Christ returns. That's, we're not going to be taken anywhere. He's coming here. Harry from South Carolina, what happens to the soul that gathers back to the Father before the age of accountability to decide whether to love God or Satan? It's innocent. It was probably too good for this world. That's my opinion. Don't ask me to document that. I feel there are some children that are just too good for this world, and God does bring them home. But if they die before the age of accountability, they are innocent, and God will never prevent the little children. Okay, never. Pastor Arnold, my question is, are God's elect the only ones going to heaven, or all that believe? All that believe, whomsoever will. The elect are only workers for God. They're not any special thing about them or anything. They just stand against Satan. Why? They did it in the first earth age, and God knows he can trust them to do it again. They've got horns of brass. That means they got a lot of brass. They're going to stay with it. I hope nobody takes that literal. By that I mean they got mucho macho, whether they're male or female. They're going to make a stand. When the whole world is whoring after the false Christ, it's not going to be a real popular thing to make that stand. They don't care. They're going to make the stand because they love the Lord Jesus Christ, and he has written this letter telling us how to handle it. As long as he's with you, it doesn't matter what anybody else thinks or does. Kitty from Arizona. While so many request for donations, when you know that certain ones are from a church you don't approve of, should we not send them anything, as they always seem to talk about children in their request for money? I do not want to be a partaker of their religion, but I do feel sorry for the children. Well, you know, you still have to take Second John, the little epistle of John, the second one. If they're teaching a false religion that is against the doctrine of Christ, you cannot support them, or you become a partaker of their evil deeds. He even says, if you as much as wish them Godspeed, you become a partaker. So God doesn't send out beggars, number one, okay? And if somebody wants money for children, then there are agencies that do that. But, never support a false teaching. That would be dangerous if you know better. If you, you know, If you have a conviction against it, do not do it. We're out of time. Hey, I love you all because you enjoy studying God's word chapter by chapter, verse by verse, but most of all, God loves you for it. Hey, you make his day when you read with understanding the letter that he has sent to you. And when you make his day, boy, is he going to make yours. You can count on it. He loves you. You return that love. We're brought to you by your tithes and offerings. If we have helped you, you help us keep coming to you. Once you do that, bless God. He will always bless you. Most important, though, you listen. Listen good. You stay in his word. Every day in his word is a good day, even with trouble. Do you know why? Because Jesus, Yeshua, you know what? He is the living word.
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2: The book of Deuteronomy. The law was given as our schoolmaster. Have you been to school on God's word? Certainly one way to go there is to study the book of Deuteronomy. Probably the most exciting thing that Deuteronomy has to offer for you is that great song of Moses, that those that overcome the false Messiah in the end generation will be singing. The law itself being the schoolmaster that keeps us out of trouble in these flesh bodies. Again, an education in taming that part of you that oftentimes needs taming through the old schoolmaster, that great book, Deuteronomy, the law, and its set ways of keeping you from harm's way even in this generation. You're going to enjoy it.

In the beginning, in Eden, God created a garden, and he planted trees there, trees to partake of for food. And he also placed therein, first, the tree of life, and then the tree of the good and evil, the knowledge with the knowledge of good and evil. And of course, the tree of life is Christ, and the tree of the knowledge of good and evil is Satan. And then in chapter 3 of that great book of Genesis, in the closing verses, because man fell, because of that evil tree, he took that tree of life away from us for that time. And he placed cherubims at the gate with swords so that they would prepare the way and protect the way. You know what a way is? That's a path. That's a way of life. So that man could not at that time partake of that tree of life. It was for that reason that when Christ was yet in the tomb, he went all the way back to that time. As it is written in 1 Peter chapter 3, verse 19, to give those people an opportunity to partake of that tree of life and to share in it. And then we find out, inasmuch as it was taken away in the great book of Genesis, that in Revelation chapter 22, we read in verse 1. Revelation chapter 22 in verse 1. We are now come with me. We are now in the eternity. Those that overcome, that overcame, are there, and those that didn't are long gone. They're blotted out. In my own personal belief, if you had a friend that was blotted out, you would forget they ever existed. You would shed no tears for them, for they wouldn't be. Okay, even your memories of them, gone. And this is the life you have. Chapter 22, verse 1. And he showed me a pure river of water of life, clear as crystal. What was that water for? Life. Eternal life. Proceeding out of the throne of God and of the Lamb, that Spirit flowed forth freely. In the midst of the street of it, and on either side of the river, was there the tree of life, which bare 12 manner of fruits and yielded her fruit every month. And the leaves of the tree were for the healing of the nations. There could be no boredom. There could be no anger. Because that tree of life does exactly that. That tree being Christ gives you eternal life with happiness, with completeness. When you partake of those leaves, spiritually speaking, now come with me. No flesh in this. Then there can be no boredom. There can be no unhappiness. Those that would create unhappiness are long gone. And unfortunately, we hope they have a good trip, okay? Because that's why we're in the condition we're in today, is because of wickedness and those that cannot discipline themselves. And there shall be no more curse, but the throne of God and the Lamb shall be in it, and his servant shall serve him. That's what they're for. And they will do it gladly and without a whimper. They will consider it indeed a pleasure, just as you consider it a pleasure today to serve him. And they shall see his face, and his name shall be in their foreheads. That's that seal, again, in your forehead. Don't waste your life without having that seal now. It's this word. It's his word of truth. It is the events that he has foretold you of, warned you, so that you cannot be surprised. Surprise is what, the unknown is what man fears. So in ignorance brings forth the unknown because you haven't studied. And when you're familiar with this simplicity, it isn't complicated, that flows in the Word of God, that truth, that seal, then you find that happiness, you find that tree. And inasmuch as you see his face, you're in the same dimension that he is. You can't see his face today. Do you know why? You're not in that dimension. And he's not in yours unless he chooses to be.
And there shall be no night there, and they need no candle, neither light of the sun, for the Lord God giveth them light, and they shall reign forever and ever. And he said unto them, these sayings are faithful and true, and the Lord God of the holy prophets sent his angel to show unto his servant the things which must shortly be done. That's why you need to know it, what's going to shortly come to pass, because we're in that generation where indeed all these prophecies in this generation of the fig tree shall be fulfilled. They're going to come to pass as they are written. So therefore, that's why you want to read. That's why you want to understand. How did the tree of life make it possible that in the great book of Genesis, that tree would be taken away from us, and yet in the great book of Revelation, it is restored? And it is restored for some that believe long before that. And it began when he paid the price. It was an awesome price. As they delivered him up, the flock scattered. Only the women stayed on a small hill off away. The disciple he loved, John, he didn't run. He stood by, and Jesus told him, take my mama home. Take Mary home. John did. He was alone. And he cried those words on the cross, Eli, Eli, lama sabachthani, which is to say, my God, why hast thou forsaken me? And fear goes through the hearts of many people in ignorance when they don't realize that even in this, he is teaching you. He is placing that seal because he's teaching the 22nd Psalm, which is the only message that we can give on this day of Passover. For it foretold 1,000 years, behold, I have foretold you all things. And he told us on that cross through, my God, why hast thou forsaken me? As you know, Jesus never called our Father God. He always called him Father. Okay. In whatever language. Ab, Ab, calling him Father. And I want you to open your Bibles to that 22nd Psalm before we partake of this blessed event. This is the price that he had to pay. Because you're not perfect. Do you understand that? You're just not perfect to be a sacrifice that could totally overcome. He did it for you. Why? He loves you. He loves you completely and totally. No questions asked. And he stated those words on the cross. The words of David, when David was foretelling of the crucifixion, 1,000 years, that's a Lord's day, before the fact. Listen to it. My God, why hast thou forsaken me? Why art thou so far from helping me and from the words of my roaring, lamenting, my sad cry? This was David's words. Verse 2, O my God, I cry in the daytime, but thou hearest not, and in the night season, and I'm not silent. In other words, day and night, I cry out to you. And whenever you're in pain, you should occasionally talk to him. Let him know what you need. Communicate, communicate, communicate. If a man and a woman in a marriage have trouble, the way they solve their problems is to communicate. Well, what do you think is the difference with our Heavenly Father? You solve your problems with him and you receive his help by communicating. That's prayer. So communicate with him. But thou art holy, O thou that inhabitest the praises of Israel. Our fathers trusted in thee. They trusted and thou didst deliver them. He always does deliver. God is a provider. As it is written in the great book of Timothy, a man that will not provide for his family protection, food, lodging, and so forth is worse than an infidel.
God was not in that class. When you obey and when you follow him, he will protect you. He will provide for you. Why? You're his child. He's the nearest relative that you have. And he paid this price for you. It's an humbling thought when we realize that they delivered him up. They tried him. He who was perfect had never sinned. He opened not his mouth. He did not whimper. And he stood there in your place, in your stead. They cried unto thee and were delivered. They trusted in thee and were not confounded. You'll never be confused, basically, when you're familiar with our Father and his teachings. I am a worm, and no man approach a reproach of men, and despised of the people. That's the way they treated him. They did David with Saul chasing him, and Christ when he was on the cross. They deserted him. You're not going to do it in the end times. You're going to stand with the gospel armor on and in place. And you're going to be that witness. We shall not leave him. He has promised that he shall not leave us. I will never leave thee nor forsake thee. Verse 7. All they that see me laugh me to scorn. They shoot out the lip. They shake the head, saying, and this is prophetic, beloved, because these words were mentioned word for word at the cross. Hey, he trusted on the Lord that he would deliver him. Let him deliver him, seeing he delighted in him. Well, naturally, he was serving the purpose of being our intercessor before Almighty God, for being that perfect atonement, that perfect sacrifice for one and all times, as it is written and brought forth so eloquently in Hebrews chapter 10, for one and all times, never to be again. And this word did not come from a Christian, a follower. It came from the high priest and others. But thou art he that took me out of the womb. Thou didst make me hope. When I was up on my mother's breast, when I was a child, you led me. I was cast upon thee from the womb. Thou art my God from my mother's belly. When people are destined, and naturally Christ was, and this is looking forward to him, his destiny was fulfilled from the beginning. We know his travels from a child on upward. And it all came to that day that the tree of life, that it was made available to you again when God took it from us. Be not far from me, for trouble is near, and there is none to help. They were gone. They ran. Again, you're not. You're going to stand. Many bulls have compassed me. Strong bulls of Bashan have beset me. They were noted for their huge animals that brought fear into the hearts of people. They gapped upon me with their mouths as a raving and a roaring lion. Naturally, and they did. They said what? Crucify him! Crucify him! And the crowd was egged on. I am poured out like water, and all my bones are out of joint. My heart is like wax. It is melted in the midst of me. Why were his bones pulled out of joint? Because he was hanging on the cross and his weight pulling the very arms from the socket. As he did that for you. This being written 1,000 years before the fact, can you better understand why he would say, Eli, Eli, lama sabachthani, that day? He's saying, go back and look. This is what I'm doing for you at this moment. My strength is dried up like a potsherd, and my tongue cleaveth to my jaws, and thou hast brought me into the dusk of death. It's the sun's about to set, meaning of life. I thirst.
16:4, dogs, that's to say my enemies, have compassed me. The assembly of the wicked have enclosed me. They pierced my hands and my feet. They nailed me to this cross. Again, he did that for you, beloved. I don't know. Sometimes if you ever ask, are we worth it? Have we disappointed him? Do we let him down? I'm going to give you the answer. We are not going to let him down. You know what? You start to turn away and there's going to be a 2x4 bigger than you've ever seen in your life facing you head on. Okay. We're going to charge. We have the victory. We have power over all of them. And we know how to use that power because we are equipped with the proper armor to take them on. They pierced him. Do you understand that this prophecy goes all the way back to Genesis chapter 3, verse 15 and 16, when Almighty God said to the seed of the serpent, oh, he said that dreadful word. Well, that's what the Bible says, okay? I'm never ashamed of what the Bible says, what our Father said. To the serpent, the woman's seed, well, you will bruise his feet, meaning pierce them, but he's going to crush your head. And we're going to crush that snake's head. We're going to crush it big time with words brought forth by the Holy Spirit when you are delivered. Yeah, you're going to stand because you're equipped and you have the right armor. 17, I may tell all my bones that look and they stare upon me. And they did by that road. They mocked him. 18, they parted my garments among them and cast lots upon my vesture. 1,000 years before the fact, the Roman soldiers gambling for his clothing at the foot of the cross. And here it was written 1,000 years before. Does that not strengthen your faith in the word of God that it is true and only divine intervention could bring that to pass exactly as it was written? But be not far from me, O Lord, O my strength, haste thee to help me. And I assure you he did. Deliver my soul from the sword, my darling. The word darling should be translated soul. From the power of the dog, from the power of the enemy. And he shall. We don't have to worry about that enemy because Christ, who is always true to his word, has given us power over all our enemies. 21, save me from the lion's mouth, for thou hast heard me from the horns of the unicorn. There's no such thing as a unicorn in the Hebrew manuscripts. This is wild ox, okay? 22, you'll read this verse in Hebrews chapter 2, verse 14. I will declare thy name before my brethren in the midst of the congregation while I praise thee. Do you? We need to. You know why? Because he is worthy of praise. He did this for us. And none of us, in fact, are worthy. Else we repent and fall upon his mercy, unmerited favor. And then he uses you like a champion. Verse 23, ye that fear the Lord, praise him. All ye the seed of Jacob, glorify him and fear him, that's to love him, revere him, all ye the seed of Israel. And certainly we do. For he hath not despised nor abhorred the affliction of the afflicted, neither hath he hid his face from him, but when he cried unto him, he heard. You know, people will cry out and say, why does Lord let me suffer this way? Well, don't you think he suffered for you? You think he didn't feel pain on that cross? I've heard some would-be teachers say, I don't think he felt the thing. Well, let me nail you to a big old crossbar and see what you feel. He felt it. It was real. And he did it for us. That's a cop-out. But he did it gladly.
He thinks we're worth it. So let's make sure that we don't disappoint him, especially in this generation. A lot hinges on those that have been sealed. He counts on them. It's important. We're not going to let him down. Period. Verse 25, my praise shall be of thee in the great congregation. I will pay my vows before them that fear him, that revere him. With what does he want as a vow? Love. He wants your love. And you know, he is so easy to love. He truly is. The meek shall eat and be satisfied. That's to say the humble. They shall praise the Lord that seek him. Your heart shall live forever. Think about it. Never a curse. Never anything evil again. And it's forever. Forever and ever. All the ends of the world shall remember and turn unto the Lord. Oh, they'll try. And all the kindreds of the nation shall worship before thee. Every knee will bow at that second advent, because there won't be any confusion.

Do I think every knee will be saved? No, I know people. I know what 1,000 years can do to them with wickedness working on them, even though they're hearing truth, and I'm speaking of the millennium. 28, for the kingdom is the Lord's, and he is governor among the nations. Do you want to be in a winning party, a winning system? That system belongs to our Heavenly Father. It belongs to the Lord. You want to be in a party that always wins? It doesn't, you know what? It doesn't matter who votes for what in the kingdom. Well, why doesn't it matter who we vote for in the kingdom? Because there's only one King of Kings and Lord of Lords. He's it. You've got him, all right? I would advise you be pleasing to him, okay? Very much so. Why? And you are. Rest not assured. He's not that. As long as you love him, he is pleased, all right? 29, all they that be fat upon earth shall eat and worship. All they that go down to the dust shall bow before him, and none can keep alive his own soul. You know, this is one of the things that brings God down is when man tries to provide eternal life for his own soul. You understand that? There are two things that will bring him down. The first lecture we covered is one of them. Sodom and Gomorrah brought him down. But also he was brought down in Genesis chapter 10 and 11 when the Tower of Babel was built. Why did they build that thing? They didn't want to be a flood to drown them. They were building them a way to heaven. They were creating their own salvation. You can't do it. This is why these people that are hankying around with cloning, I would have cloned myself where I live forever. Well, why don't you just love the Lord and live forever? Okay, you know. Why would the world want to see another one like you? Whoa. Mercy. Mercy. Lord does have mercy on us, okay? But these things bring God down, and people better, hey, they better wake up to it. God is, vengeance belongeth to him, and he knows when and how to take it. And he's going to take care of his own. He truly is. But nobody, they're going to find out that nobody can work out their own salvation, buy it, sell it, plan it. Well, you don't understand, brother. I am very deep into science. You're very deep into a 6-foot hole, buddy. I mean, that's nothing against science. Science is beautiful. But it can't give you eternal life. That's what I'm saying. Verse 28. For the kingdom is the Lord's, and he is the governor among all nations. He's it. All right? And I guess 27. We got that. Okay, 29. 30. Okay. You know what? He was thinking of you right here. Do you understand that? Even 1,000 years before the cross, and then he was thinking of you during the cross again, and I'll explain in a moment. A seed shall serve him, it shall be accounted to him, to the Lord, for a generation. You know what generation that is? It's the generation of the fig tree. They shall come and shall declare his righteousness unto a people that shall be born. He hath done this. Do you know what this word is the equivalent of to John chapter 19, verse 30? It is finished. And he gave up the ghost, the Holy Spirit. And his flesh passed on that cross. But to be resurrected again in that 3-day period into the night after the third day. And he brought eternal life. He made that tree available. Not only to the children of Israel, but to all who would believe upon him. When he thought of you on that day of the crucifixion, when he was carrying that cross up that path, and the daughters of Jerusalem were standing by that path weeping, and he said, daughters of Jerusalem, I'm quoting from Luke 23, weep not for me, but weep for yourselves. For the day shall come when they will say, blessed are the barren. Barren in what way? Barren from not having hopped in the sack with the Antichrist, the false

0: God is a consuming fire. He did not harm the tree. And as it is written, do you know what he considers you spiritually? Spiritually, even he considers you. In Isaiah chapter 61, verse 3, he said, you're my planting. You are my trees of righteousness. Why? Because you partake of that tree of life freely. Because you partake of Christ. That's what this communion service is about, this Passover service, is that we partake of him. This is the time, this is the time that if you have a need, if you have an illness, ask for a healing. He's with us. He hears you. He loves you. He does. And he has proved it. He has proved it the hard way by dying for you on the cross, opening up. And as we partake of this bread, it's his body. His body took the stripes. But your body gets the healing. It's real, my friend. Ask for it. Ask and receive. Ask him and receive that healing. And his blood. His blood washes white as snow sins from every individual when you request. So be cleansed in this Holy Communion. Be cleansed with his blood. And as I stated in yesterday, if you got somebody you've been praying for, then take this for them as well as yourself, this communion. You think that doesn't touch our Father? As I stated to you yesterday, when you ask for a help for someone else, that's important to him. It proves to him that you have compassion. That you care about others other than just yourself. Me, me, me. But that you want to help those that are around you. That you love. So take this for and with them in their stead. And ask for that help. Don't be shy. Ask for all of it. What they need. Because he can touch them. He can make them whole. He can beautify their spirit. He can change minds where we can't. He can cause people to do a total turnaround. I've seen it. I've witnessed it. I know what I'm talking about. You do as well. So this is a wonderful time, this Passover. The original Passover was so the death angel would pass over your family. When you partake of this tree of life, it causes that evil angel to pass over your family, to pass over your household when you certify it in the blood of Christ. They will not come near you. They will be afraid to bother your family. So remember those things. And don't be shy because he did this for you. And I asked you earlier, do you think we're worth it? The answer is no. But do you know something? That's why he paid the price for us, so that when we ask for forgiveness, he stamps us perfect, paid for, paid in full. So accept it and partake with joy his body and his blood, and know that he brings us that freedom. All right. Heavenly Father, as we approach your throne, Father, we ask a blessing. We know your presence, Father. We feel it. Be with us in this again. In Jesus' precious name, Yeshua. Amen, amen.
1: Free introductory package. Say, this is something we would like to offer for a one-time gift to all the new folk that study with us. This introductory package gives you a monthly newsletter, which means each month you will receive a newsletter with a Bible study on it. Hey, raising funds? No way. We're not beggars. We're Bible teachers. That's what it consists of. A tape catalog that will give you all the topics that are covered. And considerably more intelligent than that. It's in your forehead, which is to say, in your mind. Have you been deceived? This is a free offer to you, one time to each new student, saying, find out what's really happening and what the story is on the mark of the beast.
2: The book of Deuteronomy. The law was given as our schoolmaster. Have you been to school on God's Word? Certainly one way to go there is to study the book of Deuteronomy. Probably the most exciting thing that Deuteronomy has to offer for you is that great song of Moses, that those that overcome the false Messiah in the end generation will be singing. The law itself being the schoolmaster that keeps us out of trouble in these flesh bodies. Again, an education in taming that part of you that oftentimes needs taming through the old schoolmaster, that great book, Deuteronomy, the law, and its set ways of keeping you from harm's way even in this generation. You're going to enjoy it. The book of James. James is a book that I know you'll enjoy because it is written, when you rightly divide it, to those that are scattered abroad. That's to say the 12 tribes, the 10 tribes scattered abroad, being very specific in your freedom of Christianity, the repentance, giving much personal instruction as far as controlling our thoughts and finding peace, and giving us those parameters wherein Christianity, defining those things that come from the Word of God. Example, that bitter and sweet water cannot come from the same spring. Well, from God's Word, you should not have both either. And there we are back again. Let's have the 800 number, 1-800-643-4645. That number is good from Puerto Rico, throughout the U.S., Alaska, Hawaii, hey, all over Canada, Newfoundland. The Spirit moves. You got a question, share it. Won't you do that? Please never ask a question about a particular entity, reverend, religion, denomination, or organization. God is judge. We don't judge churches or people. Everyone is a mature person has the right to make their own mind up. That's one of the great beauties of this great nation of freedoms. And what you do with it is your business. And it is, I would only say, it's so wonderful to have God's blessings. Let's let him be judge, though. Let's don't judge people. Let God be the judge, for he knows even what people are thinking. Those of you that listen by shortwave around the world at this time, it's always a pleasure hearing from you, your announcer. At the end of the hour, we'll give you our mailing address. You got a prayer request, you don't need the number, you don't need an address. You just need to talk to him, communicate. Let him know you love him. And then if you have needs, let him know, tell him. He knows how to help the righteous. I said he knows how to help the righteous. I did not say he knows how to help the wicked. He's got a little other thing other than help for the wicked. Think about it. Father, around the globe, we come, we ask that you lead, guide, direct, Father. Touch in Yeshua's precious name. Thank you, Father. Okay, question time. John from Minnesota. And we got, the Bible says not to eat the blood of animals. How do you know the reason for this? Well, I'm a farm boy, okay? When I was a child, we didn't have a butcher shop on the corner. We had to butcher our own animals, okay? And if you do not bleed an animal when you butcher it, the flesh will putrefy. It's not fit to eat. You have to know how to bleed an animal. And I don't want to go into details on it. I've done it myself. Okay, it bled animals. I'm good at it. All right, that used to be one of my jobs, and I could hit the heart every time. You know,
3: just give me a knife long enough, and that does a good job of bleeding

0: it preserves the meat, and it's not a good subject, but that was life. That's the way we had to live, all right? You just didn't go down, we didn't have these markets on every corner where you went down and bought some lamb chops or something else. You even sausage, sometimes you had to can when you butchered because they wouldn't keep, all right? So anyway, that's the reason, it wouldn't keep. It has nothing to do with human blood or blood transfusions or anything else. What it means is don't eat a choked chicken, all right? I'll let that suffice. Cheryl from Arkansas, what generation are we in now? I know it is the generation of the fig tree, but is it the 14th generation? It's the last generation, okay? Wayne from New York, what you'll find in the last verse of Psalms 22 that God says it is the generation. Wayne from New York, where did the word Yahweh come from and how come it's not in the Bible anymore? Well, it's still very much in the Bible. It's in the manuscripts. It is Hebrew, and you have to have a Hebrew Bible before you're going to read it. I can give you a pretty good clue. Anytime, example in the Old Testament, where you see L-O-R-D, all in uppercase, you got it? Every letter is capitalized. Then usually if you will go with your Strong's Concordance, you will find that that is the sacred name Yahweh. There could be other times that God's name would be El Shaddai. And El Shaddai is a name for our Father. Yahweh Shari is the God that provides. He has a lot of names, but sometimes some of them have a title affixed to it as to what he does. But it is mentioned many times in the word. El Shaddai is a name of protection because it has to do with the female breast and womb, which means to nourish, and the womb is supposed to be the safest place in the world. I guess it's not that way anymore, but anyway, it's there, but it's a language thing, okay? It's his name in the Hebrew tongue. I'm writing about your explanation of the Kenites. My Strong says they are of the Canaanite tribe or taken to Midianite, son of Abram. I don't find where Cain comes into it. Please explain further. I think that some Strongs that you get in some places, the computer jumped or something on some people. I want you to make a note in the Hebrew dictionary, in your Strong's Concordance, I want you to make a note of 7014. 7014 is Cain's name. 7017 is Cain's offspring, Kenites. I'm going to say it one more time for you. 7014 Cain, 7017 Cain's children. And it will explain in the Hebrew, by the Hebrew name, that there has nothing to do with Canaanites, but Kenites. Stephen from Minnesota, would you explain the Millennium Temple? Do you know when it will be built? It's being built right now. It's made up of the many-membered body of Christ. And when you bring a solid citizen in as one of God's elect, they make up that temple. Christ is that temple, all right? And he's going to reign for 1,000 years, and some of us are going to reign with him. All right? That means teach. Because we don't want to lose one soul if we can help it, but we're going to lose lots of them. Because some people would rather go with Satan into a lake of fire and destruction rather than to discipline themselves in wisdom. Strange. Zacchaeus from New Mexico, 3 years old. How about that? Where is heaven? Heaven is wherever God is, okay? And that's just the way it is. Someday, son, he's going to be right here on earth. And that's where heaven's going to be, is right here on earth. Documentation is Revelation chapter 21, verses 20 through 24. Your mama can help you. Jackie from Nevada, do you have a book to start children on? I have a crisis where I need to direct these kids in a religious place to go, and I don't know enough to guide them. Well, you are in luck. We have a children's book, and it is discovery of God's natural being. Okay, you'll find it in the children's book list. All right, it'll help you out a lot. I thought it was just two words. No, say it again.
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0: And it is it's a great help. You know, a lot of adults admire it because it goes it's simple, but it goes deep enough that it helps a lot of people. Susan from Louisiana, would you please explain the unpardonable sin? I'm in fear of committing that sin and have thought that I had committed that sin. No, you haven't. It's impossible. Nobody could have committed it yet, okay? It can only be committed, as it is written in Luke chapter 12, verse 10. After the elect, God's elect, are delivered up before the false Messiah, and they refuse, the synagogue of Satan, they refuse to allow the Holy Spirit to speak through them. God says that's unpardonable. I don't care if you are one of God's elect. If you refuse the Holy Spirit to speak through you against Satan, you lost it all. Do I think that is possible? No, I do not think that is possible. I know a lot of God's elect, and if there is any one thing they do that is the opposite of that, they already have in their mind, some of them, what they want to say. And that they're not supposed to do that. We're supposed to allow the Holy Spirit to do it. So I do not think one person, one of God's elect, will commit the unpardonable sin. They're waiting for him. They want him. Kenny from California, thank you for your Bible studies. You're welcome. Where and how can I study the sixth and eighth day creation more in depth? I've asked people around here if they have heard of the eighth day creation, and no one seems to have heard of it. Where can I find it in the Bible? Well, Kenny, you probably need some help, okay? And we have a tape number 146. It's three tapes. And if you call, they will help you. It will take you through the first six chapters, basically, of Genesis. And if you can't read the Hebrew manuscripts, you need help, all right? And it will help you out. It's about 6 hours of teaching, so I can't do it in one question. There is a difference in the Hebrew manuscripts between Adam and Ha-Adam, Eth-Ha-Adam, all right? And that's the eighth day man is Eth Ha'adam, not just Adam, okay? Sadie from South Carolina. In Deuteronomy, it says it's unlawful or sinful for a woman to wear anything pertaining to a man. And a lot of people say it's a sin for a woman to wear pants. I wanted to get your answer on this. I get this question quite a bit. Deuteronomy chapter 22, verse 5. I'm going to tell you something. Men wore skirts then. They did. So you don't let them pull that old pants thing on you. It says in the same verse, men should not put on women's clothing. You got a lot of these dudes anymore that like to dress up. Ugh, sickening. Yuck. But they do, okay? But what it means is this. I want you to make a note of Romans chapter 1. And there you will learn what it's talking about concerning how they leave the natural use of their women and as men do and lust after each other. Romans chapter 1. It means a woman should not take the place of a man in a sexual act, or a man should not take a woman's place in the act of a sexual act. Okay, Christy from Illinois. Was Judas born destined to betray Jesus and go to hell? No. Why are you judging Judas to hell anyway? I mean, that's kind of God's business. You know, Christy, he repented. And when it came to his time of hanging, as it's written in Acts chapter 1, verse 18, he had a lot of help.
1: because somebody hung him and then cut him open from his jugular all the way down to his navel, and his insides poured out on the ground. That's quite a way to commit suicide. He didn't commit suicide, but he did repent. And Judas wasn't as bad as some people make him to be. He betrayed Christ, yes, and that's bad. But he wanted to bring in the kingdom, basically, so he could carry the money bag for the whole world. He kind of liked that money bag. Paul from South Carolina. Should preachers or pastors get into politics and run for office, such as county offices or senators? Should they do both, preach and hold an office? Does the Bible say anything about this? Well, the Bible says something about it. The priests were the government in the Old Testament, okay? That was the storehouse. It's where the taxes, tithes went in, took care of people and so forth, Social Security, everything went through the church. God is the same yesterday, he is today, and he is forever. I don't know, I cannot imagine why a preacher would want to be a politician. I really can't. But if one did, that's fine, all right? We've got a lot of openings that should be filled by good people. People that know how to appoint judges, because we have an enemy in this nation that blocks the appointment of good judges. And we sure need some good people running for it. But I'm not about to, okay? My profession is too important to waste time on politics. But I thank God for those men and women that do and do it right. They're a special people. Kimberly from Tennessee. I heard you say that angels don't have wings. Would you please explain what Isaiah 6:2 means if angels don't have wings? Thank you. I love your teaching. Well, I'm glad you do. We're talking here about seraphims in Isaiah chapter 6, and they're in vehicles. They were in these vehicles as they were in Ezekiel chapter 1, and they're flying. So what are we going to say? How do they get up there without wings when somebody describes it from Isaiah's time? And because they were flying and they were flat, Ezekiel describes them as highly polished bronze. And when they let some of their wings down, that was their landing gear. And they touched down. And people were on those, and God's altar was on one of them. Had to have it to haul his altar around. There's some people will say, well, why did he have to have a vehicle? He wants to go in style. It's all right. And he was de facto de jure there. Jim from Nevada. What happens to the soul as soon as the body dies? My wife of 36 years died last August, and I have had her cremated, and when I die, I also will be cremated. Well, that's fine. Ezekiel chapter 12, verses 6 and 7. You're instantly, when this flesh body dies, the spirit, which is the intellect of your soul, meaning your soul, instantly returns to the Father. And you've got a new spiritual body. Your soul may still be mortal, but you will have a spiritual body that will at least last throughout the millennium to the great white throne judgment. I know what it's like to lose a wife. And just know that we know where she is, and that we're all going to be back together again. No problem. God's in control. Brad from California. I know we need to repent for our sins. What about the sins we commit that we don't know about and don't remember? Now, you're a worrywart, okay? How could you? When you repent, it's real easy. Just say, I repent for all the sins I've ever committed. God is very intelligent. You don't need to draw everything out in detail. Just say all inclusive. If it's something you think you might have forgotten, repent of it, and it's cleansed. It's gone. And then he says, don't bring it up anymore, okay? Susan from North Carolina. If the preacher is not teaching the Bible, but centers on himself. What should we do? Should we talk to him? Well, I never tell anybody what to say to preachers, okay? 9 times out of 10, he would be offended highly probably if you told him he was kind of self-centered. But a preacher should teach the Bible. That's what preachers are for. Because it is God's word and God's letter that helps people, that makes gives people's life meaning and blessings, happiness. Without him, there's not all that much happiness. Happiness in the flesh is short-lived. So I can't advise you on that because I never make comments about a church. But I do say one thing. If I were going to a church where all a preacher did was talk about himself and never taught God's word, I wouldn't even call it a church, and I wouldn't waste my time going back there. It wouldn't be a matter of talking to him. I don't give any advice on that, so you're on your own, okay? Constance from Indiana. Question, is there anything in the Bible to indicate why Joseph didn't try to contact his father and ease his dad's mind that he wasn't dead? This confuses me as to why he didn't go back home once he gained his freedom. Didn't he care about his father? He lost his telephone number, okay? I think is what happened. The communication wasn't really all that much back then. And when he gained his freedom, he did go. Okay. He was even allowed to go back and bury his father. But God was in control of this whole smash. And it had to go down as it did. And Joseph being an able servant, and God, well, how do you know God spoke to Joseph? Well, that's what got Joseph in his trouble. God showed him this this dream of his sheaf standing upright and all the family bowing to him. And he was only 17, and he said, brothers, I got some good news. You all are going to be dogging it to me. You're all going to be right down on your faces groveling and praying to me. Well, that did not make him popular, okay? So anyway, God arranged kind of the whole thing, and he was mature enough that he could understand that, okay? Ron from Minnesota. I was hoping you could explain John chapter 10 to me in verse 1. What does it mean, he who does not enter the sheepfold by the door? Also, I have a friend who believes in reincarnation and believes climbs up means to heaven. Now, he's ignorant, okay? It is given to everyone to die once, period, okay? And anybody that wastes their time with reincarnation is dealing with evil spirits.
2: Well, he can remember having been in Spain 400 years ago.
1: Uh-uh, he can't. The demon that possesses him remembers 400 years ago in Spain, all right? Well, it's real simple. What does it mean? Do you know anything about taking care of sheep? You ever been a shepherd? What do you do when you put them down in the sheep cot? That's a place where you can protect them and the wolves can't get to them. Usually it's a little round of rock, and it comes back around, and you got a gate there. And the shepherd stands there with his staff. And as they go in, he counts each one of them. They pass under that rod, and that shepherd counts those sheep. If something slips in over the side, they're a thief and a robber. So is that what your friend is? He's trying to rob something. If he thinks he's reincarnated, you don't slip in. You got to do it under the staff of Jesus Christ. I'm out of time. Hey, I love you all a lot. You know why? Because you enjoy studying our Father's word in depth. Most important, God loves you for it. It makes his day. And when you make his day, he's going to make yours. We are brought to you by your tithes and offerings. If we've helped you, you help us keep coming to you. Once you do that, bless God. He will always bless you. Most important, though, I want you to stay in his word. You know something? Every day in his word, even if it's a bad day, it's a good day because Jesus Christ, our Lord and Savior, is the living word.
3: 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Thank you for watching today's program, and God bless you.

This has been a long time I've been promising a children's book. This is a book that will help a parent teach their child exactly what God's Word states. Now, this was done by a very good friend and student of this chapel. We have given it, if you would, a binder whereby if there is a page that you feel is too far advanced for your children, then by all means you should remove that particular page. It is done in a material that is even washable, and it takes you step by step into instructing a child, what does God's Word say? And I think you will find it extremely helpful. It is item number 4414.

0: Welcome to the Shepherd's Chapel Network Family Bible Study Hour with Pastor Arnold Murray. Wisdom is understanding God's Word. Pastor Murray's unique teaching approach brings God's Word alive with meaning as he takes you on a chapter-by-chapter, verse-by-verse study of God's letter to you, the Bible. And now here is Pastor Arnold Murray.
1: Good day to you. God bless you. Say welcome to the Shepherd's Chapel. Welcome to this family Bible study hour back in our Father's Word. Book of Deuteronomy. It's the law repeated by Moses in such a way that a layperson can understand. You know, God's law is a beautiful thing. And if you want to be blessed, you're going to follow it, basically. And in the last lecture, he said, if you run across somebody that tries to steer people away from the real word of God and the real way of worship and get them to idolize something like cars, a business, or maybe even an idol, okay, or make an idol out of a business. And anything you put between you and God becomes an idol. He said, don't let somebody destroy the community and take away my blessings. Move them out. Get rid of them. But do it only if you can find two or more witnesses to the fact that they are evil. And never, never punish someone with the voice of one witness, because it could be someone with just wanting vengeance against somebody. That's where we left it in the last lecture. Let's pick it up, if we may, chapter 17, verse 7, and let's go with it, continuing that thought with that word of wisdom from our Father. The hands of the witness shall be first upon him to put him to death. In other words, this kind of keeps them honest. And afterward, the hands of all the people, so thou shalt put the evil away from among you. When, you know, and destroying God's church is a terrible thing. And when people try to drive God as they do now, especially, let's take Christmas season. What season is it? Well, Christians worship Christmas. And everyone does their level best, it would seem, in certain systems to drive Christians away from the center of things. That's not going to happen. And so it is. It will never happen. You don't have to worry about it. Well, they seem to be pretty successful only for a little while. And, you know, on the next block, it's legal, so do it when it is legal. Verse 8. And don't be afraid to push sometimes. Verse 8, if there arise a matter too hard for thee in judgment, between blood and blood, between plea and plea, and between stroke and stroke, being matters of controversy within thy gates, that's to say in your town or your place of judgment is what the gate was, then shalt thou arise and get thee up into a place which the Lord thy God shall choose. Who does the choosing here? Almighty God. Because priest of the Levitical priesthood, it's the equivalent of our Supreme Court, okay, of this day. That's what these people were, experts in understanding God's law. And if it was between family and family, neighbor and neighbor, and absolutely you could make no discernment spiritually between them, then you go to the head law firm, which was the head church, a church that God himself would choose. Verse 9, and thou shalt come unto the priest of the Levites. Not one of your local tribal priests, but you go down to the main, this, like I said, the Supreme Court, priest of the Levites. And unto the judge that shall be in those days, and inquire, and they shall show thee the sentence of judgment. And that's as it is. You know, God's law is neither nay, it's either nay or yea. Now, in our present day, our courts have, through the traditions of men, allowed precedent to slip in. That is to say, laws are judged by the precedent of events that transpired before and decisions made by men, not God. That's the fallacy. In other words, through the law of precedent will allow you to slip away from the law of God. And when that happens, God's blessings will be removed from a nation, a people, or a judgment seat. Verse 10, and thou shalt do according to the sentence which they of that place which the Lord shall choose shall show thee. And thou shalt observe to do according to all that they inform thee. In other words, they will hear both sides of the law. And so it is. Incidentally, this 10th verse is the middle verse in the book of Deuteronomy. So if you want to know, we're halfway through. This is the halfway mark in the book of Deuteronomy. One of the main mistakes made in law is like, sometimes I will liken it like to pin the tail on the donkey. If all you see is the tail, you can't make a judgment there. You got to see the whole donkey. And so it is in judgment. You have to hear both sides. And after you hear both sides, then you need the history of both sides as God's law applies to the history and to the present time in hearing both sides. And then the decision is made, and God's law is always pretty plain and pretty simple. But with many people, when they show preference of people, will hear only one side, and boom, they make their decision. So you're halfway, half-baked, and half out of step. You'll never go anywhere that way, and you're sure not going to have God's blessings. So even in your personal decisions, watch that. Always, you know, this is the way trouble starts, is lack of communication. And when you have lack of communication, misunderstanding slips in. So you get nose to nose and you communicate. Therefore, it eliminates any misunderstanding, and whatever the problem is, nip it in the bud. Take care of business. Hearsay and nonsense can cause hard feelings that can last forever over nothing, absolutely nothing. If the two had communicated, by the time people begin to blood on blood, that is neighbor on neighbor, relative on relative, they all begin to pile on, yeah, I saw this and I saw that and I saw something else, pretty soon it's a hopeless task. But God's law is so final. Not according to what who said or he said or she said, but by the law, by the book, the decision is made, and God's law is always final. It gets it right. Verse 11. According to the sentence of the law which they shall teach thee, and according to the judgment which they shall tell thee, thou shalt do. Thou shalt not decline from the sentence which they shall show thee to the right hand or to the left. Don't you deviate one whit whatsoever. Now, it's important that you absorb this, because a lot of ministers would say, well, I have the right to say you will do this, child. That's not what it said. It said a true priest, a true teacher of God's word, is going to teach you what God's sentence is and why it's so, so that the child understands what the sentence is. And therefore, in understanding the law of God, after they are taught, they can see the harm of their way and want to fix it themselves even. So lack of teaching can cause many problems. If one sets themselves up as a lawyer or a judge and makes decisions bang, bang, and without any explanation, any clarity, whereby the person doesn't understand, never allow confusion to reign. That, God is not the author of confusion, but peace, peace of mind. And God's word, brought forth by a true lawyer of God's word, that is to say somebody that knows the law, to know the law, you've got to know the difference between commandments, statutes, and judgments. Commandments are God's law that will never change. Statutes are rituals worked into the law that even Christ will fulfill many of them. And judgments can have a twofold meaning. It can be reward for those that serve God, or it can be punishment for those that don't. So to know God's law is a wonderful thing. And a wise person will never on hearsay pass out a verdict without hearing, what did I say? Both sides, complete, and the history, and then as it applies to God's word. So there you have it. Always a true teacher will teach the law itself with explanation, and then the person is to follow it as God instructs. Do you know what this brings? It sets in motion something. If you've fallen short and you're out from under the grace of God and things have gone bad for you, when you listen to the judgment and when you repent to Almighty God, if you had any bad part in it, then his blessings begin to flow in your life and things begin to happen right. It's very difficult to live a peaceful life. It's impossible to live a peaceful life without God's love, quite frankly. Next verse, verse 12. And the man that will do presumptuously and will not hearken unto the priest that standeth to minister there before the Lord thy God, or unto the judge, even that man shall die. And thou shalt put away the evil from Israel. If somebody doesn't listen to God's law, you're better off without them. That's what he's saying. Verse 13, and all the people shall hear and fear and do no more presumptuously. One that is presumptuous can get you in a lot of trouble. To presume something is so-and-so without going to God's word and checking it out is ignorance. Ignorance is not bliss. It's trouble. When you have the real thing, God's word, to guide your path, to be your guiding light, to bless you, to guide you and lead you, how precious it is. Verse 14, when thou art come into the land which the Lord thy God giveth thee, it's important to know that he gives us things. He owns all of it, but he gives us a title to it when you purchase it, and shall possess it, and shall dwell therein, and shall say, I will set a king over me like as all the nations that are about me. Got to have some man to rule me. You know, when we had God all the time. And, you know, ultimately in the next chapter, God will promise us a man of our own that he will rise up who will ultimately be King of Kings and Lord of Lords. That is to say, the Lord Jesus Christ, Yeshua. But man always wants somebody he can see as king, or president, or chairman. 15, thou shalt in any wise set him king over thee, whom the Lord thy God shall choose. One from among thy brethren shalt thou set king over thee. Thou mayest not set a stranger over thee, which is not thy brother. You don't ever, the house of Israel never ever puts a king or a president over them that is not of the brotherhood of Israel. Or you're headed for trouble. Anytime you break one of God's laws that is plain as this one, you're going to pay for it. You will probably have a lot of unemployment. You will have a lot of trouble, and you will have nonsense, even in the high offices. Why? Because God's blessings lead it. Verse 16, but he shall not multiply horses to himself, nor cause the people to return to Egypt, that's to say, put you in bondage with debt and what have you, and to the end that he should multiply horses, that means war, for as much as the Lord hath said unto you, you shall henceforth return no more that way. In other words, when you have a leader, never let him gain personal gain. He is supposed to be on lookout for the people and not for himself. If you ever have a leader that uses the word I, me, more than any other entity, you got trouble. I this, I that, me this, me that, I this. You got a heap of hurt. He's supposed to look out for the people. 17, and certainly not overtax. Neither shall he multiply wives to himself, that his heart turn not away, neither shall he greatly multiply to himself silver and gold. Verse 18, and it shall be, when he sitteth upon the throne of his kingdom, that he shall write him a copy of this law in a book out of that which is before the priest, the Levites. In other words, he will get him a copy of God's word, God's law, and he will memorize it. He will learn it. If he intends to be a ruler over God's children, he will go by that book, not by the traditions of men that make void the word of God, and not by hearsay, and not by guess or mess, and certainly not his own whims and our desires, but God's law. End of story. I mean, it is that simple. And you know what happens if he doesn't? God won't bless it. And God's blessings would leave that nation that would choose to do such until ramifications are put in place and things are corrected. Verse 19, and it shall be with him, and he shall read therein all the days of his life. He will not leave the word of God if he's a true leader, that he may learn to fear the Lord his God and to keep all the words of this law and these statutes and to do them. Doesn't do any good just to know them, just to memorize them. You've got to be a doer of God's word if you want God's blessings. And God's blessings are what prosper you and what give you peace of mind in life. So who wouldn't want it? Okay. I don't know. You can kind of, you know, you might say, well, let's put that to the test. Well, you can do that. How many of your leaders in the past have invoked the name of God? How many of your leaders in the past have prayed? How many of your leaders in the past have asked God's blessings on America and gone by this word? Then look how during those administrations God blessed America. The proof's in the pudding. You don't even have to be the brightest bulb in the drawer to figure that one out. Verse 20. That his heart, that is to say that his old ego, that his old ego be not lifted up above his brethren, and that he turn not aside from the commandment, to the right hand or to the left, to the end that he may prolong his days in his kingdom, he and his children in the midst of Israel. In other words, you either do it God's way or God's going to say you're out, period. That's what it amounts to. You let a man's ego, I, me, my, get in the way, then God's going to act on it, and he's going to make corrections. Now, if we go on into chapter 18, we go into the ecclesiastical law, that is to say the law of the church, the law of church leaders, and they fit and are very befitting, and if you want a successful church, you will follow these laws as they are written to ministers, reverends, priests, preachers, and so forth. Chapter 18, verse 1. The priest of the Levites and all the tribe of Levi shall have no part nor inheritance in Israel. They shall eat the offerings of the Lord made by fire and his inheritance. That is to say, it was possible that a priest, well, how could a priest have an inheritance when they're not supposed to? They can have a house, and the priest could not have an allotment of land, though, in the very gathering place of Israel. Why? Because God was their inheritance, and God will always be their inheritance. It doesn't get any better than that. But he can also have movable or personal property, and he can sell that property, that house, and retain those monies, okay? Verse 2, therefore shall they have no inheritance among their brethren. The Lord is their inheritance. There you have it written, as he hath said unto them. And so it is, and it's so beautiful to read, even in the millennium years, the thousand-year reign of Christ, when God's elect are reigning there with him, that these Zadok, that's the just, the upright, that's God's elect. They also have no inheritance, for God is their inheritance, meaning everywhere you step, it's yours because God owns it. But you never take advantage of that. God's elect never try to enrich themselves at the expense of Almighty God. Verse 3, and this shall be the priest's due from the people, from them that offer a sacrifice, whether it be ox or sheep, and they shall give unto the priest one shoulder and the two cheeks and the maw. Now, maw is kind of foreign to us today. It means the stomach and its contents. Why? Because it's fat. That's where the fat usually is stored. And God said, the fat belongs to me. Don't you eat it. It'll make you sick. And the fat is burned in the fire of the altar. But the priests themselves were given a front leg and shoulder, and so it is that that part would be for their own benefit and their pay as priest. Verse 4, the first fruit also of thy corn, of thy wine, and of thine oil, and the first of the fleece of thy sheep shall thou give him. What has replaced this? As I told you, statutes are rituals, and Christ fulfilled many of those rituals, such as blood sacrifice, animal sacrifice. You can read it in Hebrews chapter 10. Christ became our sacrifice for one and all times. Therefore, that statute of blood sacrifice, or of the shoulder, or the maw, was nailed to the cross. Well, what does God want us to sacrifice then? Your love. That's what he wants. Hosea chapter 6, verse 6. I do not want your burnt animals. I want your love. And if you really want God's attention, and if you want him to bless you, you will sacrificially give of that love to him for all that he has done for you. So naturally, much of this that we're reading is now transferred to love, nailed to the cross, and so forth. Verse 4, the first fruit also, we got that, didn't we? Verse 5, for the Lord thy God hath chosen him out of all thy tribes, that's to say Levites, to stand to minister in the name of the Lord, him and his sons forever. In other words, it is an election, and so it is that priesthood would be forever, and God will always bless that priesthood in the house of Israel. The house of Israel was taken captive 200 years before the house of Judah. The house of Israel went over the Caucasus Mountains, and many of them called Caucasians after that, settling Europe, and many of them later migrating to Canada, the Americas, and so it is today. So don't ever think these laws do not apply to you. It's God's law. How long did it say he would be a minister? Forever and ever. And so it is. That is the duty of the Levitical priest. That's why I stated these laws in this chapter apply to the priesthood. And so it is. Verse 6. And if a Levite come from any of thy gates out of all Israel, where he sojourneth, and come with all the desire of his mind unto the place which the Lord shall choose. In other words, he is a newcomer, a minister bringing a word, and that word is from the Lord, and you will make him welcome, because it is the Lord that chooses him and the place the Lord chooses, if it's the real thing. Verse 7, then he shall minister in the name of the Lord his God, as all his brethren the Levites do, which stand there before the Lord. And so it is. What do ministers minister? Well, they'd better be ministering what? The word of the Lord. If you've got a minister that does not minister the word of the Lord, what have you got? What you got is a ratchet jaw. And he's never going to be pleasing to Almighty God. Evangelists are excused from this, those that draw people into the church. But I'm talking about a pastor. A pastor comes from the word pasture, good old country saying, where you feed animals. And a pastor is supposed to feed the sheep, and the sheep are the people. But feed them what? The word of God, chapter by chapter and verse by verse, whereby they can know and understand the history as it was before,

were not man's doings. Verse 8, they shall have like portions to eat, besides that which cometh of the sale of his patrimony. That means that's a kind of a foreign word to us today, but it simply means his own property. And he could have, you might say, like, he could not necessarily own the land, but he could own the house that was on it, and he could sell that house. And that was his money. Okay. He could gain that. And there was even a city that was a priest city near Jerusalem. And a deed is buried there in that city. We learned that in the book of Jeremiah. We'll find it someday. Verse 9. When thou art come into the land which the Lord thy God giveth thee, you didn't just accidentally happen. God gave it to us. You know, many wonder about this great nation. God gave it to us. Thou shalt not learn to do after the abomination of those nations. You'll stick to the teachings of God. 10, thou shalt not be found, there shall not be found among you anyone that maketh his son or his daughter to pass through the fire, or that useth divination, always divining something up, or an observer of times, or an enchanter, or a witch. You don't put up with things like that. And you know, it is an amazing thing. You've got to be real careful in this generation in teaching your children. Because our high court has passed laws where we can hardly teach this word, especially not in schools. But they can teach about witches and enchanters and familiar spirits and all these things that God is against. They're able to teach that. And then people would wonder, well, how have children gone so bad? Children have not gone bad. Men, responsibility of the elders has gone bad, whereby God's law has parted. And the judges, who caused it? The judges have left open the door of violation and contrary to the law of Almighty God. And, you know, many might say, well, how are we and should we know we should follow the law of God? Because it's common sense. It would seem that common sense is flowing the coop. That's an old country saying. Just flew off in the night. And where did it go? Well, certainly I'm glad that there are still many people in this country, especially country folk, that have common sense. And they're going to hang on to it. That's God's way. But people wonder how children gun each other down. Why? Because of divination, witches, and games, dragons, dungeons. On and on it goes. Enchanters, verse 11, are a charmer, that's a medium, talk to the dead, or a consulter with familiar spirits, that talks to the dead, or a wizard. Wizard likes to use drugs to get on a high, so he a spiritual high, okay? Or a necromancer, that is to say a play actor, or one that can throw his voice and make a dummy talk, okay? God's against those things. Why? Well, it's against common sense. Verse 12. To complete. For all that do these things are an abomination unto the Lord, and because of these abominations the Lord thy God doth drive them out from before thee. And so it is. God finds many things that he abhors in today's world. See that you stick with God's word, and see that you find and study yourself to be approved in utilizing common sense and holding the framework of common sense to keep your family healthy, wealthy, and wise. You know, God always blesses those that serve him. You may be poor in the beginning, but if you will allow God to bless you,
you will

0: gain with what you need. And what you need is to have sufficient. That's rich. Okay. When you have sufficient, that's rich. I have unfortunately lived in the Great Depression when many of us did not have what we needed to be sufficient. And that makes you all the more appreciate sufficient. That is rich. Why? Because it's the blessings of God. So here you have the law of the church. Don't miss the next lecture. It's the promise of the coming of Christ. Don't miss it. All right, bless your heart. You listen a moment, won't you please?
1: 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What is the Mark of the Beast? Many false teachers would have you believe it will be a tattoo on your forehead or a computer chip implanted under your skin. It is getting late in the game. You need to know what the Mark of the Beast is. As it's written in Revelation chapter 13, verse 8, many will be deceived. There is no need for you to be deceived. Christ said in Mark 13:23, "Behold, I have foretold you all things." 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You may also request your free CD by mailing your request to Shepherd's Chapel, Post Office Box 416, Gravette, Arkansas 72736. Don't be deceived by Satan.
0: And there we are back again. Let's have the 800 number, please. 1-800-643-4645. That number good from Puerto Rico, throughout the U.S., Alaska, Hawaii, all over Canada. If the Spirit moves and you have a question, you share it. Won't you do that? Please never ask a question pertaining to a certain reverend, denomination, or organization. Don't judge people. You know, our Father is judge enough. Boy, His Word, He judges things pretty close when we listen to Him. You are to discern, and your discernment allows you to fellowship or not fellowship. That is wisdom, so you hang on to that. But don't judge people. That's God's business, and when you get on His toes, He does not appreciate it. Those of you that listen by shortwave around the world, it's always a pleasure hearing from you. Your announcer at the end of the hour will give you our mailing address. You got a prayer request, you can do away with that number and the address. Why? God knows what you're thinking right now. He does. He's got time for you. He created you different than anyone else. Your DNA is different. You are unique. He wanted somebody just like you. And the thing is, He wants you to love Him. He sure loves you. He may not love what you do, but He sure loves you. That is to say, what you do all the time, repent, let Him know you love Him. It pays great dividends. Father, around the globe we come, we ask that You lead, guide, direct, Father, touch in Yeshua's precious name. Thank You, Father. Amen. Okay, and question time. Matthew, and I don't know where Matthew is from. What does God look like? Well, that's real simple. What did God say in the beginning? Let us make man in our image. He included Himself. Okay. Therefore, we can really understand why when His only begotten Son came, why that Son would say in St. John chapter 14, if you've seen Me, you've seen the Father. Why? Well, what were you to call Him? Emmanuel, God with us. He was God. Looked just like Him, but brought to a dimension that we in this life could see and be taught by and hear the very Word of God. Again, don't miss the next lecture. It's going to go into that some. Marcia from California. What can I do to get rid of evil spirits that keep messing with me? Well, you're a woman of God. You're a child of God. I want you to read Luke chapter 10, verse 18, 19, 20. Where Christ in His name gives you power over all of your enemies, order them out in the name of Jesus Christ. Take the oil of our people, olive oil, and anoint the doorpost of your house, and forbid anything evil or negative to cross that threshold. And mean it. I mean, sometimes when it comes to evil spirits, you got to get meaner than a junkyard dog to be that serious in casting them out. God gave you that authority. Don't put up with them. Okay. You're a woman of God. Act like it, okay? No name. What special prayer can I say regarding my help and my healing? You just talk to him. You know, people want to make so much out of prayer, and he's our Father. And as it's written in Ezekiel chapter 18, verse 4, all souls belong to him. You're his. So talk to him. Tell him your troubles. Tell him what your help is. He knows. But as he writes in the 43rd chapter of the great book of Isaiah, let me see, verse 26, I think, somewhere along there, he says, hey, remind me of my promises. Don't worry, he knows them, but he wants to know if you know them. Remind me of my promises so we can talk about it and I can justify you. That is to make it right with you. So take and make a mental note of James chapter 5. And if you have no elders near, you can do it yourself. You anoint yourself with the oil of our people and ask for a healing and good health. But how do you find good health? Well, you follow the health laws of God's word. God created these flesh bodies and he knows what it takes to keep them healthy. And he instructs us like we covered it in what? The 14th chapter of this great book of Deuteronomy. You can read of it again in Leviticus chapter 11. And really what it amounts to is don't eat scavengers. Eat the food that God intended that we should partake of and you'll be healthy. Jane from Texas, my question is about the angels, the sons of God. When they left their first abode and took wives from the daughters of men, were these women aware that they were marrying angels, and did they realize that this was a big no-no? Maybe not in every case. I mean, they were handsome, I have no doubt. But naturally, inasmuch as they were not of our kind, it produced a Geber, which is to say a hybrid or a giant. The main thing is it was a no-no with God. God did not take it out on the women. God took it out on the fallen angels, as it is written in the great book of Jude, right before the book of Revelation, first six verses. When they left their place of habitation, that's to say heaven, and rather than being born of woman, they seduced woman. And when they did that, they broke God's law, and that brought about the flood to destroy those offspring, and he put them in chains for destruction. They're already judged to death. Jude 6. Steve from New Mexico. Pastor Murray, how does the biblical history of chronology relate to the geological times and carbon dated? Exact. Okay. Just, I mean, exact. There is no argument between biblical history and science. Basically, there are times science is wrong. The Bible isn't. We had an earth age before this one, and it is written in God's word. He hasn't hidden it from us. It's only that certain preachers hide it from us because they don't teach the word. But that first earth age, there were many creatures. God loves his creatures. But Satan rebelled there. But in this, in many of the documentaries that we have done, we have checked out carbon dating and many other ways, Fatima, and many other ways of checking dates and times of ancient writings. And there is no difference. Science is science. It's like a lot of times, though, the reason people have trouble with it, I'm going to use an old country saying. It's like this. If you're with a preacher that doesn't spread out, it's like putting a cow out to graze with a 10-foot rope. That's when people stake their milk cow out, put her on a 10-foot rope. She can only eat what is within that 10-foot circle. That's it. As far as she's concerned, that's the end of the world. Or you can give her a 50-foot rope, and man, I mean, she can get out there and take in a lot more grazing. Well, so it is if you really teach God's word. and you let people, you take the blinders off and let them see the first earth age and God's beauty of creation and his correction of Satan by destroying the first earth age, whereby the people that followed him could have an opportunity for salvation, the love of God. It's a beautiful thing. No difference in science and God's word. Cheryl from Utah. I was baptized as a child, but am no longer a member of that church. I would like to be rebaptized in my new finding of Christianity. What are your thoughts? And I love your teaching. Well, I'm glad you love the teaching. I can't answer that for you, because if you were old enough to understand, there are many churches, but there's only one Christ. And if you were old enough to understand, you were being baptized into his death, burial, and resurrection, stating, I publicly believe, I am a believer, then you are baptized. But that's up to you. If you did not know that, then the choice is yours, and you would have to go from there. Evelyn from Florida, my comment and question is, my husband recently began attending a church, a hall, because he also wanted to study the Bible. He also watches your program at times, but has been corralled into this other church. We have always celebrated Christmas the traditional way and never worshiped the tree, Christmas tree. But now my husband is telling me that a Christmas tree is offensive to God. He cannot find any passage in the Bible to state that, but says that it is a pagan holiday and an abomination. Would you please give me a solid explanation? Well, he's never read the Bible too good then, has he? Because in the great book of Hosea, which means salvation, where God would even call the people Lo Ami and Ami, which means not my people, and then claimed them and said they are my people. In Hosea chapter 14, verse 8, God said, I am a great fir tree. In other words, the fir tree is symbolic of that. That's what he was talking about. Why? Well, it's evergreen. It always has green leaves, meaning it's ever living. You don't worship it. It's just that that's what it stood for. Okay. Again, Hosea 14:8. God himself, I am a great fir tree. And so it is. And you know, the cedar, the evergreen, it's always, it's amazing when you make a study even of the horticulture of the plant. A lot of old timers, we know, because back before they brought out so many chemicals to, I mean, spray a bug and boop, it's gone. You had to have cedar chests and things of that nature to keep moths out of your clothing. What a beautiful thing that wood protects and guards. But he solid, evergreen, meaning he doesn't have leaves part of the year. He's a year-round God. Now, I highly recommend, Christ was conceived on December the 25th. He was not born on December the 25th. That's real easily documented in Luke chapter 1, all right? And between this period and Christmas time, we will give the Christmas lecture. And you really want to order the Christmas tape, and it goes into biblical detail on the events, and so be it. Again, having read Hosea chapter 14, verse 8, and I think you'll be happy. Alice from New York. Pastor Murray, I have the Christmas tape, but I am still confused. How do you know it was June the 13th and 19th? Can you direct me as to I can document this in the Bible? Well, I sure can. But you're going to have to go a little deeper. You're going to have to take your companion Bible and go to the appendix number 179. Appendix 179. It will educate you on the 24 courses. Abia is a date itself. That's how I can know it was that date. The appendix 179 in the companion Bible will teach you in detail. Quite a long study, but it's there for you just for the looking. James from Georgia, can you clarify when Christ returns? Please document with scripture. Matthew 24:30. Okay. After Antichrist's reign is over and done, the seventh trump sounds and here he comes. So Christ comes at the seventh trump. Another wonderful place you will find is the Revelation chapter 11, verse 15. The two witnesses rise from the streets of Jerusalem. The seventh trump sounds and here comes Christ. Christ comes at the seventh trump. The most important thing you want to know is the Antichrist comes at the sixth trump. That's why his number is 666. He comes at the sixth seal, the sixth trump, and the sixth seal, sixth vial. Christ comes at the seventh seal, the seventh trump, and the seventh vial. No problem. That's your dates. Brandon, your chronological order. Brandon from Wisconsin. Is Satan, the Antichrist, and the false prophet all the same person or three different people? It's the same person. For every negative, there is a positive. We have the Father, the Son, and the Holy Spirit. You have Satan, the dragon, the Lucifer, the devil, the Antichrist. He goes by seven or eight names, Little Horn, and so forth. Satan uses many names, but it's just one person. And he deceives a lot of people. He can turn on love like love has never turned on before to deceive people into thinking he's Messiah. And as it is written in Revelation chapter 13, following verse 11, after he appears, hey, looks like the lamb slain. Looks like Jesus Christ. He even has the power, like it's got horns. That's what power means. Horns mean, rather, is power. But when he speaks, it's the voice of the dragon. I mean, it's none other than Satan himself claiming to be Christ. And it goes on and states in verses 12, 13, 14, he performs miracles in the sight of people. I mean, people in this world can see it. Fabulous things. Let me tell you something. The churches are not gearing people to handle something like that, even though it's written in God's word. They better get to it because it's going to happen before too long. Brenda from Illinois, where can I purchase the Companion Bible? Right here from Shepherd's Chapel. You can call or request the book list or whatever, okay? They'll send it to you. Wayne from New Mexico. Hi, and thank you for all you do at the chapel. You are so welcome. It is a blessing to be able to study with you all. My question is regarding Ephesians 2:2. I look in my Strong's and the word world 2889 is cosmos. And I look at my Green's Interlinear and it's 165 age. Can you please expand on this? Stick with Strong's. Strong is for the strong. Green's has made an error or two. I find another error of his, a very bad one, in 2 Thessalonians chapter 11, verse 1, 2, 3, okay, where he changes expatio in the Greek, which means wholly seduced, to a different word. That's bad. But stick to your Strong's and you'll be fine, okay. I want to make one thing very clear. The Green's is probably the best inexpensive set of manuscripts you can get your hands on. But beware his translation. But the manuscripts are accurate. And that's why I recommend the Green's, is so that you have a copy if you wish to study in that depth of the best Greek, Hebrew, and Aramaic manuscript you're going to find in today's time. At the least cost. It is one of the ways that you can go into the Genesis chapter 1, 2, and 3 and understand what God meant when he said not just Adam, but Eth Ha'adam in the Hebrew tongue to see the difference in men created at that time. Linda Kay from Idaho, when God said he is preparing a mansion for us, and we will walk the streets of gold, is this when we die or when Christ returns or after the millennium? Well, it's according, you're not going to walk those streets. Gold simply means it's purity. There's no sin there or anything of that nature, okay? It's spiritual. That truly will be during the millennium time and the eternity. But the mansion is a different story. You read that in St. John chapter 14, which I quoted earlier about if you've seen the Son, you've seen the Father, same chapter. But the word in the Greek is meno, mansion. But do you know what it means? You know, when you translate meno to mansion, people visualize, oh, I'm going to have this huge home in the sky. Well, that's not what it means at all. It means a resting place. And do you know what ultimately it means? It means is the abode is the same word, mono and meno, meno and mono, okay, in that same chapter. It's when God dwells with you. You can do that right now. When you dwell in Christ, he is your rest, meaning you find peace of mind. The only peace of mind you're going to find in this world is in Christ. And that's mansioning or resting with him, Sabbathing with him. Do you know what the word Sabbath means in the Hebrew tongue? It means rest. Okay. So he is our rest, and you can partake of that today through the Comforter. That was his promise in 14 of John, that Comforter would come. And he did. It's the Holy Spirit. That's God's Spirit with us today. And boy, will it give you blessings and bring you peace of mind. Patricia from Kentucky, I have brain damage and I have very many problems. I've broken my neck and spine, and I'm not being a poor me baby, but I have a problem spreading God's word. He has blessed me to the point that I can now live alone and take care of myself. He is so good. Am I to talk to others of the truth you have shown me? And how can I tell others? Well, what you do is if the opportunity comes along, then you plant a seed, but only God can make it grow. Don't dump the whole load on them. And then if they question you, answer the question and let God cause it to grow. Okay? But do you know something, dear? You are a fantastic example and witness to love the Lord and to study his word the way you do when you're handicapped to that point. Makes a lot better witness than I do, because a non-believer is going to say, how can she still believe when she has a broken neck? And yet, look at her. God has blessed her that she can take care of herself. What a witness. You're doing real good, but don't over, you know, when you're fishing, you just put the bait out there and you move it just a little bit. You don't throw the anchor at them, okay? I don't want you to get hurt is what I'm telling you. Just be very gentle in your fishing and fish for men, and you'll do good. You're doing good already. Juanita from Tennessee. For 12 years, our family has studied with Shepherd's Chapel. We really enjoy studying. Thank you. Revelation 27, Satan has been released. Satan goes, in verse 8, goes out to deceive the nations. Fire comes down, the white throne judgment. Question, would this be the second death for these people? Well, if they follow, the second death is, you will find in the last two verses of that 20th chapter. If at the great white throne judgment, if they followed Satan after he was released a short time, they walk into the lake of fire. That is the second death. Fini, done, over. And I'm out of time. Hey, I love you all because you enjoy studying our Father's word, chapter by chapter, verse to verse, verse by verse. But most of all, God loves you for it. Oh, does he? He really does. And when you make his day, boy, does he make yours. Brought to you by your tithes and offerings. If we've helped you, you help us keep coming to you. Won't you do that? Most of all, though, you listen to me. Stay in his word. Every day in his word is a good day, even with trouble. Do you know why? Because Jesus Yeshua is the living word.
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The Book of Ezekiel. What a fantastic study, this Book of Ezekiel. The Book of Ezekiel that covers, if you would, those vehicles, those circular discs. In the Hebrew, it states very clearly that that whirlwind with the color amber traced back to the Hebrew, highly polished bronze. What an exciting thing that God's Word informs us on all things. Ezekiel, one of my favorite prophets of the Bible, probably more written, not probably, but absolutely more written on what will happen in the millennium age than even the book of Revelation. Ezekiel guiding you through it, what God will expect at the final battle, Armageddon and Haman Gog, recorded in this great prophecy. I know you're going to enjoy it, the book of Ezekiel.

0: Welcome to the Shepherd's Chapel Network Family Bible Study Hour with Pastor Arnold Murray. Wisdom is understanding God's Word. Pastor Murray's unique teaching approach brings God's Word alive with meaning as he takes you on a chapter-by-chapter, verse-by-verse study of God's letter to you, the Bible. And now here is Pastor Arnold Murray.
1: Good day to you. God bless you. Say welcome to the Shepherd's Chapel. Welcome to this family Bible study hour back in our Father's Word, Deuteronomy. Moses giving the law, it's a repeat of the law, but Moses is putting it in lay terms where anyone can understand it, kind of country language, right down where the rubber meets the road, where anybody can understand the law. We're in the 18th chapter, and it has to do with ecclesiastical law, that is to say, concerning preachers. But always be careful what preacher you're listening to. If he's not teaching the Word of God, then he's really not preaching God's Word. You don't have to be too intelligent to grasp that. You know, it's just the way the, and he said, if you listen to one of these charmers or a consulter with familiar spirits and so forth, that's an abomination. You don't want to go there. So it's really, how can I tell then if they're truly teaching God's Word? Well, here it is. Chapter by chapter, verse by verse, that's how you tell. So having said that, chapter 18, let's pick it up with verse 13 as he continues in the instruction. Thou shalt be perfect with the Lord thy God. That means sincere or mature, or you will really pay strict attention to his word, not some man's, not some ratchet jaw, but the word of God. Verse 14, for these nations which thou shalt possess hearkened unto observers of times and unto diviners, but as for thee, the Lord thy God hath not suffered thee so to do. You don't listen to people that say it's time now to go out in the grove and practice a little egg rolling. That's what they did at Ishtar, which later would be translated Easter instead of Passover. You want to be real careful. They can divine you. Even, you know what else they did in the groves? It was quick like a bunny rabbits. Not in God's word, but in grove worship, in diviners and familiar spirits. If it isn't in God's word, you want to be real careful. It's probably not according to his plan. Verse 15, here we come to the promise of God that he would give us a savior. I mean, man had tried to put man over him as king. Now he promises that he will give us the savior. And let's just let him explain it. Verse 15, the Lord thy God will raise up unto thee a prophet from the midst of thee. He's going to be like you are, of thy brethren, like unto me. Now underline that. Unto him you shall hearken. Now when God says he's like unto me, it means he's just like me. This is why Christ would say in St. John chapter 14, if you've seen me, you've seen the Father. And this is why God would say in Genesis, the great book of Genesis, let us create man in our image, including himself. So Christ was indeed in the image of Almighty God, like unto him. And that is why God would say in Isaiah chapter 7, verse 14, a virgin shall conceive, she will bear a male child, and you will name him Emmanuel, which is what? Being interpreted, God with us. So therefore you can understand like unto me, meaning like unto God himself, Emmanuel, God with us. In other words, teach God's word. He was going to send us the living word. The living word, as it is written in St. John chapter 1, became flesh and walked among us. Verse 16, according to all that thou desirest of the Lord thy God in Horeb, in the day of the assembly, saying, let me not hear again the voice of the Lord my God, neither let me see this great fire anymore, that I die not. In other words, when God himself spoke from Mount Sinai down to the people down below, even though he had opened the Red Sea, he had freed them from Pharaoh and giving them instructions, but when they saw and heard the voice, when they observed the voice of God, hearing it, it frightened them to death. So he's going to send someone that's like them that they can listen to in their dimension, which is to say none other than a babe born to Mary, Jesus Christ. Him they could listen to, him they could learn from. He would not frighten them. He would be Emmanuel. He would be God with us. Verse 17, and the Lord said unto me, they have well spoken that which they have spoken. They had a right to be frightened. Because, well, you know, they're not exactly a perfect lot when they designed a golden calf before Moses came down off the mountain in 40 days. He that had fed them and so forth delivered them. 18, I will raise them up a prophet from among their brethren like unto thee, and will put my words in his mouth. And he shall speak unto them all that I shall command him. In other words, he was the living word. And again, I'll repeat it as it is written in the first chapter of St. John, the word became flesh and walked among us. He was the living word. Christ was that word. That's why you want to stay in him, by him, and with him. He's the living word. The word that if you listen and if you believe upon it, you will live forever. You will have eternal life. Heaven bound. Verse 19. And it shall come to pass that whosoever will not hearken unto my words, which he shall speak in my name, I will require it of him. That word is powerful, and that word is awesome. And you know, I'm going to turn over. You're not going to have it, but I'm going to turn to Hebrews chapter 4. I want to tell you about the word, even in the New Testament. Verse 12 of chapter 4, which declares that Christ is our Sabbath. He became our Sabbath. Verse 12 reads, Hebrews chapter 4, for the word of God is quick. That means it lives. And powerful, and sharper than a two-edged sword, piercing even to the dividing asunder of the soul and spirit, and of the joints and marrow, and is a discerner of the thoughts and intents of the heart. In other words, God's word looks into the very heart of man. For God is a heart knower. You don't even have to say it out loud. He knows what you're thinking. And how powerful that word of God is, that it can cut asunder, that it gives us that example. That's the word of God. That's the word that came to us. This is why, you know, it isn't a real complicated thing to determine whether someone is right or wrong or somewhere in between. Don't ever let someone give you something that isn't written in God's word, because God will never expect you to believe something that isn't in the word. Documentation, as Christ would say in the great book of Mark, chapter 13, behold, I have foretold you all things. All means exactly that. All. All you have to do in the word is absorb it, understand it, and understand as well the languages. If you ever find that there's something missing, it's because you haven't read the manuscripts. You'll find it. If you're a seeker, and one that seeks truth will always find it. Where? In the word of God. Next verse, returning to verse 20 of this 18th chapter of Deuteronomy. But the prophet which shall presume to speak a word in my name, which I have not commanded him to speak, or that shall speak in the name of other gods, even that prophet shall die. And so it is. I mean, that's a pretty severe sentence. But, you know, you have these people that will say, well, I talked to God today. Now, you want to be real careful. Did you talk to him or were you praying? And especially when you come return back and say, and God said to me. Oh, did he? Now, to falsely make a statement that God spoke to you when he didn't is a death sentence, as far as God is concerned, because you're misleading God's children. Most people that say this are playing one-upmanship with people. It's some preacher that wants the congregation to think he has a really close walk with God. I talk to God where to park my car and which ice cream flavor I should have today. If you're not intelligent enough to know where to park your car or what ice cream you want, God's not going to help you. So you want to beware of people that play one-upmanship to try to have a layperson believe, boy, that brother, now God doesn't talk to me. I pray and I feel his presence, but he doesn't answer me. He must really have a close walk with preacher so-and-so. And a preacher that would say that is a so-and-so. God does give unction through the Holy Spirit. But be careful. You see, you might say, well, are you being a little hard on the pastors? No, I'm not. It really upsets me to see someone mislead God's children when their very eternal souls depend on it. And it's just not right. And you know something? It doesn't matter whether or not it would displease me. God hates it. For somebody to say, God sent me to say this and God didn't send them. How do I know the difference? I told you before. If it isn't written in God's word, the man's a liar. Verse 21. And if thou say in thine heart, this is what you're thinking, how shall we know the word which the Lord hath not spoken? How can we really tell? He's going to tell you, okay. Verse 22. When a prophet speaketh in the name of the Lord, when he claims God talked to him, if the thing follow not, nor come to pass, this is the thing which the Lord hath not spoken. Not spoken. But the prophet has spoken it presumptuously. Thou shalt not be afraid of him. He's harmless, worthless, not good for anything. I mean, a waste of time to even listen to him. And he can turn on you and say, I'll be a prophet of God and I'm going to call something down on your head. Just say, bring it on. Because he's a liar. This is why the word says you don't have to be afraid of him. He has no power with God. You do. When you patiently wait on the Lord, when you take his word, whatever category you're in as a student of God's word, for we are all students of God's word. I don't care if you're a professor, if you're a critic, or what you are, you're still a student because nobody knows it all. We all learn, and so it is. You don't have to be afraid of a liar. God's going to take care of business. You can count on it. Now, in this 19th chapter, we come to just plain old civil law, such as landmarks and murder. God demands capital punishment for someone that lies in wait with hate. And naturally, again, I must say, you've got to understand God's law before you start mouthing God's law. You must know both sides. You must know the difference between a crime of passion or a crime that is just outright evil. And you have to know both sides from beginning to end and the history thereof before a decree can be made from God's word. But God does demand, well, let's let the word itself explained. Chapter 19, verse 1. When the Lord thy God hath cut off the nations whose land the Lord thy God giveth thee, and thou succeedest them, and dwellest in their cities and in their houses. Now, God never does anything to anyone that isn't they don't deserve. Okay. It was God gave this to this people, but he rooted out the others because they deserve to be rooted out. If there is a change, and if they believe, and if they follow, they'll be treated accordingly. But even I have to believe that God, even from the first earth age, gave everybody everything they had coming to them. Period. Good, bad, or ugly. Verse 2. Thou shalt separate three cities for thee in the midst of thy land, which the Lord thy God giveth thee to possess it. Now, bear in mind where they are. They haven't crossed the Jordan yet. They're at the head of the Dead Sea. They have three cities already on the east side of the Jordan, and they'll be forming three more on the other called cities of refuge, which is to say if someone accidentally hurts someone, they can flee to that city so that an avenger of the blood, that's to say kin folks, don't get all out of and want vengeance against one that was an accident rather than an outright murder. Okay, let's go with it. Three. Thou shalt prepare thee a way and divide the coast of thy land, which the Lord thy God giveth thee to inherit, unto three parts, that every slayer may flee thither. Now, the word slayer means one that has caused or brought to pass the death of someone in some form. Verse 4, understand. And this is the case of the slayer, which shall flee thither, that he may live. Whoso killeth his neighbor ignorantly, it's an accident, whom he hateth not in time past. There was no hard feelings whatsoever. He gives us an example, verse 5. Anybody can understand it. And when a man goeth into the wood with his neighbor to hew wood, and his hand fetcheth a stroke with the axe to cut down the tree, and the head slippeth from the heave, and lighteth upon his neighbor that he die, he shall flee into one of those cities and live. In other words, it was an accident. The axe flies off the handle, it strikes the neighbor and kills him. And so that there is no blood against blood, that a relative, think in grief, tried to kill the man that accidentally killed this one, he flees to that city and he's protected there. Verse 6, lest the avenger of the blood pursue the slayer while his heart is hot and overtake him because the way is long and slay him, whereas he was not worthy of death, inasmuch as he hated him not in time past. And this is an example simply of an accidental death. 7, wherefore I command thee, saying, thou shalt separate three cities for thee, for this purpose, so that innocent blood is not spilled. Verse 8, and if the Lord thy God enlarge thy coast, if you cross the Jordan, in other words, and he, as he hath sworn unto thy fathers, and give thee all the land which he promised to give unto thy fathers, if he gives it to you, verse 9, if thou shalt keep all these commandments to do them, which I commanded thee this day, to love the Lord thy God, and to walk ever in his ways, when then shalt thou add three cities more for thee beside these three. In other words, they'd have six altogether, three on this side of Jordan, three on that. Verse 10, what was the purpose? That innocent blood be not shed in thy land, which the Lord thy God giveth thee for an inheritance, and so blood be upon thee, and to avoid that. That's what it would be for. Now, many people would say, well, what if it was deliberate? Well, again, now here's where you must, to be a biblical lawyer or a spiritual lawyer, again, you must know the difference in a crime of passion and a crime of hate. What is the difference between passion and hate? Very thin line, and only the experience can discern, but the Word of God will always cut it straight in line. And the correct decision passed by, down from the Word of God. Verse 11. But if any man hate his neighbor and lie in wait for him and rise up against him and smite him mortally that he die and fleeth into one of these cities, trying to get away. Verse 12. Then the elders of his city shall send and fetch him thence and deliver him into the hand of the avenger of blood that he may die. Now, in other words, he's worthy of death. Now, there again, it is too sad that so many people misunderstand the simplicity which is in God's word. Now, let's say that if a person, before an event would take place, a crime of passion, I'm going to give a hypothetical here, that they didn't hate each other, but stuff happens. And the crime of passion can take over. It's a form of insanity. Let us say in the case of one man seducing another man's wife. And that man did not hate that man until that event transpired. But passion takes over. And that must be taken into consideration from God's word. So never read the simplicity that is in God's word and let ignorance cause you to make an error in misunderstanding God's word. But here we have one that was an evil dude. He just hated this man and decided he was going to kill him and did. Then you send, in our day, a posse out and you grab him and you bring him back. Verse 13, thine eye shall not pity him, but thou shalt put away the guilt of innocent blood from Israel, that it may go well with thee. And so it is. And many might say, well, then God taught capital punishment. Of course he did. Well, for what reason? So that others would see and these things would cease to happen among you. If when we get to the 22nd chapter, the same thing applies to the rape of a child. Death. But many then would say, well, you're back in the Old Testament. Christ wouldn't go along with it. Oh, have you never read the first epistle of John chapter 3, verse 15? What does it say there? That a murderer cannot have salvation in the flesh, meaning capital punishment must be practiced if it is an evil hatred murder, and he must be sent to the Father for judgment. Then God will decide whether he can have salvation or not. But God is the judge, not us. Now, then, well, the teachings of Jesus. He said, love your brother. Well, at that point, love your enemy even. But that's when you're a teacher. The idea was to take forth the word of God. And if you overload some preacher's donkey, let us say that some preacher that really believes in the rapture doctrine, and you begin to state the facts of how it was a false teaching and came into being, and he reaches out and whops you one, you overloaded his donkey. You just turned the other cheek and let him have another whack. You're the one that messed up because you're mature and he's a child. That's loving your enemy. You love him, and at the same time, it says love your enemy. But what does that mean? Well, if you love your child, what? You're going to chastise him. It's the same way with your enemy. You may have to give him an attitude adjustment with the two before. Okay. That's real love. That's true love. That's tough love. Okay. But what did Jesus teach concerning capital punishment? I have instructed you as we have studied this law that you must know the difference between the law, that is to say the commandments, the statutes, and judgment. The law itself never changes. Statutes are rituals and they can change, such as blood rituals. Christ fulfilled all of them on the cross, and it is sacrilegious to sacrifice any blood to Almighty God, because the sacrifices of sacrifices was the Lord Jesus Christ. And judgment, there's a twofold thing within judgment, the law of judgment. One is reward. If you're a good person serving Lord, you got a payday coming. Or if you're evil, it is punishment. So you must know the difference in those things. And therefore, maybe you can better understand the teachings of Christ concerning capital punishment. We have the term, the commandment, thou shalt not kill, should be translated, thou shalt do no murder. That's what the Hebrew states. Now, chapter 5 of the great book of Matthew, the teachings of Christ, verse 17, listen carefully. Think not that I am come to destroy the law or the prophets. I am not come to destroy, but to fulfill. I'm not going to change any part of it. We're talking about law, not statutes now. This is where ministers get all messed up. Verse 18, for verily I say unto you, till heaven and earth pass, one jot or one tittle shall in no wise pass from the law till all be fulfilled. This is one iota in the Greek, or one jot is one little dot in the Hebrew manuscripts that would change the sound of a letter, not the letter itself. For example, it would make A sound like A or A. So according to where the dot was placed. Okay. I don't change any of it's what he's saying. Not even the sound of one little letter of that law do I change. Whosoever therefore shall break one of the least commandments and shall teach men so, he shall be called the least in the kingdom of heaven, but whosoever shall do and teach them, the same shall be called great

0: Marines, Army, Navy that have to kill people to protect this nation. That is not murder. As a matter of fact, the reason I'm saying this is because we have two wars going now, and a lot of so-called Bible thumpers like to come down on our servicemen. But Psalms 144 is a prayer saying, God, give me the strength to be able to conquer my enemies and fight for me and put them down under my feet. In other words, to kill them, to destroy them. I'm talking about enemy. But here, the subject is criminal homicide. That is an evil person that takes a life. And what he's talking about here is people trying to change the law. He says, you've heard that thou shalt not commit a criminal homicide. And whosoever shall commit a criminal homicide shall be in danger of the judgment. In other words, you're going to perish if you're not careful. Because the judge is going to judge, and that judge is Almighty God, and the word is the judge. It cuts right down fine the line. It separates the body and the soul and the spirit, the bone and the mire. I mean, the word of God trims, and it is precise. So there's nothing changed, and yes, God does teach capital punishment so that these things will not happen among us. And, well, I didn't know that capital punishment was a deterrent. Well, let me ask you something. Let's take the case that just happened where a man raped a 12-year-old child. The penalty for that, in God's word, is death. Now, if at that time he had been executed, there would be four officers alive today, and that would have been quite a deterrent to hanging. Okay. So you see, others, and it's supposed to be done publicly, where others will see and fear, and these things will cease to happen among Israel. And then what hurts me is you will have some people that will say, how could there be a God when he lets little children be molested? It isn't God's fault, it's our fault that we don't fulfill God's law. God says, kill them and do it publicly. As a matter of fact, he says, let the avenger of blood cast the first stone. That means let the father of the little child or the mother pull the switch. And these others will see and fear. And, you know, a man might have a little mixed up mind, but when he sees what happens by God's law, then things like this cease to happen. So don't ever try to blame those things on God when we fail in our judicial system to fulfill the law of God in bringing these people that commit these crimes to the just punishment required by God, whereby these things do not transpire. You see, God loves his children. God loves those little children that get molested. He wants something done to those that perverts that do it. And he wants it done now. So don't try to blame it on God. It is the fault of our nation for not following God's law. Something we need to really think about. The nation maybe won't muster to that, but you can. By that I mean you can follow God's law as best you can, because in that you have the blessings and the love of God, and he will always protect you. Don't miss the next lecture. Bless your heart. You listen a moment, won't you please?
1: 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There is no need for you to be deceived. 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
0: And there we are back again. Let's have the 800 number, please. 1-800-643-4645. Hey, that number is good from Puerto Rico, throughout the U.S., Alaska, Hawaii, hey, all over Canada. If the Spirit moves and you've got a question, you share it. Won't you do that? Please never ask a question about a particular reverend or denomination or organization. We do not judge people. Father's word is the judge. Father's the judge. And don't get on his toes, because that happens when you have the right to discern who you're going to listen to and who you're going to fellowship with. But don't judge. Those of you that listen by shortwave around the world, it's always a pleasure hearing from you. And your announcer at the end of the hour will give you our mailing address. It's always a pleasure. You got a prayer request, we can do away with the number and the address. Why? God knows what you're thinking. You know, you don't even have to say it out loud. You can pray anywhere, anytime, without anyone even knowing it, whether you be a school child or anyone else. God knows, they don't. When you need his help and when you need his love, tell him. That's all there is to it, because he certainly loves you. He gave you different DNA than anyone else. You are unique. He wanted someone just like you, but he does want you to love him. Let him know that. Won't you do that? Father, around the globe we come. We ask that you lead, guide, direct, Father. Touch in Yeshua's precious name. Thank you, Father. Amen. Okay, and questions. We're going to go with Javon from California. I know God loves music. I'm a musician, and I wondered if I'll be able to play in heaven. It's according to how good you are. No, I'm sure he'll enjoy your music, and he does. He does love music. David, as a matter of fact, his very sign itself is the harp in most writings. Joe from Georgia, I watch your program almost every day, and I would like for you to clear up something I do not understand. There seems to be a big difference between what you teach and what I read in Revelation 13:16. He causeth all to receive a mark in their right hand or in their forehead. Verse 17, that he cannot buy or sell without having the mark or his name or the number of his name, 666. You say it will be in their mind. If you are right, why does it say in their forehead or right hand? If it were in your mind, how could they scan your mind to see if you could? This isn't a matter of scanning. You're listening to malarkey, okay? Where in the Bible does it say they're going to scan you? Boy, you made up something there. It's not in the manuscripts of any language I've ever read it in. Okay. What does it mean then? Do you know, does it say you're going to hell by having numbers or things on you or on your hand? No, you go to hell for worshiping Satan. You go to hell for worshiping idols. Well, what do you do that with? Your mind. What it means is when Antichrist sets up his government, you will have to worship him before you get the card, a credit card, or anything else to buy or sell with. And if you worship him, you're going to hell. So the question is, are you going to worship him or are you not? And the answer is, of course you're not going to worship him. They could tattoo you from head to toe with 666. That has nothing whatsoever to do with you going to heaven or hell. It's what's in your mind, what you believe, and who you worship. So there's no scanning to it. In your hand means you're going to work for him, do his work. And people that truly believe he is Jesus Christ, they're going to jump in there and say, what can I do to help save these people? When really what they're saying is, what can I do to help send these people to hell? Because they're deceived. The false Christ comes first. The best thing you want to do is know what the 666 means. It means the sixth seal, the sixth trump, and the sixth vial, Antichrist comes. And Christ does not, in any form other than the Holy Spirit, appear until the seventh trump, seventh seal, and seventh vial comes to pass. Okay, got it? Dwayne from Florida, thank you. God bless you and everyone at the chapel. My greatest problem is that I have a short fuse. Usually after I blow it, I realize that I was wrong, and I end up apologizing and feeling remorseful. I'll bet you're an Irishman. Any suggestions? Yeah, you need to read Proverbs chapter 16, verse 32. Proverbs chapter 16, verse 32. Fred from Arizona, if someone has done something similar to rape or murder, can they receive salvation or are they doomed? Is blasphemy of the Holy Spirit the only unpardonable sin? Yes, it is. You can read of it in Luke chapter 12, verses 10. For one of God's elect to refuse to allow the Holy Spirit to speak through them when they're delivered up before Antichrist. It's not going to happen. You see, when you say, are they going to receive salvation or are they doomed? You're asking me to judge, and I cannot judge. Only God can judge. No one on earth can grant salvation to a criminal, homicide, a murderer. No one can. Only God can. That's why he demands capital punishment. He wants them sent there. Because guess who's waiting there? Example, I'll use the example of what just happened. The gentleman that, shot gunned down four police officers. Guess who was waiting for him with God? They were already in heaven. And when that dude sets foot there, God will judge him, but there will be four witnesses there against him. I wonder what kind of a chance he will have. He will have as fair a chance as God gives everybody. Well, what does that mean? Well, he was a murderer. Evil. And evil people go to hell. But I'm not going to judge him. That's your father's business. Okay, Tony from Wisconsin. I was wondering if you might agree that if people would reread Genesis 8, 21, 22, there would be no need to wonder, panic, or get uptight about the 2012 and the which is a bunch of malarkey. Well, also in global warming, okay, where God has promised in that chapter that there would always be hot and there would always be cold. You know, I have told you from the beginning that people were being gored in global warming, that it was all a lie, all made up. You know, you don't stop and think a moment using common sense. You don't have to be a rocket scientist to read a thermometer. Most people in every home have at least one, two, or maybe even three thermometers. A thermometer gives you the temperature outside. And it is true. You can count on it. Every spring we have global warming. The sun moves north and it warms up the surface of the earth and we have a normal thing. But if anybody has been reading thermometers, the last 12 years, they've gone down, not up. They've been gored. All it is a taxation they're trying to spring upon our people that is a lie coming out the gate, and actually they've been trapped and caught in it, and two high so-called scientists have been found lying and dismissed, trying to fix it because they received millions of dollars in monies from somebody somewhere push global warming, and they were all gored coming out the gate. You know, it is real sad that people can't use common sense. They well, it says here the high critics have said it's global. Read your thermometer. Look at it closely. And I don't think you've noticed any changes. And what you have noticed, what warms us up in the spring, is it automobiles? No, it's the sun moving north down from the equator, whereby we have more hours of sunlight and that baby cooks. God planned it that way. And God's still controlling that. So when it comes to these people playing global warming, what a joke. How ignorant do they think the American people are? We're not going to buy it.
2: Okay.
0: And like you state, in the 8th chapter of Genesis, God promised we will always have warm and cold. Ruby from Louisiana. When I pray to the Lord and ask him to tell my husband that I miss him and love him whom I lost, do you think he gets the message? Well, hon, I'm sure he knew that. He knows it and can feel it. Don't you worry about it. Peter from California. Pastor Murray, I have two questions. Please explain and tell me the correct spelling of the Hebrew secret names. God the Father is YAHVEH, Yahweh. The consonants are YHVH. They are locked in the manuscripts in both the book of Psalms and in the book of Esther. And Jesus Christ is Yeshua. And the Holy Spirit is Ruach, which is R-A-W-A-C-H. Thank you for the correct spelling. You are so welcome. And always use the King James that you can that is affixed, whereby you can use your Strong's Concordance, whereby you as an English reader can break it back to the Greek, the Hebrew, and the Aramaic so that you know what the original manuscript stated. Deborah from Arizona, did I hear you right this morning? You were reading and answering a question, and I thought you said that we are in the 1,000-year millennium. I thank God that he sent you to my TV. Well, I'm glad he did too, but I did not say that. I said we do have a millennium coming. I think probably what you heard me say the other day was that we have had six millenniums, four before Christ, two after, and the seventh, of course, is the millennium age, but it hasn't happened yet. You see, man's calendar is it's off, and but when God's ready, nobody knows, but we're in that generation of the fig tree, which according to Christ is the final one. So however long that is, we'll be ready. Wayne from from Virginia. I am still confused about our heart, mind, body, soul, and spirit. Would you please clarify these for me and perhaps others? Well, your heart is a pump. And all it does is pumps blood through your system, whereby metabolism keeps the flesh body at work. And heart should be translated your soul, your being, your mind. Okay? I mean, 99% of the time, if it had been translated mind, because the heart does give life. And God is a heart knower or a mind knower, cardio knower, as it is written in the Greek. And your mind is your spirit, that is to say man's spirit, not the Holy Spirit. And your soul, I like to translate it, is yourself. In other words, regardless of what body you're in, this flesh body or your spiritual body, which is superior, the same soul, when you depart the flesh, moves into the spiritual body and so it is. You take it with you. The flesh body goes back to dust. It stays there, never to come from it again. Ecclesiastes chapter 9 will document. Your spirit is your intellect. Okay, it's what you think with. Okay, I hope that helps you. James from Oklahoma. In the first epistle of John 2:1, what does advocate mean? It means an intercessor or a counselor. That's what you got there, okay? We have one that sits at the right hand of God. It's the Lord Jesus Christ. And he will intercede for us, not between us and God, but between us and our enemies. Joe from Kentucky, Pastor Murray, I've been watching your program for about 3 years. I have never heard any other pastor on programs teach the things that you teach, which is the truth. So I was just wondering if it is possible that the 144,000 elect that the Bible speaks of is such a small number because most people never were taught the truth. And also, have you got any idea on how many souls there is from the beginning to the end? I figure that in as much as half the people are living now that have been since Adam, and there are over 6 billion, or right at 6 billion, that 6 and 6 makes 12 billion. So God created about 12 billion souls in the first earth age. And so it is. It is sad that there are not more teachers teaching God's word chapter by chapter and verse by verse, but it is against my being to judge people, so we leave that in God's hands, okay? Everybody must answer for themselves. That is to say, what they teach, how they teach, and whom they teach. Melanie from Wisconsin, what do you do with the shepherd's hook behind you on stage? My name is Melanie, and I'm 7, and I watch you with my daddy. Well, God bless you, Melanie. I'm glad you're here. That's my shepherd's staff, okay? And that's what, when you're a shepherd, and that's what a pastor should do, he provides good pasture for the sheep. And when we're converting that to spirituality, a good pastor or shepherd provides the word of God broke down in simplicity where anyone can understand. And regardless of your age, boy, you're doing good for 7, you sure are. And that they can understand on that level that is brought forth. And that staff is symbolic of that. Christ is returning with a staff also, only this time, instead of being a shepherd's staff, it'll be a staff of iron to bring about correction. And he loves you, and you will pass under that with no problem. Good to hear from you, dear. Joyce from Alabama. Pastor Murray, I called in a question and you may have answered it before I found you. May I ask again? One day I was in the store waiting on a prescription to be filled and the clerk was having a rough time finding what I wanted and I just looked up and said, "Oh God, give me patience." And the woman behind me said, "Oh, never pray for patience, because if you do, the Lord will send a turbulence in your life to cause you to pray and practice for patience. I know that everything that comes from God is good, and is patience good? Yes, it is. And don't, if you don't find it in God's word, don't worry about what some ratchet jaw might say, okay? Just rather believe God's word, and when you need patience, that's what you ask for. And so it is. Pastor Murray, this is Chad from Florida. If you give some money in good faith to God and wanted it to be a tithe for our Heavenly Father, but you think it was a corrupt church, does that money still go to in God in faith to the Heavenly Father? Thank you for your teaching and simplify right back. Actually, when you give money to a church and you do not know it is corrupt, you're home free. But God will not have mercy on that church, because he takes a very dim view of that. What I'm saying is your conscience is clear. You have nothing to worry about. What does make a difference is when you know better. When after you learn and do know better, you want to read the second epistle of John. You know, there are 3 of them, the little short epistles just before the book of Revelation. In the second epistle of John, it says, if you know that someone teaches other than what the Word of God teaches, and you support it, you are even wishing them Godspeed, you become a partaker of their evil deeds. So you see, you're innocent in as much as you didn't know at that time. So, okay, you no problem. They are the ones that would have to worry. Wanda from Virginia, what do the white dove and the white horse bring in the Bible to mean? Well, the white dove is always symbolic of the Holy Spirit. And the white horse, you want to be real careful about that one. Because in Revelation chapter 6, there's a white horse and a rider, but guess who he is? It's the Antichrist. Now, in the 18th and 19th chapters of the great book of Revelation, there's another white horse, and the rider there is the true Christ. And that's the situation, is that people do not get confused. Is it not strange that that's the first seal? The seal is what goes into your mind. The first seal God wanted you to know is the first white horse rider is none other than Satan himself. That's the warning in the seedbed in your mind to build upon so that you're not deceived. Valerie from Nevada, what is Pentecost? Pentecost is a Greek word that means 50. And it is 50 because Pentecost is always celebrated on the 50th day after Passover. It is the time that Christ was, after the resurrection with man here on earth, 40 days. That 40 is probation. And he said, don't leave Jerusalem until you receive what will be sent. And 10 days later, the Holy Spirit came to them, called the cloven tongue, meaning it was not an unknown tongue. It was the Holy Spirit speaking through them. And only the Holy Spirit can do that. It came out clearly in every language of the world, whereby whoever the hearer was could understand it in the dialect of the county in which he was born. Okay. Acts chapter 2, verses 6 and 7, and I'm out of time. Hey, you know what? I love you all because you enjoy studying God's word chapter by chapter and verse by verse. Most of all, though, God loves you for it. It's the letter he sent to you telling you how to be happy in these flesh bodies, how to be successful, how to be blessed. And when you read it, it makes his day. And when you make his day, boy, is he going to make yours. We're brought to you by your tithes and offerings. If we've helped you, you help us keep coming to you. Once you do that, bless God. He will always bless you. Most important, though, you listen to me. Most important, stay in his word every day. In his word is a good day. You know why? Even with trouble. Because Jesus, Yeshua, our Messiah, he is the living word.
1: 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We hope you have enjoyed studying God's word here on the Shepherd's Chapel Family Bible Study Hour with Pastor Arnold Murray. 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Once again, that's Shepherd's Chapel, Post Office Box 416, Gravette, Arkansas, 72736. 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

Genesis 1:46, the first six chapters in God's Word. The world that was. Did you realize there was a world age before this one? Same old world, different age. The creation itself. When were the races created? You see, all the races were created separately, and you'll find that documented in these particular CDs. How and what was the sin in the garden? It will be discussed in this series also. This is a must for the serious Bible scholar, for if you do not understand how it was in the beginning, you certainly will never understand the end. I think you will find this series very rewarding and certainly will answer questions that no doubt you have always wondered about. Genesis 1:46. Hey, I know you're going to enjoy this series.

0: Welcome to the Shepherd's Chapel Network Family Bible Study Hour with Pastor Arnold Murray. Wisdom is understanding God's Word. Pastor Murray's unique teaching approach brings God's Word alive with meaning as he takes you on a chapter-by-chapter, verse-by-verse study of God's letter to you, the Bible. And now here is Pastor Arnold Murray.
1: Good day to you. God bless you. So welcome to the Shepherd's Chapel. Welcome to this family Bible study hour. Ready to get back in our Father's Word, Book of Deuteronomy. This is the law of our Heavenly Father, but it's repeated here, not a new law, as some would think, but a repeat of the law in lay terms, whereby about anybody could understand it. And we had just dealt with the death penalty and that our Father demands in certain cases, according to His law, and He makes that law pretty clear. Now, we come to the law of landmarks, that is to say, and it's something that holds even to this day. You know, we use, in documentaries, many times you find ancient writings on stones, and really, our Native Americans originally would have hunting rites. In other words, if this was this particular tribe's hunting, they would make their hunting stone there, and it would mark their territory. And if another tribe kind of crossed over into that, you were in somebody else's territory. So, but we usually, they will use stones, but anymore they usually drive a metal stake so that a metal detector can always, when they get close to the spot, they can nail it with a metal detector. But many times they will use not only a metal stake, which is usually invisible to the naked eye, but they will put a stone over it. So it's a practice that holds to this day by surveyors. And God's law is pretty well honored there. So chapter 19, the laws concerning landmarks, verse 14, let's go with it. That word of wisdom from her father, it reads, "Thou shalt not remove thy neighbor's landmark, which they of old time have set in thine inheritance, which thou shalt inherit in the land that the Lord thy God giveth thee to possess it." You know, our father is a little strict, even in the millennium. He gives allotments of land. And this is where our term today, they cast lots to see who got what. And that's where our term today, a city lot, comes from. It is from old landmarks and land allotments. It's a very serious thing to try to move someone's landmark. That can get real dicey in a hurry. Verse 15. "One witness shall not rise up against a man for any iniquity or for any sin, in any sin that he sinneth, at the mouth of two witnesses or at the mouth of three witnesses shall the matter be established." In other words, it's real easy if someone wants a little revenge, or maybe it's a person that would move a landmark. Witnesses against an innocent person, that won't fly in God's law. You got to have two. And basically, that would shake out that is true. Many people maliciously bear false witness. Not a healthy thing, my friend. You want to really think twice about that. Because the penalty for false witness, and if you gossip, that's what it is if it happens to be false. "Well, I didn't know it was false." Well, you were repeating it, which makes you a false witness. A very, in God's eyes, a very serious thing. You know what the penalty is for a false witness? You're going to get on your head what you're accusing the other person of. It's going to come around. You can count on it. Verse 16, "If a false witness rise up against any man to testify against him, that which is wrong," in other words, he's lying about it, "or misleading," 17, "then both the men between whom the controversy is shall stand before the Lord, before the priest, and the judges, which shall be in those days, the court of that hour, verse 18, and the judges shall make diligent inquisition. They're going to find the truth. And behold, if the witness be a false witness and hath testified falsely against his brother, verse 19, then shall ye do unto him as he had thought to have done unto his brother. So shalt thou put the evil away from among you. And so it is in Israel. And you know something? Man may think that law doesn't stand. It still does. Do you know who backs it up? Our Heavenly Father does. If you bear false witness against someone, within a period of time, it's going to come back on your head. You can count on it. Our Heavenly Father will see to it. And I don't know of any case in the history as a pastor that I have not seen this come to pass as it's written. Our Father is very much in control, and his advice is very sound and very forthcoming. So it would pay one to take heed. If someone comes to you with the story, you might say before you repeat it yourself, how do you know that is true? And follow it back down the chain of command and nip it in the bud, whether it be true or what. But don't repeat it yourself. And God takes a very dim view of malicious gossip, which falls under the category, in a sense, of false witness, because ultimately that's you're witnessing against a person's character, and a person's character can depend on many blessings of the community, of whether he is liked, disliked, receives fair judgment or treatment, or has some lying tongue maliciously, not meaning to, laid entrapment that could cause harm. Guess who's going to suffer for it? And God will see to it. The person that maliciously brought it forth. I suppose it's time for me. I think I've done it already once in teaching this particular book. But there was a time in the book of Susanna, in the Apocrypha. Susanna was a beautiful woman. She was betrothed to a certain man. And two Kenites saw her in the garden every day, and they really had a hankering for her. And they finally decided, let's tell her, if she doesn't agree to have us, we're going to tell the community that we saw a young man with her other than her husband. Okay, the man she's betrothed to, that is to say. So they approached the girl, and she refused them. Susanna told them to hike it. And the people all around town, did you hear about poor Susanna? Poor Susanna was caught in the garden. And finally they came to Daniel. And Daniel says, I'll have no part of this. And they said, why? Haven't you heard about Susanna? He said, bring those two here. Put one over there and bring one to me. And he says to this Kenite, under which tree did you see this happen? He said, under that sycamore. He said, okay, take him away and bring me the other. He said, under which tree did you see this happen? He said, over under that oak. He said, hang them both. They were lying. Okay, and Daniel documented it. So God has ways of finding out false witnesses. And again, the penalty that they would bring on somebody else comes down on their own head. And it is a practice that is very hurtful and harmful, not only to the person that the gossip is about, but to the false witness. He's the one that's going to really have it come down on his head. God sees to it. It's the word of God, and it comes to pass as it's written. Next verse, please. And that's verse 20. And those which remain shall hear and fear, and shall henceforth commit no more any such evil among you. Won't have any false witnesses if we hang them out to dry. Verse 21. And thine eye shall not pity, But life shall go for life, and eye for eye, tooth for tooth, hand for hand, and foot for foot. In other words, whatever is fair is fair, and so it is. Our Father is, he insists, don't you have any pity. If you want to put any responsibility, put it on me. That's our Father speaking, Numbers 35. Okay. He'll take responsibility for it as you hang them out to dry in his name. So false witnesses are frowned upon. One that would move someone's landmark is a thief, a robber. And what you're doing, as you notice the word inheritance, you're messing with a man or a woman's inheritance. That passes on from generation to generation. You do not do that. That's family. And if God is fond of any one thing, it is family. And so it is. Chapter 20 and verse 1. We go now into war. What is the law concerning war? And God provides us, he sent us this letter in preparation for anything that befalls us in life. And this is our preparation of how to war and so forth. Chapter 20, verse 1, and it reads, when thou goest out to battle against thine enemies and seest horses and chariots and a people more than thou, a lot more, be not afraid of them, for the Lord thy God is with thee, which brought thee up out of the land of Egypt. Now, and so it is. When you're a Christian army, you can rest assured. I know from past experience, Chosun Reservoir, outnumbered 20 to 1, more so, 50 to 1. God brought us out. How fantastic to see the hand of God in action. And then you will have people that'll say, well, how does an atheist feel about that? You know, I've been in places where death faced every corner in combat, and I've never run across one atheist, not one, on the battlefield. I've seen some, you might say, claim to be an atheist at other times, but on the battlefield, I have never seen one or encountered one atheist. You know, because when you're facing death on every corner, you talk to the Father. Why? Because you can feel and you know that God exists. And when the odds are as surmountable as they were at the Chosun Reservoir, you better be talking to the Father. And he delivered us. He certainly did. A lot of fighting going on with it. He expects us to do our part, but he certainly delivered us. Verse 2, and it shall be, when ye are come nigh unto the battle, that the priest shall approach and speak unto the people. And that's calming, and it's very important. This is why we have chaplains in our armed forces that even give communion before battle and pray before battles. I can remember a time that before Normandy, there was great prayers went up that night and the weather broke. I can remember General Patton needed a break in the weather. And he sent for the chaplain and said, you rig up a prayer and put it up that this weather breaks so we can have the victory here. The chaplain did so, but so did Patton pray. The weather broke. We had the victory. These are not just idle words on the law of war. It's God's law, and it holds true as it's written. Verse 3, and shall say, the priest shall say unto them, hear, O Israel, ye approach this day unto battle against your enemies. Let not your hearts faint. Fear not, and do not tremble. Neither be ye terrified because of them. Verse 4, for the Lord your God is he that goeth with you to fight for you against your enemies to save you. Well, now you'll have some people say, Well, I understand it's a sin to kill an enemy. No, the Lord's right there taking hand in it. How can one, you know, there's a little difference in murder, again, and to destroy an enemy. Not even on the same page. How ignorant people can be as far as God's word is concerned. It is a real sad situation. The reason I make a strong stand against that is I do not like to see some ignorant Bible thumper, and I use the word ignorant because they are if they do this, come down on our men and women in the service that defend this nation against an enemy that would kill us, kill innocent people, and then try to put a guilt trip on them because they misinterpret God's word. Naturally, I'm going to straighten the situation out as best I can with the help of Almighty God. God fights our battles with and for us. Verse 5, and the officers shall speak unto the people, saying, what man is there that hath built a new house and hath not dedicated it? Question. This is how you, when you're going to war, you call the herd down. Okay. Let him go and return to his house, lest he die in the battle and another man dedicate it. In other words, if he's built it, he's got his mind there. His mind is on this home, not having been able to enjoy it. He's going to get you in trouble on the battlefront because his mind will be somewhere else. You got to be focused. Send that one home. Verse 6. And what man is he that hath planted a vineyard and hath not yet eaten of it? Let him also go and return into his house, lest he die in the battle and another man eat of it. Let him enjoy the fruits of his labor there. Otherwise, his mind would be on his labor and not focused on the enemy. You might say, well, how are you sure you're going to have enough troops? Because God's with us. We'll have plenty enough. Verse 7. And what man is there hath betrothed a wife and hath not taken her? Question. Let him go and return to his house, lest he die in the battle, and another man take her. You let him consummate his family, and then at a further point, then let him battle. This is preparing for war. Okay. And in war, you want people that are focused on what they're doing and have already enjoyed their family, their vineyard, and their home, and are willing to fight for it. Makes a big difference. Then you've got dedicated, focused troopers. Verse 8, and the officers shall speak further unto the people, and they shall say, what man is there that is fearful and faint-hearted? Question. Let him go and return into his house, lest his brother's heart faint, his brethren's heart faint, as well as his heart. In other words, in combat, you don't want any faint-hearted. Send them home. You know, it is a coward dies 1,000 deaths. A brave man dies once. You know, there is a percentage. This is why that as we train our armed forces, it's not an easy ordeal. We put them through it big time. There's a reason for it. If they are faint-hearted, we want to know it in training. We don't want to find it out on the battlefield. That can cause you to lose a battle. And if one is faint-hearted, that's fine. And I know from experience, I don't know, I could say 1 or 2% that when you go into rifle ranges or heavy gunfire, the percussion, there are certain people, they just drift off because of the percussion on their brain. And that's fine. You don't want them to go into battle and have that happen, drift off. I have witnessed a person one time just get up and start walking away into fire, and because of that condition, call it shell shock, you can call it whatever you want to, but you don't want to find out about it on the battlefield. So this is what training is about. And a lot of people may not understand training, but there's a reason for it. It's to teach discipline, and it's to find out that you are dedicated enough that you can cut it. You're there. This has nothing to do with handicap or person that are faint-hearted or anything of that nature. Nothing in the world. Don't even worry about it. But you don't want to get somebody else in trouble. That's the whole point, and that's what God is teaching here. Verse 9. And it shall be, when the officer have made an end of speaking unto the people, that they shall make captains of the armies to lead the people. I want you to know, what did we get rid of before we made captains? We got them trained. We got rid of the people that had their minds on something else, vineyards, wives, and so forth. That is to say that they were not, that a man having a wife and children he will fight for is a different thing than having a man that hasn't even, that has no children and so forth. So all those have departed. The faint-hearted have departed. Then name your officers, because you got some tough troopers standing here waiting. They're capable. Verse 10. When thou comest nigh unto a city to fight against it, then proclaim peace unto it. Well, what in the world is that for? Well, it's just exactly that. Before you go to war and you come to that city, offer them the privilege of surrendering if they wish. Verse 11, and it shall be, if it make the answer of peace, And open unto thee, then it shall be that all the people that is found therein shall be tributaries unto thee, and they shall serve thee. And so it is. You conquer. Verse 12. And if it will make no peace with thee, but will make war against thee, then thou shalt besiege it. You're going to battle. 13, and when the Lord thy God hath delivered it into thine hands, who delivered it into your hands? The Lord our Father. Thou shalt smite every male thereof with the edge of the sword. They asked for war. They got it. They had an opportunity to surrender. 14, but the women, and the little ones, and the cattle, and all that is in the city, even all the spoil thereof shall thou take unto thyself, and thou shalt eat the spoil of thine enemies, which the Lord thy God hath given thee. Now, there's a little trouble with this verse if you don't understand peoples. This doesn't apply to all peoples. You cannot partake of certain families, and you'll find out why in a moment, and I'll let it explain itself. Verse 15, thus shalt thou do unto all the cities which are very far off from thee, which are not of the cities of these nations. Well, what nations is that? Verse 16, but of the cities of these people, which the Lord thy God doth give thee for an inheritance, thou shalt save alive nothing that breatheth. And you don't let anything live from this one. What one is that? 17, but thou shalt utterly destroy them, namely the Hittites, Amorites, Canaanites, Perizzites, Hivites, the Jebusites, as the Lord thy God hath commanded thee. Well, why would he do that? Why would all of a sudden we have this big difference? Just if the men want to do battle, kill the men and save the women and children and protect them. But on these cities, men, women, children, everyone, because of the influx of the Nephilim, the fallen angels, they practice things that are ungodly, perverted, unsafe, ungodly, not even necessarily human, that is natural, and disgusting, irrelevant. I mean, just the bottom of the pit. Don't have anything to do with them, is what he's saying. And all of these were basically Kenites mixed in with the Nephilim, the fallen angels. A helpless, hopeless situation. Verse 18. Well, why would he want that to happen exactly that way? Well, he's going to tell you, verse 18, that they teach you not to do after all their abominations, which they have done unto their gods, so should you sin against the Lord your God. And we know from Romans 1 some of the abominable things that they participated in, and how disgusting it is. Verse 19. When thou shalt besiege a city a long time, in making war against it to take it, thou shalt not destroy the trees thereof by forcing an axe against them. For thou mayest eat of them, and thou shalt not cut them down, for the tree of the field is man's life, to employ them in the siege. Now, what is he talking about? Well, the date palm, for one thing. The date palm was the staple food in that area. You did not, you know, if you wanted to starve some people, what you would do is cut down all their date palms where they had no food, or the trees producing fruit, olive, so forth. Do not cut a tree that will provide our army food. And so it is. But then at the same time, that would take away, if it were a people you wanted to save and help, when the tree is life. You have to eat to sustain yourself. And what he's saying is, he'll tell them here in a moment, now if it's an oak tree or something that doesn't produce fruit, cut that rascal down and besiege the city. Make rams break the fort, the door. Go on in, but don't touch the trees that produce fruit. And basically the main tree spoken of here is the date palm, because it was a producer.

0: to live after the war is over, and the people that remain, if it be a city that is deserving of remaining in life, then they're going to need food, or you're going to have to haul food to them. So don't cut down the fruit trees, the trees that produce food. And therefore, that's just plain common sense. The important thing, and the thing that separates a believer from a non-believer, is the fact that a believer, God goes with us. This is why it is so ever important that our nation under God, the 10 tribes that went north over the Caucasus Mountains that settled Europe and later came here, servants of the living God, that you keep God at the forefront and know that victory, it is well to have well-trained men, it is well to have disciplined men, but how much more powerful it is to have a disciplined army with God at the head. And don't you ever think for a moment our troops don't know that. Our troops that are well trained, they know our Father. There may be some atheists that will try in this country to advertise their little gimmicks. It's laughable, okay? And you can laugh at them, because we have many of them at this time trying to make little Christmas-looking things up and put them on buses, people with little Santa hats and so forth, and think they're trying to get somewhere with real Christian people. We laugh at them. You know, let them spend their money on the bus company, and maybe they'll bring lower the fare down a little bit for good, hard-working Christian people, and they'll get a freer ride on the bus while they laugh at the atheist. Poke fun at them. They're ignorant. They can't help it. Okay, but common sense always prevails. And the most important thing in the world is to know the power of the living God and the fact that he is still very much on the throne and he is very much in control. And, you know, even those that would doubt that, stick around, my friend. Sometimes in your life, you're going to be calling on him. And you can guarantee it. I've known some pretty strong atheists in my time and sparred with them. But when one was near death, he came and asked me to pray for him. That's sad. I'm not laughing at that. That was sad. It actually happened. But our Father's on the throne. He loves his children. Don't leave him out of the equation. All right, bless your heart, you listen a moment, won't you please?
1: The Mark of the Beast on CD is our free introductory offer to you. What is the Mark of the Beast? Many false teachers would have you believe it will be a tattoo on your forehead or a computer chip implanted under your skin. It is getting late in the game. You need to know what the Mark of the Beast is. As it's written in Revelation chapter 13, verse 8, many will be deceived. There is no need for you to be deceived. Christ said in Mark 13:23, "Behold, I have foretold you all things." Jesus indeed told us how not to be deceived, and Pastor Arnold Murray takes you on a step-by-step study of God's Word concerning this critical subject, the Mark of the Beast. The telephone call is free. The CD is free. We don't even ask for the shipping and handling. It is free as well. All you need to do is call 800-643-4645 to request your one-time, one-per-household copy of The Mark of the Beast. 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
0: And there we are back again. Let's have the 800 number, please. 1-800-643-4645. That number is good from Puerto Rico, throughout the U.S., Alaska, Hawaii, all over Canada. If the Spirit moves, you got a question, you share it. Once you do that, please never ask a question about a particular reverend, denomination, or organization. We do not judge people. Father does that. And boy, he is so good at it because he even knows what they're thinking. They can't con him, can't hide from him. He's watching them. He knows. So always have a question that pertains to our Father's Word, if possible. Those of you that listen by shortwave around the world, it's always a pleasure hearing from you, and your announcer at the end of the hour will give you our mailing address, and it's always

0: pleasure. Got a prayer request, you don't need the number, we can do away with it, the address also, why? God knows what you're thinking, like I said. You don't even have to say it out loud. And prayer is just to talk to him. Tell him your problems if you have a problem. Main thing is, tell him of your love when you love him. Don't try to waste his time by conning him, because he can read your mind. But let him know you do love him for being so gallant for our troops and for our nation, and that he sent us a Savior. Let him know you appreciate that and you love him for it. Father, around the globe we come, we ask that you lead, guide, direct, Father. Touch in Yeshua's precious name. Thank you, Father. Amen. Okay, and away we go. We're going to go Blanche with from Louisiana. Does everyone go to heaven when they die, or do some go to hell? They all go to what is called paradise. Okay, it's a holding place until the great white throne judgment or the millennium age. Nobody goes to the actual lake of fire and until after the 1,000-year period called the millennium at the great white throne judgment. Then some will go into that lake of fire. Now, as an example, in the parable that Jesus taught in Luke 16 concerning the rich man and Lazarus, it said Lazarus was in hell. The word in the Greek is Gehenna. In his mind, he was in hell because he was used to being a winner. Okay? Money could buy it. He had it. But he was in paradise on the wrong side of the gulf. And money wouldn't do him any good. He couldn't buy anything. He was a flop, a failure, and a miserable rascal. And he had to wait. Maybe he listened to Christ while he was in the tomb and crossed over. Who knows? We'll know in the millennium, that's for certain. But all go to paradise, but you'll hit one side of it or the other. Unfortunately, there's a good side, and then there's a side that's nothing but a holding tank, pen, place. Janice, from New Jersey. Pastor Murray, where in the Bible can I find direction to support or decline the insertion of a feeding tube for a patient with mid-stage Alzheimer's and no other major health issues? Well, usually a person like this at a good moment needs to fill out a living will if they have not already done that, and I would say most likely this person already has. And in the living will, that person, by their own wishes, will make up their own mind. And a person, when they are in mid-stage, if they're in that good moment at a good time, let them make their own mind up whether they want any heroics or they just want what is natural, leaving it in Almighty God's hands. That is strictly up to that person. That's just common sense. Jackie from California. I have two questions. Could you please document for me that a Christian can baptize a person and how that can be done? Well, you simply baptize a person, submerge them. Now, there's one thing you want to know. The person doing the baptizing really has nothing to do with it. It's the person being baptized in the Lord Jesus Christ that have a great deal to do with it. But if you are doing this, I can warn you beforehand, there are some churches that will not recognize that baptism. God will. But there are some churches that would not. You would have to be, if you want to join a particular church, you want to talk to them about being baptized or the baptism they would accept. But God will accept any. The reason I want to stress and teach that any Christian can baptize another Christian is there are people located in country that are so far away, maybe even handicapped from a place where they could go, that, and there is nothing biblically wrong with one Christian baptizing another. The only drawback is if they should ever want to join certain churches that to say, well, we can't honor that. Well, that's tough stuff, okay? But God will, so you got no problem. You just do it. During the millennium, people who have been incorrectly taught God's word will be accurately taught the word so they can have a choice to accept God or and the Savior. Besides these people, aren't there millions of others who have not been reached or contacted? Everyone, God loves all of his children. And during the millennium, this is why in Revelation chapter 20, verse 5, it says that God's elect will reign with Christ. The way you reign, you teach. They're called priests. And the elect are. And they will teach during that time. And everybody, you know, Satan is locked in the abyss. His evil spirit or any negative thought from him cannot penetrate. He's locked. So it will be an easy time of teaching. And besides that, in the spiritual body, you don't have to ask them if they know the Lord. They all do. It is discipline that will be taught. And discipline to love, I should say. Valerie from Nevada, question. This is about the calling our Lord Jesus Christ husband, thinking and acting like he is our husband, or is this when we are in the spirit? I gave scripture to a lady on the phone. Actually, the wedding, he's not your husband until the wedding takes place. And the wedding doesn't happen until he gets back. And the whole spiritual connotation is how many will still be virgins when he returns because the false Christ is coming first. Now, it is true that Almighty God is called our Ishai in the great book of Isaiah, husband. And he is. In that sense, spiritually speaking. But as far as Christ is concerned, he has a bride from the first earth age. You can pick up on this, but you got to be a little sharp. In Revelation chapter 19, verses 6, 7, and 8, he has a bride, but he also has a wife. And I consider the terminology that the wife is from the first earth age, God's elect. He chose them there. And this is strictly spiritual. Okay. Back in the day of our Lord Jesus Christ, how did they get married? Well, you'll find that written in Ezekiel chapter 16, when God wed, we had the word Jebusite today. Jebusites form Jebus. And Jebus was a place that God placed his skirt over and wed her, which is to say Jerusalem. Because David changed the name from Jebus to Jerusalem. And when the man places his skirt over the woman, that's how it was done at that time. He took her unto himself under his wing with that responsibility. Catherine from Tennessee. I see you love the Lord when you speak and by the way you put life in your words and voice. Well, thank you. Question, where does it say what tribe person and or persons ended up in America? Well, it doesn't. Okay. The tribes, all 12 of them, have pretty well mixed. But they still, you know, it is amazing how that the migrations of the people. We have the Abrahamic Covenant is a little pamphlet we keep in our library. It helps you a great deal on that. But you can have, why is it that the Dutch sing, Reuben, Reuben, I've been thinking. What a wonderful world this would be. How did he fix the name Reuben? Okay. And how did Skota, who was one of the daughters of Zedekiah, all the sons were killed, but he saved the daughters. Jeremiah brought them to Europe. And Skota is for whom Scotland is named after. So there are many, many things to know and to behold that is pretty plain written out in front of ourselves, and many never take the time to look. what is this name? Lynette, I'm going to say, from Georgia. Please explain Acts 2:14 for me. Also, who were all the people in the upper room in Acts chapter 1? They were the disciples. Okay, the disciples of the Lord Jesus Christ, the 12. And there was a young lad there, Mark. Mark was with them. Explain, Acts 2:14 is where Peter stands up and he says, I mean, they were accusing the people of being drunk that were speaking in the cloven tongue, which is to say, not an unknown language, but it was a language that everyone understood. Everyone, from every part of the world. And Peter explains, this is that was spoken of by Joel the prophet. So you have to go back to the book of Joel. And you find there in chapter 2 of Joel that God said after the locust army, that's Satan's army, which he controls even or allows, comes against our people, we're going to destroy them. And both sons and daughters shall stand up and the cloven tongue will speak through them. That's from the Old Testament. That's what he was talking about. But it is yet even future to this time when our children and when God's children stand against the false Christ, when he's trying to persuade them to worship him. That tongue will be spoken where every person, and you can read of it in Mark 13, where it says, when you're delivered up, you will not premeditate what you will say, but you will allow the Holy Spirit to speak through you at that moment so the whole world can hear what God has to say. We've got such an exciting time ahead of us. What a fantastic time to be Christian. Annie from Georgia, Pastor Murray, the book of Job and the book of Haggai in the Old Testament, is this Abraham's descendants or are they different? Well, Job is Abraham of the people of Abraham, but his advisors, those ratchet jaws, were of Esau, okay, and not of Abraham. So that there is a difference, and that's what you've got to be very careful of. Is that's why from chapter 2 or 3 all the way to chapter 38, all the good advice that these non-Abrahamic people are giving Job, most of it's a bunch of malarkey. They knew Job had sinned or God wouldn't have done this, only it wasn't God doing it to him, it was Satan. God was only allowing Satan to have his little heyday, okay? Patty from Kansas. A preacher on the radio said the end days is May the 21st, 2011. Why is he saying this? Why do you think of this? I don't think much of it, and I don't think he knows what he's talking about. I'm not judging him, but I know the Word of God. I know Mark 13, which I just quoted a moment ago, about being delivered up there. But it says there in Mark 13, no man knows the moment, the hour, only Almighty God. Christ says, I don't even know when the end is. No man knows, only our Heavenly Father. Now, the wise will understand the season. That means we know the generation in which it'll transpire. That's this one. But we do not know the day, the hour, or so forth. When you put those together as it is written in God's word, it means moment. We don't know the moment. We do know the season. James from Louisiana. Thank you very much for the understanding your teaching has given me. I'm with you at least 5 days. Thank you. What I'm asking of you here is to explain Acts chapter 2 verses 1 through 13. I was thinking this cloven tongue speaking didn't occur until Christ returns. Please straighten me out on it. No, that was an example. Christ walked with them 40 days after the resurrection, and then he told them, don't you dare leave Jerusalem until you receive what I'm going to send, the Comforter. And the cloven tongue, as it spoke on that day, was what will happen after the Antichrist is here.
1: Okay.
0: But it was an example. Peter makes it very clear. The little lady a moment or two ago asked about verse 14 forward. That's where Peter stood up, and in verse 15, I believe it is, he said, this is that was spoken of by Joel the prophet. So if you go back to Joel, you'll kind of better understand it. The real deed has not happened yet, but it will after the Antichrist is here. God's elect shall perform that obligation, both men, women, and children. Sandra from Ohio. Why do some evil spirits hang around? How can I get rid of them? They keep coming back. Well, you anoint your house, and you read Matthew chapter 10, begin reading with verse 19. Christ gave you power over all your enemies. So in the name of Jesus Christ, not your name, not some preacher's name, not somebody else's name, but in the name of the Lord Jesus Christ, you order anything negative out of your house after you've anointed it. Forbid anything. Now, and even anything coming in piggyback. For example, you say they keep coming back. Who are you inviting into your home? If you have a friend that is possessed, after you cleanse your house and you invite that friend in with their six-pack, and I'm not talking about beer here, I'm talking about a six-pack of evil spirits, then you yourself invited them in. So also in the prayer, insist that nothing negative can cross that threshold in the power and the name of the Lord Jesus Christ. Try that on for size. I guarantee you the evil spirits won't like it. Phyllis from Virginia. Pastor Murray, is Christmas considered a pagan holiday with the Christmas tree? Can you address that? Absolutely not. Okay. It is true that most people have their dates confused because the conception took place on December the 25th, not the birth. But that's okay. That's when the Holy Spirit began dwelling with us, because on December the 25th, when Mary conceived, she went instantly to Elizabeth, her cousin, and John, 6 months in the womb, leapt when she approached because of the Holy Spirit that was in Mary's womb. Christ was with us. He dwelt with us. Now, as far as the Christmas tree, you don't worship a tree. All that it says in Jeremiah, what is it, chapter 10, I think. Don't go cut a tree and whittle you some god out of it and decorate it up and worship it. That's not a Christmas tree. You will find the Christmas tree in Hosea chapter 14. And in Hosea 14, God himself says, I am a great fir tree. Meaning symbolically, an oak tree sheds its leaves, and you look out in the wintertime at the woods, and man, I mean, they're naked as a jaybird. The old trees look ugly unless you appreciate the beauty of nature. But an evergreen always has life. And so it is. I realize the oak is still alive, but the leaves hang on to that evergreen, which is symbolic of eternal life if you hang on to Almighty God. So I would be very careful in taking those things that symbolize Almighty God. You don't worship it, but it symbolizes eternal life. Then I would be real careful about calling that an abomination, okay? Debbie from Nevada, does the Bible have anything, let me add again, I will be doing the Christmas program before too long, true or false? And it will give you the actual dates and so forth and what happened during those times so that you have the absolute fact and proof. You with companion Bibles in appendix, let me think real quick, 179, you will find all this laid out for you. Debbie from Nevada, does the Bible have anything in it that refers to the Mayan calendar ending in 2012? A lot of people are talking about the world ending then. Thank you. Has nothing to do with the end of the world. It simply, the Mayan calendar indicates a planet alignment at that time, and it begins a new period of time in their calendar. It does not mean the end of the world. And people are jumping to conclusions, and I think a lot of it is tied in with so-called global warming, the big lie. I mean, the biggest farce that's ever been put on humanity. It's amazing to me that human beings that have to dress for winter, summer, the four seasons of the year. And if you're a pilot like I am and you climb up to 20,000 feet, it's freezing up there. Always has, it always will be. For God promised in Genesis 8, there will always be hot and there will always be cold. You don't have to be a rocket scientist to read a thermometer. But never have I seen so many people so taken in by the so-called experts. We read the thermometer, you cannot read the thermometer. If you would believe that, I could sell you, well, if you're not careful, I could sell you a trip to hell. I mean, you would be pretty gullible. You would be very, very gullible if you would buy that. We've got a bigger deceiver than that coming. And he's got something else he'll sell you. So you want to sharpen up for yourself, your family, and Almighty God in these end times. You got a bunch of garbage being placed out by sometimes even your own government, as well as sometimes the scientists of your own government. They're being bought off. Okay. It isn't only of our government, it's the world. Boy, we got some bad money rolling around somewhere, and the people are going along with it. You know, I'm burning up, though it's 13 outside that door right there. You know, 13 is long handle weather. Okay, friend, wake up and smell the icicles. All right. Anyway, God bless you. I love you, and don't be sucked in by a bunch of garbage, okay? Stick with God's word. You'll always come out. I'm out of time. Hey, I love you all because you enjoy studying our Father's word. Most of all, God loves you for it. Sent you this letter telling you how to be happy and get along, okay, with people and the enemy even. You know, either get along with him or destroy him. Make his day. He's going to make yours. Brought to you by your tithes and offerings. If we've helped you, you help us keep coming to you. Won't you do that? You bless God. He will always bless you. Now, most important, though, you listen to me. You stay in his word every day. And his word is a good day, even with trouble. You know why? Because Jesus, Yeshua, he is the living word.
1: 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Thank you for watching today's program, and God bless you.

The book of James. James is a book that I know you'll enjoy because it is written, when you rightly divide it, to those that are scattered abroad. That's to say the 12 tribes, the 10 tribes scattered abroad, being very specific in your freedom of Christianity, the repentance, giving much personal instruction as far as controlling our thoughts and finding peace, and giving us those parameters wherein Christianity, defining those things that come from the Word of God. Example, that bitter and sweet water cannot come from the same spring. Well, from God's Word, you should not have both either. The practice of healing brought forth in this book of James. I know you're going to like it. James, that great book of instruction.

0: Welcome to the Shepherd's Chapel Network Family Bible Study Hour with Pastor Arnold Murray. Wisdom is understanding God's Word. Pastor Murray's unique teaching approach brings God's Word alive with meaning as he takes you on a chapter-by-chapter, verse-by-verse study of God's letter to you, the Bible. And now here is Pastor Arnold Murray.
1: Good day to you. God bless you. Say welcome to the Shepherd's Chapel. Welcome to this family Bible study hour. Ready to get back in our Father's Word. Deuteronomy, the law repeated by Moses in lay terms, whereby anyone can understand it. Now, we're coming to that part where sometimes the law of forgiveness after Christ's resurrection will supersede, except for those that certain of them, but the law of forgiveness is a beautiful thing. I'm going to teach it straight through anyway, and we'll call attention to the difference as we go along. Chapter 21, as we're now coming to, verse 1, has to do with persons and property. This is the law biblically concerning those things. So, chapter 21, verse 1, a word of wisdom from our Father, and it reads, if one be found slain in the land which the Lord thy God giveth thee to possess it, lying in the field, and it be not known who hath slain him. In other words, out in an open field, we've got a man, evidently it's a homicide, he's laying there, and no one knows where he's from or who did it. What are you supposed to do in a case like that? Verse 2, then thy elders and thy judges shall come forth, and they shall measure unto the cities which are round about him that is slain. In other words, they're going to see which town he's closest to, which community. For usually people at this time lived in communities. Verse 3, and it shall be that the city which is next unto the slain man, the closest one, even the elders of that city, the closest city, shall take an heifer, which hath not been wrought with, and which hath not drawn in the yoke, that is to say, she's never worked, full of strength, full of health. Verse 4, and the elders of that city shall bring down the heifer into a rough valley, which is neither eared nor sown, it's not plowed and it's not planted. And this is a wadi, is what it is in the manuscripts, and it means there's also a stream there. It's got to be running water, okay? And shall strike off the heifer's neck there in the valley. In other words, you're going to break her neck or behead her. What's the reason for this? Well, hang on, verse 5. And the priests, the sons of Levi, shall come near, for them the Lord thy God hath chosen to minister unto him and to bless in the name of the Lord, and by their word shall every controversy and every stroke be tried. In other words, they are the judges, head of the church, and at more than one witness, that is the law. Verse 6, and all the elders of that city that are next unto the slain man, the closest town, shall wash their hands over the heifer that is beheaded in the valley. In other words, they're going to claim innocence. Verse 7, and they shall answer and say, our hands have not shed this blood, neither have our eyes seen it. Now, what is God driving at here? What is the reason for all this? Hang on. Verse 8, be merciful, O Lord, unto the people, thy people Israel, whom thou hast redeemed, and lay not innocent blood unto thy people of Israel's charge, and the blood shall be forgiven them. And verse 9, so shalt thou put away the guilt of innocent blood from among you when thou shalt do that which is right in the sight of the Lord. Now, why would God have them do this? God knows who did it. You don't hide anything from him. And for the criminal, he who committed this homicide, it is God's way of saying, you want to take a good look at this heifer. Because this is what's going to happen to you when you get up here. As we discovered in chapter 19, God demands capital punishment for premeditated murder. That is to say, an evil person that would take the life of another for basically no reason at all. Then the sight of this heifer being beheaded is exactly what's going to happen to you. You know, you don't think too good if you lose your head, and you don't live too good with minus the head. So, and Father is laying the example that he that is guilty needs to wake up. Your trial hasn't happened yet. Do you know something? This is evident even to this day. Even though man might have tried someone that committed a homicide, they're still going to have another trial in heaven. Our Heavenly Father demanded capital punishment, and it is not forgotten. Verse 10 to continue. When thou goest forth to war against thine enemies, and the Lord thy God hath delivered them into thine hands, and thou hast taken them captive, verse 11, and seest among the captives a beautiful woman, and hast a desire unto her, that thou wouldest have her to thy wife. Now, this would not be one of the cities that we had been forementioned, that God said, you will not take any prisoners from the Hivites, Perizzites. In other words, those six nations from which the Nephilim had intermixed. You would not be able to take a wife from that group. But here, even so, verse 12. Then thou shalt bring her home to thine house, and she shall shave her head and pare her nails. Well, what is this for? Well, it's grieving the parents she's lost, the home she's lost. Verse 30, this will go on for 30 days. 13, and she shall put the raiment of her captivity from off her, and shall remain in thine house, and bewail her father and her mother a full month. That's her time, 30 days, to recover from what she was, and hopefully to love the family she's now a part of. And after that, thou shalt go in unto her and be her husband, and she shall be thy wife. And so it is. God's law concerning this is fair and it is just in for this particular time. Verse 14, and it shall be, if thou have no delight in her, then thou shalt let her go whither she will, but thou shalt not, I repeat, shall not sell her at all for money. Thou shalt not make merchandise of her, because thou hast humbled her. In other words, that's the law of the wife. Sometimes things don't work out. This was God's way of saying, but you could not sell her as a slave or anything of that nature. She was free. Totally free at that time. Verse 15, if a man have two wives, one beloved and another hated, and they have borne him children, both the beloved and the hated, and if the firstborn son be hers that is hated. You know, I really like to translate this loved less, because that's really what it means. You know, a man's not going to have a wife that he hates. It's just not going to happen. But he loves less. He's showing partiality, which is not right. Verse 16, then it shall be, when he maketh his sons to inherit that which he hath, that he may not make the son of the beloved firstborn before the son of the hated or the loved less, which is indeed the firstborn. In other words, you cannot let this fall or punish children for whatever a parent does. That's God's law. That is, Jeremiah chapter 31, verse 29 documents that fact. You cannot punish a child for what the parents do. 17, and he shall acknowledge the son of the hated for the firstborn by giving him a double portion of all that he hath, for he is the beginning of his strength. the right of the firstborn is his, and that is God's law. Now, a lot of people say, well, it was legal for them in old times to have more than one wife. And I can only say that God's order, as it was in Genesis 1 to replenish the earth, that men warred considerable at this time, and many men were killed. And this was God's way of allowing the replenishing of the earth. Well, could we do that today? The answer is no. You're supposed to obey all civil law. And our civil law does not allow that should be. So there, that end of story. Verse 18, if a man have a stubborn and a rebellious son, which will not obey the voice of his father or the voice of his mother, and that when they have chastened him, will not hearken unto them, this will seem very severe, and it is severe. I do not believe that even in this time, because of the law of the love of a mother, that this happened all that much. But by law, they had the right to do it. And you don't usually wish one of your own children to be destroyed. But hang on, listen just a moment, verse 19. Then shall his father and his mother lay hold on him, chastise him, and bring him out unto the elders of his city and into the gate of his place. In other words, the gate is where trials were held. It was called the pavement in places, and the judges were sitting there, and this is where judgment took place. Verse 20, and they shall say unto the elders of his city, this our son is stubborn and rebellious. He will not obey our voice. He is a glutton and a drunkard. Now the truth kind of comes out. He just was no good. But still at the same time, even as it is written in the New Testament in 2 Thessalonians chapter 3, verse 10, if a person is able-bodied and able to work, and they will not work, then don't feed them. I mean, don't give them even a morsel. Because it doesn't take long until when their tummy kind of shrinks up to the point that they're starving, they have this urge all of a sudden to go to work, to make a man out of themselves. And so it is. But here we have evidently a hope.

And thou hang him on a tree, that is to say, a criminal. Verse 23, his body shall not remain all night upon the tree, but thou shalt in any wise bury him that day. That means right before sundown. Or for he that is hanged is accursed of God. Or you might say is the curse of God is upon him. In other words, the sentence. That thy land may be not defiled, which the Lord thy God giveth thee for an inheritance. In other words, it is the criminal that is cursed, not the tree or not the people and so forth, but it was God's compassion, pull him down, bury him, it's over, others will see, and these things will cease to happen in the nation Israel. I know many people say, well, you know, you get to when one of these sentences, such as Deuteronomy 19 demands, and in 22, you're going to find another one that's still very much in effect for capital punishment, and that's the rape of a child, is that fact that God demands that that happen, and many good law-abiding Christians that have been mistaught, that are not familiar with God's word, will argue the fact, Bible thumping, that capital punishment is not a deterrent. That is about the silliest thing I have ever heard in my life, that capital punishment is not a deterrent. Because once you, as they did, that little old heifer, separate the head from the body, hang them, they're not going to do it again. That's one of that is a severe deterrent. And there are many cases where in this modern day, someone will take the life of a child or a person, serve just a short time, and they turn them loose. And guess what happens? It isn't but a short period of time till they murder somebody else. And you see, had this God's sentence been carried out to start with, the second murder would never have happened. So this is why God said, I don't want you to feel guilty about it. You realize I will take all the guilt for it. You do it and you do it publicly. Others will see and these things will cease happening in Israel. Numbers 35, Deuteronomy 19 declaring this, as well as Christ taught it in Matthew chapter 5, along about verse 20 through 25, that anyone that commits fognance, which is to say criminal homicide, is in danger of judgment, being sentenced to death, and so it is. So our Father's law is a little severe, but and much of it through the law of forgiveness and the love of God comes through, but still you have for those that cannot be corrected, you have capital punishment, and God demands it. Chapter 22 and verse 1. Thou shalt not, and continuing with personal and properties, thou shalt not see thy brother's ox or his sheep go astray, and hide thyself from them. Thou shalt in any case bring them again unto thy brother. In other words, if you see your cattle, the cattle of your brother or a neighbor straying, you're going to call them, let them know about it, and help them if possible. Retrieve the lost merchandise, the cattle, and bring them back home. You know, a good neighbor is a valuable thing. And that's the very reason a good neighbor is valuable. He watches your stuff and you watch his. And that goes a long ways in a community. Many people say, well, I've got bad neighbors. It's probably because you're a bad neighbor yourself. Okay. In most communities in the United States of America, if you're a decent neighbor, you've got decent neighbors. There are exceptions to this rule, as Paul would write in one place, if it be possible, get along with your neighbor. There are exceptions to the rule where you get a neighbor, it's impossible to get along with them. Verse 2, but most often, quite a deal, and it's our responsibility. Verse 2,
if thy brother be not nigh unto thee, or if thou know him not, then thou shalt bring it unto thine own house, and it shall be with thee until thy brother seek after it, and thou shalt restore it to him again. Okay, so, and that's as it is. In other words, if it's not branded, and that's why we have brands, is so you can identify the ownership. But if there is no brand and it is a stray cow or calf or a horse, you don't know who it belongs to, then be a good Samaritan and at least take care of it. Take it home with you and keep it until you can find out who it belongs to, or if it never identified, then it's yours for having taken care of it. God's law. Verse 3. In like manner shalt thou do with his ass, and so shalt thou do with his raiment, and with all lost thing of thy brothers which he hath lost and thou hast found, shalt thou do likewise. Thou mayest not hide thyself. In other words, you can't take something just for finders, keepers, losers, weepers, the old saying of man. That doesn't cut it. Not in God's word, it doesn't. If you know who it belongs to, you return it. Verse 4. Thou shalt not see thy brother's ass or his ox fall down by the way, that's in a bog or something, and hide thyself from them. Thou shalt surely help him to lift them up again. In other words, you're going to help him out. He's in trouble. And you're going to help pull the animal from the sinkhole or bog or whatever the case may be. And this happens often in certain places. And so it is. It's called the Good Samaritan Act. And this is as it is, you know, in most parts of this nation, you have this, you're supposed to stop and help. I can remember once where a minister said, if I pass a lady on the way to church and she has a flat tire, I'm going to go on to church and then I'll send somebody back to get her. I think that's taking it a little bit too far. You should assist when it's necessary. If some person would talk about a pastor or anyone else helping a lady isolated, stranded with a flat tire on a thoroughfare, and knowing her, especially a member of a church or any other way, would not help her, then I question that. And I would question just as well anybody that would start gossip over a good deed. It happens. But you see, here's the way I would figure that. If I drove on past the little lady and went all the way back to the headquarters and then send somebody back, what would happen? How would I handle it if a vile person came along, raped and murdered her while she sit there with a flat tire, when I could have saved the whole trouble? So I'm not that afraid of gossip, that if somebody is in need, they're in need indeed. And again, whoever would gossip over someone doing an act of a good Samaritan, we don't need them anyway. Okay, it's just a waste of time, and you don't want anybody around you that would gossip over something like that. If anything, run them out of the church. You don't need them. In a severe situation such as that, that's just the way it is. Some churches, I guess they're so hard up for students and members that they have to cut corners or something. We're not. Okay, we're not hard up for students. Why? Because we teach God's word chapter by chapter and verse by verse. And you use common sense, and as best you can, you follow the law of God. And there's nothing wrong with that. It is what is best. Our Father that created these bodies sent along this set of instructions telling us how to be happy here. Follow them and be happy. It's that simple. Okay, so next verse, please. Verse 5. The woman shall not wear that which pertaineth unto a man, neither shall a man put on a woman's garment,
For all that do so are abomination unto the Lord thy God. This is probably one of the most misinterpreted, misunderstood verses in God's word. What it means is that God does not wish that a man participate sexually in a woman's place or a woman sexually in a man's place. That's what it means. For a marriage in God's word is for one to place their cloak over the person, and that's the marriage. You can read of this in Ezekiel chapter 16. So therefore, very misunderstood, and otherwise, it's an abomination. And some might say, well, that kind of might offend someone. Well, that's God's word. And God loves all of his children. And he wishes his children to follow his word. Verse 6. If a bird's nest chance to be before thee in the way in any tree, or on the ground, whether they be young ones or eggs, and the dame sitteth upon the young or upon the eggs, thou shalt not take the dame with the young. In other words, if you're going to take the young and raise them, you'll let the dame go. You won't take the whole thing. That's kind of like seething a kid in his own milk. That's double jeopardy, okay? 7, but thou shalt in any wise let the dame go and take the young to thee, that it may be well with thee and that thou mayest prolong thy days. Our Father notices things. He truly does. And another meaning of this is if you're cutting trees and you see a nesting pair, you leave it alone. Let nature have its way. And so it is. Verse 8, to continue. When thou buildest a new house, then thou shalt make a battlement for thy roof, that thou bring not blood upon thine house, if any man fall from thence. And today that would be a little hard to understand, but you see, in this day and time, the roof of the house is always where the watchman stood. Or in the cool of the evening, many people would relax there upon the roof. And as a watchman would always be on that roof, he said, build a fence or a guardrail around that roof where somebody can't fall off and kill themselves. When you're building it, build it safely. You might say this is God's building inspector or his laws concerning building. He doesn't forget anything. And that's why God's word is so complete, that he wants a place that is safe, secure, and his children well taken care of. So you

0: cucumbers and cantaloupe side by side, you are going to have cupalopes and lopacubes. Okay. You're not going to have cucumbers and you're not going to have cantaloupes, and they're not going to be fit to eat, either of them, because they will cross-pollinate. And God doesn't like that. So you do not take like seeds that will cross-pollinate and plant them side by side. You might say, well, how would you know so much? Well, I was foolish once and did that by error, and had a real special seed of cantaloupe, special sent to me by someone, and there I blew the whole thing right out the window by planting them by my cukes. Didn't work out real well. Thank goodness I had some seed left over. But cross-pollination, God doesn't like it. He created things the way he wants them, and he wants them left that way. That is natural, and natural is God's own way. Verse 10. Thou shalt not plow with an ox and an ass together. And this is considered adultery in a sense, is mixing. You've got a clean animal and an unclean animal, and you're hooking them up. Now, first of all, the yoke, it isn't right to try to yoke two together when the yoke is not level across, but tilted, for usually ox would be shorter than the mule, if it happened to be a mule. You don't do that. You know, I have in my time, I've spent a lot of time working animals, old enough that I've plowed with teams of mules and teams of horses. Give me a team of mules, and they look pretty nice. You get a nice set of mules, even though they are hybrids and are against God's law. A mule will not cross on their own, only if man forces them, or a pair of horses. Don't plow. It's always better to have a matched pair, and so it is. Our Father likes things to be natural. And when you live your life natural, you're going to have a lot happier life. You know why? You'll be blessed of God. But if you wish to do otherwise, hey, it's your trip. It's your way of life. You go for it. But you're not going to have God's blessings. I can guarantee you that. I'll say it one more time. Do it God's way, have his blessings. Do it any other way, you're not going to have his blessings. You're not going to have a happy life. All right, don't miss the next lecture. Bless your heart. You listen a moment, won't you please?
1: 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You need to know what the Mark of the Beast is. As it's written in Revelation chapter 13, verse 8, many will be deceived. There is no need for you to be deceived. Christ said in Mark 13:23, "Behold, I have foretold you all things." 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
0: And there we are back again. Let's have the 800 number, 1-800-643-4645. That number is good from Puerto Rico, throughout the U.S., Alaska, Hawaii, all over Canada. Hey, Spirit moves, you got a question, you share it. Won't you do that? Please never ask a question that pertains to some reverend, denomination, or organization. We do not judge people. Our Father is the judge, and we simply teach God's word chapter by chapter, verse by verse, and let those old chips fall wherever they may. It's always good doing it God's way. Those of you that listen by shortwave around the world, always a pleasure hearing from you. And your announcer at the end of the hour will give you a mailing address. And Again, good to hear from you. Got a prayer request? You don't need that number. You don't need an address. Why? God knows what you're thinking. You know, he created you unique. Do you understand that your DNA is different than anyone else's? Your fingerprints are different. You're just like he wanted you. You may not be doing what he wants you to do, but he does love you. And again, he may not love what you're doing. What does he want from you? He wants your love. That's what you sacrifice. He wants your love. Let him know once you do that. If you want his blessings, let him know you love him. Father, around the globe we come. We ask that you lead, guide, direct, Father. Touch in Yeshua's precious name. Thank you, Father. Amen. All right, and question time. We're going to go with Jean from Georgia. What are the signs that a person is possessed by Satan or by any evil spirit? Usually, if you are able to discern spiritually, you can tell by looking someone directly dead on into the eye, for the eyes mirror the soul. And when someone is possessed, they do not have clear eyes. And I can only describe it that way, spiritually speaking. And once they're cleansed, those eyes will clear instantly. It's a miracle. Why? Because God does it when you use the power that Christ gives you to cleanse a soul. There's not an evil spirit behind every bush, but there are evil spirits in the world. Why? Because Satan's spirit is free to travel the earth. And if you're an easy mark, he's going to mark you. Okay. But God's elect that know how to handle him, and the fact that as it is written in Matthew chapter 10, verse 19, Christ gave us power over any negative spirit. So anybody that puts up with it, you're just asking for trouble and not following instructions of your Father. So that's how you tell, by their actions. There are illnesses also that will tend to cause some to say the person is possessed when they're really ill. My advice to you would be in Mark chapter 4, you will see that not only were sick people healed, but demons were cast out. Two different things. Two totally different things. Many people that have epilepsy, many pastor Bible thumpers say they have an evil spirit. They don't. They were injured at birth or some other time. Okay, and and certainly how hurtful can you be in practicing God's word if you don't know the difference? So spiritual discernment is a wonderful gift and not difficult to tell. Otherwise, if you don't know what you're doing, best leave it alone. But at least for your own sake, grow familiar with Matthew 10, beginning with verse 19, where you can protect yourself and your family. Bobby from Texas, I thank God for the word that he has given. Well, you're welcome. In the millennium, the people that haven't had the chance to accept Christ will have a chance then. But when Christ had died, the 3 days he was in the tomb, he went back to minister to everyone from Noah on. I don't understand the contradiction. Please explain. There's no contradiction. How many people do you know today that have had an opportunity because of false teachers that have had an opportunity to learn the truth? You stop and think about that a moment. I mean, let's get right down where the rubber meets the road. There were only two churches in Revelation chapter 2 and 3 that Christ was approved of. The others, they didn't make it, didn't make the cut. But what did those two teach? They taught who those were that claimed to be of our brother Judah, but did lie and were of the synagogue of Satan. That's to say who the Kenites are. How many churches do you know who teach who the Kenites are? How many churches do you know that even know what the Hebrew word Kenite means? Sons of Cain being the interpretation thereof. You see, there's a lot of people out there that do not have an opportunity to be forewarned that the false Christ comes first. So no, there is no contradiction in God's word. Anytime you think there is, you are not informed, okay? You need to look further and study harder. Linda from Virginia. My son died at 18 before he was taught the true word of God. What will happen to his soul? What if he was being influenced by wrong doctrine and was led to believe in untruth? Well, as long as he was gone before Antichrist came, it doesn't matter. That'd be okay if he loved the Lord, and we're not to judge, and you're not to judge him. God is the judge. He's fine. The great penalty comes for not having the full truth when Antichrist sets foot on earth and people begin to worship him thinking it's Jesus. That's an abomination. That is one of the worst things that a Christian could ever even think of doing, much less doing. But because of false teaching, they will do it. Your son didn't have to go through that. Bless his heart. He's with the Father. You don't have anything to worry about. Philip from Michigan. Part A, if a baby dies very young, say 1 year old, and after the resurrection, when we will get our resurrected bodies, what age will the baby be? Will he still be 1 year old or take on the age of... We're all the same age in spiritual bodies. There's no such thing as a baby in a spiritual body. Our souls and our spiritual bodies were all created in the first earth age. They haven't changed. They do not age. And there's no such thing as age to a spiritual body. They are not sickly. They do not get old. And time means nothing to them, for they are eternal. Okay, so they're full grown. A second part, when we die, or if alive when he comes again during the resurrection of the dead, will we be our regular age in the we're all the same age. And what do you mean the resurrection of the dead? They're already gone. Haven't you ever read 2 Thessalonians chapter 4, verse 13? If you believe Christ rose from the dead, then you better believe all those that are dead in him have risen also. They're already gone. There's no way we can precede them. Why? They're out of here. And it doesn't matter whether, I see you have a question on cremation. It doesn't matter if you're in a casket, cremated, or what. Your spiritual body's already gone anyway. Jeannie from Oklahoma. It is always mentioned that the elect can go help mother, brother, father, and so forth, but always is mentioned unmarried sister. Would that not be in your family anymore because of marriage? No, the responsibility changes. When the sister marries, her and her husband become one, and they are responsible for each other. Okay, but I have no doubt that if you choose to pay the penalty of the 7 days, you can help them. God is very forgiving and generous when it comes to people that want to help someone else. But that is the reason, is that when two people marry, they become one flesh. And that being the reason thereof. John from Pennsylvania. You're welcome. We am glad you enjoy the programs. John from Pennsylvania, what does Matthew 27:44 say? Even the robbers who were crucified with him reviled him with the same thing, cursing him, so forth. Yeah, we know one of the robbers asked Jesus to remember him when he got to paradise. And Jesus said, you will be with me this day in paradise. That is true. What does it? There's no contradiction there if that's what you're saying. Because he was converted on the cross. When the man hung there crucified by Christ, and he heard Christ when he said, Eli, Eli, lama sabachthani, which is to say, quoting Psalms 22, all of it, right down, because the last word in Psalms 22 is, it is done, or it is finished. And it converted him when he heard the truth and recognized, no doubt had heard it taught before and could see it happening in the Roman soldiers gambling for his clothing, just as 22 Psalms 1,000 years before the fact stated would happen. That would sure convert a lot of people. It converted him. Lee from California. Is Daniel of the book of Daniel the same Daniel as listed in 1 Chronicles chapter 3, verse 1, Daniel of Abigail? No, no, no. Different Daniel, okay? I know Nathan, Solomon's brother, is Mary's father. In genealogy and biblical cordial, yes. I wonder why, though, she was not raised as wealthy royalty, being a granddaughter of King David. How do you know she wasn't? Joseph of Arimathea, her uncle, was very rich. He was a tin man. He had ten mines, in Glastonbury, England. And I don't know where, you know, if you've got God's blessings, you're not poor. Okay. You're wealthy. And I don't know why it is that people must teach that Mary and Joseph were poor. They had God's blessings, and they were blessed above all people. Mary was, that she was the mother of the Savior, only begotten. Wealth is in the eyes of the beholder. Margaret from Texas. My sister is really into the New Age movement. She believes in ghosts, fairies, and all sorts of pagan things. She says she loves God, and I believe her, but I can't get her to believe that you can't have it both ways. Well, don't try to force truth off on her. You set the example, and when she sees how God blesses you, and when you have that peace of mind that it will be very difficult for her to have, she's going to be drawn to it. You can set that example. And I'm sure she probably would not take correction from you, but you can set the example. That's planting seeds in itself. Linda from Wisconsin. My family still has some of the worldly ways. How do you sow seeds and express the love, the only true source of love of Jesus Christ, to those who are not born from above? I have met such resistance since coming to the Savior. The people I care about and love the most are the first to push back and away altogether. I don't preach. I just pass along inspirational messages and a few lines that come directly from the Bible. If they will not study, then don't force it on them. Blood kin, or blood kin especially, don't drive them away from you. If they will, you see, you can plant a seed, but only God can make it grow. And until some of those seeds begin to grow, you back off. Don't plant anymore until those take hold, if they're good planted seeds. If God causes it to grow, then they will seek more. But don't be pushy. That's the wrong thing to do. You know, do you know why Christ told Peter that he would be a fisher of men now? Because when you fish, you don't throw the anchor or throw a stick of dynamite to blast the fish out. You do it by bringing them gently onto that hook, and then you sink it once you know that seed is growing. That's why the example or the analogy is used as a fisherman of men. That's what you want to be. Be gentle. And just set the example. They'll see it. They'll be drawn to it. Wayne from Virginia. Pastor Murray, help. Topic, flesh, bones, and blood produced in marrow. Question, how does this all correlate? Flesh and blood shall not enter into the kingdom of heaven. Well, it can't, because it's in a different dimension. You've got to realize that the spiritual body is in a totally different dimension. And as long as you're in this dimension, you cannot see that dimension. You cannot enter it. It won't go there. Okay. Think about that a little bit. If you don't understand dimensions, do a little research on it, and then it'll clear up for you. Clyde, why does God let it go as long as it has? Well, it's going right on schedule, right to his plan. God has told us how to take care of our problems. If we choose to let murderers off the hook, and if we choose to let rapists off the hook, and so forth, that's our fault, not his. If you think things are really bad, it's because we don't take care of business. Make sure that you take care of business in your own family, and at least your family will have those blessings. Evelyn from Louisiana. Daniel was thinking when he walked through the fire, God held his hand. Evelyn, I think you kind of got things mixed up a little bit. Daniel was in the lion's den. Shadrach, Meshach, and Abednego were in the fiery furnace, with Christ, the Son of God, walking with them, okay? And it is true. Nebuchadnezzar could even see, how many men did we throw in there? We threw in three, and I see four walking. And so it was. But Daniel was not in the fire, okay? Warren from North Carolina talks about the earth ages and are we incarnated? People walk with God and have seen the face of God. In transfigured or in spiritual bodies, yes, they've seen the face of God. There's only one way you could see the face of God and still be in these flesh bodies, and that would be to see Christ. For as Christ would say in St. John chapter 14, if you've seen me, you've seen the Father. Why? Because he was in the exact image of Almighty God. When God would say himself in Genesis 1, let us make man, eth ha'adam, in our own image, then it was included. There is no such thing as reincarnation. I want you to do me a favor, John 3:16. I want you to take the word everlasting, break it back to the Greek and see what it says. It means eternal, never ceased existing from before, now, or ever. Gives you something to think about. So in that case, there's no such thing as pre-existed, for we've never ceased existing in the spiritual form. And we're going to go with Gabriella. And I am 8 years old and I live in Florida. My question is everybody perfect in heaven? And what kind of food do angels eat? Well, that's a real easy one, Gabriella, because they eat angels' food, which is manna. As it says in the great book of Psalms, that the children in the wilderness ate angels' food, which is manna from God, a food specially prepared for them. And that's what they eat. But is everybody perfect? In the millennium, they will not be. Not everyone will be perfect in the millennium. But in the hereafter, that's to say the eternity at the end of the millennium, then everyone will be perfect because there will be no sin there. Stephen from Arkansas. Will I go to hell for smoking cigarettes? I have overcome porn, meth, and my only power on my because of Jesus and my will to stay, say no in the flesh. Well, you know, smoking cigarettes is a sin to your health. It won't keep you out of heaven necessarily. But if it is a sin to your health, whereby it takes your voice, whereby you couldn't teach God's word or plant a seed, that'd be bad, okay? God wouldn't like that at all, but it's a sin to your health, not a sin unto death. That is to say, spiritual death. It can sure be a death to the flesh. Shannon from California. Will I still go to heaven if I haven't been baptized? Well, let's take something we discussed earlier in this lecture. Those two thieves on the cross. Malefactors, I should call them. One was converted on the cross. And Jesus didn't say, whoa, hold on a minute, we gotta hold this crucifixion, let us down, let me go baptize this boy so today I can see him in paradise. And he didn't say that. So it is true that we should be baptized, for Christ was baptized. And he kind of set us the way. And what it is you are openly declaring that you believe that Jesus died, that he went into the tomb as you go under the water, and that he resurrected into eternal life. You're saying publicly to the Lord God Almighty, not to man, that you believe that. So, but in there are exceptions to every case. God is not one that zaps people who did not have an opportunity or something of that nature. There are exceptions to every rule. The thief on the cross was an exception to that rule. And I assure you that that very same day, Christ did see him in paradise on the right side of the gulf. Nancy from Georgia, what would be the best scriptures to read to build my faith? The best faith builder, I think, in God's word is 1 Corinthians chapter 10, verse 13. There's nothing going to happen to you that doesn't happen to everybody, so you can cut it. And he will never test you over what you can handle. That's just, you know, you can cut it. And he will always, the best part, he will always show you a way out. Now, if you have the faith to know that, he meant it, he said it, and it is so. So there we have it, and I'm out of time. I love you all because you enjoy studying our Father's Word chapter by chapter, verse by verse. Most of all, God loves you for it. That's why he sent you this letter telling you how to find peace of mind and happiness in these flesh bodies, how to have his blessings in your life and your family. So that's why he sent you this letter. That's why it makes his day when you study it. You make his day, boy, is he going to make yours. We're brought to you by your tithes and offerings. If we've helped you, you help us keep coming to you. Won't you do that? Bless God, he will always bless you. But you know what's most important? You listen to me and you listen good. You stay in his word every day. In his word, it's a good day, even with trouble. You know why? Because Jesus, Yeshua, is the living word.
1: 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Thank you for watching today's program, and God bless you.

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What is the Mark of the Beast? Many false teachers would have you believe it will be a tattoo on your forehead or a computer chip implanted under your skin. It's getting late in the game. You need to know what the Mark of the Beast is. As it's written in Revelation chapter 13, verse 8, many will be deceived. Christ said in Mark 13, 23, "Behold, I have foretold you all things." Jesus indeed told us how not to be deceived, and Pastor Arnold Murray takes you on a step-by-step study of God's Word concerning this critical subject. The telephone call is free, the CD is free, no shipping and handling. 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You may also mail your request to Shepherd's Chapel, P.O. Box 416, Gravette, Arkansas, 72736. Don't be deceived by Satan.

0: Welcome to the Shepherd's Chapel Network Family Bible Study Hour with Pastor Arnold Murray. Wisdom is understanding God's Word. Pastor Murray's unique teaching approach brings God's Word alive with meaning as he takes you on a chapter-by-chapter, verse-by-verse study of God's letter to you, the Bible. And now here is Pastor Arnold Murray.
1: Good day to you. God bless you. Say welcome to the Shepherd's Chapel. Welcome to this family Bible study hour back in our Father's Word, Book of Deuteronomy. Moses restating the law in lay terms, whereby anyone can understand, giving you God's opinion. Now, the law itself, and I'm going to teach it chapter by chapter and verse by verse, but you want to remember the statutes, which are rituals like blood sacrifices, many of them have been done away with and replaced by the blood of Christ. I will call attention to that, but you need to do the same yourself, is know and understand. But the base reasoning and meaning always has a special truth in it that you need to latch on to as well. So having said that, let's continue in chapter 22, verse 11, as he had just finished saying, don't ever plow with an ox and an ass together in the same yoke. It doesn't work that well, okay? Besides, you've got one clean and one unclean animal in that hookup. Verse 11, with that word of wisdom from our Father, it reads, thou shalt not wear a garment of divers sorts, as of woolen and linen together. In other words, woolen is of the flesh, and linen is a vegetable. Okay, it comes from flax, naturally. And linen is the what our spiritual robes are made of in heaven itself. And you don't mix that with anything that is animal for the simple reason it's the righteous acts of yourself. It's what the base is. But the main thing is don't mix things. God creates things the way they are. He likes them left that way. That's the point he wishes to make. Verse 12, thou shalt make thee fringes, or tassels being translated, upon the four quarters of thy vesta, wherewith thou coverest thyself. And of course, this comes from Numbers chapter 15, verse 38, where it's to help you remember. Remember what? Remember prayers. It's like today you might say, well, put a string on your finger. Well, it's the same thing. But you need to remember verses from God's word. You need to remember that prayer is simply talking to him for whatever is in your mind at the moment. And always remember, talk honestly and straightforward with your Heavenly Father. He doesn't like long written speeches. He doesn't like long explanations of why you want a thing. Get to the point. Get to the point. Be plain and utilizing common sense to talk to him and have a working knowledge of his word without having to have a tassel to jog your memory. The Holy Spirit has replaced many of these things. And when you truly need to be jogged your memory, the Holy Spirit will give it to you instantly. Verse 13, different subject. If a man take a wife and go in unto her and hate her, that's not pleased with her, and 14, and give occasions of speech against her, and bring up an evil name upon her, and say, I took this woman, and when I came to her, I found her not a maid. In other words, she wasn't a virgin. Now, and the parents are going to document that she was. He's lying. Okay. He's ruining her reputation. This is gossip to the highest degree, is to humble a person and then lie about him. That's really not a mark of a man. That's the mark of a coward, a hypocrite, and no good. Verse 15. Then shall the father of the damsel and her mother take and bring forth the tokens of the damsel's virginity unto the elders of the city in the gate, that's the place of judgment. 16, and the damsel's father, shall say unto the elders, I gave my daughter unto this man to wife, and he hateth her. And that's not the bad part. The bad part is he lied about her. Verse 17, and lo, he hath given occasions of speech against her, saying, I found not thy daughter a maid. And yet these are the tokens of my daughter's virginity, and they shall spread the cloth before the elders of the city. Verse 18, and the elders of the city shall take that man and chastise him. Going to punish him. 19, and they shall immerse, that means they're going to fine him, in 100 shekels of silver, and give them unto the father of the damsel, because he hath brought up an evil name upon a virgin of Israel. And she shall be his wife, and he may not put her away all his days. There are biblical reasons for divorce. But once this happens, he's hooked. Now, unfortunately, and thank God for Christ and salvation, it may be that this damsel, if it were in modern time, doesn't want to put up with the hypocrite. And it's her privilege to leave him. Many might say, well, I thought that it was against God's law to divorce. Divorce is terrible. But there are reasons for divorce. And, you know, the price that Christ paid on the cross brings forth forgiveness. And even if one were at odds and in the wrong, in a divorce, and realize that, and know they're wrong, and repent, and ask God's forgiveness, when God forgives and wipes that slate clean, it's gone. It's as though it didn't happen. So you have to bear that in mind, and it makes you appreciate our Lord and Savior all the more. But this is the law as far as that man is concerned. He is hooked for life. And I can't say that's it doing the woman any big favor. Verse 20. And if this thing be true, and the tokens of virginity be not found for the damsel, meaning she would not have been a virgin, 21, then they shall bring out the damsel to the door of her father's house, and the men of her city shall stone her with stones that she die, because she hath wrought folly in Israel to play the whore in her father's house. So shalt thou put evil away from among you. And again, thank God for forgiveness. Thank God for the fact that Christ died on the cross for the children, because we all slip up at various times. And this forgiveness is a beautiful, wonderful gift when you're sincere with Almighty God. Verse 22, if a man be found lying with a woman married to an husband, then they shall both of them die, both the man and that lay with the woman, and the woman, so shalt thou put away evil from Israel. Verse 23, if a damsel that is a virgin be betrothed unto an husband, and a man find her in the city and lie with her, 24, then you shall bring them both out unto the gate of that city, the place of judgment, and you shall stone them with stones that they die, the damsel, because she cried not, being in the city, and the man, because he hath humbled his neighbor's wife, so thou shalt put away evil from among you. And the fact is that she was betrothed. That made the difference. Now, forgiveness overrides burdens that are put upon people. But this next one still holds true, because it is as a criminal homicide. That is to rape someone against their will when they do cry out. 25. But if a man find a betrothed damsel in the field, and the man force her, that's rape, and lie with her, then the man only that lay with her shall die. 26. Well, why is that so stern in this case? Why would you say this is not forgivable also? Well, listen. 26. But unto the damsel thou shalt do nothing. There is in the damsel no sin worthy of death. For as when a man riseth against his neighbor and slayeth him, even so is this matter. In other words, rape is the same as a criminal homicide. It's the same as murder. And as it is written in the first epistle of John, chapter 3, verse 15, it is impossible for a murderer to have forgiveness in the flesh, meaning capital punishment is supposed to be exercised and his trial will be helped by Almighty God. And that is when someone lies in wait evilly, without mercy, taking a life. Big difference, okay, than a crime of passion or many other things. Never, you know, scripture lawyers are a dime a dozen, but common sense always prevails that you must never judge with one side, you must look at both sides and know and understand the situation and the history thereof. But when we allow an adult to rape a 12-year-old girl and take her life at the same time, and then let this man have 10 or 15 years and turn him loose, and he murders again, we have done a great disservice to the young people that were raped and murdered. It's our fault, because we should have killed him. He should have been executed. God demands it, and a lot of people, they're still gonna say, well, I didn't know that was a deterrent. Hey, when you're dead, you don't bother people, okay? That's why it's a good deterrent. That's why God demands it in certain cases. And criminal homicide and an absolute rape is considered the same in God's eyes. Verse 27, to continue. For he found her in the field, and the betrothed damsel cried, and there was none to save her. 28, and this is another case. If a man find a damsel that is a virgin, which is not betrothed, she isn't engaged, she isn't married, she isn't promised to someone, and lay hold on her and lie with her, and they be found, 29, then the man that lay with her shall give unto her, the damsel's father, 50 shekels of silver, and she shall be his wife, because he hath humbled her, he may not put her away all his days. In other words, it is a marriage for life, and it cannot be disannulled nor a divorce placed in hand. I still feel that if the virgin so wished as it is written in the Proverbs, only a fool listens to a fool, and only a fool puts up, you would be a fool to put up with a fool. So it would be according to what type person this was also. Verse 30, a man shall not take his father's wife, nor discover his father's skirt. What this means is it is the same as when in Noah's case. If you've ever read the Leviticus chapter 20, verse 11, it says that to uncover your father's nakedness is to practice incest with your mother or your father's wife. It could be a stepmother, or in this particular time, a man could have more than one wife. But to uncover your father's nakedness is to lie with one of his wives. And God takes a very dim view of that. This is the reason that Noah, not God, but Noah drove Canaan away from the family, because it was his wife's son well enough, but by one of his sons, that is to say Ham. And so it is. And God considers that an extreme no-no, and of course, naturally, that is incest. Chapter 23, basically chapter 22 concerned women as well as men, but mostly women. Chapter 23 pertains to men, and it's important that you remember that. 23, verse 1. He that is wounded in the stones or hath his privy members cut off shall not enter into the congregation of the Lord. There were religions at this time that part of worshiping this idol worship was to mutilate oneself. And they didn't want anyone like that in leadership in the congregation of Almighty God. There is a difference in practicing and having forgiveness, but not being in leadership as rather than to have the right to be in leadership. In other words, what I'm saying is salvation is cut off in this generation for no one. Verse 2, a bastard shall not enter into the congregation of the Lord. Even to his 10th generation shall he not enter into the congregation of the Lord. This means in a leadership capacity. Now, if you do not understand this word in the Hebrew, you need to check it out with your Strong's Concordance. The word bastard is mamzar. It is not the offspring of a illegitimate relationship. That is to say, it is not the offspring of a person who conceived out of wedlock. That does not make someone a mamzar. When you check the meaning of mamzar, it is half of the tribe of Israel, one of the tribes, and half of the heathen. In other words, this would be hybrids again, as forementioned. And you might say, well, and the point is, a child that is illegitimate is certainly be saved, be a Christian, there is nothing against them, and they are generation to generation. But naturally what Father is saying, whichever tribe that the mamzar goes to, it takes 10 generations to get totally back to that blood. And many might say, well, that sounds racist to me. Well, it's God's law, okay? You take it up with him if you're unhappy with it. God loves all of his children. He loves them just the way they are. God is not a racist, nor would he have anything to do with a racial act. God does love purity, and he has a right to expect that. Verse 3, an Amorite or a Moabite shall not enter into the congregation of the Lord. Even to their 10th generation shall they not enter into the congregation of the Lord forever. Now, many might say, well, I have a big problem here. Because we know in the genealogy of Christ that one of the women was a Moabitess. So how can that be? Well, that's why I explained to you this is written to men. It did not apply to the women of those people, but only to the men. Therefore, Ruth was quite capable and able to be in that genealogy for this particular law had nothing to do with women. Verse 4. Let me add, anytime you think there is a controversy in God's word, you need to look a little deeper, for there are no controversies in the manuscripts. Translations, you might accidentally find one. Manuscripts, there are none. Verse 4. Because they met you not with bread, that's to say the Amorites and Moabites, with bread and with water in the way when you came forth out of Egypt, and because they hired against thee Balaam, the son of Beor, of Pethor, of Mesopotamia, to curse thee. I mean, they wanted him to bring you down. Nevertheless, verse 5, nevertheless, the Lord thy God would not hearken unto Balaam. But the Lord thy God turned the curse into a blessing unto thee, because the Lord thy God loved thee. That's something you want to remember. God's love always reigns supreme. God makes laws to govern us, to keep us out of trouble. laws are not bad. It is people that are bad, that make mistakes, that fall short. But God loves his children. That's why he gave us the law, for our betterment and to keep us out of trouble and to keep us out of harm's way. And you're all familiar with the story of Balaam and the fact that a dumbass had to block him from rushing on into doing what was wrong. Verse 6, thou shalt not seek their peace nor their prosperity, that's to say their good, all the days forever. In other words, they got to make it on their own. Naturally, through the Lord Jesus Christ, whomsoever will. Those 10 generations have passed. Verse 7, thou shalt not abhor an Edomite. That's the child of Esau. For he is thy brother. Thou shalt not abhor an Egyptian, because thou was a stranger in his land. And so it was that when Israel left Egypt, they were far wealthier than they were when they went there. 8, the children that are begotten of them shall enter into the congregation of the Lord in their third generation. And now, naturally, whomsoever will. Verse 9, when the host goeth forth against thine enemies, this is the army, that's what a host is. When the army goes forth against the enemy, these are laws concerning men and war, then keep thee from every wicked thing. In other words, don't let anything unclean in the military. This is very important. Verse 10, if there be among you any man that is not clean by reason of uncleanliness, that chanceth him by night, that changeth him by night, then shall he go abroad out of the camp, he shall not come within the camp. This has to do with such as touching dead persons and so on and so forth, but it can also mean uncleanliness in other ways. Verse 11, keep the camp clean. Verse 11, but it shall be, when evening cometh on, he shall wash himself with water, and when the sun is down, he shall come into the camp again, cleansed, of course. Verse 12, thou shalt have a place also without the camp, whither thou shalt go forth abroad. In other words, when you dig the straddle trench, or the privy, then don't dig it to relieve yourself within the camp. Make sure it's outside the camp. Why? It cuts down on disease, dysentery, so on and so forth. 13, in an army, this is a serious, serious situation and extremely important. 13, and thou shalt have a paddle upon thy weapon, that's a shovel. Okay. And it shall be when thou wilt ease thyself abroad, thou shalt dig therein and shall turn back and cover that which cometh from thee. In other words, that is to keep disease, blow flies and so on and so forth from spreading dysentery or some other disease among the troops. When you're in a field of battle, the last thing in the world you need is to have disease in the camp. These things are extremely important. Verse 14, for the Lord thy God walketh in the midst of thy camp to deliver thee. Are you going to lose if he isn't there? God goes with his children when they go to battle. When they make him a part of the equation. And to give up thine enemies before thee, therefore shall thy camp be holy, that he see no unclean thing in thee, and turn away from thee. In other words, keep your

military, clean, sanitary as best you can. And why? Because the Lord God is with them. And he won't put up with undisciplined, diseased, or people that feel God is not a part. You know, this is why it is important in a Christian army. And this may offend some, be that as it may. But that's why we've never lost a war. We have him with us. And there already I can hear it. Well, you lost Korea and you lost Nam. No, we didn't. We broke the back of communism. Russia fell like a ton of brick shortly after this. I mean, they could not afford to keep up. And that very conflict destroyed them. And many, well, I didn't know Russia had a part in Korea. Oh, yes, they did. As a matter of fact, we had to dispatch some Russians in Korea. Enough said. 15. Thou shalt not deliver unto his master the servant which is escaped from his master unto thee. 16. He shall dwell with thee, even among you, in that place which he shall choose in one of thy gates, where it liketh him best. Thou shalt not oppress him. And so it is. Verse 17, listen carefully. Thou shalt be no whore of the daughters of Israel, nor a Sodomite of the sons of Israel. This is important, and you got to take it back and do a little translating before you're going to understand this. The word whore here is not as you would commonly use the word in English. It is Kadesh. Okay. And the word Kadesh means a temple prostitute. It was a prostitute used in Baal temples to raise money, to make money, or to draw men into the temple. And certainly a male prostitute was the same way. You will not tolerate that in Israel. Verse 18, thou shalt not bring the hire of a whore, that is to say the money from a temple harlot, Kadesh, or the price of a dog into the house of the Lord thy God for any vow, for even both these are an abomination unto the Lord thy God. Now, this is a little crude, but you have to understand, many dog lovers get all nervous about this. People that raise dogs and so forth and so forth. It's not talking about a canine. It is rather talking about the dog-like manner in which the kedek, which is a male prostitute, debases himself. I will not say that again because that makes the point and it makes it very clear. You won't, all it simply is saying, you will not, under any circumstances, bring the price of a harlot, female or male, into God's house. He wants no part of it. He will have no part of it. And quite frankly, that applies to the military as well. That's what he meant back in verse 9 about having any wicked thing among you. Verse 19, thou shalt not lend upon usury to thy brother. Usury of money, usury of victuals, usury of anything that is lent upon usury. You know, this is a brother of the womb. Okay. If you are in a position where you can help him, help him. That is fine. But do not charge a brother interest, even to this day. Now, there are exceptions to every rule, and the rule I make on this, and it is myself, my own opinion, that if a parent wants to help a child and you have to borrow money at, let's say, 5% to help the child, where the child, maybe the credit isn't good, or he's building a credit or something of that nature, then or your brother, we'll keep it in the proper relationship, then I feel it is necessary that you can pass that 5% on to him because you're having to pay it yourself,

0: in the world to sign for something, but there are cases where it is necessary, whereby you know that the person's word is their bond and they're good for it. And so be it. Because there's one thing for certain. When you sign your name on the dotted line, you are the one that is responsible not only to pay the 5%, but the total amount in case that person does not. So those are things you have to take into consideration. Verse 20, unto a stranger thou mayest lend upon usury, but unto thy brother thou shalt not lend upon usury, that the Lord thy God may bless thee in all that thou settest thine hand to in the land whither thou goest to possess it. I believe that with all my heart, that when you do it God's way, God will always bless you. When you have to give to help a brother, then if you do it openly and it is an honest situation, God will bless you, whereby you will certainly lose nothing from it. And God loves someone that has that compassion. That's the mark of one of God's elect. You can always count on that. But a stranger, you know, that you have you can charge them usury, no problem. Put your money to work. No sin, no strings attached. 21. When thou shalt vow a vow unto the Lord thy God, thou shalt not slack to pay it. For the Lord thy God will surely require it of thee, and it would be a sin in thee if you didn't. Okay. Now, there's something you want to know about this. Many times I have letters from people that say, well, I was going to this church and I've made a vow that I would give them $1,000 in payments, and I found out they're not even a church of God. They're what they practice, there's just greed. Then you always pay the vow where you're taught God's word. In other words, you're not breaking your vow if you make certain that it does go to God's house rather than to some ripoff artist. You want to always be on guard against that. Thank God we don't have all that many of them, do we? You have spiritual discernment. You can tell. Okay, we're out of time. You know what? I love you all because you enjoy studying our Father's word. Don't miss the next lecture. Bless your hearts. You listen a moment, won't you please?
1: The Strong's Exhaustive Concordance of the Bible is an invaluable tool to the serious Bible student. The Strong's Concordance lists every word used in the Bible and every passage where the word utilized may be found in the Scriptures. With the assistance of a reference numbering system, the English reader may easily translate any word back to the original Hebrew, Chaldee, or Greek in which God's word was written. The Companion Bible is a unique study Bible. In addition to the text of the King James Version Bible, an extra wide margin contains a wealth of information not found in other Bibles. A system of structures or outlines employed by the Companion Bible will allow the readers to rightly divide the Bible. The use of these structures help the reader follow the subject matter, and therefore they are critical to an understanding of God's Word. The 198 appendixes found in the Bible cover a wide variety of topics and information which will enlighten your studies. The Companion Bible and Strong's Concordance are a must for the serious Bible student.
0: And there we are back again. Let's have the 800 number, please. 1-800-643-4645. That number is good from Puerto Rico, throughout the U.S., all over Hawaii, Alaska, and Canada. If the Spirit moves and you have a question, you share it. Won't you do that? Please never ask a question pertaining a certain denomination or reverend or organization. Let's don't judge people. And please don't ask me to judge people. We have one judge. That's our Father. And he's quite capable of taking care of business. He'll prove it to you if you listen to him. Those of you that listen by shortwave around the world, it's always a pleasure hearing from you, and your announcer at the end of the hour will give you our mailing address. You got a prayer request? You don't need that number, and you don't need an address. Why? God knows what you're thinking. He does right now. Why? He loves you. He created you different than anyone else. Your DNA is different. Your fingerprints are different. You're unique. He wanted someone just like you, but he does want you to love him so he can use you.

0: to plant seeds or whatever the case may be. There are many diverse duties that God has open and a need for. So let him know you love him. That's the main thing he wants from you. And that's, he returns that love with many blessings. Father, around the globe we come. We ask that you lead, guide, direct, Father. Touch in Yeshua's precious name. Thank you, Father. Amen. Okay, and question time. We're going to go with William from California. And William says, what is the nature of the true God? Can we make him as an image of all religions? No, you can't. Can't do that. You know, have you ever read St. John chapter 14? You don't have to make him. He's the one that made you. If you've seen the Son, that's to say Christ, you've seen the Father. So you don't have to wonder, well, what kind of image is Christ? That's why he sent Christ, so we know exactly what God looked like, what God's opinion, what his nature is. It was Christ, Emmanuel, God with us. And naturally, many are going to say, well, what about the other religions? Well, what about them? Mary Kay from Kentucky. Where does the spirit of a sinner go when they die? Luke chapter 16, Christ made it very plain. They go to paradise, but it's on the opposite side of the gulf, meaning they didn't make it. Many people get all upset when they hear me say, whoever you are, the good, the bad, the ugly, you always go to paradise. But there's two sides, as Christ adequately taught, of paradise. No one, anyone that feels someone goes to hell before the great white throne judgment has got a spoke missing somewhere. You just are not with it. How can someone go to hell if God hasn't judged them to hell yet? And so it is. So that's why Christ gave the parable in Luke 16 of Lazarus and the rich man. The rich man didn't make it. He went to paradise. He was even visually inside of Abraham. But he couldn't go to Abraham because he was on the wrong side of the gulf. Who knows, maybe when Christ was in the tomb or when the millennium's over, he'll make it. That's his business. Kara from Mississippi. Hi, I enjoy watching your teaching. Well, thank you. I would like to know where I can find in the Bible where it says, when you die, if you have not been taught truthfully, that God will have his angels to teach you the true word. Thank you, and God bless you. Well, you're kind of taking a shortcut there, but it does, if you had no opportunity to learn the real truth, as it is written in Revelation chapter 20 and verse 5, that God's elect will be priests with God, not angels now. They are in spiritual bodies, and you can call them, an angel is simply a messenger. Okay, but they will teach with Christ, reign with Christ for 1,000 years, teaching people. But then the person still must be tested. That's why Satan will be released a short season at the end of the millennium, to see if they've learned well. There is no such thing as a second chance. But with what is taught on this earth today, a lot of people haven't got a prayer of a chance, because the truth is not in many places being taught. So God always justifies. That means he's always just, always fair. He's always right, which means he's righteous. So everyone has that opportunity. Hanson from Iowa, with the galactical alignment coming in 2012, is that when Jesus will come? Because the force, I can't go into organizations, okay? No, that has nothing to do with that. It is simply an alignment. What you might wonder about, how did the Mayans know this that far in advance? And it lets you know that Quetzalcoatl, or some higher power, that is a name they kind of named a very religious person that appeared to them at one time. Many think it was Christ, and giving information. But how did they know that? They certainly did. They were primitive, but they had much knowledge. Interesting, yes, but no one, the answer is, as you read in Mark 13, no one other than God himself knows when Christ will return. Now, evidently, it's very possible that 2012 could be a benchmark. I don't know, we'll just have to wait and see. Ronnie from Arkansas, Pastor Murray, what is your opinion about a waitress at work that says everyone must get rid of their stuff by 2011 because that's when the world comes to an end and is calling herself a prophet? What is your opinion in that? Thank you. Probably this prophetess wants you to give her all your stuff, maybe, or something of that nature. Is that what her plan is? You know, when you give everything away, guess what you end up with? Nada, nothing. You wouldn't have to be too intelligent to know, don't listen to her, okay? Because most likely the end is not coming in 2011. Like I said, maybe a benchmark. But why would you give your stuff away? Where in God's word, wherever, would it instruct you that in the end times? I can tell you in no language. And God will never send a prophetess that would say, give information that's not in God's word. So she's wrong. You hang on to your stuff, okay? Christina doesn't know where she's from. How does God handle people that are in mental or physical capacitated situations, complicated situations? Thank you, Pastor Murray, with a lot of love. Okay, that's how he handles them, with a lot of understanding. And you know the beauty of it is that I just mentioned the millennium. At that seventh trump, everyone changes into a spiritual body. And in the spiritual body, there are no mentally handicapped or complicated. Everyone in a spiritual body has perfect health, reasoning, and to be able to understand and think for themselves. There will still be some people who will make a misjudgment, for it is written in Revelation 20, after the 1,000 years at the end of the millennium. But that's their business. But God so loves those that are handicapped. He looks out for them. I know sometimes they may think they, but what a seed planter. When a person that is handicapped says they love the Lord Jesus Christ, look how much that means. God loves them and he handles them with a great deal of love and causes most Christians to handle them with a great deal of love. Helen from Kentucky. My question is, I'm 74 years of age and all my life I was a child of God. I was in a Pentecostal church. Well, you know, many people drift away, but God will never leave you. He will never forsake you. And what my advice to you is, to want to get back to him, study to show yourself approved. You need to get a little depth before you're going to get that closeness again. You need to know that the false Christ is coming first, and there's a possibility that God would have you witness against him. Not you doing the talking, but as it is written in Mark 13, and I want you to make a home assignment of that, Mark 13. Could it be that you're one of the ones that'll be delivered up and the Holy Spirit will speak through them against the false Christ, and that televised to the whole world and many people convert because of that? You think about it, but you got to study to show yourself approved, okay? Dorothy from Pennsylvania, question, when is Passover? Passover on God's calendar is always 15 days into the first month. And the first month always begins with the spring equinox, naturally. That's on the solar calendar. And 15 days later, that's Passover. Foster from West Virginia, thank you for your comments. My question, are Noah's sons triplets? God bless you. No, they're not. They were not triplets. question. Who do we have here? This is Jan from Arizona. My brother, who is 66, just had his wife leave him. Every day another credit card bill comes into him that she charged up for thousands of dollars. He's getting overwhelmed, and I pray for him many times a day. Well, talk to him. Tell him to cancel all those things. I mean, get rid of them. Cut them up. But mainly call the main company and have it done away with. In other words, removed, and put a stop to it. Evidently, she has some hard feelings there, and that needs to be stopped. All he's got to do is call the credit card company and tell them he's no longer responsible to end it. If somebody gives you trouble about not canceling it, tell him somebody stole it and you're not paying the bill, okay? That's really kind of true in a way, maybe. He has to decide that, and he's the one that would know that. And the credit card company will put a stop to it on his behalf. Joe from Kentucky. Where in the Bible is it found from Adam to Jesus, the genealogy from Adam to Jesus? Thanks so much for your teaching. Well, there is really only one genealogy that gives Christ's birth line back to Adam. It is not Matthew chapter 1. That's Joseph's genealogy. Joseph was not the father of Jesus. But in Luke chapter 3, Mary's genealogy is given as was supposed. That means as by law, Joseph, having married her, has that seed line, which was the seed line of Mary, all the way back to Adam. And that is Christ's genealogy. But you got to remember that Mary's mother was a Levite. So Mary was half of Judah and half of Levite. Elizabeth, being a full-blood Levite, was a cousin to Mary. Got it? Luke chapter 1. Jim from Oklahoma. I would like more detail on the craft in Ezekiel and where to get it, the manuscripts or what? Well, your simple Strong's Concordance. Take the color amber as it is used in chapter 1, verse 4. And translate that back to Hebrew, and voila, what does it actually say in the manuscripts? Highly polished bronze. So it was a vehicle glistening in the sun, and it looked not where it went. It meant it was perfectly a circle. It didn't have a head or a neck to look around, and it just went wherever it would want to. And it went up on its side, not on its side, rather. All Ezekiel knew was ox wheels on a cart that went by your side. This thing didn't go by your side. It was up here all by itself. You have to kind of put it together. Ezekiel did a pretty good job. Candy from Michigan. We're not supposed, well, yeah, according to the food laws, as you know, but what about pheasant? Pheasant's a clean food. Okay. What did God send the children of Israel in the wilderness along with manna? It was quail. Same family, okay? Jerry from Alabama. Question, I would like to know if Jesus can heal someone at this time. I have been to several doctors and my eyelids, I can't keep them up. It is a problem. I just want to know if he can. What do you say? What verse have you got for me? God bless and keep you, and Dennis and all the others. Well, how about James chapter 5, where you anoint yourself with the oil of our people and ask Christ to touch you and heal it? We'll be praying for you here too, okay? And if he does, Christ still heals. There's usually a reason for it. Peter from California. Pastor Murray, you said, don't cast your pearls before swine. Please explain this saying. Well, it's the teachings of Jesus Christ. In other words, when you have a buffoon, a person that would mock, mimic, or just doesn't care anything about God, don't try to teach him after, when you plant the first seed, if he tromps on it, then don't waste any more of God's precious word on that individual. And if you were to plant a seed there, and in a week or two, that person finally said, well, hey, what exactly did you mean by that? Then you can follow up, okay? But as long as he's bad-mouthing or downgrading Almighty God and the very word you're giving, don't touch it. Don't let that person go. That's bad fishing. You don't go there. Jimmy from Kentucky, you might say God is a little particular about who he uses, and if it's a person that cannot be disciplined, he can't use them. Jimmy from Kentucky, I need to ask a question, and I'm not sure how to ask it. I'll try. If God created Adam and Eve to bring their descendants into the world, then did God have to make a mom, man, and woman in each nationality in the first 6 days creation? Of course he did it. Stacy did, okay? That he made male and female among the first 6 day creation. He certainly did. I hope you can understand what I'm asking. That you got it. And when you read Genesis chapter 1 real closely and 2, you will see that he did, and they told them to replenish. In other words, they were capable. And that's why we have the beautiful races today all over the world. Is God created them just the way he wanted them, and there they are. Tim from Oregon, how do you get rid of a demon after it attaches itself to you? Well, usually you're going to need help, but not necessarily. If you are wise enough to know and to understand, it may be that it's just trying to surround you and has put a wall around you or something of that nature, or is trying. Anoint yourself and make a note. Matthew chapter 10, verse 19. Order the thing away from you in the name of Jesus Christ, Yeshua Messiah. Okay. And take charge. You don't have to put up with that kind of stuff. You know why? Because you have power over them, and when you exercise that power, they'll run from you, because you're a man of God. Act like it. Use the oil of our people. Get tough with anything evil around you. In the name of Jesus Christ, order it out. Mike from Michigan, what is the difference between an Israelite and a Hebrew? Well, there's really not any difference. An Israelite is any one of the 12 tribes. And Hebrew is simply a word that comes from the word Eber in the Hebrew tongue. That means the people that crossed the river. That's all the word Hebrew means. They crossed the river. That's when Israel crossed the river Euphrates, which was always the boundary between Babylon and Israel. So same people, just a different title. Lester from Tennessee, to be healed, do I have to have hands lay on me by the elders and be anointed? Is there another way? Well, sure, just anoint yourself and ask the Lord to heal you. It never hurts to ask. Our Father is very understanding. And so do it by all means. Just approach him, ask for the healing, and so be it. And we'll be praying with you. Dorothy from Michigan, is it okay to contact a psychic? If you got a lot of money you want to waste and throw away, yep, sure, go ahead. But I wouldn't listen to what they said. It's a bunch of malarkey. Okay, just absolutely a bunch of malarkey. You know, anyone that has had any training in psychology can take a person and analyze them, use them, talk with them just a few minutes, and get their confidence, and give them a line of malarkey a mile long, and they'll just, oh, yeah, yeah, yeah. You know, little things like real complicated stuff like, well, you went to school, didn't you? Well, yes. And you were a pretty fair student, weren't you? You know, they can tell whether you're sharp or dull like an old knife. Oh, yes, yes, yes. And pretty soon they have your confidence to say, well, you have a mother, don't you? Oh, yes, I had a mother. And you had a father also. Oh, yes, and you know, don't you? You know, a psychic can just mislead you right down the river, and pretty soon they've got you eating right out of their hand. And the main thing, while they've got you eating out of their hand, watch the other hand. It's in your hip pocket if you're a man, or in your purse if you're a woman. They're after your money. Okay. I think that's enough. I think that gets it said. Oh, I'm out of time again. Hey, I love you all because you enjoy studying our Father's Word. You know, always listen to your Father's Word, and you will shun fools because you're too intelligent to be trapped into that. God loves you because you read the letter that he sent to you. I love you for it too, but most of all, he does. Makes his day. When you make his day, boy, is he going to make yours. We're brought to you by your tithes and offerings. If we've helped you, you help us keep coming to you. Once you do that, you bless God. Guess what? He is always, I do mean always, going to bless you. Now, there's one thing most important, though. I always tell you this. You stay in his word every day. And his word is a good day, even with trouble. You know why? Because Jesus, Yeshua, he is the living word.
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The Mark of the Beast on CD is our free introductory offer to you. What is the Mark of the Beast? 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

Hephzibah, rejoice. You know, the relationship between a man and his wife is very special to our Heavenly Father. You know how I know that? I know that because that's the relationship that he chose to illustrate what the relationship is going to be between Jesus Christ, the bridegroom, when he returns, and you, the elect, Hephzibah, when he returns. That, my friends, is something to rejoice about. There's a wedding plan, and most of you are going to be there. I know that. That's something, and I'm not just talking about feel good, happy. I'm not just talking about feeling like you're blessed, happy. And this is from the Word. I'm talking about jumping up and down, leaping for joy, bubbling over with love, rejoicing. And you know what the amazing thing about it is? That's exactly how Christ is going to feel about you, Hephzibah, his bride, when he returns. We're going to prove that's biblical today. I'm going to be calling on you to think physically and spiritually sometimes. And sometimes I'm going to be calling on you to think spiritually and physically at the same time. So let's begin our study today with the first marriage recorded in God's Word in Genesis chapter 2. And let's pick it up with verse 18. Let's ask that word of wisdom from our Father too. I want to open in prayer before we start. Let's go to his throne. Yahweh, dear Heavenly Father, we do thank you, Father, for this weekend. Father, we are going to rejoice here in your word, Father, this afternoon. We ask you to give wisdom to the leaders of our country, Father. Also be with our armed forces that are in harm's way around the world this day, Father. We thank you, Father, for the privilege of serving you, and it is indeed a privilege, Father, to serve you. We thank you, Father, in Jesus' precious name. Amen. Okay, we're going to pick it up then in Genesis chapter 2, verse 18, the first physical marriage. And the Lord God said, "It is not good that the man should be alone. I will make him an helpmeet for him." And of course, we're talking about Ha-Adam, the man, Eth-Ha-Adam to be more specific, the man that was produced in chapter 2 earlier. He's lonely, is what the Lord realized. Verse 19, "And out of the ground the Lord God formed every beast of the field and every fowl of the air and brought them unto Adam to see what he would call them. And whatsoever Adam called every living creature, that was the name thereof." These animals created here were, of course, the animals in the Garden of Eden. As you know, in chapter 1, there were several beasts of the field formed, and those were already created. But this is talking about those in the Garden of Eden, probably more specifically cattle, domestic animals, which the man, what was Adam created for? To till the soil. So these are beasts that were created to help him in that. But he's still lonely. Verse 20. "And Adam gave names to all cattle, and to the fowl of the air, and to every beast of the field. But for Adam there was not found an helpmeet for him." This word meet in the Hebrew is neged, and it's a counterpart, or a mate. I mean, here Adam is on this earth all alone, feeling lonely. Now, will God form his helpmeet from the earth? Pay attention to this. How does he form her? "And the Lord God caused a deep sleep to fall upon Adam, and he slept. And he," this being God, "took one of his ribs and closed up the flesh instead thereof." Rather than taking a hunk of clay and forming Eve, who this woman, as you know, would become, he took the rib out of the man. And this word rib, check it out, the prime of it is curve. It has to do with the helix curve in the DNA. You see, God knew about DNA a long time before man got around to discovering what DNA was. Kind of scary to think about what man might do now that he has discovered DNA. 22.
And the rib which the Lord God had taken from man made he a woman and brought her unto the man. What do you think Adam is going to think about her? And Adam said, this is now bone of my bones and flesh of my flesh. She shall be called woman because she was taken out of man. Verse 24, therefore shall a man leave his father and his mother and shall cleave unto his wife, and they shall be one flesh. That in verse 23 was what Adam had to say about it. Verse 24 are the words of Moses through the inspiration of God. Does that say a man shall leave his father and his mother and cleave unto another man? Does this say that a woman should leave her mother and father and cleave to another woman? No, the Hebrew is very specific. We're talking masculine and we're talking feminine here. We could make a whole message on that. And from what I heard about Pastor Murray this morning, I didn't have the opportunity to hear it, but it's probably a good thing I didn't make a message on that. But I'm going to say this about it. Be careful not to become too sensitive. Too many people today say, well, what other people do, that's their own business. It's really not my business. That's dangerous. What do you think the folks of Sodom and Gomorrah were saying? If we allow this nation to go that way, we're going to suffer the consequences. Maybe not individually, but we as a nation will suffer the consequences. So all I'm going to say anymore on this is utilize your vote. And by that, I mean, don't just say, okay, here's a Republican, I'll vote for him, or here's a Democrat, I'll vote for him. Voting records are public record. You have the right to know what the people that are representing you, how they have voted in the past. Don't overlook that. Find out where they stand on the issues that you're concerned about. Abortion, right to life, people as the opponent to that. Rights for gays to enter into legal marriages. Exercise your vote. Okay, that covers the first physical marriage. Turn with me to Proverbs chapter 5, just following the book of Psalms. And now we're going to be talking where I want you to think spiritually and physically. Proverbs chapter 5, just after the book of Psalms. Let's pick it up with verse 1, the words of Solomon. My son, attend unto my wisdom, and bow thine ear to my understanding. And you know what? Solomon's wisdom was something to listen to. Why is that? God said, what do you, you know, I'm proud of you, Solomon. What can I give you? And he said, Father, give me wisdom so that I can rule thy so great a people. His wisdom was from God. Something else I thought about on this verse, you know, a lot of people think they can learn with their mouth open. And that's kind of what Solomon's saying here. Shut your mouth and open in your ears and learn. Verse 2. That thou mayest regard, this word in the Hebrew is shamar, and it means to hedge about or guard, discretion. And that thy lips or your words may keep knowledge. Chapter 1, verse 7 of this great book of Proverbs tells us that the fear of the Lord, or the reverence of the Lord, better stated, is the beginning of all knowledge. So, do you want knowledge? Listen to wisdom. Verse 3, now think spiritually and physically with me. Hang on here, I want you to get this. Verse 3, for the lips, or the speech, the words, of a strange woman. A strange woman is Zoar in the Hebrew, and it means... It can mean several things. It can mean a foreigner. It can mean an adulteress. It can mean an apostate. For in God's word, as we'll see, not only does he use the analogy of a man and his wife, he uses the breaking of that contract through adultery as an analogy for idolatry. So hang on to this with me here. But the lips or the words of a strange woman drop as an honeycomb. The honey off the honeycomb is the sweetest and the purest. And her mouth is smoother than oil. This word smoother is kalak in the Hebrew, and it means flattering. What this is saying is,
that the words of an apostate are sweet as honey and flattering. They're smooth talkers. Don't let their words pull you into deception. Don't let their words pull you away from our Father's word. In verse 3, we saw the outward appearance of this apostate, this adulteress. In verse 4, we see her inward design. But her end is bitter as wormwood, sharp as a two-edged sword. You know what wormwood is, don't you? Bitterness is what it means. Revelation chapter 8, verse 11, John says, in verse 10 actually, he says, I saw a star fall from heaven. That's that fake star. And his name was Wormwood. And a third part of God's children, the waters, waters symbolic of people. Revelation chapter 17 tells us that the waters are the people, died. They followed Satan and they became spiritually dead. Verse 5, continuing about the apostate. Her feet go down to death. What is death? Death is Satan. Hebrews chapter 2, verse 14. Her steps take hold on hell. She's on a slippery slope to hell. And you could compare this apostate even to Babylon of the book of Revelation, could you not? I mean, that's apostasy, is it not? Confusion, leading people away from God. Verse 6, comparison here. Lest thou shouldest ponder the path of life. Check that out in your Strong's. This means if you should decide to build a road to eternal life is what this means. Her ways are movable that thou canst not know them. Her ways are unstable in all of their ways. They will deceive. Verse 7. Hear me now, therefore, O ye children, and depart not from the words of my mouth. Depart not from God's word. Stick to his word. Don't get pulled off track with the sweet, flattering words of the apostates. We want nothing more than to drag you away from our Heavenly Father. They want to take away your crown, as we're going to find out here in a few minutes. Verse 8, remove thy way far from her, we got that, and come not nigh unto her house. Stay away from her, lest thou give thine honor unto others and thy years unto the cruel. Lest strangers be filled with thy wealth, this in the Hebrew is your strength, and thy labors be in the house of a stranger. No blessings from God. You won't enjoy the fruits of your own labor. And you can look around today, friends, and see a lot of people that are in that situation. They've gotten caught up in this credit card deal with the usury, and they're working for somebody else. After they get through paying their bills at the end of the month, there's nothing left for them. You might as well be working for someone else. Verse 11, and thou mourn at the last when thy flesh and thy body are consumed. Physically, bodily, and financial ruin. Spiritually, if we look on that hand, drawn away from the Lord, right into the camp of Antichrist. Verse 12, and say, how have I hated instruction, and my heart despised reproof? My heart or my mind despised correction. I quoted the first part of chapter 1, verse 7 earlier, that the fear of the Lord is the beginning of all knowledge. You know how that verse ends? But fools despise wisdom and instruction. 13, and have not obeyed the voice of my teachers, nor inclined mine ear to them that instructed me. Who are our teachers today? How about Isaiah, Jeremiah, Ezekiel, Daniel, the minor prophets? In the New Testament, the Gospels, Matthew, Mark, Luke, and John, and Paul for the most part of the rest of the New Testament. That's where we should take instruction from. What happens if you don't? Verse 14, I was almost in all evil in the midst of the congregation and assembly. This, he's saying, I was almost led astray, and I would have been ashamed in front of the rest of the assembly. Hang on to me now. Remember, we're going to think spiritual and physical. This Zohar that we're talking about here, the apostate, is going to be compared or contrasted
to a good wife here in a minute. That's the physical that we're talking about here. The spiritual, the wife is going to be symbolized as the truth, the Word of God. And what Solomon is trying to get across to us here is, why would you want to run around with the Zohar and be led into Satan's camp when you can have God's Word? And if you'll stick with it, you don't have to worry about being led into Satan's camp. Verse 15, drink waters out of thine own cistern and running waters out of thine own well. Physically, this is saying, stick with your wife. Don't run around with the adulteress. Spiritually, what are your waters? The living waters, right? The living waters of His Word. The cistern and the fountain will be symbolic of the wife we'll see here in a moment mentioned in verse 18. Verse 16, let thy fountains, in the text it reads, let not thy fountains, or your springs or waters, be dispersed abroad, and rivers of waters in the streets. In a spiritual sense, this means don't allow the apostates to drag you away from the truth of God's Word. Verse 17, let them be only thine own and not strangers with thee. Now this doesn't mean that we're not to plant seeds, even with the heathen, even with the Kenites. No greater challenge than to convert a Kenite. But what this is saying is, don't be, you know, plant the seed, that's fine. But don't become so involved with them that you allow them to drag you into their apostasy. Verse 18, let thy fountain be blessed and rejoice with the wife of thy youth. Rejoice with the wife that you have chosen in your youth. Let her, in the her here, I want you to think spiritually and physically. The her is not only the physical wife, spiritually, it's the Word of God. Let her be as the loving hind and the pleasant roe. These are deer. Let her breast satisfy thee, in the Hebrew better translated, water thee at all times, and be thou ravished always with her. And we're going to see this word ravished also in verse 20, but they have two complete different meanings. The Hebrew word is shagah, and in verse 19, it's put figuratively for to be enraptured. What this is saying is, be enraptured with your wife, you know, court your wife, love her. A little pastoral note on that. How many times, well, let me put it this way. There was a guy that was married to his wife for 40 years, and he ended up at a marriage counselor session. And the marriage counselor had already talked to his wife beforehand, alone. And the marriage counselor told him, you know, your wife tells me that you never tell her that you love her. And he said, you know, when we got married 40 years ago, I told her I loved her, and if I change my mind, she'll be the first one to know. It doesn't take much, gentlemen. And if mama ain't happy, ain't nobody happy. And I'm not talking about expensive things. I mean, yeah, you can buy jewelry, you can buy flowers, you can buy candy. You don't even have to do that, gentlemen. All it takes is a little bit of TLC every once in a while. When you're out in a restaurant, reach out and grasp your mate's hand. That means so much. When they're not expecting it. How many times does the husband say, I love you, but the only time he says that is after the wife said, I love you first. Be the first to tell your wife you love her. And on the other hand, you know, boy, this is special with the elect. You know, you get off and you get under these little nitpicky arguments sometimes. You know what I'm talking about. They spring up in any relationship. It takes work to make a relationship work. But don't let Satan do that. And it's Satan doing it to you. Boy, when you get in those arguments at home, Satan is over in the corner laughing at you. And he's saying, God, these are two of your chosen?
and they're acting like absolute children, you say, Satan, get behind me in the name of Jesus Christ. But just make sure your spouse doesn't think you're talking to her when you say that. On a spiritual level, too, that's what we're supposed to be, is ravished. That's enraptured. I didn't say raptured now. I said enraptured with the Word. Love the Word. And I know all of you do. But this message is for you. I considered this audience before coming up with this message and praying about it to the Father. You're Hephzibah, and this all applies to you. Verse 20. And why, Solomon continues, wilt thou, my son, be ravished? Here we go again. We got that same Hebrew word, shagah. This time it means to go astray with a strange woman. That's the apostate, the adulteress, and embrace the bosom of a stranger. Physically, why are you messing around with your wife, with some strange woman? Spiritually, why are you messing around on God's Word? Why are you allowing someone to drag you away from it? For the ways of a man, here we go back to that road to eternal life we were talking about in verse 6. The ways of a man are before the eyes of the Lord, and he pondereth all his goings. He knows and takes account of that road that you choose. Are you building that road to eternal life? Or are you on that slippery slope to hell? I know which road you are on. 22. His own iniquities shall take him, or this mean take means to catch in a trap, the wicked himself, and he shall be holden with the cords, this is better translated, a noose, of his sins. And you know, we all fall short. We all have sins. We know how to get rid of them. You know the nice thing about it, when they get ready to make your noose out of your sins, they're not going to have enough material to make a noose out of, because you're smart enough to repent and get rid of those sins. The material you're concerned about is that white linen that's going to make up your robe. 23. This is the apostate, he that is drawn down into the apostasy. He shall die without instruction, already spiritually dead, and in the greatness of his folly he shall go astray. Led astray by the idolatrous. Let's document for him, turn to Ephesians chapter 5. Let's document that God chose the relationship of a man and his wife to symbolize or illustrate what that relationship is going to be like between Christ and his bride. Ephesians chapter 5, just after 2 Corinthians, you got Galatians, and then you should find Ephesians. Now that I've told you how to find it, if I could just find it. Let's pick it up with verse 22, the teachings of Paul. Wives, submit yourselves unto your husbands as unto the Lord. Boy, now there are a lot of male chauvinists that will grab that verse. There it is, right there in the Bible. A man has the complete control over his little filly. Whatever he tells her to do, mindlessly, she's supposed to obey, or else she's in serious consequences with the Lord. That's not what Paul is talking about at all here, and we'll get to that in a moment. Verse 23. For the husband is the head of the wife. Here's what Paul's talking about. Even as Christ is the head of the church. He's the head cornerstone, the chief cornerstone. And he is the Savior of the body. So Paul's also, God's inspiring Paul to use this analogy between Christ and the church, and a man and his wife. This is where we're going here. Hang on to it. Verse 24. Therefore, as the church is subject, this means subordinate or to be under obedience unto Christ, so let the wives be to their own husbands in everything. There again, boy, we'll grab a hold of that verse. You see there, God's word says to be subject unto her husband.
He hadn't read 1 Peter chapter 5, verse 5, where it tells us we are all to be subject one to another as Christians. This made me think about James and John, the sons of Zebedee. You remember them at their mother's urging? They went to Christ and said, "Give us whatever we ask for, Christ." And he said, "Well, what would you have? Well, when you're in your glory, let one of us sit on your left hand and one of us sit on your right hand." Christ told them, "You don't know what you asked for, and I don't have the power to give that to you." Other places in the New Testament, the disciples would ask Christ, "Which one of us is going to be the greatest in the kingdom of heaven?" How do you think Christ felt about that? I bet he wasn't too proud of that disciple at that moment, because Christ taught, if you want to be exalted in the kingdom, humble yourself or abase yourself. But if you exalt yourself, he'll take care of humbling you or abasing you. 25. This is the part that the male chauvinists like to stop reading at verse 24. Verse 25, "Husbands, love your wives, even as Christ also loved the church and gave himself for it." This word "it" in the Greek is feminine and should be translated "her." He did. He gave himself on that cross, the humiliation he suffered as they spat upon him, as they scourged him, as they crucified him on that cross. He took it because he loves her, the church. He loves you as much. He did it for you as well. 26. "That he might sanctify and cleanse," better translated, "having cleansed it with the washing of water by the word." 27. "That he might present it to himself a glorious church." This is the subject. This is what Paul's talking about, as we'll see. "Not having spot or wrinkle or any such thing, but that it should be holy and without blemish." He was without spot. He was without blemish. Satan is the one that blemishes. 28. "So ought men to love their wives as their own bodies. He that loveth his wife loveth himself." As he loves his own body. Bone of my bone, flesh of my flesh. You remember reading that in Genesis chapter 2? "For no man ever yet hated his own flesh, but nourisheth and cherisheth it." It's impossible to do that. "Even as the Lord, the church." That relationship is what we're shooting at here. This is a beautiful verse if you take it back to the Greek. This word "nourish" is to rear to maturity, to raise to maturity. And the word "cherisheth" is to warm or brood. You ever seen a mother bird on her nest? And I mean, it can be raising cane, lightning and rain, or the weather can be awful, but she's committed to those eggs. She stays with those eggs and warms them and broods them. Christ does the same for us. He wants us to raise to maturity, but he does it so gently and tenderly. Verse 30, "For we are members of his body, of his flesh, and of his bones." Just as Adam said in Genesis chapter 2, 23, "Bone of my bones, flesh of my flesh." That many-membered body. That's the same relationship to Christ. That's what Paul's talking about here. "For this cause shall a man leave his father and mother, and shall be joined unto his wife, and they two shall be one flesh." Just like we read back in Genesis. Seen in that one flesh, especially when the blessing of children come into be. You take those two people, two flesh, they're joined in marriage, and then you never see it more into one flesh than their little ones. Sharpen up for me. Here's why we came here. Verse 32. "This is a great mystery." It's not a mystery to you if you understand what Paul's talking about here. "But I speak concerning Christ and the church." Bone of my bone, flesh of my flesh. That relationship between that Adam established with Eve.
between a man and his wife. God chose that in His Word as an analogy between the relationship between Christ and His bride, you, Hephzibah. 33, nevertheless, let every one of you in particular so love his wife even as himself.

and his marriage to his bride, Hephzibah, you. Something about the Psalms, those of you that have companion Bibles, you're very fortunate. You'll notice in most Bibles, and mine as a matter of fact, verse 45, Psalm 45 starts off, to the chief musician upon Shoshanim. To the chief musician upon Shoshanim actually belongs to the previous psalm. And those of you that have companion Bibles, you'll have that as a subscription or the ending to Psalm 44, not the superscription or beginning of Psalm 45. If you've got any questions about that, check out Appendix 64 in your companion Bible. It's a very interesting study in itself. So the title of Psalm 45, and what I'm trying to get to, should be just for the sons of Korah. Korah being one of the Levites, Kohathites. In fact, he was Moses' cousin, and they were well known as singers in the temple. Maskil. Maskil means instruction. A song of loves. Better, a song of significant loves. The psalmist begins, my heart is inditing. This word inditing, and some of you even have reference Bible that tells you this inditing means bubbling up and over. A good matter. I speak of the things which I have made touching the king. My tongue is the pen, or like the pen, of a ready writer. Now we get to Messiah, verse 2. Thou, in reference to Messiah, art fairer than the children of men. Grace is poured into thy lips. Luke chapter 4, verse 22, after Christ taught the gap theory involving Isaiah chapter 61. The people in the temple marveled at the words of grace that poured out of his mouth and said, could this be the son of Joseph? Therefore God hath blessed thee forever. You know what? There's going to be a war before the wedding, and now we come to the war prophetically. Verse 3. This is still directed to Messiah. Gird thy sword. Revelation chapter 1, verse 16. What is his sword? A two-edged sword, his tongue that cuts both ways with truth. Upon thy thigh, O my most mighty, with thy glory and thy majesty. And we also should do a little girding in preference for this, should we not? Talking about Ephesians chapter 6. Gird yourself. Have that shield of Christ. What do you gird yourself with? You gird yourself with the Word of God. Verse 4. And in thy majesty ride prosperously because of truth and meekness and righteousness. And thy right hand shall teach thee terrible things. Better translated, wondrous works of awe or inspiring works. Ride in majesty. Wow, what is that talking about? About Revelation chapter 19, verse 11, where Christ returns on that white horse at the second advent, leading the armies of God against Satan. That's what we're talking about. Be careful, though, there's a white horse in Revelation chapter 6 that's the fake. Be careful of him. Verse 5, thine arrows are sharp in the heart or the midst of the king's enemies, whereby the people fall under thee, and so they shall. As it's written, every knee shall bow, every tongue will confess. Verse 6, thy throne, O God. And some would say, well, you're talking about Jesus Christ here. This says God. What did God say to name his son in Isaiah chapter 7? Emmanuel, God with us. We're talking about the throne of Christ here. Is forever and ever. Just as promised to David in 2 Samuel chapter 7, verse 16. In the Chronicles, David said, you know, here I am sitting in my house of cedars, and the Ark of the Covenant is out here in a tent. I think I'm just going to build a house for God. God didn't like it at all. Do you remember that? God said, who asked you to build me a house? I'll build your house. I will establish your throne forever. And what he was talking about, of course, was the umbilical cord from David to Christ. The scepter of thy kingdom is a right scepter, that rod of iron that he'll return with at the second advent.
Continuing about Christ, thou lovest righteousness and hatest wickedness.

0: gladness. Therefore God, thy God, hath anointed thee with the oil of gladness above thy fellows. Jesus Christ, Christ in the Greek is Christos, the anointed one. Any doubt we're talking about Christ? He will subject the enemies of God. They will come under his rod of iron. The enemies are defeated at this point in this psalm. Now comes the wedding. Listen up for me. All thy garments, this in reference to Messiah, smell of myrrh and aloes and cassia, out of the ivory palaces whereby they may have made thee glad. There's a bride that has made him glad here in a moment. I know you are prepared to make him glad as well. Verse 9, king's daughters, here you could think of these as representing the nations. You know, there are going to be kings and queens of the ethnos that take part in that wedding as well. Were among thy honorable women, better translated, virgins. Hang on to that. There are going to be a lot that aren't virgins when he returns. Upon thy right hand did stand the queen in gold of Ophir. Ophir being the purest gold. Now, historically, this queen is Hephzibah, the bride or the queen of Hezekiah. But prophetically, we're talking about the bride of Christ, Hephzibah. Verse 10. Hearken, O daughter, and consider, and incline thy ear. Forget also thine own people and thy father's house. This is still addressing the queen. This is saying, just as Rebekah, Rachel, and Ruth all left and had to forget their father's house and what was going on there. There was evil going on there. Idolatry, in some cases, was going on there. Just the same to you, Hephzibah, the bride of Christ. You have to love Christ more, as it's stated in the book of Luke. Verse 11. So shall the king, being Christ, greatly desire thy beauty, for he is thy Lord, and worship thou him. Not the fake, not the first one that comes on a white horse in Revelation chapter 6. Wait on the true Christ. And the daughter of Tyre. Whoa, hang on a minute here. Your ears should perk up when you hear the word Tyre. We're talking about the nest of the Kenites. Shall be there with a gift. Even the rich among the people shall entreat thy favor or thy face. And again, this daughter of Tyre being symbolic of the Kenite peoples. And they too will worship they'll worship not only at the feet of Christ, they'll worship at your feet, as is written in Revelation chapter 3:9 to the church of Philadelphia concerning those that overcome. And why will they worship at your feet? Because you're going to be at the feet of Christ. The king's daughter, we're still talking about Hephzibah, the queen here, is all glorious within. Her clothing is of wrought gold. And this could be translated, she sits enthroned within the palace. Do you think everyone is going to be allowed in the millennial temple with Christ? Mm-mm. Hephzibah will sit enthroned in the palace, as it's written in Ezekiel chapter 44, among other places. Revelation chapter 20, along about verse 5 and 6, they'll reign with Christ, the elect will, his bride. 14, she shall be brought unto the king in raiment of needlework. The virgins, her companions, that follow her shall be brought unto thee. One qualification there, what was it? Not spiritually in bed with Antichrist, not led into the apostasy that we were talking about earlier with that strange woman. Virgins. We're speaking spiritually now. 15. With gladness, better translated with great gladness, and rejoicing shall they be brought. They shall enter into the king's palace. Entering into that millennial temple with Christ in our presence. Is that something to rejoice about? I know what we're going to be singing. It's called the Song of Moses and the Song of the Lamb. Revelation chapter 15, verse 3. rejoice. Instead of thy fathers shall be thy children, whom thou mayest make princes in all the earth. Now we're talking spiritually here. What this is saying, I think, is that who owns everything? God owns everything, right? And as it also states in Ezekiel chapter 44 of the Zadok, when it comes to their inheritance, what do they get? Zip. Nada. God is their inheritance. And if he owns everything, you're certainly going to be a prince. Verse 17, I will make thy name to be remembered in all generations. Therefore shall the people praise thee forever and ever. Again, we see that antitype here brought out so specifically referring to Christ and his bride, Hephzibah. Turn over with me to Isaiah chapter 62. We're going to see her named. And I said earlier when I introduced this that the fantastic thing about it is that not only will Hephzibah be rejoicing, but Christ will be rejoicing in Hephzibah, in you as well. And a lot of scholars argue over whether the first verses of chapter 62 in Isaiah are the words of God or the words of Isaiah. Let's talk about it as we read. Chapter 62, verse 1. For Zion's sake will I not hold my peace, and for Jerusalem's sake I will not rest until the righteousness thereof go forth as brightness, and the salvation thereof as a lamp that burneth. Anyone want to guess what this word salvation in the Hebrew is? You should know, Yeshua. And this is the word of God. He's the one that has the power to make this happen. Zion is his favorite place in the universe. It's going to be his home. Verse 2, and the Gentiles, the nations, shall see thy righteousness. This is in reference to the bride of Christ, Hephzibah. And all kings thy glory, and thou shalt be called by a new name, which the mouth of the Lord shall name. Think about that. Just as God renamed Abraham, and he renamed Jacob, Israel, he's going to rename you. Christ spoke of that. Shouldn't be of any surprise to us reading it here. Christ spoke of it in Revelation chapter 3, verse 12. To the overcomers, he said, I will make you pillars in the temple, and I will write upon you my new name. There's going to be a wedding. 3, thou, this is the bride of Christ, shall also be a crown of glory, a crown of honor, if you will, in the hand, symbolic of the power and direction of God, of the Lord, and a royal diadem in the hand of thy God. This royal diadem could be translated a marriage, a bridal crown. What is a bridal crown equal to you? What happens to those that partake in that first resurrection? The power of death, the second death, hath no power over you at that point. That bridal crown equals salvation to you. I mean, you're in. You've got it made when you get to that point. I quoted from Revelation 3:12 where Christ said, I'll make you to the overcomers. I'll make you temple of pillars in the temple. Verse 11, you know what it says? Christ speaking says to the church of Philadelphia, the overcomers, hold on fast to what you have, that no man, I'm going to add, or strange woman, takes your crown, takes your salvation away from you. I want you to be there at that wedding. Verse 4, thou shalt no more be termed forsaken. No more will those that are worshiping Antichrist walk up to you and say, our Messiah is here. Where is your Messiah? Has he forsaken you? But thou shalt be called, excuse me, neither shall thy land anymore be termed desolate. The desolator will be in the abyss for 1,000 years. But thou shalt be called Hephzibah, and thy land Beulah, for the Lord delighteth in thee, and thy land shall be married. Hephzibah, such a beautiful word. Do you know what it means? My delight is in her. And you guys that are real masculine, don't take any offense, but spiritually, we're all his bride. We're all her if we're in that wedding. Here's what we came here for, verse 5. For as a young man marrieth a virgin, you think Christ wants a virgin? I don't think he'll accept anything else. He's sure not going to accept somebody that's spiritually in bed with Satan. So shall thy sons marry thee. And as the bridegroom rejoiceth over the bride, so shall thy God rejoice over thee. Jump up and down rejoicing. Bubbling over rejoicing. I like the way Moffat translates this verse 5. As a young man weds a maiden, better a virgin, so your founder marries you, and as a bridegroom thrills to his bride, so shall your God thrill to you. Something to rejoice about, folks. Not everyone is going to be welcome at the wedding. In closing, turn with me to Matthew chapter 22. We could go a lot of places. The 10 virgins of Matthew 25 come to mind. But let's go to chapter 22 as we close out. Hephzibah, rejoice. Matthew 22, verse 1. And Jesus answered and spake unto them again by parables and said, the them here are the chief priests and Pharisees. This is the third of three parables that he spoke in the temple. But it's also to you and I as well, and anyone else that's willing to read his word. The words of Christ, verse 2. The kingdom of heaven is like unto a certain king which made a marriage for his son. He's telling them here, do you want to know what the kingdom, the eternity, the kingdom of heaven is about, what it's like? He's getting ready to tell us. Of course, the king here is God, and his son is Jesus Christ. And the bride, you, Hephzibah. 3. And sent forth his servants to call them that were bidden. They were bidden by the prophets. The prophets said that he would come to the wedding, and they would not come. His servants in this verse, of course, are that one, that voice crying in the wilderness, John the Baptist, Jesus himself, the 12 disciples, called the people to the wedding at the first advent, but they wouldn't come. Verse 4, again he sent, this is the king or God, sent forth another servant, saying, these other servants, who are the sent forth ones? The apostles, right? That's what the word means, is the sent forth. Tell them which are bidden, or had been bidden, behold, I have prepared my dinner. Check that out in your Strong's. It's the best dinner. My best dinner I prepared. My oxen and my fatlings are killed, and all things are ready. Come unto the marriage. The wedding feast is ready. Come. We're talking first advent here now. Keep up with me. Verse 5. But they made light of it. This means they gave no heed to it. And went their ways, one to his farm, another to his merchandise or to his business. Didn't have time for the king's son's wedding. Too busy in the ways of the world. I got to make a buck. Got to make those house payments. Verse 6, and the remnant, those left over after they went home to their farms and to their businesses, Kenites included in this group, took his servants and entreated them spitefully, in other words, they abused them and slew them. Sure enough, they beheaded John the Baptist. They spat upon Christ and scourged him and put him on that cross and crucified him. Too busy. Didn't have time for it. They made light of it. Unfortunately, there are many that make light of it even to this day. Verse 7, how do you think the king, how do you think God felt about it? But when the king heard thereof, when he heard that they had killed his son, he was wroth. Why wouldn't he be? And he sent forth his armies and destroyed those murderers and burned up their city. Most think this refers to that Roman general Titus in the year 70 AD. Those of you with companion Bibles note that on verse 8, you've got a note on it. And it states there, we got to switch gears right here. We were talking about the first advent in the first few verses. Now we're going to be talking about the end of this dispensation and the beginning of the next, the second advent. Because the people that are being discussed are the same that you find in Matthew 24, 14. So we're jumping forward. We went past first advent and we're to present day. Verse 8. Then saith he, we're still talking about the king, God, to his servants, that's you in this time, the wedding is ready, but they which are bidden were not worthy. There are many today that aren't worthy. Unfortunately, many of them that would be worthy are not going to be worthy because they've followed that strange woman that we started out talking with in Proverbs, fallen into apostasy. And you know what? It's not, you know, when you think of this, you think, well, that's something demonic, something evil. What's one of the four hidden dynasties? The one I think that's Satan's most favorite of all. Religion. It's coming from the very churches, teaching the traditions of men, teaching the rapture theory. They're leading people to the apostasy and to Satan just as much as this adulteress that we would think of as being a very evil person. Many aren't worthy today. Verse 9. Go ye, therefore, unto the highways, and as many as ye shall find, bid to the marriage. Gentiles, Kenites, come one, come all. And you know what? That's what we're doing today. We're going out on those highways, and we're inviting people. It's not too late. It's not too late at this point. Unfortunately, there comes a time, as it's written in Matthew chapter 25, you remember when the virgins that went into town to buy more oil came to the door, to the bridal feast? What did Christ do? He shut the door in their face and said, get away from me, I know you not. So those servants went out into the highways and gathered together all, as many as they found, both bad, I'm going to add but changed, and good, and the wedding was furnished with guests. Again, that's what we're doing today, calling those that will listen to that wedding. Verse 11, not all are going to be welcome. And when the king came to see the guest, he saw there a man which had not on a wedding garment. Uh-oh, we got somebody at the wedding that's not Hephzibah. And he saith unto him, friend, this is God speaking now at the wedding, how camest thou in hither not having a wedding garment? And he was speechless. Don't you know there's going to be a lot of them that are speechless? Good, they thought they were good Christian people. They're going to be saying to Christ, I taught in the streets in thy name. We healed and cast out demons in thy name. And he's going to say, I don't know you. Get out of my sight. There's going to be weeping and gnashing of teeth. They're going to be praying for mountains to fall upon them. 13. Then said the king to the servants, bind him hand and foot, and take him away, and cast him into outer darkness. There shall be weeping and gnashing of teeth. Here we've got one that thought he could get into the wedding, but he was spiritually in bed with Satan, led astray, led into apostasy by the traditions of men, and the likes of those that teach the rapture theory. Verse 14, for many are called, but few are chosen. God is in Christ are going to rejoice in Hephzibah for some very good reasons. You, Hephzibah, are engulfed in His Word. You love to study His Word. That's something we saw, remember, back in Proverbs that was important. You love that Word so much that you know God's plan. You know that the false one shall return first. And you're going to stand. You're not going to bend that knee to Baal. You're willing to let the Holy Spirit speak through you. You know what? That's very, very special to our Heavenly Father. That makes you worthy of marrying His Son. Isn't that something? Hephzibah, rejoice. You have something to rejoice about. Let's go to His throne. Yahweh, dear Heavenly Father, we thank You for Your written word, Father. Again, we thank You for the opportunity and the safe journey of so many of the elect to be here at this meeting today, Father. We thank You for these opportunities. We know there are members of the congregation that are ill, Father. We're not able to make this trip. We ask that You reach down, touch them with Your healing arms. In Yeshua Jesus' precious name, amen.
1: 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We invite you to join us for the next in-depth Bible study each weekday at this same time. Thank you for watching today's program, and God bless you.

The book of Peter. Here we have two books, 1st and 2nd Peter, that are absolutely fascinating. That great old fisherman telling us, leading us, directing us, guiding us, going into the depth, if you would, in that second book, into the three earth ages, giving the most accurate recorded account of the events that transpire and document that there are three earth ages, that there was one before this one, and one to come. Peter, the great fisherman, which in his gentleness and his kindness brings us two books, the books of Peter, that lead, guide, direct, even in your daily life, that teach and show you how to be happy, how to find that peace of mind, and to know yourself. The books of Peter, I know you're going to enjoy them.

0: Welcome to the Shepherd's Chapel Network Family Bible Study Hour with Pastor Arnold Murray. Wisdom is understanding God's Word. Pastor Murray's unique teaching approach brings God's Word alive with meaning as he takes you on a chapter-by-chapter, verse-by-verse study of God's letter to you, the Bible. And now here is Pastor Arnold Murray.
1: Good day to you. God bless you. Say welcome to the Shepherd's Chapel. Welcome to this family Bible study. Our back in our Father's Word, Book of Mark. We're going to pick it up today with Christ's words on the cross. Where, let's just cover that verse if we may. Chapter 15, verse 34. And that 34th verse was Christ's words on the cross where he said, "And at the ninth hour," that's 3 p.m., that's time for the daily sacrifice in the evening to be offered, Jesus cried with a loud voice saying, "Eli, Eli, lama sabachthani," which is being interpreted, my God, why hast thou forsaken me?" And naturally, Christ never called our Father God. He always called him Father. So what is he doing? And he's quoting scripture to teach you God never forsook Christ. God never forsakes anyone unless they deserve it. That is to say that they forsake him. Then naturally he will turn his back on you if you forsake him without repentance properly and so forth. So here he is on that cross and he cries out. What does he want you to know? He wants you to know that 1,000 years before the fact, in Psalms 22, David said these words. And David prophesied, David was a prophet, you know, you can document that in Acts chapter 2. He was a prophet, and he prophesied that 1,000 years later, Christ would be nailed to the cross. And that should encourage you to know you can count on God's word if you read it with understanding. This is why Christ told us back in the 13th chapter, "Behold, I have foretold you all things." The problem is, have you read it? Have you read it with understanding? So having said that, we're going to go to the 22nd Psalms, and we're going to see some of these things that are written and that was spoken on the cross. But there is a deeper message here, because as when we complete this psalm, you will see that he was thinking of you. That is to say, his election in the generation of the fig tree. So here we go, Psalms 22, verse 1. You're going to have it on your screen. My God, why hast thou forsaken me? Why art thou so far from helping me and from the words of my mouth roaring?" This lamentation, this sad song I'm singing, this was David's song, not the Lord Jesus Christ. Verse 2, "Oh my God, I cry in the daytime, but thou hearest not, and in the night season, and am not silent." I don't get any rest. I just keep praying and praying. God always hears. Don't ever doubt that. Verse 3, "But thou art holy, O thou that inhabitest the praises of Israel." And Israel should praise the Father for what he's done for them. Verse 4, "Our fathers trusted in thee. They trusted and thou didst deliver them." He always does. Father always, when they brought God into the equation of what they were doing, they always won. They always overcame. And so what does that document? Have God with you. Always pray to him on a project that you're doing and ask him to bless it and to bless the work of your hands. There's nothing wrong with that. And when you have God with you, who can be against you? Doesn't matter. Verse 5, "They cried unto thee and were delivered. They trusted in thee and were not confounded. They were never ashamed because they trusted in you, and that trust was well put." Verse 6, "But I am a worm and no man, a reproach of men and despised of the people." This is the way they were treating Christ. This worm is tolo. It's a caucus. It's a they make a dye from it, a red dye. And who is this that cometh wearing red? In other words, they had bloodied him up. They had a crown of thorns on him, and they had beaten him. And that's the way they were treating him. No respect whatsoever. Verse 7. And they that see me laugh me to scorn. They shoot out the lip. They shake the head, saying, you see, I told you to remember these words because they were words by the high priest and others at the foot of the cross. Listen to it. 8. He trusted on the Lord that he would deliver him. Let him deliver him, seeing he delighteth in him. Matthew 27 and verse 43, you can read that, where they actually said it to him hanging on that cross. All this was written long ago, 1,000 years before the fact. And it transpired exactly as it was written. What does that tell you? You can always count on God's word. If you'll read it with understanding, if you will understand what it is God would have you derive from the truth from it. For there's nothing new under the sun. That has been shall be again. Are you sharp enough to pick up on it? Verse 9, to continue. And thou art he that took me out of the womb. Thou didst make me hope when I was upon my mother's breast. God was always with him, even when he was a 12-year-old lad. He was the living word walking. The word became flesh and walked among us. When he was 12 years old, they went for a census taking, and at the Sanhedrin, the so-called scholars were questioning him, and they were amazed at this 12-year-old lad that had all the answers, this knowledge. God always protected him. Verse 10, I was cast upon thee from the womb. Thou art my God from my mother's belly. And so it was with David, and so it was with Almighty God. Verse 11, be not far from me, for trouble is near, and for there is none to help. I mean, they'd all scattered. Other than a few women on a hill close by, he didn't have any help. He was hanging on that cross between two malefactors. And they were jabbing at him, cursing him. Verse 12, many bulls have compassed me. Strong bulls of Bashan have beset me around. This was, Bashan was known for its huge animals that were bullies. 13, they gaped upon me with their mouths as a raving and a roaring lion. Their mouths were against me. Everything that I had done, what did he do? Well, he healed the sick. He cast out demons. He fed the multitudes. What had he done wrong that they could make accusations? Nothing in truth. But you see, a mob will always lie. And God is letting you know here that they would do exactly that long before the fact. Verse 14, I am poured out like water, and all my bones are out of joint. My heart is like wax. It is melted in the midst of my bowels. My bones are out of joint because they've nailed me to this cross, and my arms are pulled from socket. And so it is. He was approaching that time. Verse 15, my strength is dried up like a potsherd, an old dry piece of pottery. I can hardly swallow. And my tongue cleaveth to my jaws. And thou hast brought me unto the dusk of death. It's almost the end of the day for me. I'm about to pass. Verse 16, for dogs, that's to say the enemy, have compassed me. The assembly of the wicked have enclosed me. They pierced my hands and my feet. And they did, they nailed him to that cross. Bear in mind, this was written 1,000 years before it came to pass. Even down to the words that the chief priest would be saying. You see, man cannot arrange that. your Father can. That's why Christ, I feel, requoted this entire psalm, and I'll document it when I finish this psalm, that he quoted the whole thing. Verse 17, I may tell all my bones, they look and they stare upon me. All the disciples had split. Just the enemy there. 18, they part my garments among them and cast lots upon my vesture. How could anyone know? That's what the Roman soldiers were doing. They were gambling for his robe at the foot of that cross. This again was written 1,000 years before the fact. Who told the Roman soldiers to do that? The mighty hand of God caused it to come to pass. Why? Because of you. So that you could know of a certainty that you could trust the word of God, that it always comes down as it is written. Have you ever read it? Verse 19, be not far from me, O Lord, my strength, haste thee to help me. Our strength does come from him. When all else fails, he's with us. Always will be, always has been, and you can certainly count on it. Verse 20, deliver my soul from the sword. My darling, this word darling should be soul also. It's the same word in the Hebrew. Darling, from the power of the dog, that is to say the enemy. Deliver me from this enemy. God can always do that, and God will always do that. To our Heavenly Father, the enemy is nothing. He's just a blot on the horizon. But his precious children are precious to him. He loves them. He takes care of them. He follows them if they follow him. And he does love them. Verse 21, save me from the lion's mouth, for thou hast heard me from the horns of the unicorn. You can scratch unicorn, that's mythology. The word in the Hebrew is wild ox, okay? There's no such thing as a unicorn. But save me from this. Verse 22, this particular verse you can read in the New Testament in Hebrews chapter 2, verses 12 through 14. It's why Christ came to this earth to die on this cross. Listen to it. I will declare thy name unto my brethren in the midst of the congregation while I praise thee. Again, that is written in the second chapter of Hebrews, where it tells that from 12 to 14, why he came to this earth, why he died on the cross, is to destroy death, which is to say the devil. That's why he did it. And that will exactly bring about the destruction of the devil. That second chapter of Hebrews is a powerful, powerful chapter, because it lets you know also that God doesn't ask you to do something in these weak bodies, flesh, that he would not do himself in the body of Christ. And he could cut it. He was the one that was crucified. Verse 23. Ye that fear the Lord, praise him. If you love him, praise him. All ye the seed of Jacob, glorify him and fear him. This word in the Hebrew translates fear or revere, either one, your choice. Always love him. That's what he wants from you. All ye the seed of Israel. How could you help but love him? That he would pay this price as a ransom for us, to cut us loose from the hang-ups of this world, to redeem us, the Redeemer of all, in this way, on this cross, to pay that price, that ransom. How precious it is to be a servant of the living God. How precious it is to be called a child of God. Verse 24, for he hath not despised nor abhorred the affliction of the afflicted, neither hath he hid his face from him, but when he cried unto him, he heard. He always does. When you hurt, he hears you. That's why you want to talk to him. You know, this gives you a prime example of why you don't want written out long prayers. You want to talk to him. When you're hurting, tell him. Share that with him. And ask direction and so forth. My God, you're his child. He loves you. He's got time for you. Verse 25, my praise shall be of thee in the great congregation. I will pay my vows before them that fear him, that love him, that have it coming. Verse 26, the meek, that's to say the humble, shall eat and be satisfied. They shall praise the Lord that seek him. Your heart shall live forever. You want eternal life? This is the door. You don't want to scatter and leave him as the disciples did while he was hanging on this cross. You want to stick with him. You want to be with him. You want to be called faithful. Faithful to the Heavenly Father, that he can count on you to make a stand against the false one or whatever it is that God would have you do. Here I am, Father, use me. Let him know that and be used. God always takes care of his own. Verse 27, listen carefully. All the ends of the world shall remember and turn unto the Lord, and all the kindreds of the nation shall worship before thee. Every knee on the first day of the millennium is going to bow to the Lord Jesus Christ. This one they have nailed to this cross. Every knee, every soul is going to bow to him on the Lord's day. He has done this. This is why you want to love him now. This is why you want to allow him to ransom you now. It pays great dividends to be a child of God. Why? Because God always takes care of his own. Or you can drift in this old world and there's a lot of hard times out there. I personally believe that the third that followed Satan in the first earth age are living today. You want to get out there and walk with them? You don't have to look very long to discern that. You can tell by looking. Verse 28. For the kingdom is the Lord's, the king and his dominion, and he is the governor among the nations. You can just count on that. Why would you look for another, and why would you want to look after somebody that doesn't amount to a hill of beans when you have the Father, one that loves you enough he would do this for you so that your sins could be just washed away, taken care of? Verse 29, and they that be fat upon earth shall eat and worship. All they that go down to the dust shall bow before him, and none can keep alive his own soul. There's no way you can create your own salvation. That's what we're talking about here. You cannot keep your own soul alive. Well, you see, they have this thing now where they can reproduce a human being and clone him. Oh, you think so? Well, show me one. Okay, because there isn't any. All right, you can't keep alive your own soul. Only our Heavenly Father can do that. And when people mess around with things like that, that's a good way to bring the Father down, to give you a good talking to and visit your little old life and rearrange things for you. Maybe sometimes not for the better for you. You always have an eternal soul because you believe on this one that was willing to do this for you, to die on that cross. Verse 30, here comes you. A seed shall serve him. It shall be accounted to the Lord for a generation. It's the generation of the fig tree. It's the generation that lives after the year of our Lord, 1948, when Israel become a nation again, with both the good and the bad fig planted there, and prophecy fulfilling day by day. 31, they shall come and shall declare his righteousness unto a people that shall be born that he hath done this. Now, the equivalent in the Hebrew that he hath done this is the equivalent of the Greek in John 19:30, where he said on the cross, it is finished. And he gave up the ghost, the spirit. So therefore I say he quoted the entire psalm for those, it is finished, that he hath done this, is his last words on the cross. He accomplished what he came here for, was to pay the ransom for you and for all those that would love him, all those that would follow him. You know, it is amazing that he paid so much attention to this generation. Like even when he's carrying that cross up to Golgotha, he would say in Luke 23, daughters of Jerusalem, don't weep for me. Weep for those that are not barren, meaning that fall off and wed the false Christ when he returns. Because if they will do this in the green tree, meaning in my flesh body while the blood runs, what are they going to do in the dry? That means the Holy Spirit. Many of them are going to tromp on the Holy Spirit, not receive it, go against it, and what a mistake that is. Because the beauty of his endeavors in accomplishing this act for us, in all of the opposition that came against him that day, when God, at the time that ninth hour rolled by, 3 p.m., God could have sent a whole army and ended the whole thing. But no, it was time for salvation. It was time for he that came to die on that cross as a ransom. That word in the Greek means to set free, to loosen. And he loosens your heart, mind, body, and soul from the troubles of this world. Now, returning then back again to that 15th chapter of the great book of Mark, let's go with it a little ways here. Verse 35, as we continue after his words on that cross. And some of them that stood by, when they heard it, said, behold, he calleth Elias. When he said, Eli, Eli, lama sabachthani, he's calling Elias. He wasn't. 36. And one ran and filled a sponge full of vinegar and put it on a reed and gave him to drink, saying, let alone, let us see whether Elias will come to take him down. And do you understand that this is written also, that they would do this? You'll find it in Psalms 69. And you would find it in 69 verses 21 through 28. You're not going to have it, but listen to it. I'm going to read Psalm 69 verse 21. They gave me also gall for my hot meat, and in my thirst they gave me vinegar to drink. This was a long time ago. You see, there's nothing left unturned. This was the Roman soldiers' poor man's wine, okay? Let their table become a snare before them, and that which should have been for their welfare, let it become a trap. And that's what, if you pass salvation, if you don't understand the word, you're in a heap of hurt. Let their eyes be darkened, that they see not, and make their loins continually to shake. Let them be afraid of this world and everything that's in it. Worry, worry, worry. Everything's going wrong. Why don't you talk to the Father? 24, pour out thine indignation upon them, and let thy wrathful anger take hold of them. And so it is. You do not want to be lost. You do not want to leave God out of the equation. You don't want to mock Christ who paid the price on the cross. Do not mock him. It does not pay dividends at all. Let their habitation be desolate, and let none dwell in their tents. In other words, they're going to be vagabonds. There's just nothing going to be there. It's an abomination. For they persecute him whom thou hast smitten, and they talk to the grief of those whom thou hast wounded. They say, God doesn't know. God lets it happen. In other words, when God corrects people, they jump on the bandwagon and take credit for themselves. Don't ever be guilty of that. Bad, bad, bad. 27. Add iniquity, sin, unto their sin, iniquity, and let them not come unto thy righteousness. They're not fit. Verse 28. Let them be blotted out of the book of the living, and not be written with the righteous. I'm going to tell you something. Do you know what happens when you're blotted out? That's what the lake, God is a consuming fire. And when he blots you out, you just don't exist anymore. It's as though you never existed. Do you know why there's no tears shed in heaven? Why everybody's happy there? They do not remember one iota about anyone to weep for because they're blotted out. They don't exist. And when they're blotted out, it even blots them from your mind. Our Father is able. Don't mock the Lord Jesus Christ and the price he paid. It's not healthy, and I assure you it upsets our Heavenly Father. He does not appreciate it at all. Okay. Verse 37, returning to chapter 15, the great book of Mark. And Jesus cried with a loud, cried with a loud voice and gave up the ghost. There it was. That was the words in John 19, verse 30. And so it was, Verse 38. And the veil of the temple was rent in twain from the top to the bottom. Now, the old law was only the high priest could enter the Holy of Holies. And it had to be at this very hour on Passover, once a year. And just as the old high priest who has passed this sentence and done his little yappity-yappity about the Lord Jesus Christ, he's ready to enter. There's a divine intervention in Almighty God, rips that veil. It's thick. It's heavy. He ripped it from top to bottom, which says to you, be bold and come on in. You don't have to have a high priest. Come to me, my children. I paid the price on that cross, and I'm opening it to you. I would like to have seen the face on that chief priest when that came to pass, and his great little trickery that he pulled once a year. He was blowing right out of the saddle. I don't mean literally, but spiritually. How precious our Heavenly Father is, that he, again, right at 3 p.m., right at the time of the daily sacrifice, let me ask you again, who was the sacrifice for that Passover? It was the Lord Jesus Christ. That's why you can read in 1 Corinthians chapter 5, verse 7 and 8, he became our Passover. He was the Passover lamb that was slain and that paid that price for us. Verse 39 to continue. And when the centurion which stood over against him, this is Roman soldier, the boss, saw that he so cried out and gave up the spirit, he said, truly, this man was the Son of God. Made a believer out of him when he saw these things come to pass. Verse 40. There were also women looking on afar off. God bless them. They didn't run. They were just on a hill, just a little ways away from Moriah. Among whom was Mary Magdalena, bless her heart, seven demons Christ put from this woman. She's called a harlot by some in ignorance. She was never called a harlot in God's word. She was possessed of an evil spirit, seven of them. And Mary, the mother of James the Less and Joseph and Salome and Zebedee's wife, here it goes that they stayed there because they loved him. They were observing and watching. I would say one thing for John. Jesus told him to take his mother, Mary, home and to stay with her. So Jesus did send John away. Verse 41, who also, when he was in Galilee, followed him and ministered unto him, and many other women which came up with him unto Jerusalem. They were all there, ready to serve. God blessed them. You know, it had to be a comfort. It had to be a comfort to the Lord Jesus Christ. He knew they were there through all this. Verse 42, and now when the evening was come, because

0: brought ten back and was extremely wealthy. And you'll see in the bow of this ship, this young lad, it's none other than Christ himself in his years of growing up, that naturally Joseph knew him. And by being kinsman redeemer, he had the right to claim the body. That is law. And it had to be, you understand. Do not let that get away from you. That is history. And our Father is so good to us that history from this time can be picked up. We often show the documentary Traditions of Glastonbury, or the book if you wish to study it further. So here you have the crucifixion. We'll pick this up in the next lecture. Don't miss it. Bless your heart. You listen a moment, won't you please?
1: The Mark of the Beast on CD is our free introductory offer to you. 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You need to know what the Mark of the Beast is. As it's written in Revelation chapter 13, verse 8, many will be deceived. There is no need for you to be deceived. Christ said in Mark 13:23, "Behold, I have foretold you all things." 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
0: And there we are back again. Let's have the 800 number, please. 1-800-643-4645. That number good from Puerto Rico, throughout the U.S., Alaska, Hawaii, all over Canada. If the Spirit moves, you have a question, you share it. Once you do that, please never ask a question about a particular reverend or denomination. We do not judge people. It's not our right. You had better spiritually discern, though, what you hear, what you read, and how you follow the Lord Jesus Christ and our Heavenly Father. That is your responsibility, spiritual discernment. It's a gift from God. Intuitively, he lets you know if something isn't right. If you pay real close attention, he'll touch you, and you will know that is not true. And then dig it out. Get into the Word. God's Word is always true, and that truth will always set you free. Those of you that listen by shortwave around the world, it's always a pleasure hearing from you, and your announcer at the end of the hour will give your mailing address. Got a prayer request now? You don't need that number, and you don't need an address. Why? God knows what you're thinking. He loves you. He created you different than anyone else. Why? He wanted someone like you, but he does want you to love him. And sometimes you probably have known since a child you had a destiny and a purpose. Mark 13 probably revealed that to you. Father, around the globe we come. We ask that you lead, guide, direct, Father. Touch in Yeshua's precious name. Thank you, Father. Amen. Okay, and question time. We're going to go with Garland from Mississippi. Can a person who has gone to church and read the Bible all his life but does not fully understand it be saved? I really don't know anyone that fully understands the Word of God. You can be a scholar and you can study, but anytime you think you know all there is, you're sadly mistaken. God will always give you what it is you need for the moment as you study. And certainly you can be saved. All you got to do is read John 3:16. God so loved the world that he gave his only begotten Son, that whomsoever would believe upon him should not perish, but have eternal life. Now, did he say, you got to understand every word in the book or you're going to hell? No, he didn't say that. He said, if you believe Christ is the Son of God, then you're saved. Oversimplification, not at all. But always study to show yourself approved, rightly dividing the Word of God, and it pays great dividends. Tommy from Alaska. According to 1 Timothy chapter 4, is it okay to eat swine flesh now or not? Please help. Well, What does chapter 4, 1 Timothy chapter 4, verse 3 say? You got to listen to the word. Don't let anyone judge you in marriage. That's your business. Don't let anyone judge you in food God created to be received. Now don't read over that. What did God create to be received? Certainly not scavengers. All animals are good because they serve the purpose God created them for, okay? Scavengers take care of filth and dirt off the earth, and edible foods, he tells you in Leviticus chapter 11. Mike from Illinois, when I talk to people about the Bible and God, people seem to come down on me and are judgmental and avoid me. I don't understand why. I basically teach the same things you do. What can I do to be better accepted? Well, you know, you have to have a gift from God, number one. But first of all, just plant seeds and let God cause the seed to grow. You cannot force truth on anyone. Or what you end up doing is you end up casting your pearls before swine, and God doesn't like that. And not everybody is meant to hear the truth. If you find one soul that will listen to you, don't you be discouraged. But keep planting those seeds. If nothing else, tell them, say, hey, isn't it wonderful to know where America is mentioned in the Word of God? And take them to Isaiah chapter 18. Let them know that it is the house of Israel, that they're a part of God's Word. They have something to be interested in. And then let it sleep. If God wants them, they will come back to you and say, hey, I want to know more about this. And then you can go to work gently, gently. Nancy from Georgia, is there somewhere in the Bible of a soldier's prayer? Absolutely. You know, it is kind of a shame that this question, it's a wonderful thing that this question came out, because the Air Force today decided to no longer teach Bible scripture to those that have to push buttons to send missiles to kill people, kill our enemy. And the soldier's prayer was originally there, but we have a right to protect our freedoms. My favorite soldier's prayer you find in the great book of Psalms 144. I'll repeat it again, 144. What does it say? Lord, well, I'm just going to read it. Okay, I feel led to just read it because of what the Air Force did. You see, it is legal to teach certain things in the Bible as long as you don't preach. But when you start preaching, that makes it a different story. But teaching from it, that's legal. Our Constitution covers that. Psalms 144, Soldier's Prayer. This is right from God's Word. Blessed be the Lord my strength, which teacheth my hands to war, and my fingers to fight. My goodness and my fortress, my high tower, that's my protection, and my deliverer, my shield. And he in whom I trust, who subdueth my people, the enemy, that is to say, the nations under me. Under my feet, lets me stomp on them when they're an enemy of the people. That's a beautiful soldier's prayer. And you know, I have a lot of questions of men that have fought in combat. Yours truly has fought in combat. I'm a combat Marine. But I have never done anything that I know is not covered in God's Word. So it's important in our Judeo-Christian nation that the Air Force and our government picked that back up. This is overgone. You'll probably hear about it today on news, major news. But it's political correctness gone wild. Okay. We need to know what truth is. You just heard it from God's Word. I've been baptized, and I was about 40 or 50, but I need it again. Do I need it again? because all of the sins that I did in my lifetime keep coming back to me, and I seemed I don't have memory loss. You don't have to have memory loss. You have to read God's word. What did he say? And once I forgive them, I don't want to hear about it again. Do you know why? Because if God forgives it, it doesn't exist, and you're calling God a liar and a failure, not yourself. If you want trouble, you keep that up. When God forgives your sins, they're over. And as he says in more places than one, I don't want to hear about it anymore. Why? Because when he forgives you, it doesn't exist. And you make a mockery of him when you have to, poor me, baby, yourself. Oh, I'm just a sinner of all sinners. No, you're not. You're a child of God. Act like it. Candy from California. Question, Revelation 13:18, this calls for wisdom. If anyone has insight, let him calculate the number of the beast, for it is man's number. His number is 666. Please help me understand this. It's so simple. Have you ever read the book of Revelation? The sixth seal, the sixth trump, and the sixth vial? That's 666. What man shows up on each of those sixes? It's the false Christ. It's Satan. So it isn't a great, it doesn't take a rocket scientist to figure that out. It's real simple. It's Satan. All you read the sixth seal, sixth trump, and sixth vial. You'll have it. Joe from South Carolina. When Jonah was in the belly of that fish, was he alive or dead for those 3 days? He was there and he was alive. He was still kicking, because when that fish regurgitated him, he needed no care to bring back to full strength. He walked right out, and the Ninevites worshipped him, because they worshipped the fish god. And here this fish god, some of them happened to be right down on the coast, he burped. There was this man, right straight from the big fish. So naturally they're going to worship him. It's too bad that Christ, after he resurrected from the tomb, after 3 days and 3 nights, that people can't worship him, that they still doubt. Irene from maybe Georgia or California, where in the Bible is the Song of Moses? Deuteronomy chapter 32. Your title will be the last verse of chapter 31. But it is the most beautiful song. It tells what happens in the end times. As you read in Revelation chapter 15, it's what those that overcome the beast and his system are singing. So naturally, you want to know the words they were singing so that you're on the right train, okay, in the right Savior. Catalina from California. Where is it documented that rapists and murderers are to be sent back to the Father? Well, in more places than one, but probably one of the best places is Deuteronomy 19. If a murderer, this is not a crime of passion now. You've got to know law a little bit before you can just go judging people. God, leave judging to God and the jury. But if someone with meanness, wickedness, lies in wait and kills his neighbor, he's got to die, okay? That's God's way. He said, hey, don't you feel bad about it. You put it on me. Others will see and fear, and these things will cease happening among you. The rapist you will find in Deuteronomy chapter 22. You will find it in verses, I believe it's 24 and 25. That if you find a damsel unmarried in the field and you force her, then the punishment in the 26th verse is that the same as murder. You have to die for it, okay? Norman from North Carolina, where in the Bible did God tell man to marry a whore? Okay, it would be the great book of Hosea. And Hosea means salvation, okay? It's kind of the prime of Joshua, which is Jesus in the Hebrew tongue. Hosea. He told him, he said, you go marry a woman of harlotry. Chapter 1, the great book of Hosea, verse what? Two or three. It was to prove a point. Israel had gone astray. And she was whoring after other idols and everything else instead of studying God's word. And he called them Loami, which in the Hebrew tongue means not my people. And Lo Ruhama, which is to say not loved or pitied. I don't like her. Okay. Anyway, children were born from this, and in the great long study of the book of Hosea, you find out God's working salvation to where ultimately you find out in the final prayer that God is a great fir tree. That's why fir symbolizes our Heavenly Father in the natural. And that they were again Ami, my people, and Ruhama, my beloved, okay, because of the events that happened, and they were saved. That's what the book Hosea, salvation, means. Mary from North Carolina, what does it mean to pray in the Spirit, and who's going to judge us on Judgment Day? Our Father. That's his business. Read the last seven verses of the great 20th chapter of the great book of Revelation. It's a great white throne judgment. And he's always fair. And to pray in the Spirit means the Holy Spirit and your spirit. Not earthly, not fleshly, but in God's spirit and your spirit. The two twined together. Tim from Wisconsin. Should I attend a church that does not teach the true word of God and they teach nothing but the rapture? Or should I just continue listening to you? You know, Tim, I never tell someone who they should study with. I believe if you are one of God's elect, he will instruct you. He will lead you and guide you as to who you should listen to. It could be that you're supposed to do both. Example, you're supposed to hear the truth if you're gaining truth from this ministry. But at the same time, maybe he's having you go there for a purpose. Maybe there's somebody you're supposed to witness to and bring out into the truth. I don't know. These things we have to leave in God's hands. And God can well take care of it. But you must decide for yourself, okay? Sandra from North Carolina. Did I hear you right when I heard you say we should not eat fat from a pig? You're not supposed to eat fat from any animal. God says the fat belongs to me. Don't eat it. Okay? Because it's not good for you. It's not healthy. And he wants it. He wants you not to eat it. But naturally, as you read in Leviticus chapter 11, of the swine you are not to eat. Why? Well, in its particular case, it has no sweat glands. And every bit of the poison, other than he does have a gland or two in the nose, the nostril, that can sweat, get wet. But all the rest of the poison he partakes of in rooting and scavenging goes, it settles in his fat. And it doesn't hurt him. It doesn't kill him, but it will you. It will make you, if you're not used to eating swine, it'll make you sicker than a dog. Dottie from Georgia, do animals go to heaven? Well, God always loves his animals. He's always had them with him. He had them in the first earth age. And as you read in Isaiah chapter 11, you find that he has animals in the eternity. They're there. He loves his animals. I love them. Denise from Pennsylvania, people keep telling me that I shouldn't be watching you on television. They put me down and tell me I should be in a real church. What should I do? I cannot tell you, Denise, where you should go. You have to let God lead you, okay? But hey, this is a real church. It is the largest independent church, not only in America, but the world. I said the largest independent, totally independent with all within itself. It goes around the world. It has its own network on over 300 television stations. And that word of God, the truth, goes out. So God has blessed. The only way we could do that, we're just out of a small town in Gravette, Arkansas. God has built it. So God is quite happy with it. He thinks it's a real church. But you have to make your own mind up. Okay, it amazes me, a lot of people that rapture believers and so forth will say, if Arnold Murray ever gets a hold of them, you're not going to get them back, probably. Why? Well, once people see the truth, they're not going back to a lie. Okay, if they truly see it, you're not going to take them back to a lie. But it's not Arnold Murray that does it. It's the Word of God. Teresa from North Carolina, where in Revelation does it talk about the gnashing of the teeth, and what does it mean? Well, start with Matthew 13:42 and go from there, okay? There are Revelation 9 and 19. Well, there's no gnashing there, but it will lead you. Take your Strong's Concordance. As I say, Matthew 13:42 will get you started. Wanda from Florida. Please explain 1 Timothy 4 regarding the health laws. How do I answer people when they say it's okay to eat unclean foods? You know, all you have to do is read the third verse. A child can understand it. And, you know, because that is the second question we've had on that, I'm going to take a moment, if my Bible has Thessalonians in it, and it does, Timothy. 1 Timothy 4:3. What does it say? I'm going to go with verse 1. Now the Spirit speaketh expressly that in the latter times some shall depart from the faith, giving heed to seducing spirits and doctrines of devils, speaking lies and hypocrisy, having their conscience seared with a hot iron. Once you sear something with a hot iron to stop bleeding, there's no feeling there anymore. These people don't have any feeling, in other words. 13, forbidding to marry. Don't ever let somebody judge you in that. And commanding to abstain from meats which God hath created to be received. Now that's the answer, which God created to be received. If you're a student of the word, with thanksgiving of them that believe and know the truth. For every creature of God is good, and nothing to be refused if it be received with thanksgiving. Well, what does that mean? It means we've got scavengers for a purpose. They clean up the earth. They're good, but don't eat them. God did not create them to be received. So that's the way, let God's word explain it, okay? And it'll do quite handy. It can take care of itself. Linda from Michigan, the Lord became angry with David when he numbered the children of Israel in 2 Samuel 24 for Chronicles. Yeah, sure he was. God, why would God be angry at David for numbering the children? God wanted David to trust him, not man. Not some great big army he could count and stack up here, but without God, you'd lose anyway. God wanted him not to number to where he put his faith and strength in numbers, but in Almighty God. That holds even to this day. When you attempt something, you had better thee well have God in it with you. He doesn't like to be left out if you're his child. Why? He loves you. Victoria from South Carolina. Is gossip a sin? Absolutely. Sin, you know, if you gossip about somebody, you can ruin their reputation. You can harm their reputation. And once you, it's like a pillow. You tear it and feathers start coming out and it's hard to ever get them all back. Okay. Well, that's the same way with gossip. You know, always when somebody starts spreading gossip to you, nail them. Say, where did you hear that? Let's have some documentation. Okay, and I'm out of time. Maybe it's a good thing for gossipers that I am. God knows, and he takes care of them. I'm out of time. I love you all because you enjoy studying God's word chapter by chapter, verse by verse. Most of all, though, God loves you for it. Hey, makes his day. And when you make his day, boy, is he going to make yours. You can count on it. Why? Again, he loves you. We're brought to you by your tithes and offerings. If we have helped you, you help us keep coming to you. Once you do that, bless God. He will always bless you. Most important, though, you listen to me and you listen good. You stay in his word every day And his word is a good day, even with trouble. You know why? Because Jesus, Yeshua, is the living word.
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Genesis 1:46, the first six chapters in God's Word. The world that was. Did you realize there was a world age before this one? Same old world, different age. The creation itself. When were the races created? You see, all the races were created separately, and you'll find that documented in these particular CDs. How and what was the sin in the garden? It will be discussed in this series also. This is a must for the serious Bible scholar, for if you do not understand how it was in the beginning, you certainly will never understand the end. I think you will find this series very rewarding and certainly will answer questions that no doubt you have always wondered about. Genesis 1:46. Hey, I know you're going to enjoy this series.

0: 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Wisdom is understanding God's Word. Pastor Murray's unique teaching approach brings God's Word alive with meaning as he takes you on a chapter-by-chapter, verse-by-verse study of God's letter to you, the Bible. And now here is Pastor Arnold Murray.
1: Good day to you. God bless you. Say welcome to the Shepherd's Chapel. Welcome to this family Bible study hour. Ready to get back in our Father's Word. Let's complete the book of Mark. This lad who was not a disciple, but he followed them. He observed. He was an eyewitness to everything that happened. The disciples always stayed at his mother, not always, but most often stayed at his mother's house. So he was welcome there to take in all the information. So this book vivaciously moves along. We had just come to chapter 15, verse 44. Joseph of Arimathea, who was a blood relative of the Lord Jesus Christ, being Mary's uncle, his mother, and he had a right. You know, there is a law biblically called kinsman redeemer. And he was the kinsman redeemer, which gave him the right to claim the body of Christ. So we find here that Pilate is asking, well, is he dead already? He came to claim the body, is he dead? Here it's only 3 p.m. Verse 44, chapter 15, let's go with it. And Pilate marveled if he were already dead and called unto him the centurion, and he asked him whether he had been any while dead. 45, and when he knew it of the centurion, he gave that body to Joseph. It was a gift to kinsman redeemer, by law, rightfully so. And so it is. As always, God's law always works out accurate, to the point, and to the letter of the law, biblical law, that is to say. Verse 46, to continue. And he brought fine linen, and took him down and wrapped him in the linen and laid him in a sepulchre, which was hewn out of a rock. It was a brand new sepulchre, and rolled a stone onto the door of the sepulchre. This was, as we learned in Isaiah chapter 53, when he received the stripes and we get the healing, that when he was being tried, he would not open his mouth, he would not murmur. Then it also says that he will be on the cross with the malefactors, two crooks, although one converted while there, but also he would be buried in a rich man's tomb. That rich man happened to be Joseph of Arimathea, his own uncle. Verse 47. And Mary Magdalene and Mary, the mother of Joseph, beheld where he was laid. They marked the spot. They would be back. And many people are concerned, and how could he be in the tomb 3 days and a night, part of a night? Well, he was crucified on a Wednesday, and which was the 14th of Nisan, which made the 15th Passover for that day on Thursday. And when he was taken down at 3, he was placed in that tomb before at sundown. That was law also. That began Thursday, okay? Thursday began Wednesday at sundown. And then Thursday would run all the way through, and then Thursday at sundown would begin Friday. And then Friday at sundown, that would begin Saturday, the third day. And at the sundown on Saturday, that would be the third day. And sometime in the night, he resurrected. And so it was that it doesn't matter what day of the week it is. When the 14th of Nisan, the day of preparation, comes forth, on the 15th of the spring, 15 days after the spring equinox, because we are children of light and go by the solar calendar, that's Passover. It is the same exact time by the sun every year. So you can't go wrong. So the ladies marked the spot. And here we go, chapter 16 to complete the book. And when the Sabbath was past, Mary Magdalene and Mary the mother of James and Salome had brought sweet spices that they might come and anoint him. Of course, this woman had already anointed him with that precious ointment for his burial, but they would continue it. Verse 2. And very early in the morning, the first day of the week, that would be Sunday morning, they came unto the sepulchre at the rising of the sun. At sunup, they were there on the job. Marked the place, and they're there. Verse 3, and they said among themselves, who shall roll us away the stone from the door of the sepulchre? Because it was huge. Verse 4, and when they looked, they saw that the stone was rolled away, for it was very great. It was a huge stone. Verse 5, and entering into the sepulchre, they saw a young man sitting on the right side, clothed in long white garment, and they were affrighted. Anytime you hear have an angel described, it is a young person. Why? In a spiritual body, in an angelic body, age has nothing to do with it. We're all the same age in the angelic body. God created all souls at the same time, and when you see someone in that dimension, then they're always going to look young because that body can't perish, it can't grow old, it can't wrinkle. It doesn't age because it's a spiritual body that God created to live forever. Verse 6, and he saith unto them, be not affrighted. Don't be afraid. You seek Jesus of Nazareth, which was crucified. He is risen. He is not here. Behold the place where they laid him. And there was the shroud laying there, the fine linen and everything. And he just blasted out of there. He resurrected. And so it is that in doing so, he defeated death. And as it is written in 1 Corinthians 15, beginning with verse 53 and 4, grave, where is death, where is thy sting? Grave, where is your victory? It doesn't have one. Why? Christ overcame. He defeated death. And as I covered in the last lecture, or had you to go to Hebrews chapter 2, verse 14, Christ came to this earth to be crucified on that cross, whereby he could defeat death, which is to say the devil. In other words, he can kill him now because he ordered his death. Time about, fair play. That's the way God operates. And that's what happened there. He defeated death. And don't overlook the fact he did it for you. He did it for all of us so that we could have that eternal body, that young body that would never grow old and would live for an eternity. If you believe upon him, if you follow him, if you love him, and how precious it is that, and let's go with the next verse, please. Verse 7, but go your way, this angel is instructing them, go your way and tell his disciples and Peter that he goeth before you into Galilee, there shall you see him as he said unto you. Well, when did he say that? In 14:28, chapter 14:28, he made that same statement. He said in the 28th, but after that I am risen, I will go before you into Galilee. He forewarned them, told them. I want you to take a lesson from this. All you have to do is listen to him. He's not trying to mislead you. He forewarned you. And remember also, he told us in the 10th chapter in the 34th verse, he said, they're going to spit on me. They're going to curse me. Their mouths are going to wag. it happened exactly like he said it was. There's no need in being anxious. Just listen to him. And therefore, you have nothing to be concerned about other than loving him and serving him, because he did this for you. That he died on that cross whereby he could defeat death, get it off of your back, and Satan himself, get him off your back, whereby we will have that eternity in that new age where everything will be well, as it is written in Revelation chapter 21, how precious it's going to be. And next verse, please, verse 8. And they went out quickly and fled from the sepulchre, for they trembled and were amazed, neither said they anything to any man, for they were afraid. Now, many people, let's just get this out of the way right now. Many people think that from the 9th verse to the end has been added to the book of Mark. And this is folly. You with companion Bibles, check out Appendix 168, 168. It is true that there are some pretty old manuscripts that it's missing in. But here's the clue. The oldest Syriac or Aramaic manuscripts have it included. How did it get taken out? Some scribe messed up. And so it does belong. And so it is. Certainly God would not have ended a chapter with the people being frightened instead of his blessings. So from 9 to 20 absolutely belongs in this great book of Mark. Again, you with companion Bibles, Appendix 168 will set your little minds at ease over it. Okay, verse 9 to continue. Now when Jesus was risen, early the first day of the week, he appeared first to Mary Magdalene, out of whom he had cast seven devils. And he told Mary, he said, Mary, don't touch me. It means don't hold me up. That's what the Greek means. I haven't been to the Father yet, and I've got to get up there. So don't hold me up. I'm going. I'll see you later. Tell him I'm coming back. In another gospel, verse 10. And she went and told them that had been with him as they mourned and wept. He had already told them, I'm going to reappear. I'm going to resurrect. I'm going to defeat death. Here they're weeping and going on. Verse 11, and they, when they had heard that he was alive and had been seen of her, believed not. And there's that old doubt. Now, in another gospel, in Luke 24, I believe it is, you have two people that went to hot springs to take baths, and they're walking back, and Christ joins them. They don't recognize him. His identity was hidden from them. And he taught them concerning the fact that he would raise, that he would be with them, and they were amazed. They asked him to come in and stay. And he taught them, and they believed then. You know, I think that much of this was done as a warning to us. Those disciples had walked with him. They had heard him teach personally. He had forewarned them that he would resurrect, that he would go into Galilee, that he would meet them there. Everything he ever told them come to pass exactly as it was written. I feel this blindness in part was for our benefit today, so that you would not doubt God's word. Why? Because God always, I do mean always, keeps his word. He will never let you down in that. That word is true, and so it is. But that unbelief kept hanging in there. I mean, he had raised people, that little 12-year-old girl, they thought she was dead. But they couldn't believe it of him. He brought Lazarus back from the dead, but they couldn't believe he was back from the dead. Again, I think it was for our benefit. make a stand and know what you're supposed to do. Verse 12 to continue. After that, he appeared in another form unto two of them as they walked and went into the country. And of course, that's in Luke 24, verses starting about verse 11, the two I told you about. They went down to Warm Springs, took them a hot bath, and they were feeling real bad, but he appeared to them. That was a witness. Verse 13, and they went and told it unto the residue, neither believed they them. They just could not accept it. Even after the Lord had, we're talking about the disciples here. Now apostles, they didn't believe. Verse 14, afterward, he appeared unto the 11 as they sat at meat and upbraided them with their unbelief and hardness of heart, because they believed not them which had seen him after he was risen. They could not believe. And here he just walks in. They see him in person then, the 11, and of course Judas is already gone. And they're seeing him in person. And he gives these final instructions, and they're very final and very complete, though they are mistaught by many people. It gets many people in folly and harmed because they do not understand metaphors and figures of speech, which is a sad state of affairs. Let's get right into it. Verse 15 to continue. And he said unto them, go ye into all the world and preach the gospel to every creature. I feel he knew the time would come when we could push one button and broadcast around the world, taking the gospel all the way around the world where the people could hear that truth. Verse 16, he that believeth and is baptized shall be saved, but he that believeth not shall be damned. It's you always make your own bed. You know, you can't blame somebody else for it. It is yours to sleep in. And if you love the Lord and you stay with him, you're heaven bound. That is no great stretch of the imagination, and you do not have to be perfect or nobody would make it, okay? But you have to love him and believe upon him, trust him. He died on that cross for you. So don't you ever doubt his love toward you. For it was an awesome thing that he accomplished, as only the Lord Jesus Christ could. Verse 17. And these signs, now what is a sign? Well, it's something that's going to follow them. These signs shall follow them that believe. In my name, now in first of all what? In my name, that's in the name of Jesus Christ, shall they cast out devils. They shall speak with new tongues. In other words, they're going to learn different languages all the way around the world. They're going to take this gospel where, and in learning those languages, those tongues, that means language, then they can teach this word of God to all people, to people everywhere. And so it is, if you choose, those signs, what does he mean, a sign? Well, as it is written in Luke chapter 10, verse 19, he gave you power over all of your enemies, the evil spirits, the scorpions, everything Satan will throw at you, all of your enemies, in his name. So that's the sign, is when you cast an evil spirit out of someone, it's going. It has no choice. It cannot be in that home any longer. It must be sent back where it came from. That is a sign that follows the true teachers of God's word. Verse 18, they shall take up serpents, And if they drink any deadly thing, it shall not hurt them. They shall lay hands on the sick, and they shall recover when you anoint them with the oil of our people. Now, let me tell you about figures of speech. Our people have always been, well, we're going to paint the town red tonight. Well, what does that mean? It doesn't mean you're literally going to go down and get a can of red paint and paint it. It means you're going to kick up your heels a little bit. And I use that because figures of speech are fantastic. They say a lot more than the mouth has to mouth. So what does it mean, pick up serpents? You can pick up evil spirits, and you don't have to be afraid of them. You can cast them out. Now, you go out here in the wild, and you pick you up a big old rattlesnake or a water moccasin or some poison viper, let me guarantee you, he hasn't read that verse in Mark, okay? And his own state of survival, unless you're really a snake charmer, because a snake always charms its victim, so they can be charmed also. But it is folly to not know that it simply means you have power over the serpent, which is the devil. You have power over his little people. It doesn't mean you can go out here and pick up a rattlesnake. If you do, he is going to bite you sooner or later. And what about this drinking poison and it will not harm you? It means that your character, your reputation as a teacher of God's word, teaching in Christ's name, that it is so strong that people can say poisonous things about you and it'll just bounce off. Example, you know, the internet is a classic thing for this. You get a bunch of yo-yos that haven't got a life. They just sit there on keyboards and make stuff up. They said, I have a harem of 7 Kenite women hidden out in the woods somewhere. Well, now, I've know my woods pretty well, and I know there are no women in my woods, okay? But it's a lie. I mean, they will do this, but my character is strong enough, I don't have to worry about it. Not in the least. My ability to teach gets me by, because I teach the word of God and not the traditions of men. So again, I want to cover that one more time, that you can pick up serpents means that you can handle the devil and order him out of your life or somebody else's. And he's got to go in Christ's name. That's a sign of the power of God in the servant of God. And that your reputation will stand up regardless of what. Bearing in mind, nobody's perfect. But all in all, your reputation with God's forgiveness will withstand any storm. And that is the sign that follows the examples of God's own children. So, again, you have certain people that like to pick up snakes and they feel they're doing something really religious, and a lot of them die, okay? A lot of them drink poison, and guess what happens? They die. So you don't want to go there. That's not what it means. A minister of God's word, his character will withstand any poisonous darts that Satan wishes to put at you. And also, God, in Luke chapter 10, verse 19, gives you power over all of your enemies in his name. So you don't have to worry about that. How precious it is to have God on your side. That sign is what follows a true man, woman, or child of the living God. Verse 19, to continue. So then, after the Lord had spoken unto them, he was received up into heaven and sat on the right hand of God. On the 40th day, as it is written in the first chapter of the great book of Acts, he ascended right up to heaven. He walked with them for 40 days, that's probation, teaching them and telling them, the Comforter is going to come to you. I promise you that. And sure enough, 10 days later, which meant the 50th day, and 50 in the Greek tongue is Pentecost, the Comforter came. And the Comforter has been with us ever since. He leads us, he guides us, he directs us. And the Comforter is the Spirit of the living God and the Son. For if you've seen the Son, you've seen the Father. But there he sits on the right hand of God, and he's your attorney. He's there when something goes wrong in your life. He's right there by God's hand, and he can reach him, and they can fix it. Why? Well, they love you. You're one of their children, and you're trying. You're trying to follow the word, and you're trying to do what God would have you do. And certainly that pays great dividends. Verse 20 to complete the book. And they went forth and preached everywhere, the Lord working with them and confirming the word with signs following. Amen. That's that. So those signs were there. The poison was overcome through all their characters. They made it just fine. So there you have that book, and I hope you enjoyed hearing it as much as I enjoyed bringing it to you. I want to take just a moment or two to recap one particular chapter. It is the centerpiece of the great book of Mark. It's chapter 13. I want to remind you that Christ said, in the end times, when I return at the second advent, there will be many people say they're working in my name, which is contrary to this. They won't have the signs, you can count on it. They cannot perform those signs because they do not have that

0: God's honor in them. He said, they will deceive you. So many will claim to be Christian preachers. You want to be real careful. And then in that 13th chapter, he gives us all seven events that transpire in the seven seals. And he lets you know very well that he expects you to allow that comforter that he would send to speak through you when you are delivered up before the false Messiah, and that you will make that stand, and that you will not premeditate what it is. I'm quoting from Mark chapter 13. You will not premeditate what it is you're to say, for the Holy Spirit will speak through you at that time. That's the way the real, true word of God comes to the world in the end times, because those trials will be publicized around the world. And God will be doing the teaching through you. What an awesome opportunity. Even the prophets wanted to live in this generation. You do. You're here when it's all going down. And then he gives you many things, again, that would transpire, such as your own relatives are going to, that do not know the truth, are going to think he is Christ. And they're going to go to him and say, please have mercy on my little brother or sister, or mother or father. They think you're the Antichrist, and I know you are Jesus. That shows you how deceived they can be, and they turn you in. But that's good, because that's your whole purpose, is to witness before death, which is to say the devil. And he is death. But as it is written in Luke 21, they cannot harm one hair on your head. God takes care of his own. Just as we understand that he took care of Shadrach, Meshach, and Abednego in the fiery furnace, God walked with them in the face, in the person of the Son of Man. And they weren't even singed. So God knows how to take care of his own when you believe. But when he says a thing, these examples of unbelief, that won't cut it. When he says a thing, listen to him. And know and understand that that Mark 13 is going to come down right to the wire. And he's counting on you. He's counting on you to make that stand. You see, he remains at the right hand of God until his enemies are made his footstool. Who do you think puts his enemies at his footstool? God's election do, with the Holy Spirit speaking through them. Cuts them right on down to size. And God can do that. So what an exciting time we live in when you understand the word of God and when you are a believer and a follower of that word. Yes, the book of Mark, that young lad, just a teenager, that followed them around, vivaciously listened to every word. And in his gospel, he moves it vivaciously in that way, which makes it very interesting. And certainly a great deal of knowledge can be gained from it. It is the word of God delivered by that young man, a young man that was an eyewitness. Mark John, I hope you enjoyed his work. I certainly enjoyed bringing it to you. All right, God bless you. Listen a moment, won't you please?
1: 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You need to know what the Mark of the Beast is. As it's written in Revelation chapter 13, verse 8, many will be deceived. There is no need for you to be deceived. Christ said in Mark 13:23, "Behold, I have foretold you all things." 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

0: He does not need our help in that. You do have the right to spiritually discern who you should listen to. Be a believer and use that well. Those of you that listen by shortwave around the world, it's always a pleasure hearing from you. And your announcer at the end of the hour will give you our mailing address. It's always good to hear from you. Now, got a prayer request? You don't need the number. You don't need an address. Why? He knows what you're thinking right now. He created your very being because he wanted someone just like you. But he does want you to love him, to follow him, to let the signs follow in your working with him. As a lay person or whatever the case may be, it's all very, very important to him. Father, around the globe we come and ask that you lead, guide, direct, Father. Touch in Yeshua's precious name. Thank you, Father. Amen. Okay, question. Ellen from Kentucky. Where in the Bible does it talk about the UFOs that God sent to Earth? Well, UFOs are unidentified flying objects. These were not unidentified. Okay? God sent them, and as it is written in Ezekiel chapter 1, that color amber. Look that word amber, I believe it's in the fourth verse of chapter 1, and you'll find they were highly polished bronze. There's no such word as color in the Hebrew language, okay? But that was their appearance, as highly polished bronze. And they looked not where they went, meaning they were round, they didn't have a head that turned like a donkey would and looked this way or that way. When they wanted to move, they just moved backwards, forwards, wherever they wanted to go. And it said they did not roll along their side. All he knew about wheels is they're supposed to be on an ox cart. Okay? Turning here. They weren't on their side. They were up here like this. He did a very good job of describing that vehicle. Well, why did God need one? His altar was aboard it. Caroline from Arkansas, where in the scripture can I find Jerusalem is God's favorite place on earth? Ezekiel chapter 16, you will find God made an eternal covenant with that geographical location. He loves her, okay? It is his favorite place. John from Pennsylvania, if you sin and ask for forgiveness, and then you do it again, do you have to ask for forgiveness again? Of course you do. But I might make a little suggestion. If you have a habit, I hope it's not habitual, that always takes you back to this, then you want to pray for God to give you a little strength to stay away from it. In other words, ask him. That's what we have our Father for. Is not just to repent and try to hide something from him. Ask him for his help in overcoming. But naturally, how can you document that he would want him to be forgiven again? Well, how many times did Christ say? 490 times you can repent, but it's got to be real. You can't con God. And so it is. Sue Ellen from Indiana. I was brought up believing that even though you confessed your sins and had been forgiven for them, that when you die, you will have a life review in front of the Lord, and he will make you feel the pain that you inflicted on others in this life, even though you have already been forgiven for it. Is this true? We have a loving Father. Would a loving Father do that? Absolutely not. Especially when our Father says, if I forgive you, don't you bring it back up again. I don't want to hear about it. So he's sure not going to give some review of your life of all the things you've been forgiven for. That would be so very unfair. And our Father is so fair that man has a hard time grasping his fairness. So once you repent and you're forgiven, God doesn't want to hear about it again. You see, as I have said many times, you bring it up again once he's forgiven you, you're insulting him. You're saying to God, you don't have the power to forgive me. I guarantee you that ticks him off big time. So if you want your life, if you want a little sign of life, just pull that on our Father. Repent, when he forgives, it's gone, blotted out, doesn't exist. Dolly from North Carolina, who was Lilith? Lilith is, it is mythology. You know, I'm going to be very careful what I say. I have received letters from other scholars saying, if you continue teaching that there was a six-day creation, which there was, you're going to be called a racist. That's what you're going to be called. And in being called a racist, you will, but you know, God's word is truth. And the fact that he created all the races, the last verse of chapter one, he looked, and it was good. The races didn't come from an incestuous affair or anything else. They came because God created them. And so it is. Lilith was said by many that was Adam's first wife, because they have to teach that Adam was the first man. He wasn't. There was the six-day creation, man and woman. But this mythology bridges the gap for them, and they can get away with it. It's a dastardly lie. There was never any such person as Lilith. Al from South Carolina, what does the millennium mean? Millennium means 1,000 years, and that 1,000 years, I want you to read 2 Peter chapter 3, verses 7 and 8. Be not ignorant of this one thing, that one day with God is as 1,000 years with man, meaning 1,000 of our years is the Lord's day. And that's what it will be when he returns at the second advent and stays with us that 1,000-year period. It is the Lord's day. That's what the millennium is. Okay, Pastor Arnold, I enjoy your program, and it has taught me a lot about the word, but I never had been taught before, that I'd never been taught before. I want to know if only the 1,4400 souls will be with God, and what will become of the rest. God bless you. No, I want you to go back, and I want you to read the 7th chapter of the book of Revelation again. Okay. What happens to the 144,000? They have the seal placed in their mind, which means the truth. Who the Kenites are, who the synagogue of Satan is, the church of Smyrna and Philadelphia. Those are the only two churches that Christ was happy with. That's what they taught. And when you read on, though, after following that 144,000, you find that already under the altar, you can't even number the people that have washed their robes in the blood of the Lamb. So, no, 144,000 doesn't even scratch the surface. Read it for yourself, 7th chapter of the great book of Revelation. Claudia, they're already there. They've overcome. Claudia from California, when the true Christ returns, it is written that every knee will bow and every tongue will confess that Jesus is Lord, but that Satan copies everything and wants to be Jesus when he appears as Antichrist. How will he cause all to bow when we the elect will not? Well, because we will be called outcast. You might as well get set for it. You're not going to be popular with the world, but you're going to be very popular with our Heavenly Father, and he will take care of you. Quite frankly, if you think that they don't bow to Satan today, you need to kind of look around a little bit. They try to drive the word of God out of even your vocabulary. Here we have this 9/11 coming up here in just a few days. And Bloomberg will not even let a religious person on set. And that's a funeral pyre. Almost 3,000 people died there. And many of them were Judeo-Christians, as well as other beliefs. So they're trying to drive God away. But you don't have to worry. God's already worked his way back into New York with floods and storms, and you can't, and in New Jersey, you can't block God out. He'll be there. Ben from Alabama, if the dinosaurs were flesh, couldn't the animals from the first Earth Age be flesh also? Well, the dinosaurs were from the first Earth Age. They were flesh, and the T-Rex and the dinosaur and many of the other animals were flesh naturally, because there were carnivores. And carnivores, usually when you find artifacts, they are scattered and torn up because of carnivores. But this is why that I recommend highly everybody should see Ash Falls, Nebraska, one time. Because right here in the center of America, you have all kinds of African animals, rhinoceroses with babies still in the rib cage. Why? Because the ash from a volcano in Idaho killed all the animals that are around a water hole, and even the carnivore, and they're not all torn up. It is a fantastic thing to see. Don't let someone give you New Age philosophy. It was the earth, this earth, before the plates broke apart. That's how they got there. It's awesome to see. It proves God's word. Jeff from Florida. Have the fallen angels already been sentenced to death like Satan? Yes, they have been. Your documentation you will find in the great book of Jude, verses 1-6. But you will also find that there were 7,000 of them. And when the two witnesses rise from the streets in Revelation 11, those 7,000 die instantly. God's through with them. And they're already sentenced to death. They've done their last dastardly act by coming with the false Messiah. Aletha from Arizona, where can I find the verse about sparing the rod, spoil the child? Thank you. Proverbs chapter 13, verse 24. Proverbs 13, 24. You can also go to Hebrews chapter 12, and it will tell you as a child of God that as long as he loves you, he's going to chastise you with the rod. So even God uses the rod. Hebrews chapter 12 in the first 6 verses. Tracy from North Carolina. Why does God allow little children to be abused? God doesn't. Men do. People allow little children to be abused. We're supposed to take care of business. We're supposed to take care of deviants. God tells us in Deuteronomy 19 what to do with them. God tells us in Deuteronomy 22, verses 25-26, what to do with someone that would rape a child. They're out of here. He said, don't feel bad about it yourself, because others will see, and these things will cease happening among you. So God told us how to stop it. But you got too many bleeding hearts that feel sorry for the criminal, not the child. It's a disgrace. Rochelle from West Virginia, why would God allow Satan to attack his children when they are getting ready to do things for the Lord? Because he gives us power over Satan. If you allow Satan to do that to you, you're slipping. You have power over him. Luke 10, verse 19 forward. In Christ's name, order anything negative out of your life. Anoint the doorpost of your house with the oil of our people. You know, a lot of people think, well, you mean Christians are supposed to anoint? What do you think the word Christos or Christ means? It means the anointed one. And the etymology of his name comes from rubbing as anointing with oil, the oil of our people, Eliyah. That That's the olive tree, using the sacred names. How precious it is. Okay, Mitha from Oklahoma. The Bible says not to make graven images. Would baby dolls of Jesus be considered a graven image? Not unless you worshiped it. You don't worship a doll, okay? Or you got something wrong upstairs, one or the other. Your elevator's not topping out real good. A lot of people think it's wrong to wear a cross. You don't worship the cross. You wear it because that's where Christ paid the price, that you can have eternal life. So something becomes an idol when you worship it and cut God out of the picture. Okay? Otherwise, it's not. Jerry from Georgia, my question is on Esau and Jacob and the one that sold his birthright. When my parents died, I didn't want anything and I gave it all to my sister. Did I give my birthright away? Did I do the wrong thing? No, you did a gracious thing, probably because your sister needed it. That's beautiful. Has no connection whatsoever. And you must truly love your sister a great deal, and God bless you for that. You go in peace. Pam from California. Do we deserve what we get in this world age based upon what we did in the first earth world age? Also, my parents were abusive. I am having a hard time honoring them. Please advise. Well, Pam, if it wasn't for them, we wouldn't have our beautiful sister Pam. Okay. So we can honor them for that. They may be a little short-tempered at times and hard times and everything, but they gave us Pam. We can honor them for that. I do believe, we know that Esau, while he was still in his mother's womb, that God hated him. That's scriptural. And it's what happened in the first earth age. I think that people are born into their lot, but they don't have to stay there. Christ paid that price on the cross, and you always have you have the right and the freedom with God's blessings to work yourself all the way to the top. There's nothing wrong with being rich if it's with God's blessings, because God blesses those that serve him. He does. Joy from South Dakota. Can you please explain more about the tribes of Judah? God bless you for your teaching. Well, Judah's only one tribe, okay? There are 11 other tribes. Judah has one other tribe with him that makes up the house of Judah. But then the 10 northern tribes, of which Ephraim was the largest, makes up the house of Israel. And this is where many people will never understand God's word, because they don't, those houses are separate. And you could never find yourself in God's word if you do not understand that the house of Judah and the house of Israel are away from each other. They will join back as it is written in Ezekiel chapter 37, that you will take one stick and write Ephraim, Judah, and join them together into one stick again in the eternity. Don from California. Does Michael the archangel have a human form? Thank you very much, and God bless you, and keep up the good work. We're going to do it. Whose image were we made in? God said, let us make man in our image. Our is plural, and it means God and the angels. Now, archangels are never born of woman. Their duties to our Heavenly Father exempts them from being born of woman, because they have to do with guarding and bringing in the end times. So archangels, all angels are born of woman sooner or later. That's God's plan. Born innocent forgetting what happened in the first earth age to make their mind up, are you going to love God or are you going to love Satan? That's what the controversy is, that's what it's about. Jennifer from Kentucky, how do people know if you are really saved and baptized? Well, if you love the Lord, God gave his only begotten son that whomsoever would believe upon him. I'm sure you believe upon him or you wouldn't be listening to this program. And if you believe upon him, you're not going to perish. You're going to have eternal life. Diane from Tennessee, which Bible verses refer to a warning against flying away? Ezekiel chapter 13, verses 20 through 25, God says, you all cover every digit in my outreach saving arms to my people and teach them to fly to save their souls. And I'll jerk them right back out of your hands and save those that you teach them to fly to save their souls. That's the rapture doctrine. Christ is coming here to establish the kingdom. And all those, many of them that are with him, he's bringing an army with him. Some of them will be your past relatives that overcame and are with him in that army he's putting together up there. And we will join that army as well in the end times. It's spiritual, of course. Daryl from Tennessee, why did God create the devil if he knew he was going to turn out to be bad? He didn't. God creates beings and expects them to love him. You see, to have someone love you, you must give them free will. So therefore, God could never judge giving people free will, whether they would love him or themselves or something else. You see, love is what it comes down to. You cannot order it. You can't demand it. It has to generate within each entity, each person, and go outward. So, yeah, Satan was a good dude for a long time. Ezekiel 28 documents that. He was the cherub even that protecteth. And God made him the full pattern. He with looks, brilliant mind, the whole picture. I mean, he had it all. And then he got to thinking, I'm pretty good. Instead of guarding the mercy seat, he wanted to sit on it. That has a Messiah connotation. Florence from South Carolina. Did the six-day creation, were they believers of God? Well, some of them were and some of them weren't, I'm sure. God was pleased with some. It's just naturally the way people are. I'm be out of time. I love you all because you enjoy studying our Father's Word chapter by chapter, verse by verse, but most of all, God loves you for it. It's the letter that he has sent to you, telling you how to control your life, how to be a winner, how to be prosperous, and how to love him. And you make his day, he's going to make yours. We are brought to you by your tithes and offerings. If we've helped you, you help us keep coming to you. Won't you do that? Bless God, he will always bless you. Now, most important though, you listen to me and you listen good. You stay in his word. Every day in his word is a good day, even with trouble. You know why? Because Jesus, Yeshua, he is the living word.
1: 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We hope you have enjoyed studying God's word here on the Shepherd's Chapel Family Bible Study Hour with Pastor Arnold Murray. 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Once again, that's Shepherd's Chapel, Post Office Box 416, Gravette, Arkansas, 72736. We invite you to join us for the next in-depth Bible study each weekday at this same time. Thank you for watching today's program, and God bless you.

The book of Deuteronomy. The law was given as our schoolmaster. Have you been to school on God's Word? Certainly one way to go there is to study the book of Deuteronomy. Probably the most exciting thing that Deuteronomy has to offer for you is that great song of Moses, that those that overcome the false Messiah in the end generation will be singing. The law itself being the schoolmaster that keeps us out of trouble in these flesh bodies. Again, an education in taming that part of you that oftentimes needs taming through the old schoolmaster, that great book, Deuteronomy, the law, and its set ways of keeping you from harm's way even in this generation. You're going to enjoy it.

0: Welcome to the Shepherd's Chapel Network Family Bible Study Hour with Pastor Arnold Murray. Wisdom is understanding God's Word. Pastor Murray's unique teaching approach brings God's Word alive with meaning as he takes you on a chapter-by-chapter, verse-by-verse study of God's letter to you, the Bible. And now here is Pastor Arnold Murray.
1: Good day to you. God bless you. Say, welcome to the Shepherd's Chapel. Welcome to this family Bible study hour, Book of Luke. Luke being translated meaning light giver, and oh, does he bring forth the light. There's ever so much in this book, and what an appropriate time right now to teach this book. Luke, of course, was probably the better educated of any of the disciples, and as much as he was a physician, and Paul would even call him the physician. He was a medical doctor, and he things very concise, and so he did. So Luke is a little different than the other Gospels, in as much as the Gospel of Matthew would present Messiah as King of Kings and Lord of Lords, whereas Mark would present Messiah as Yahweh's servant, and the book of John would present Messiah as God himself. And here in Luke, Luke presents God, as it is written in Zechariah chapter 6, verse 12, as the branch that is the friend of sinners and publicans, the man of God, being God in man form. And probably Luke mentions women in his writings more than any of the other disciples, gives credit to them, where when they are ministering and when they are assisting in bringing forth the gospel. But here that light giver comes forth. And within this, Luke is concise to the point that he even gives dates, if you know how to interpret them. So having said that, let's get right into it. Luke chapter 1, verse 1, let's go with it. For as much as many have taken in hand to set forth in order a declaration of those things which are most surely believed among us, that's to say Christianity, how things happen, many have set forth, what he's saying here, I want to do it and I want to be very concise. I want to be right to the point of exactly with eyewitnesses how it happened. Verse 2, even as they delivered them unto us, which from the beginning were eyewitnesses and ministers of the word. We observed it, we saw it with our own eyes come to pass, and I'm going to tell you exactly how it happened as that eyewitness. Verse 3, it seemed good to me also, having had perfect understanding of all things from the very first. This would be better translated from the very first, from above, okay? Perfect understanding of all things from above, to write unto thee in order, most excellent Theophilus. Now, Theophilus means beloved of God, and I think it, rather than being transliterated, it should have been translated, because it's written to you, and not Theophilus, who was a nice person and all that, but it should have been translated beloved of God, because you are beloved of God if you love him and you want to study his word. So what we have the field set forth here is as the branch, the friend to all that would receive. Luke wants to be very concise and strict in bringing forth the events so that you have a true report exactly as it went down. Verse 4. That thou mightest know the certainty of those things wherein thou hast been instructed. That you have an absolute account. That's what I want you to have, is what he's saying here. That's comforting, beloved, because if you take your time and you analyze the book of Luke, that's what you get. Verse 5, he begins the report. There was in the days of Herod, the king of Judea, a certain priest named Zacharias, that means remembered of Yah, of the course of Abiah. And his wife was of the daughters of Aaron, that means she was of the Levitical priesthood herself, And her name was Elizabeth. And Elizabeth, of course, means the oath of Yah. All these names are kind of important, but the main thing is that don't overlook anything that Luke is bringing forth. Let's take the course of Abiah. There were 24 courses that the Levitical priest would serve in the temple. It would last a period of time, and it's a date. Okay. It gives you a date when this went down, specifically of a certainty. It would be from Zechariah would be serving the course of Abiah, which would happen on, I'm going to use our calendar rather than the Hebrew calendar, from June the 15th to June the 19th. You need to make a note of that. His course of Abiah, that's a date, from June the 15th until June the 19th. Then Elizabeth, of course, being of the Levitical priesthood, would have to have been a full-blood Levite to have been married to a Levitical priest who was in the position of serving one of the courses, which in his case was Abiah. Verse 6, and they went both, and they were both righteous before God, good people, walking in all the commandments and ordinances of the Lord blameless. They fulfilled all the legal religious requirements to be priest and priest's wife. 7, and they had no child because that Elizabeth was barren. And they both were now well stricken in years. So they were advanced in years. And what is going to be a miracle about this is you're going to have two pregnancies in this chapter. One will be Elizabeth, the other will be Mary. For Elizabeth, hers would seem to be too late because she was too old, and Mary too soon because she wasn't even totally married yet. Verse 8, as we continue, and it came to pass that while he executed the priest's office, this would be Zechariah, before God in the order of his course, that'd be Abiah. 9, that'd be June the 15th to the 19th, according to the custom of the priest's office, his lot was to burn incense when he went into the temple of the Lord. It was his time to do this. Now, understand this. It was the custom that when he would burn the incense, the smoke would go up, and the people outside could see this smoke, and they always believed that if they said their prayers right at that moment, that the prayers went up with the smoke of the incense. Okay, so many people are gathered there with their prayers ready to go. Verse 10, and the whole multitude of the people were praying without at the time of incense, with that being their belief that the prayers went up with it. Of course, that's traditions of men. Verse 11, and there appeared unto him an angel of the Lord standing on the right side of the altar of incense. I mean, in person, there he was. And this would be Gabriel, man of God, being interpreted. Verse 12, and when Zechariah saw him, he was troubled, and fear fell upon him. You know, when God sends a messenger, it is a very stressful time on one receiving them. It is not an ordinary thing. Verse 13, but the angel said unto him, fear not, Zacharias, for thy prayer is heard, and thy wife Elizabeth shall bear thee a son, and thou shalt call his name John, Yohanan. Now, this is strange because in Zacharias' family, there was no Yohanan. But God is demanding through Gabriel that he call him this, which is to say Yahweh's gift, and certainly it was a gift from God. The prayer was answered. 14, and thou shalt have joy and gladness, and many shall rejoice at his birth. It's going to be fantastic. 15, for he shall be great in the sight of the Lord, and shall drink neither wine nor strong drink, and he shall be filled with the Holy Spirit, even from his mother's womb. That means even before his birth, he's going to be filled with the Holy Spirit, while even in Elizabeth's womb. Verse 16, and many of the children of Israel shall he turn to the Lord their God. In other words, with his teaching, with his instruction, There will be many of this world that will be turned to the true Father because of this teaching and because of this child. Verse 17, listen carefully now. He shall go before him in the spirit and power of Elias, that's Elijah, to turn the hearts of the fathers to the children and the disobedient to the wisdom of the just, to make ready a people prepared for the Lord. That is to say, that voice crying in the wilderness that would lead many to understand the real truth of God's teaching. Now, many people just really run away with a statement when it is given. Did that verse say that John the Baptist was Elijah? And many of you might say, well, yes, it did. No, it didn't. Didn't say that at all. It said, quite frankly, it said that, and he shall go before him in the spirit and power of Elijah, not that he was Elijah. Quite frankly, in Matthew chapter 11, you will find there, if the people had received him, he would have been Elijah because there would not have been a second advent, but the people did not receive him, nor did they receive Messiah. They beheaded John the Baptist, this one, and so it was that he was, but still that does not take away from the fact that he came in the spirit of Elijah, and many, many people were turned to the Lord because of him. Verse 18, and Zacharias said unto the angel, whereby shall I know this? He's questioning him. For I am an old man, and my wife well stricken in years. God won't like this. Here he's a Levitical priest, and he's been praying for this. You understand that? He has been praying for this because he said your prayer is answered. And yet when it came to pass, he's a doubter. How is this going to be? It's going to tick Gabriel off and probably tick the father off. Okay. Because observe what happens here. Next verse, please. Verse 19. And the angel answering said unto him, I am Gabriel, and that stand in the presence of God, and am sent to speak unto thee and to show thee these glad tidings. In other words, this is an angel that actually tends the altar of God, the nearest to him. That's why the word Gabriel being translated rather than transliterated is man of God. This angel was called a man of God, and there he was right before the altar. He doesn't like it because Zacharias has questioned. It's all right to ask, how can this be? But to show doubt, that doesn't cut it. Verse 20, and behold, thou shalt be dumb and not able to speak until the day that these things shall be performed, because thou believest not my words, which shall be fulfilled in their season. Now, this is for a preacher, this is a pretty hard penalty to take his voice. Because a preacher without a voice, without a mouth, is just about useless. Okay. That is to say, as far as teaching verbally is concerned, he's kind of out of business until this season is all over with. Why was that? Well, he doubted. He doubted the very word of God. I'm going to tell you something. You don't ever want to do that. You might say, well, how did God really know? God knows what you're even thinking. Don't ever try to con the Father, or you're going to come up shortchanged, okay? Verse 21, and the people waited for Zacharias and marveled that he tarried so long in the temple, like he was never going to come out. 22, and when he came out, he could not speak unto them. And they perceived that he had seen a vision in the temple, for he beckoned unto them, and remained speechless. He waved his arms and tried to make signals and everything else, but he couldn't say a word. He was speechless. And by making the signs, I'm sure he was overjoyed, but he couldn't share that with them. Why? Because he doubted. Verse 23, and it came to pass that as soon as the days of his ministration were accomplished, that would be the 19th, and he's completed, and now we're on the 20th, June the 20th, he departed to his home, own home. Now, it's about 40 miles away. He doesn't have a jet, and he doesn't have a car, and it's going to take him a couple of days to get home. So about 2 days, let's say, from the 20th, it'll take him at least the 22nd to get home, 24. And after those days, his wife Elizabeth conceived and hid herself 5 months. Now, the conception took place between the 23rd and the 24th of June. And when you add 5 months to that, you come to November the 24th. These dates are important, so I hope you're making note. This would bring you at her 5 months period of time, it brings us to November the 24th, verse 25. Thus hath the Lord dealt with me in the days wherein he looked on me to take away my reproach among men. She was thrilled. 26, in the sixth month, the angel Gabriel was sent from God unto a city of Galilee named Nazareth. Now, what would that be? Well, that would be 1 month later. This takes us to December the 25th. This is very important because this is the day of Mary's conception, not the date of Christ's birth, but is the date of Christ's conception. You that have companion Bibles, your appendix 179 documents all this to the day, day by day, on the conception and the birth of the Lord Jesus Christ. Do not let this take anything away from you. Because when did the Lord begin dwelling, as you're going to find out in this chapter, with us? On December the 25th. The Holy Spirit dwelt with us because when Elizabeth, after she conceives here, she's going to run immediately to Elizabeth, her cousin. And John, 6 months in the womb, leapt when he felt the presence of the Holy Spirit, and he was filled with the Holy Spirit while still in his mother's womb. So any way you want to look at it, Christ began dwelling with us on December the 25th, the day of the conception. Next verse, let's go with it, please. 27, he went to Galilee to a virgin espoused or betrothed to a man whose name was Joseph of the house of David. And the virgin's name was Mary, and Mary means a tear. 28, and the angel came in unto her and said, Hail, thou that art highly favored. The Lord is with thee. Blessed art thou among women. And certainly she was. Why? 29, and when she saw him, she was troubled at his saying, and cast in her mind what manner of salutation this should be. I want you to see the difference in Mary and John. John doubted. Mary is trying to understand. It's all right to reason. It's already all right to reason what it is that God would have you do so that you can follow his command. But don't doubt. Mary did not doubt. Verse 30, and the angel said unto her, Fear not, Mary, for thou hast found favor with God. 31, and behold, thou shalt conceive in thy womb and bring forth a son and shall call his name Jesus. Now, it's important that you understand this name. What does it mean? Jesus being translated Yeshua, which interpreted means Yahweh's Savior. That's Almighty God's Savior. It's the Savior sent to save the world. And as it is written in Isaiah chapter 7, verse 14, listen carefully. A virgin shall conceive. This is a prophecy coming to pass, being reported concisely by Luke, that this virgin would conceive, would bring forth a son, and we should call him Emmanuel, being interpreted as to say God with us. And that's what Yeshua means. Yahweh with us, Savior. And so it is. And as Christ would say as he walked the earth in the 14th chapter of St. John, if you've seen me, you've seen the Father. Why? Because it was God with us. Verse 32, to continue. He shall be great and shall be called the Son of the Highest. That's the Most High God. And the Lord God shall give unto him the throne of his father David. It's his, and it shall be his, not for a little while, but forever and ever. 33, and he shall reign over the house of Jacob forever. And of his kingdom there shall be no end. That's the one you want to join, my friend, if you have any intelligence at all, if you have any wisdom at all, as this physician is bringing forth this report, giving you good advice concisely. This is the party you want to belong to, is the kingdom that is forever, because about any other kingdom probably won't stand. Verse 34, then said Mary unto the angel, how shall this be, seeing I know not a man? Now, she's not doubting here. She's just reasoning, how can it be? Fair enough, okay? And to John, it seemed a little too late. To Mary here, it seems a little too early, all right? Verse 35, and the angel answered and said unto her, the Holy Spirit shall come upon thee, and the power of the Highest, the Most High God, shall overshadow thee. Therefore also that holy thing which shall be born of thee shall be called the Son of God. And it was God in the flesh, okay? Verse 36, and behold, thy cousin Elizabeth, she hath also conceived a son in her old age, and this is the sixth month with her, who was called barren. Well, what is this now, the sixth month? December the 25th. That's important. A lot of people say, well, I didn't know those dates were in the Bible. Well, they are. If you know how to read the concise report given to you by this one Luke, which is a light giver, which gives you the truth, the chronology of the light himself, that is to say the Lord Jesus Christ. Now, something very important was just stated concerning the lineage and birthright of many people. Elizabeth was called Mary's cousin. Now, well, what are the ramifications of being a cousin? I mean, let's think about this a moment. Mary, we thought, was of the tribe of Judah. And she's calling Elizabeth, who we know because it was definitely and concisely reported, she's of the tribe of Levite. She's a daughter of Aaron, full blood. And Mary is her cousin. So what does that mean? It means exactly this. It means that, as you're going to learn in chapter 3 of this great book, which Luke brings forth with such concise ramifications and chronology that you can't go wrong, that it was Mary's father who was of the tribe of Judah, but Mary's mother was of the tribe of Levi, and this is well and good. So therefore, Christ, who was born to Mary, who was of the tribe of Judah as well as the tribe of Levi, with Almighty God being the father thereof, you have a priest forever after the order of Melchizedek. That is to say, both of the priest line and the king line, making him Lord of Lords and King of Kings and Lord of Lords, being that priest forever after the order of Melchizedek. And Melchizedek is one of his names, as it is written in Hebrews chapter 7, verse 3, for he was as the Son of God. Why? Because he was the Son of God. No mother, no father, as he would approach Abraham way back in the Old Testament. Then, therefore, we have this merging in the lineage of the Lord Jesus Christ, whereby there's no mystery to you that God's word is fulfilled. And when we get to chapter 3, it will be Joseph's, given under Joseph by law, okay? And I will explain that when we get there, meaning they're in-laws to Joseph, but they're Mary's true father. And believe it or not, as Joseph's genealogy is given in Matthew chapter 1, which has nothing to do basically with the birth of Christ, because it's his adopted father's name, but it goes back from Abraham to Joseph. But the lineage that you will find in chapter 3 goes from Mary's father all the way back to Adam. That's important. I'll say it again. The lineage in chapter 3 of this great book, to show you the concision, goes from not just back to Abraham, but all the way to Adam. Eth ha-Adam, giving you the proper lineage through which Christ would come. These are all very important points. The concise report that this physician brings forth. You see, he was a scribe as well as a physician, because much of the New Testament with Paul, he was the scribe that wrote the report. And he brings forth such a wonderful report. So again, what day are we on? 6 months into Elizabeth's pregnancy. She received her pregnancy on the 23rd, 24th of June. And here it is now in December, 6 months later, December the 25th, on the day that Elizabeth conceived. Well, what can we make of this? Well, I don't know. Let's read on. Next verse, please, 37. For with God nothing shall be impossible. Are you worried about something? Do you have a problem? Nothing's impossible with God, our Heavenly Father. Verse 38. And Mary said, behold, the handmaid of the Lord, be it unto me according to thy word. And the angel departed from her. She accepted it. She didn't question it. There it was given. I mean, here, usually, do you know what the penalty would be for a single girl here? Stoning. Verse 39.

But God told her not to fear through the Gabriel. And Mary arose, verse 39, and Mary arose in those days and went into the hill country with haste, the same day, with haste, into a city of Judah. 40, where did she go? And entered into the house of Zacharias. This is the priest of the Levitical priesthood of the course of Abijah, and saluted Elizabeth, gave her a salutation. Do you know what happened then? This is extremely important. You listen carefully. 41. And it came to pass that when Elizabeth heard the salutation of Mary, the babe leapt in her womb. And Elizabeth was filled with the Holy Spirit. Why? Well, because the Holy Spirit had approached on the day of conception. Well, then when does a soul begin to dwell in an embryo? Well, I think that's pretty self-evident, is it not? The very Holy Spirit, which is the Spirit of Jesus Christ, the Spirit of Almighty God, was dwelling within the womb of Mary. And when she approached, John, still in an embryo in his mother's womb, could feel the presence of the Holy Spirit, and Elizabeth, this Levitical priestess, leapt with joy. And how precious it is. Many might say, well, I didn't know when life began in a pregnancy. Well, it was just answered for you by Almighty God. Was answered in such a way that, you know, you don't have to be the brightest bulb in the package to understand that. That the Holy Spirit, the very spirit of the entity, begins dwelling at conception. God plans it so, it is so, end of story. That is a fact, and that's the way it is. So what a beautiful chapter. I want you to remember the course of Abijah from the 15th to the 19th of June. The angel appearing within that week before the 19th, and then on the 20th he heads for home, 40 miles. If he makes 20 miles a day, he's there on the 22nd or 3rd. Elizabeth conceives, and 5 months later we come to November the 24th on our calendar. And then on the sixth month, which is December the 25th, Christ began dwelling with man. Don't ever let anyone take that away. That's something to truly celebrate. It truly is. And then as it's written in the fourth, you know, many people take this time and they say, well, you shouldn't celebrate Christmas. Oh, you shouldn't? That's when the Holy Spirit began dwelling with us. That's when truly Christ began dwelling with us. Well, what about all this tree business? Well, have you never read Zechariah chapter 14, where God would say, I am a great fir tree? Fir trees have always been symbolic of our people. Why? The symbolism is that it's evergreen, meaning ever living. So what you're doing is symbolically saying in that tree, our faith is ever living, and it's only symbolic. It's not something we worship. So people could say, well, you've never read Jeremiah chapter 10. Oh, I've read it in more than one language. What it means, you have some knucklehead heathens that'll go out and cut a tree and slice it and decorate it and worship the tree. We do not worship the tree. The tree is only symbolic of eternal life. Because God in Hosea, which means salvation, you want salvation, then you better listen to your father. The evergreen is only symbolic of eternal life. We don't worship it. It symbolizes eternal life. So it is your choice in that, the customs of our people. There's certainly nothing wrong with it, because nothing becomes an idol until you worship it. And you worship the Lord Jesus Christ. This conception that took place with Mary on that day became the Savior of the world, your Savior. And that is something for us to worship and to celebrate. And all these people that would, you know, like to drop

0: right, enough said. We'll pick this up in the next lecture. Bless your heart. You listen a moment, won't you please?
1: The Mark of the Beast on CD is our free introductory offer to you. 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It is getting late in the game. You need to know what the Mark of the Beast is. As it's written in Revelation chapter 13, verse 8, many will be deceived. There is no need for you to be deceived. Christ said in Mark 13, 23, "Behold, I have foretold you all things." 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Don't be deceived by Satan.
0: And there we are back again. Let's have the 800 number, please. 1-800-643-4645. That number is good from Puerto Rico, throughout the U.S., Alaska, Hawaii, and all over Canada. If the Spirit moves and you got a question, you share it. Won't you do that? Please never ask a question about a particular reverend, denomination, or organization. We do not judge people. God is our judge. That's all we need. He can handle it. He takes care of business. You do have the right to discern who you should study with and who has truth and who has whatever. You always hold to the truth concisely, the Word of God, chapter by chapter and verse by verse, and have your family blessed, whereby you have the true knowledge that you can stand and withstand any storm that might come against your family or your nation. Always remember that. Those of you that listen by shortwave around the world, it's always a pleasure hearing from you. And your announcer at the end of the hour will give you our mailing address. Again, always a pleasure. Got a prayer request? You don't need that number or an address. Why? God knows what you're thinking right now. He does. Why? He created you different than anyone else. Your DNA is different. Your fingerprints. You're unique. Why? He wanted someone just like you, but he does want you to love him. He loves you, but he may not love what you do always. Return that love and you'll receive his blessings. He knows you. That's why he created you. He wants you to love him. Father, around the globe we come, we ask that you lead, guide, direct, Father, touch in Yeshua's precious name. Thank you, Father. Amen. Okay, question time. Nancy from Mississippi. Do you believe that Jesus was God in the flesh, or do you believe that he was just a man because he could not be a part of it because of the flesh? No, it is written in the first chapter of John, the Word became flesh and walked among us. And have you ever read the first verse in the great book of St. John? In the beginning was the Word, and the Word was with God, and the Word was God. He is the Word. And have you ever read Deuteronomy 18:18? It's real easy to remember that. It's just 18:18. Where God promises there, I'm going to raise someone up, a prophet, just like you are in the flesh, so that you can see him and believe him and follow him. And then he continues on, if you go with somebody that would lie to you and claim to be a prophet, then you'll get burned, okay? But he promised he would send him long before Christ was born, as Isaiah chapter 7, verse 14 so stipulates. Daniel, I believe that is, from California, is it right to try to baptize individuals or pray for God that have already died? It's all right if you want to pray for somebody that's already passed on, but there is a kind of a false teaching. I'm not judging anyone, but unfortunately certain people take 1 Corinthians chapter 15 verse 29, where the subject is all the way from the beginning of the 15th chapter up to that point, that if you don't believe Christ rose from the dead, why do you want to follow him? And what it really says, rather than baptizing somebody for the dead, what it really means, being properly translated, is this: why would you baptize yourself in a dead man's name that never raised from the grave? Okay, the tomb. Well, certainly Christ did resurrect, and we can baptize ourselves in his name. And that's what it has reference to. It doesn't do any good to baptize somebody that's already dead with a proxy, okay? That's not what it's talking about. Tiffany from Alabama. Pastor Murray, how will we be able to tell the Antichrist from the real Christ? Well, by knowing the chronology of events. That's what the book of Revelation is all about. The false Christ comes at the sixth trump, and we're still in flesh bodies. The true Christ comes at the seventh trump, and instantly, in the wink of an eye, as in that same 15th chapter of 1 Corinthians we were just quoting from, of verse 29, all the way down to verse 52, it states right there, in the twinkle of an eye, as a change, we all change into spiritual bodies. So as long as you're in a flesh body and somebody claims to be Christ, they're lying to you. Okay, you got that? That's one of the simple ways, but it's an oversimplification. All you have to do is know the false one's coming first, sitting in Jerusalem claiming to be God. And he's nothing but a fraud, because we're still in flesh bodies. But he is supernatural, and the whole world will whore after him that do not have the truth of God's word. Karen from Louisiana. My husband has spoken some terrible things against the Holy Spirit, but he has repented now. How will this affect him, as the Bible says that blasphemy against the Holy Spirit is unforgivable? Karen, that's not what it's talking about, okay? Many people may use profanity and swear and many other things. That is forgivable. What it's talking about is in Luke chapter 12, verse 10, is for one of God's elect. That is somebody that knows better, okay? Knows absolutely what they're doing. You're supposed to do as it is written in Mark chapter 13, allow the Holy Spirit to speak through you when you're delivered up before the synagogue of Satan. That's the appearance of the false Christ. If you are one of God's elect and you refuse the Holy Spirit, that's blasphemy against him and taking up for Satan. I don't believe it'll happen, but that's unpardonable. So I can put it this way quite safely. No one at this point could have ever committed the unpardonable sin, because it cannot be committed until the false Christ appears on earth, okay? Luke chapter 12, verse 10. Gina from, I don't know where Gina's from, are the Ten Commandments still in effect today? Absolutely, some of them fulfilled. Christ would say, I changed not one jot of the law, but I came to fulfill it. Okay. Now, like, he became our high Sabbath. He became our Passover, 1 Corinthians chapter 5, verse 6 and 7. Thou shalt not steal. As far as I know, you don't want to go around stealing thinking the law's done away with, because you'll end up in the pokey. All right. And the law is not changed. Matthew chapter 5 and 6 will document that. Paul from Texas. Pastor Murray, I've studied with you many years. Thank you for your teachings. I love you and your staff and family. When Satan in a man's physical body goes into the temple showing himself to be God and causing the sacrifices to stop proclaiming himself as God, does that mean there is no temple there now in Jerusalem? Does it need to be rebuilt? For when this happens, the temple is the many-membered body. He will take advantage of that. And he will take over whatever building in that area he wishes to, because every religion will worship him. Okay, you're accurate in that. And you're quoting basically 2 Thessalonians chapter 2, verse 4. Nancy from Georgia. Why would God take your marriage relationship away from you in heaven when it is one of the most important relationships that you have here on earth, and he created it? Because this earth age is passing. there is a marriage. Have you missed that? Haven't you ever read Revelation chapter 19, verses 7 and 8? The marriage is with the Lamb of God. And all participate in that. God doesn't take anything away that he doesn't add something much better. Does that mean we will know our mates on earth? When we're, absolutely. But what a wonderful time. Spiritual bodies are a little different than flesh bodies, for we are all as the angels in a spirit body. Laverne from Oklahoma, I'm confused. I thought that we would be in spiritual bodies in the millennium, but you said on the first day we were in flesh bodies. If you've heard that, I either misspoke or you misheard. Because on the first day, we're all changed at that instantly. 1 Corinthians 15:52, I just quoted it. The wink of an eye. We put this corruptible puts on incorruption, and this mortal puts on immortality, if you make it all the way. We're definitely in spiritual bodies through the millennium. Larry from, there is no more flesh, it's all over with. Larry from Florida, would you tell me where the Ten Commandments are in the Bible? Exodus chapter 20, you'll find all 10 of them there. Beverly from Georgia, I can't find in my Bible where Satan was Cain's father and Cain and Abel were twins. What Bible are you reading from? Same one you are. Have you never read St. John chapter 8, verse 44, where it says the first murderer? Who was the first murderer? Well, what does your Bible say about the first murderer? Your Bible says it was Cain. And then it goes on and said, you are of your father, the devil, and the deeds of your father you will do. And Jesus, again, in Matthew chapter 13, beginning with verse 35, that's been kept secret since the beginning of the world, is the planting of the tares, that means the devil planting his seed in the Garden of Eden, those wicked, evil children called Kenites, children of Cain. And he makes it very clear, those children were planted by the devil himself through impregnation. And as far as Cain and Abel being twins, the word in Genesis chapter 4, verse 2, states very clearly that after Eve gave birth to Cain, where it says, and again, the word is yasof in the Hebrew tongue. It means she continued in labor. If a woman gives birth to one child and continues in labor and gives birth to another, what does that mean? It means they were twins. I read the same Bible you do, but I'm reading it with understanding because of my knowledge into the Hebrew manuscripts as well, okay? Timothy from Nevada, where in the Bible does it talk about the bag of water? Probably you're thinking about St. John chapter 3, verse 5. Where most people say, you got to be born again, only the word again is not correct. It's from above. You come from God. You got to be born from God, but you got to be born through the bag of waters, which means not as the fallen angels did. Their sin was they left their place of habitation and came to seduce woman, not to be born of her. So you read it in John chapter 3, verse 5, which simply means to be born from the womb, but born from above. The soul comes from above. It doesn't come from some rock out here or somewhere else. It comes from God because he created you. And as it is written in Ezekiel chapter 18, verse 4, all souls belong to God. That's Kenites, all races, all people, all souls belong to God. You don't get around to giving your soul to God. He's got it right there. It's his to do with as he chooses. James, when you die, you say we will have a perfect spirit. How old will we be in the spirit body? Our spirit body is perfect. It has no disease or anything like that. That's what I mean. But as far as perfection is concerned, if you're raised in a spiritual body and still have a mortal soul, you're not perfect, okay? Perfect in the Greek tongue means maturity as well. And anyone that hasn't matured enough to know God's truth by that time is in a heap of hurt. But this is why it's written, it seems like we keep going back to 1 Corinthians 15, 52, and 53, where this mortal must put on immortality, which simply means this flesh body has got to put on the spiritual body. But the mortal, meaning your soul, has got to put on immortality. Otherwise, it's not perfect. It's spiritually dead or in a hammer. By that I mean spiritually dead, not physically dead. I won't go into the Greek, nekros and nikos, but it's something you should know from Revelation chapter 20, verse 5. There's a difference in flesh dead and spirit dead. What is the millennium about? It's teaching those that are spiritually dead, trying to prime their pump, whereby maybe, just maybe, they will grab onto a little knowledge of truth when it's right before them and overcome at the second resurrection. That's what it's all about. Daniel from Iowa, please explain Ishtar. Is this a pagan god? It is a pagan goddess, okay? Any good dictionary will answer that for you. It's where our word Easter, which is not in the Bible manuscripts. It was used once in the King James in the book of Acts, but the manuscripts in the place of that word Ishtar is Pasel, which is Passover. That's the high day of Christianity because Christ became our Passover, our high Sabbath. It's preacher, typical preacher. At that time, in the early spring, along about the time of Passover, the heathen went out into the forest and rolled eggs, and it was a ritual of fertility, sexual orgies going on out there, and quick like a rabbit, bunny hopping, you know. And the preacher said, well, hey, you know, we could gather them into our church if we'll just roll eggs and hop like a bunny, quick like a bunny. Maybe we could get a bigger membership. Well, you know, true teachers of God's word should not be hard up for students. If you're teaching God's word, you're going to have more students than you can handle. God almost promises you that. The fields are white for harvest. But you got to teach God's word. You got to teach the truth that overruns with true people. You don't need heathen to fill your church. You need people that are converted and interested in receiving truth, and let the truth then convert the heathen, whereby they're interested in learning and being fed. If a church feeds them, they will come. Well, what do you feed them? Word of God. That's so oversimple. You know, I don't know. People, churches claim they're losing people and they're having a hard time. Well, teach the word of God and teach it as it should be taught. And you'll have to enlarge your church. Brenda from Maryland, there will not be a rapture at all. We will be here at the sixth trump, the battle against the enemy. Is this correct? You got it right. Christ is returning here. We're not flying away somewhere. But at the sixth trump, the false Christ is coming. And we don't have anything to worry about. The Holy Spirit will speak through us. Satan is not coming to destroy the world, as many people think. He's coming to play Jesus. He's coming to convert it. It's going to be the greatest revival this world will have ever seen up to that point. People are going to flood to him because he comes in prosperously and peacefully. That's just the most people say, well, he's got on red long handle underwear and he's got horns and he's got a pitchfork. Oh, the Bible doesn't say that. That's a figment of somebody's imagination. That's why a lot of people are going to be deceived. He comes in. He was the most beautiful of the archangels, Ezekiel chapter 28. And that's one reason he's able to deceive a lot of people being supernatural. When Michael cast him from heaven, as it is written in Revelation chapter 12, verse 6 and 7, that's why it says, woe, woe, woe to you on earth. Because he's down there and he knows he has but a short time, and boy, is he going to play Big Daddy. Is he going to play, I've got it all, follow me. Joanne from Arizona, are we supposed to face the east to pray? Well, if I had a conviction placed on me by Almighty God that I needed to face east, then I would face east. But, however, God says, Iya Asha Aya, that's what I am that I am. He is wherever he wishes to be. More than the east, the west, north, south, above, down, he's everywhere. So you can pray wherever you want to, and he's going to hear you. But it is true, it is, traditions play a great part, and we are instructed to face the east even in burial. A man's feet always face east so that his face, when he opens his eyes, is looking to the rising sun in the early morning. His head is facing east. As a minister, you always know you're supposed to go to the head of the casket at a burial place. And the way you know where the head is, even without asking if it's sealed, is you go to the west end of the casket because the feet are facing east and the head is on the west end looking east, okay? That may be more information than was necessary, but there you have it. Okay, but what, you know, if God implies to you, or if you have a conviction that you should do it, I'm going to pray wherever I want to, whether I'm driving a car, reading whatever. I'm going to pray wherever I am, facing whatever direction. Michael from Virginia, how important is the taking of communion? I have been ill and I can't go to church. Can I do this at home? And how would I go about doing this? You take the sacraments, you ask God's blessings over those sacraments, and then you simply know as you partake of the bread that this was Christ's body that was broken for many. And take ye and eat ye all of it. It's broken for you. He took the stripes, you get the healing. And then on the other sacrament, you bless the cup, for it was symbolic of his blood that was shed to forgive sins, your sins, the sins of the world. Take it and drink you all of it, and do it in the name of the Lord Jesus Christ. Amen. And that's it. You can take it anytime you want to. Any person can take it. You don't need a pastor there to do it. You can do it yourself. Just as I can say right now, I'm out of time. And I love you all because you enjoy studying our Father's word chapter by chapter and verse by verse. But most of all, God loves you for it. Know what? It makes his day. Because that's the letter that he's written to you, explaining to you exactly how things transpired and what he expects of you. So it makes his day. And boy, when you make his day, he's going to make yours big time. All right? Now, we brought to you by your tithes and offerings. If we've helped you, you help us keep coming to you. Once you do that, bless God. He will always bless you. Most important, though, you listen to me and you listen good now. You stay in his word every day. In his word is a good day, even with trouble. Do you know why? Because Jesus Yeshua is the living word.
1: 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Thank you for watching today's program, and God bless you.

This has been a long time I've been promising a children's book. This is a book that will help a parent teach their child exactly what God's Word states. Now, this was done by a very good friend and student of this chapel. We have given it, if you would, a binder whereby if there is a page that you feel is too far advanced for your children, then by all means you should remove that particular page. It is done in a material that is even washable, and it takes you step by step into instructing a child, what does God's Word say? And I think you will find it extremely helpful. It is item number 4414.

0: Welcome to the Shepherd's Chapel Network Family Bible Study Hour with Pastor Arnold Murray. Wisdom is understanding God's Word. Pastor Murray's unique teaching approach brings God's Word alive with meaning as he takes you on a chapter-by-chapter, verse-by-verse study of God's letter to you, the Bible. And now here is Pastor Arnold Murray.
1: Good day to you. God bless you. Say welcome to the Shepherd's Chapel. Welcome to this family Bible study hour back in our Father's Word, Book of Luke, the Light Giver. And oh, how much light is shed from the very words of this concise report by a physician, which Luke was, a medical doctor, in giving us an account of exactly how it was. We know that both Elizabeth and Mary now, after the conception, that we have what a fantastic time. That for Elizabeth, it seemed like a little late because she was quite along in years. But for Mary, it was a little early because she was not she was betrothed but not married. But the angel Gabriel appeared. And inasmuch as the two were cousins, and that's important because Elizabeth being of the daughters of Aaron, and Mary being of the tribe of Judah and the tribe of Levite, because of her mother being a Levite and her father a Judean of the tribe of Judah, then we see the order of Melchizedek kept forth, and as much as Christ would be legally and by birth King of Kings and Lord of Lords, the king line Judah and the priest line being the Levites. Mary has just approached Elizabeth, and as she approached, this would be December the 25th from the course of Abiah, which is a date in the chapter 1, first lecture, then the babe who was 6 months in Elizabeth's womb leapt, meaning the Holy Spirit was already there at conception. That's when the soul begins dwelling in the very womb of the mother, and so it is. So that's what had just happened as Mary approached her cousin Elizabeth. Let's pick it up in verse 42. And here we have Elizabeth speaking, verse 42. And she spake out with a loud voice and said, "Blessed art thou among women," speaking of Mary, "and blessed is the fruit of thy womb." Why? Verse 43. "And whence is this to me that the mother of my Lord should come to me?" Who am I that the mother of my Lord should come to my house? And we see the humbleness here of Elizabeth. And verse 44. "For lo, as soon as the voice of thy salutation sounded in mine ears, the babe leapt in my womb for joy." Not for sadness, but for joy. In other words, the very presence of the Holy Spirit already dwelling with man. That's why you can celebrate December the 25th. That's when Christ, in fact, indeed, through the Holy Spirit, began dwelling with man and brought this wonderful joy present at that time. Verse 45. "And blessed or happy is she that believed, for there shall be a fulfillment, of those things which were told her from the Lord." From the Lord, how did she get that word from the Lord? The man that stands before the Lord, which is to say Gabriel, being translated, means man of God. Verse 46, "And Mary said, my soul doth magnify the Lord." Oh, how I love him, how I appreciate him, is what she's saying here. Verse 47, "And my spirit hath rejoiced in God my Savior." And here we have in her womb that Savior that God promised, and he delivered upon it. And that Savior would become he who was crucified, that paid the price for salvation for whomsoever will. It happened, and it was a joyful time. Verse 48, "For he hath regarded the low estate of his handmaiden. For behold, from henceforth all generations shall call me blessed." And And it was blessed. Why? Because this was the fulfillment of what was said concerning Eve all the way back to the eighth day of the creation of Eth HaAdam, that day, when it would be said there that Eve would be the mother of all living. Not that she gave birth to all that were living, but that through her womb, umbilical cord to umbilical cord, all the way to this Mary, would come the Lord Jesus Christ, who is the Savior of the world. And quite frankly, you are either in him or you're not living, because this living means eternal. You would have eternal life if you were to love him, believe upon him, and then thus so it is that we have all generations, all the way back to Eve, we have this blessing, this promise from Almighty God. And the promise, actually the first prophecy in the Bible, you will find in chapter 3, verse 15, where it speaks of the serpent seed and the woman seed, the woman seed being Christ ultimately. He said, you're going to bruise his heel, meaning you're going to nail him to the cross, but he's going to bruise your head. And ultimately that's what it will be when Satan is cast into the lake of fire. Verse 49 to continue. For he that is mighty hath done to me great things, and holy is his name. And so it is. The Most High God, having seen fit through this young girl to bring forth this Savior. Verse 50, and his mercy is on them that fear him from generation to generation. Many might say, well, how could this be possible? Well, remember verse 37. Don't ever forget it. 37 of this same chapter. What did it say? For with God, nothing shall be impossible. Our Father is able to do whatsoever he so chooses. There's no reason ever for anyone that loves him and follows him to get all anxious about anything, knowing Father's wing is over you when you are indeed following him and serving him. Verse 51 to continue. Verse 51 reads, he hath showed strength with his arm. He hath scattered the proud in the imagination of their hearts. He'll let them do it to themselves. They won't have any trouble doing it. Verse 52, he hath put down the mighty from their seats and exalted them of low degree. And so it is that he would, well, tell us an example of that. Well, one of the greatest examples would be Nebuchadnezzar, king of Babylon. I mean, he was so mighty and God knocked him down and had him acting like an animal for four seasons passed over. And he took a little old Daniel, who was a captive, and put him basically over the management of the whole realm. And in other words, moved him from the low degree in prison up to controlling the nation, the high seat, and Nebuchadnezzar to the low. And what happened? The conversion then of Nebuchadnezzar in chapter 4 of the great book of Daniel wrote one of the most beautiful prayers ever written. I'm talking about the king of Babylon, not the one that is to come, which is to say none other than Satan, but God can manage whatever he wishes to do. People like to play government and politics. God's on the throne. Verse 53, he had filled the hungry with good things, and the rich he hath sent empty away. In other words, what is the good things he fills the hungry with? Truth. Truth being the word of God. He fills you and gives you that strength and that power and that might that God's word brings you, strengthens you, and shows you with that light, being Luke, the light giver, showing you the path and the way. Verse 54, he hath holpen his servant Israel. He has helped in remembrance of his mercy. This is This word hope, and translated from the Greek, it means that he actually takes their hand and leads them on the way. How precious it is that God loves his children to that point. Let me ask you something. Have you ever been in one of those fixes where you didn't know which way was out and God simply just took you by the hand, basically, spiritually, and led you through it, and you wondered, well, what was I so upset about that he worked it out for you? That's the way our Father operates. Verse 55. As he spake to our fathers, to Abraham, and to his seed forever. Well, what did he, it's important that you, why would God mention Abraham here? Well, because of the promise made. And you're not going to have it, but I'm going to go back to the 17th chapter of Genesis, when Abram was still Abram, and when God actually changed his name. Listen to it a moment. Chapter 17, verse 5, the great book of Genesis. What was it that God said to Abraham? Neither shall thy name any more be called Abram, but thy name shall be Abraham. He added a ha, which is to say an H, the fifth letter of the alphabet, meaning grace. For a father of many nations have I made thee. That's what the word Abraham means, father of many nations. That was the promise made to Abraham. And I will take thee exceedingly, I will make thee exceedingly fruitful, and I will make nations of thee. And king shall come out of thee, and I will establish my covenant between me and thee and thy seed after thee in their generations for an everlasting covenant to be a God unto thee and to thy seed after thee. And so it was. That's how God spoke to Abraham. It's a covenant. A covenant is a contract. And that contract is to all nations, whomsoever will. Through what? Through this babe in Mary's womb at this time. It comes to pass that here is that leader. Here is that Messiah. Here is that one. This is why Abram was changed to Abraham. Because through this son, the Son of God, it would be made possible. Verse 56, returning to Luke chapter 1. And Mary abode with her about 3 months and returned to her own house. Now, let's see. Let's figure this out. Get your pencil out. How far along was Elizabeth when Mary first came there? She was 6 months. And that was December the 25th. We're 3 months later. That's 9 months for Elizabeth. We're about to see the birth of John the Baptist. Well, when was he born then? Well, figure it out. December the 25th, January the 25th, February the 25th, March the 25th, or that is to say, just about the time of the spring equinox, which was the announcing, just a few days from Passover, when that one would cry, that one would be born who would cry in the wilderness. You see, all these things are not by accident, but by the wonderful hand of the living God, that he lays this groundwork whereby we know. So here Elizabeth, being in her 9th month, is going to deliver. Verse 57. Now Elizabeth's full time came, that she should be delivered, and she brought forth a son. 58, and her neighbors and her cousins heard how the Lord had showed great mercy upon her, and they rejoiced with her. There she had been barren all these years, and then was blessed with this child. Verse 59, and it came to pass that on the 8th day, they came to circumcise the child. This would put you to Passover, okay? The 15th day after the spring equinox. And they called him Zacharias after the name of his father. That's what they called him. It won't stand, okay? Verse 60, and his mother answered and said, not so, but he shall be called John, Yohanan, which is to say, gift of God. And here indeed was to this senior couple a gift from God. But not only that, a gift, a voice crying from the wilderness that would announce the coming of the Lord himself, and crying, repent to many and delivering their souls. What a fantastic one this was. But here, Zechariah still can't speak because he doubted the angel Gabriel. He doubted the very being a priest of the course of Abiah would doubt Gabriel, the man that stands before the very altar of God. And so he couldn't talk. Verse 61, and they said unto her, there is none of thy kindred that is called by this name. You don't have any Johns in your family. Verse 62, and they made signs to his father how he would have him called. 63, and he asked for a writing table. This will be the first time writing is brought up in this particular book. And he wrote, saying, his name is John. And they marveled all. And here you have the first written word, absolutely, that would announce the dispensation. What was that name written? John, Yohanan. What does it mean? The grace of Almighty God, the grace of Yahweh, to be more specific. And so it was that this was all set in motion by God himself, by divine order. Well, wonder why he would do it, because he loves you. He loves you enough that he provided a Savior, because you're sure not perfect. But he, through this Savior, and this one that would cry from the wilderness, he provided this way forever, this covenant, this contract, that it would be honestly fulfilled and kept for mankind, even to this day, and will be throughout eternity. Verse 64, to continue, and his mouth was opened immediately, Zacharias was, and his tongue loosed, and he spake and praised God. He had indeed been blessed. Verse 65, and fear came on all that dwelt round, that's reverence, all around about them, and all these sayings were noised abroad throughout all the hill country of Judea. What a blessing it was. 66, and all they that heard them laid them up in their hearts, saying, what manner of child shall this be? And the hand of the Lord was with him. And so it was. Christ himself would later talk about this John. He would say, what did you go out there to hear? Some reed blowing in the wind? Listen to somebody 20 minutes this way and then switch over the wind this way and listen there 20, but never giving to the truth. No, John was straight on with the truth. Repent. And never giving quarter to anything other than truth itself. What a John. He said, you didn't go out there to hear some man dressed in fine clothing. You went out there to hear John. And so it was that this one would lead. 67, and his father Zacharias was filled with the Holy Spirit, and he prophesied, saying, now this is a prophecy direct from the Holy Spirit. Listen. 68, blessed be the Lord God of Israel, for he hath visited and redeemed his people. He has brought in a new dispensation of time. It's called the time of salvation, to repent and have your sins forgiven. Verse 69, and hath raised up an horn of salvation for us in the house of his servant David. Now, again, we know that Zacharias was a Levite. So how is it that he's saying from the house of David? He's talking about David and the horn and the promise that would come with the team that both of them would make. that is to say the Lord Jesus Christ and John. 70, and he spake by the mouth of his holy prophets, this is a prophecy, which have been since the world began. In other words, this was determined before the world, the foundations of this earth age ever came into being. It was formed from the very first earth age when salvation was needed. And naturally, this one was in the spirit of Elijah. And these things, the Savior himself, brought forth or promised by Almighty God, being the whole purpose of this dispensation of time, the time of salvation, the time of testing, in a sense, to see who will love God and who will follow Satan. The choice is always up to the individual. Verse 71, that we should be saved from our enemies and from the hand of all that hate us. And that is as it is. If you love the Lord, and if you follow his word, and if you use the wisdom that he grants you through serving him, it will give you the victory over all those that hate you. Why? Because God will see to it. That's his promise. Do you believe that? You can, because it is true. But you must at the same time be a follower. You can't doubt as Zacharias did when Gabriel approached him in the beginning. You have to believe the prophecy that Zechariah is giving right now. For it's not Zechariah speaking, but it's the Holy Spirit. That Holy Spirit that was still in the womb of Mary, bringing forth salvation to the world. Verse 72, to perform the mercy promised to our fathers, and to remember his holy covenant, that covenant that we read in the 17th chapter of Genesis. But what he's quoting here is Micah chapter 7, verse 20, where this prophecy was brought forth again and nailed down, that he would always lead us. You know, at this time, you want to remember also that our Father, as he would bring forth this Son, who would pay that price on the cross, gives us the full reason thereof. God always does. It was even written in Psalms 22, which is the Psalm of the Crucifixion. It's telling how they crucified Christ. It was, gives Christ words on the cross, Eli, Eli, lama sabachthani. And in Hebrews chapter 2, verse 14, in that 22nd Psalm, it says, you will announce this to the congregation. And that congregation is told in Hebrews chapter 2, verse 14, Christ came into this world to be crucified, basically, whereby in so doing, he could bring in salvation, but at the same time, destroy death, which is to say the devil. And so it is that he does and did and will. And through that comes your salvation. Why do I say that? Because I want you to know that he takes care of business. That's why the very scripture ahead that said he from the hand of all that hate thee, he's in charge. He's in control. And he puts down those that would come against us. He puts down our enemies. And you can love him and trust him for that. That's the beauty of salvation. That is the beauty of the gift that God would send us. Verse 73 to continue. The oath which he sware to our father Abraham. That oath is a covenant. It holds true to this day that Abraham would become the father of many nations through this son, Christ. His seed, his offspring, would become as numerous as the stars of heaven and the sands of the sea. Where are they today? Basically, they make up your free nations, the free nations of this world. Well, why free? Well, because God's children will not stay under captivity for a long period of time. Why? Because God demands freedom. God demands it, and the children arrange it. But that is the promise made to Abraham. It is a contract and a covenant, and it is as sure today as it was the first day he gave it. Verse 74. And he would grant unto us that we, being delivered out of the hand of our enemies, might serve him without fear. You don't have anything to worry about. You know, when you look at the troubled world, you should always think of at this time Psalms 2. Oh, how the heathen do rage. Why do they rage? Because they're ignorant. Atheist, communistic atheism. Around the world, they have no anchor, no way to go, nothing to anchor things on. And then it continues in that Psalms 2 and lets us know that God laughs at it because he would send this son. I think I feel led just to turn there. You're not going to have it. It wasn't planned, but I think I'm going to read just a little bit of that psalm that you have and know. Because in these troubled times, you can worry if you allow yourself, but God has promised you, you don't have to. And Psalms 2, why do the heathen rage and the people imagine a vain thing, a bunch of emptiness? The kings of the earth set themselves and the rulers take counsel together against the Lord and against his anointed, saying, let us break their bands asunder and cast away their cords from us. Let's just take them over and do things the way we want to, politically, religiously, with education and everything else. He that sitteth in the heavens shall laugh. You think our Father doesn't laugh at the idiocy of people? The Lord shall have them in derision. And boy, look at them. Talk about derision. Then shall he speak unto them in his wrath and vex them in his sore displeasure. Yet have I set my king upon my holy hill of Zion. And that king is none other than Christ himself. I will declare the decree. The Lord hath said unto me, thou art my son, this day have I begotten thee. And that begetting was in the process just a while from delivery where we left that chapter 1 in Luke. Ask me, and I shall give thee the heathen for thine inheritance, and the uttermost parts of the earth for thy possession. Thou shalt break them with a rod of iron, and Christ will. And thou shalt dash them in pieces like a potter's vessel. Be wise now, therefore, O ye kings, be instructed, you judges of the earth. Serve the Lord with fear and rejoicing and with trembling. Kiss the Son. That means love the Lord Jesus Christ.

0: lest he be angry and you perish from the way when his wrath is kindled. But a little blessed are all they that put their trust in him. Do you do that? You can put your trust in him. He's going to destroy death, which is to say the devil. And even as the heathen rage today, God's laughing because he has assured you that follow him, hey, don't sweat it. We got it well under control. We're in the end times and time marches on. Returning then to St. Luke chapter 1, let's go with the next verse, 75. In holiness and righteousness before him all the days of his life. That is every day. He doesn't take a day off. He doesn't just come on one day of the week. Every day in the Lord is a wonderful day. 76, and thou child, we're back to John the Baptist, shall be called the prophet of the highest, the most high God. For thou shalt go before the face of the Lord to prepare his ways. Repent. Verse 77, to give knowledge of salvation unto his people by the remission of their sins. That's all you have to do. Let him know you love him and repent. Have a change of mind to know what he has done for us. 78, through the tender mercies of our God, and oh, they're there, whereby the day spring from on high hath visited us. You know, this day spring is a beautiful word. In the Hebrew, it's shemak, is a mak rather. It means the branch. And that branch is Christ. And that branch is coming. It's signed in the heavens. Verse 79. To give light to them that sit in darkness and in the shadow of death, to guide our feet into the way of peace. Peace of mind, so that even though the heathen rage, you find that peace of mind to know our Father is on the throne and to know that all is well. Verse 80 to complete the chapter. And the child grew, this being John, and waxed strong in spirit, and was in the deserts till the day of his showing unto Israel. And there he was, always able, a can-do type person. Why? God had his hand on him. Just as you become a can-do type person today, when God has his hand on you, he can count on you. You bet he can. If you follow him, if you love him, and to know God didn't do this because he needed some space to fill or time to fill. He did it for you so that salvation could come into your heart. Why? He loves you. He did all these things so that you could have that salvation. And he sent this one to prepare the way, though they beheaded him. Yet again, that spirit of Elijah shall come to prepare the hearts of the children to the fathers, plural, the bad and the good. You follow the good Father, our Heavenly Father. You'll never regret it and you'll never go wrong. Why? Because he dispenses that love he has for you, that it flows over into your life. And this light giver, that day star, Zemak, the branch, is with us. Do you not know that even while he was in the mother's womb, he could affect and give messages such as he gave to Zacharias? What makes you think he can't today? Of course he can. That's the beauty and the part of serving him. Don't miss the next lecture. Listen a moment, won't you please?
1: The Mark of the Beast on CD is our free introductory offer to you. What is the Mark of the Beast? Many false teachers would have you believe it will be a tattoo on your forehead or a computer chip implanted under your skin. It is getting late in the game. You need to know what the Mark of the Beast is. As it's written in Revelation chapter 13, verse 8, many will be deceived. There is no need for you to be deceived. Christ said in Mark 13:23, "Behold, I have foretold you all things." Jesus indeed told us how not to be deceived, and Pastor Arnold Murray takes you on a step-by-step study of God's Word concerning this critical subject, the Mark of the Beast. 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

0: We have one judge, that's our Father. Leave the judging to him. You do the discerning. That's a gift from God, is to know what's right and what's wrong, and follow likewise. Our Father always blesses that. Those of you that listen by shortwave around the world, it's always a pleasure hearing from you, and your announcer at the end of the hour will give you our mailing address. Again, always a pleasure. Now, prayer request, don't need the number, don't need an address. Why? God knows what you're thinking right now. The Holy Spirit does. He witnesses to you his very presence when he touches you. So let him know you love him. That's what he wants from you. Even today, let him know, won't you? He loves you. He may not love what you do all the time. Repent and return that love and be blessed. Father, around the globe we come. We ask that you lead, guide, direct, touch in Yeshua's precious name. Thank you, Father. Amen. Okay, and question time. And we're going to go with David from Oklahoma. If a person refuses to be baptized, will he lose the rewards of heaven? In a sense, you're asking me to judge a person by the term refuses to be baptized. Is it that, you see, as a pastor, did he really refuse with full knowledge of what baptism was? Or did he simply not know what baptism was, and because of his lack of understanding, he did not accomplish it? So you see, it makes a big difference, and so we're not supposed to judge. Now, we do know one thing. We know that on the day of the crucifixion, that there were two malefactors on each side of Christ. One of them converted while nailed to that cross. He did not come down, become baptized, and overcome. But yet the Lord Jesus Christ promised him there faithfully, this day, that same day, I will see you in paradise. He overcame and he was not baptized. So it is not man's right to judge anyone. You see, we don't know what they were truly thinking or what the equation was of plus or minus, but he does. God does. That's why we leave that type of judgment as to who overcomes into heaven in the hands of Almighty God. Crystal from Arizona, I need scripture about Cain and Abel being twins. Okay, you're going to have to go into the Hebrew a little bit. I hope you have a strong concordance, and you will find in chapter 4 of the great book of Genesis, verse 1, that Eve had conceived and bare one son and named him Cain. And then in verse 2, it says, and again, but that word again in the Hebrew is yathap, yathap, which means what? Not again, she continued. If a woman is in labor and gives birth to a child and then continues in labor and gives birth to another child, what does that mean? It means they're twins. Plus the fact, did not they both come to the age of accountability to sacrifice to Almighty God in the same year? Abel's offering sacrifice was well received. Cain's was refused. What? They were both twins. They both became of age at the same time. That's your scripture, and so it is. Esther from California, I want to know how many times you forgive someone. Well, Matthew 18:22. Make a note of it. Matthew chapter 18, verse 22. if someone really honestly repents to you and asks forgiveness, then Christ says forgive them 7 times 70 there in Matthew chapter 18. 7 times 70, that's 490 times. But they must honestly repent to you and ask forgiveness. Otherwise, if they don't repent to you, then I always recommend that you, without saying it to them, forgive and get it out of your system anyway, else it will fester and give you trouble, not them. So ignorance is bliss. So you can forgive ignorance because they don't know any better. Edith from Florida. When I pray, I say Father, and sometimes I pray to Jesus. Which one is correct? Well, Jesus told us exactly how to do everything, basically. He gave us an example. They asked him, how do we pray? And he said, you will pray, Our Father, which art in heaven, hallowed be thy name. Thy kingdom come, thy will be done on earth as it is in heaven. And so it will be. Christ is coming to earth and it's going to be heaven right here. But who did he say to pray to? Our Father. But always pray to the Father. But always pray and ask in Christ's name. Because that gives credentials that you are a Christian believer. And you see, in actuality, let's get right down where the rubber meets the road. Because if you know the truth, you know that if you've seen the Son, you've seen the Father also. And though you are following the proper chain of command, I will use that terminology, you are still praying to one Father. And so it is. Glenn from Idaho. Mark chapter 12 through 25, can you please explain this? No marriage in heaven because why? Because we are all as the angels. But yet there is a marriage. You can read of it in Revelation chapter 19, verses 6 and 7. It's the marriage to the Lamb. In spiritual bodies, sometimes you do not quite understand what you're talking about. Christ, was brought forth as a Savior, but at the same time, when this particular dispensation of time began, God created man and woman and told them to replenish the earth. That means populated again. It was a populated in the first earth age. Redo it. And that's why that we have male and female today, was to bring forth each soul born innocent of woman to make his or her mind up whether they're going to love Almighty God or follow Satan. That's why it is. But then when this earth age is over with, we're in spiritual bodies. You do not bring forth children in spiritual bodies. Dwayne from Michigan. In the end, when Jesus makes the second coming, what happens to everyone left on earth? Do you understand that Christ is coming here to earth to establish the kingdom, the millennium temple? We just covered it in the great book of Ezekiel. So what happens to people here on earth is exactly what the book of Ezekiel declares. Some will have overcome and some will not have overcome. We will teach those that didn't make it who deserve an opportunity, and they will have an opportunity to participate in either the second resurrection or the second death. The choice will be strictly theirs. There will be, during that time, no handicapped people. No people that don't understand. Because everybody will have the ability for 100% recall, and they will be taught well for 1,000 years in spiritual bodies where they have no hang-ups, with Satan totally and completely chained away, locked, even spiritually, whereby they have the opportunity to learn. They will either take part in the second resurrection or the second death. It's their choice. Whitney from Oklahoma. I need scripture to prove that Christ is perfect and did not sin. I need to prove this to my husband. Well, Matthew chapter 5, verse 48 documents that you should be perfect because God is perfect. And when you've seen God, you've seen the Son. And when you've seen the Son, you've seen God. He was the offering, the sin offering, without blemish. That means with no sin. Why? Because he was perfect. I think maybe if you would take your Strong's Concordance and show your husband that the word perfect, even aside from, I feel this might be something that he would be better, have a better understanding if he understood the word in the Greek, that the word to be perfect means to be mature. We all fall short. Christ didn't. He was perfect. That's why he could be the sacrifice, the perfect sacrifice for one and all times. But we must mature. That means stop thinking as a child and get real serious about following God. Take your Strong's Concordance, take the word perfect, break it back to the Greek, and let him read it. Kay from South Carolina, I believe in God and try to understand his word. I am surrounded by very religious people, and I feel as if God expects me to understand as they do. I try to study and know the Bible, but will I still get to heaven if I am not as knowledgeable, but I know the basics so far? The simplicity in which Christ teaches is what you want to hang on to. You've got many higher critics in the world. And the higher critics are ratchet jaws that go on and on and on. And many times, though they claim to be ever so knowledgeable, their knowledge pertains to critiquing to the point that they almost destroy with their traditions the Word of God. So as long as you understand the basics, which is the truth, then you're in good shape. You see, understand this, Kay. True wisdom is to take that is complicated and simplify it in a language whereby everybody can understand simply. That is true wisdom. You've got it. You hang tough. Don't let somebody rob you of that. Lynn from Arkansas. When you speak of being in the last generation, what does this mean? Well, it means the generation of the fig tree. Mark chapter 13, read it for yourself. Christ said, learn the parable of the fig tree, because when you see it come to pass, this generation will not pass until all prophecy is fulfilled, meaning it's the last one. It began in the year of our Lord, 1948, when you have knowledge of the parable of the fig tree. Jane from Arkansas, when you say the two tribes aren't together, yet who are you referring to? What are the two tribes? Where does Israel fit in? Well, you're misunderstanding. I didn't say the two tribes. I said the two houses. You have the house of Israel and you have the house of Judah. Not two different tribes, two different houses. Because one house, the house of Israel, has 10 tribes in it. And the house of Judah has two tribes in it. So don't confuse tribes with houses. Those houses were split. Why? Way back by the Assyrian who took the 10 northern tribes captive 200 years before Judah and the other tribe went into captivity, which they would go into captivity about 400 B.C. and so forth. So they were split, and they still are, until they go back together. Many people try to put all of Israel into one tribe, the tribe of Judah. There were 12 tribes. That won't fly, and you would never understand God's word if you tried to do that. Delilah from Texas, my question is, will the U.S. dollar be worth anything in the near future? Of course it will. The only time that money will change is after the false Christ returns and one worldism comes into being. At that time, there will be a money change. Now, it is true that the dollar has lost some value, and so it is. It's like many people had 401ks, and I mean, when she went down, a lot of people got scared at the bottom and began to get rid of their 401ks, which was a sad mistake, because what has happened? Basically, most of them have recovered. They're back up again. Not that they've made a whole lot, but just ride easy. God's on the throne. Everything's under control. And if you love him, everything's going to be well as long as you use this. Betty from Louisiana. I believe people reap what they sow. Is this true? Absolutely. You reap what you sow. You know, and I understand what you're saying about a friend who kind of thinks they can do what they want and God will let them get away with it. If God loves you, he's going to chastise you. And if you're doing something wrong, he loves you, he's going to thump your gourd. And he's going to thump it good. The more you continue into that way, the harder he will thump your gourd to get your attention. Finally, you want to get around to saying, Father, I've got it. I understand. I'm going to do what's right. I'm going to serve you. I'm going to get it done to help my brethren and to help the people of the world and try to be a better servant. That's you see, God loves his family and he takes care of his family. He will, if he loves you, he will thump your gourd. Okay, if you do something wrong, that is. Craig from Nevada. Pastor Murray, thank you for your, you're welcome. Do you think the one world money will have in God we trust? It probably will, because he pretends to be God. That is to say, the false Messiah, he's 2 Thessalonians chapter 2, verse 4. He sits in the holy place, claiming the temple of God, claiming to be God. So he's going to say, you can trust me and trust in God. He's going to play God. But it won't be our Father, okay? So whichever. There will be far more important things for us to be watching at that time in witnessing against that false one. Rhonda from Kentucky. In the book of Job, how long do you think was the span of time that God allowed Satan to test Job until all was restored to Job? Thanks for your teaching, the word, and continued blessings. Well, he sure does. He blesses us good. It is written that when things were restored, Job was about 70. The troubles lasted 21 years. So 21 from 70 would be 49. It all came apart on him when he was 49 years old. And it was restored at 70. But do you know what? He lived 100, as it's written in the 48th chapter of Job. He lived 140 years after that, which would make him about 210 years old or what have you, all right? 21 years is how long it took to correct it. Ramona from New Mexico, question, will there be male and female in the spirit body, and how old will we be? There will not be male and female as we think of it today. We will all be as young adults. Why? Because age doesn't mean anything in a spiritual body. Age has not one iota to do with the spirit body from the day that God created it in the first earth age all the way through this earth age and into the eternity. Age just simply does not affect the spiritual body. That's why it's eternal. Lewis from Florida, I'm glad you enjoy studying, but when I study God's word alone, I can't remember later what I have read. What should I do, and will God hold it against me? No, not necessarily. You probably remember more than what you think you do, and naturally, when you're studying, as you say, I enjoy studying with you every day. And you do retrain more if you go a little more into the simplicity of God's teaching. It simplifies it. And that's why that you have a little better memory of it. But this is why I really encourage people to use a Strong's Concordance. If you don't quite understand a thing, check it back to the Greek and the Hebrew or the Aramaic, whichever the case may be. And you'll have a better understanding. But God he does not expect all of us to have 100% recall. It just doesn't work that way. And so many times as teachers, God gives gifts of of good recall, but there's for a purpose for it. It's to share. Those that God gives much, boy, he expects much, and they better do it. Karen from Pennsylvania. Where in the Bible can I find the scripture that will dispute the rapture so I can show someone that the rapture is wrong? Ezekiel chapter 13, verses 20 through 25. If you have a standard King James, you get one of these new things, and they've changed it to birds flying. But what it says is, in the Hebrew manuscripts, is that the daughters of Jerusalem, or those that should be teaching truth, sew kerchiefs to put over every knuckle in God's outreach saving arms to save people and camouflage it and try to teach people to fly to save their souls. He's against it, he says. And also, it is simply a fact that God has worked for his elect against the false Christ, as Mark 13 states. You know, for a person that knows better, if they don't witness against the false Christ when he comes to say, I've come to fly you out of here, that's almost the unpardonable sin. So you need to know the chronological order. Satan comes at the sixth trump. Christ doesn't return until the seventh. Do not be deceived. Theodore from Oklahoma. My question, is this what happens to the ones who were never baptized? Let me see here. I'm so thankful for your teachings. I have a family who have passed on and were not baptized and believe in our Heavenly Father. Well, we don't judge people. We don't know. We leave that in God's hands. Like I said earlier in this lecture, one of the thieves on the cross was repentant, and Christ said, "This day I will see you in paradise." But he wasn't baptized. So don't try to judge them. And quite frankly, those that didn't in the millennium, as we learned in chapter 44, you might even be able to help them. I'm out of time. Hey, I love you all because you enjoy studying our Father's Word. Most of all, God loves you for it. Makes his day when you read the letter he sent to you with understanding and clarity. You think about it. Won't you do that? Hey, you make his day, boy, is he going to make yours. A lot of good things in store for you. We're brought to you by your tithes and offerings. If we've helped you, you help us keep coming to you. Won't you do that? Bless God. He will always bless you. Most important, though, you listen to me good now. You stay in his word. Every day in his word is a good day, even with trouble. Do you know why that is? The reason being because Jesus is the living word.
1: 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We invite you to join us for the next in-depth Bible study each weekday at this same time. Thank you for watching today's program, and God bless you.

The Book of Ezekiel. What a fantastic study, this Book of Ezekiel. The Book of Ezekiel that covers, if you would, those vehicles, those circular discs. In the Hebrew, it states very clearly that that whirlwind with the color amber traced back to the Hebrew, highly polished bronze. What an exciting thing that God's Word informs us on all things. Ezekiel, one of my favorite prophets of the Bible, probably more written, not probably, but absolutely more written on what will happen in the millennium age than even the book of Revelation. Ezekiel guiding you through it, what God will expect at the final battle, Armageddon and Haman Gog, recorded in this great prophecy. I know you're going to enjoy it, the book of Ezekiel.

0: Welcome to the Shepherd's Chapel Network Family Bible Study Hour with Pastor Arnold Murray. Wisdom is understanding God's Word. Pastor Murray's unique teaching approach brings God's Word alive with meaning as he takes you on a chapter-by-chapter, verse-by-verse study of God's letter to you, the Bible. And now here is Pastor Arnold Murray.
1: Good day to you. God bless you. Say welcome to the Shepherd's Chapel. Welcome to this family Bible study hour back in our Father's Word, the great book of Luke. Luke meaning the light giver, and certainly that light shines if you open yourself to it. We know now that because Zacharias served the course of Abijah, we know that the conception of the Lord Jesus Christ happened on December the 25th. Those of you with companion Bibles, you're very fortunate because Appendix 175 gives you even a day-by-day account from the conception to the birth. And let me just go ahead and put this out of the way. The actual birth took place on September the 29th, the first day of the Feast of Tabernacles. And on the eighth day, of course, he was circumcised. And that will be in this particular lecture we're covering today. Having said that, chapter 2, verse 1, the great book of Luke, let's go with it, the account of the birth of John the Baptist as well as the Lord Jesus Christ. Verse 1, and it reads, "And it came to pass in those days that there went out a decree from Caesar Augustus that all the world should be taxed." That is to say, a census taken. And you had to be enrolled or registered. Verse 2, "And this taxing or registering was first made when Cyrenus was governor of Syria." And verse 3, "And all went to be taxed, everyone into his own city." That's to say, the place of his birth. Therefore, keeping the family record and the genealogy as it should be. Verse 4, "And Joseph also went up from Galilee out of the city of Nazareth." Nazareth, the Aramaic name I like. It's not the guarded one, but in Aramaic it is the branch town. And it would be from that branch, Zamak, that is to say the branch being the Lord Jesus Christ, that, from there, which is called Bethlehem. And of course, Bethlehem naturally is the house of bread. And Christ's body was the bread of life. These things are not by accident. It happened I got two pages here, was of the house and lineage of David. Now, it's important to a student of God's Word that you know and understand there's nothing by accident, that God's plan is always perfect. We started with the 12 tribes of Israel through which Christ would come. And Rachel, being in labor, delivering the last of the 12 of the house of Israel, the 12 patriarchs, which would be Benjamin. Where did that birth take place? It's important that you know. Nothing happens by accident. Genesis chapter 35, and let's pick it up with verse 17. Verse 17 of chapter 35, the great book of Genesis, listen carefully. "And it came to pass when she was in hard labor," this is Rachel, "that the midwife said unto her, Fear not, thou shalt have this son also." This was her second child, Joseph being the first. 18, "And it came to pass, as her soul was in departing," for she died, she did, "that she called his name Benoni, but his father called him Benjamin." Benoni is son of my sorrow, but the father changed his name to Benjamin, which is son of my right hand. 19, "And Rachel died, and was buried in the way of Ephrath, which is Bethlehem, the house of bread. It's important that you know that. This birth was, Christ's birth there was not the first birth that had a great deal to do with the house of Israel, for he was the Savior of Israel. And Jacob set a pillar upon her grave, that is the pillar of Rachel's grave unto this day. And there it was that in this same place that this Zamak branch would come to this place and would be birthed there where Benjamin, son of my right hand, was born. And then Rachel, the favorite wife of the patriarch, the great patriarch, she died in that childbirth right here at Bethlehem. So this being the lineage of David, this is where David grazed his sheep. So be that as it may, nothing happens by accident. What has been shall be again. 5, to be taxed with Mary, this would be Joseph, to be taxed with his wife Mary, a spoused wife, being great with child. She was very near that due time. 6, and so it was that while they were there, the days were accomplished that she should be delivered. 7, and she brought forth her firstborn son and wrapped him. Don't look over that. She brought forth her firstborn son and wrapped him in swaddling clothes and laid him in a manger because there was no room for them in the inn. And here we have the Savior of the world. It doesn't matter that it was not in the inn, but in a different place, a manger. He was still rich. He was still the Savior of the world. And is it not amazing that even to this day, the very scene of that Christ child in that manger upset so many people? And to heck with them. We could care less. If it upsets them, it upsets them. We're very generous in these Christian nations to allow anybody to have their freedom of religion, but don't try to mess with ours. That's a no-no. If you want your business cut off and a bunch of other things, then that is to say, if you try to Grinch Christians, that's just what you are, is a Grinch. Christians don't do business with Grinches. So be that as it may, this child still upset so many people, and there he's the Savior of the world. Died on the cross that whomsoever will, even one of those rascals, if they were to ever come over to be a child of God instead of a child of Satan, then I speak of the Kenite, then how precious even they could be to be a child of God. Let's go with the next verse. Verse 8, and there were in the same country shepherds abiding in the field, keeping watch over their flock by night. Now, this lets you know here that we're approaching September. If December the 25th, you don't have shepherds in the field, all right? It's winter. But here we have this particular time for that which we know is the true birth date. But still, don't ever let anyone rob you of that, for the Holy Spirit began dwelling with us when Mary conceived. For as she approached Elizabeth, John, 6 months in her womb, leapt. Even that embryo could feel the presence of the living God. And so it is. Verse 9, and lo, the angel of the Lord came upon them, and the glory, that's the Shekinah glory, of the Lord shone round about them, and they were sore afraid. These poor shepherds were not used to an occasion such as that. Verse 10, and the angel said unto them, fear not, for behold, I bring you good tidings of great joy, which shall be to all people. How many people is that? All people, whomsoever will. This was a blessing to whom would listen, whom would believe, just as it is to this day. But at this time, they were looking forward to that first advent, students of God's word, patiently looking forward. The day had arrived. The Savior was here. The Savior was born in Bethlehem. Verse 11. For unto you is born this day in the city of David a Savior, which is Christ the Lord. That is to say, the anointed one of Yahweh, the living God. Verse 12. And this shall be a sign unto you. You shall find the babe wrapped in swaddling clothes, lying in a manger. That's where you're going to find him. This is a sign, and that sign will prove to you that this blessed event has transpired. 13, and suddenly there was with the angel a multitude of heavenly hosts praising God and saying, here we didn't have just one angel, the angel of the Lord, which is the presence of the living God, but we had a whole host of them singing and praising God before these shepherds. 14, glory to God in the highest, that is to say, the Most High God, and on earth peace, goodwill toward men. And to the men of goodwill, that's the way it is. But you have to be of goodwill to expect those blessings. You can't be out of step with our Heavenly Father and expect to be blessed. You will be miserable, most miserable indeed. But to be of goodwill in knowing and loving him and what he has done for us, then those blessings certainly come forth. They pour out. 15. And it came to pass as the angel was gone away from them into heaven, the shepherds said one to another, let us now go even unto Bethlehem and see this thing which has come to pass, which the Lord hath made known unto us. I'm sure that was an awesome thing for these shepherds who tended the flock, which is symbolic of shepherds, head shepherds, the head shepherd, had been born in Bethlehem. And Father David had even tended sheep in this same place that these shepherds were tending sheep. So it is. Feed them and they will come. That will be the moral to this whole thing. 16, and they came with haste. That's how impressed they were about this situation. They came with haste and found Mary and Joseph and the babe lying in a manger, proving that what the angels had said was exactly accurate, that they had been led there, and here was the Savior of the world in the form of this child, so innocent and yet so powerful. 17, and when they had seen it, they made known abroad the saying which was told them concerning this child, that a king is born. And they would say, we went to Bethlehem. We went to a manger. We saw him. But that wasn't all that we had observed and witnessed. We saw a host of angels. We observed the very angel of God speaking with us, directing us to this king, which is born to the world, this Savior, God's anointed one. What a day this was for those shepherds attending their herds, of course, but at the same time fulfilling this very thing of being a witness to the very birth of the king. And verse 18. And all they that heard it wondered at those things which were told them by the shepherds. I mean, they were honest men, believable, and people were amazed at the measure that God was fulfilling his word of promising this Savior. Never forgetting Isaiah chapter 7, verse 14, a virgin shall conceive and a child shall be born, and you shall call him Emmanuel, which is saying God with us. Verse 19, but Mary kept all these things and pondered them in her heart. She treasured them. That's what a mother will do. That's the way a mother is. That's the instinct placed by Almighty God in a mother, is to know and to understand, to observe the attention that this firstborn of hers was receiving, not only from earth, not only on earth, but from heaven also, at the witness of the shepherds. Verse 20, and the shepherds returned, glorifying and praising God for all the things that they had heard and seen as it was told unto them, told to them by God himself through the angel of God. The angel of God is the very presence of God in the Holy Spirit. 21, and when 8 days were accomplished for the circumcision of the child, his name was called Jesus. That is to say, being interpreted Yahweh's Savior, which was so named of the angel before he was conceived in the womb. Now, naturally, I want to reiterate again, it is no accident that John the Baptist was circumcised at Passover, having his birth take place at very close to after the spring equinox, but then being baptized at Passover. And here we have on the great day, that is to say the Feast of Tabernacles, that when you take the course of Abia and the birth of John the Baptist to Mary's conception 6 months into Elizabeth's pregnancy, it brings that birth date to September the 29th, which on that year was the first day of the Feast of Tabernacles. Now we have 8 days have expired, which brings about the law of circumcision for the boy. And on the last and great day of the Feast of Tabernacles, the Lord Jesus Christ was circumcised. Now, many things hinge concerning this date. The time of seven years, was shortened into 2 3.5 segments, but then in Revelation 9, shortened to 5 months. And those 5 months are from May to September, those birth spans. Our Father gives us many wonderful things to observe. They come to pass. This is why you want to always be very alert when an equinox or the tabernacles, and we see signs. God said, this is a sign for you. Then you want to observe those signs. You do not make a religion out of them, but you observe because it's God's way many times of communicating. So here it is, the last day of the great Feast of Tabernacles, and the Savior, Yeshua, called and named. How many people has God named? He named this one. He said, you will call him Jesus. The angel Gabriel, the man that stands before God himself, named this child. There have only been about four men that God himself named. This happens to be one of them. Cyrus was another, and so it was. John the Baptist being another. It was not Zechariah's notion to name John the Baptist John, which is being interpreted God's gracious gift, for it was a gift to that senior citizen who conceived and bare that son, John, who was he that went and prepared the way before the Lord Jesus Christ. So verse 22 to continue. And when the days of her purification according to the law of Moses were accomplished, that would be Leviticus chapter 12, verse 2, it's 40 days, okay? They brought him to Jerusalem to present him to the Lord. So this is 40 days of purification for Mary. Okay. Verse 23, as it is written in the law of the Lord, every male that openeth the womb shall be called holy to the Lord. Exodus chapter 13, verse 2. 24, and to offer a sacrifice according to that which is said in the law of the Lord, a pair of turtle doves and two young pigeons, Leviticus 12:2-8. They follow everything being completed by the old law, because the new law was being fulfilled, or the law was being fulfilled in the birth of this one. What a fantastic miracle it was to have this one fulfilling all these things and coming to pass. 25, and behold, there was a man in Jerusalem whose name was Simeon, that's hearing, and the same man was just and devout, waiting for the consolation of Israel, and the Holy Spirit was upon him. Well, now, just a moment. The Holy Spirit was upon him. The Holy Spirit was in Christ. How old is Christ at this time? Well, he's 40 days old. And that Spirit is still there, touching people, letting you know. And that same Spirit, which is God's Spirit, is going to speak through this one. It's a promise that God had made to this one Simeon. 26, and it was revealed unto him by the Holy Spirit, not by somebody else, not by some bad dream, but by God himself, God's Spirit, that he should not see death before he had seen the Lord's Christ. That is to say, the Lord's anointed one being interpreted. That's what Christos means. A lot of Christians, when you anoint with the oil of our people, they'll say, well, I didn't know Christians anointed, and they show their ignorance to even know what the word Christ means, being translated rather than transliterated. It means the anointed one. Verse 27, and he came by the Spirit into the temple, this old man, and when the parents brought in the child Jesus to do for him after the custom of the law, filling it right to the letter, 28, then took he him up in his arms and blessed God and said, 29, remember, this is from the Holy Spirit. Now listen carefully. Lord, now lettest thou thy servant depart in peace according to thy word, according as you have promised. Let me go in peace now that I have seen the Savior of the world. What does this mean? It means that God is giving us another witness. This one has waited many years to see this day come to pass, just as many have waited many years, as in the short lifespans that we have, to see the second advent. It's going to happen. It's going, the hourglass is tipped, the sands of time are running out. It's going to happen. And here is this witness sent by God himself to let you know that as these laws are fulfilled concerning this son, that he will fulfill all law, for he is the fulfillment thereof. He became our Sabbath. He became our Passover, as it is written in 1 Corinthians chapter 5, verses 7 and 8. When he became our Passover, that is to say, when you partake of him, the sacraments, the death angel must pass over you. That is to say, Satan cannot harm you as long as you use your head and think ahead and have faith in the living God. That's why this is so important, that it comes from the Holy Spirit, letting, again, notifying. You will have some that will still be upset by this baby in the manger, which is a memorial to the fact that he was born in Bethlehem. And though they have the conception and the birth date confused, that's fine. The Holy Spirit still began dwelling with us. And that's what's important, be that as it may. But how precious it is that our Father, for you that have eyes to see and ears to hear, are able to ascertain the signs, the seasons, and God's word being fulfilled before our very eyes. Next verse, please, verse 30. For mine eyes have seen thy salvation. I have seen Yeshua. I've seen Jesus, the Savior. Mine eyes have witnessed it. I have observed it. 31, which thou hast prepared before the face of all people. It was not kept a secret. The very star of Bethlehem came forth guiding the shepherds. The angels from heaven, an entire host, giving witness. And there will yet be others through the Holy Spirit that will witness of this one coming. And all the miracles performed by this one as he would come into adulthood, performing those miracles in the sight of and reported and logged, written. And yet you have doubters. But that's okay. If that's what this earth age is about, is for people to decide whether they want to go eternally into the promised land or go to hell. It's your choice, it's your trip, and have a good one. I prefer the beauty of this earth rejuvenated back to its original form and the eternal Father with us, as that's what this Savior is about. It saves us from that trip into the pit. It saves us from the wickedness of this world. It brings blessings on your family and gives you that eternal knowledge and surety that God is with you. You're under his wing and he protects you. That's what this Savior is about. What was the purpose again? Let's go with the next verse. What was he going to do? 32, a light to lighten the Gentiles and the glory of thy people Israel. Chapter 9, verse 2. How precious it is that this came to pass and this one witnessed it. 33, and Joseph and his mother marveled at those things which were spoken of him. And you know, they were, you have to hand it, though Gabriel had approached Mary, and though Joseph had the faith to know and believe, yet they're country people. And here all this attention and all these marvelous, wonderful things are happening. They could not help but marvel because they loved the child. And as all that saw him apparently loved him. And these things came to pass in their lives. They did not question. Joseph would a little later even take Mary and the child to Egypt to protect them from Herod's hand. But what a man he must have been that he protected Mary and that child in that way, whereby God's word naturally was fulfilled. Verse 34 to continue. And Simeon blessed them and said unto Mary his mother, behold, this child is set for the fall and rising again of many in Israel, and for a sign which shall be spoken against, or that is to say debated. That's why you have the child in the manger still to this day upset some people. That is, as they choose, then so be it. God will take care of business. You don't have to worry about it. But don't let it diminish the love in your heart for him and your dedication to him. Because that's what brings the blessings in your life. And we don't care what, if they

0: choose that route, hey, that's their choice. It's their prerogative to do as they so choose, have a good trip. But do not let it even diminish your faith or belief one iota. For these things happened, and it is debated into this day. And thank goodness we have some teachers and debaters that can make a good case. Most of all, we have the Savior. It's not a fantasy, as atheists would have you think, a myth. It's the real thing. It's the way to go. That's why we're so blessed, and they're not. Period. 35. Yea, a sword shall pierce through thine own soul also, that the thoughts of many hearts may be revealed. This is the way it is, and it is what it's saying. It's going to break your heart in some cases, but it'll win so many hearts. It's the way it goes. Verse 36. And there was one Anna, Anna meaning grace, a prophetess. Well, now she was what? She's a woman. Yep, she's a woman, and she's a prophetess. That's a teacher, for your information. The daughter of Peniel, that is to say, face of God, the very face of God, of the tribe of Asher, which is to say Asher in the Hebrew. She was of a great age and had lived with an husband 7 years from her virginity, 37, and she was a widow of about 84 years, which departed not from the temple, but served God with fasting and prayers night and day. 84 years after her husband, who she was only with him 7 years, she continues in that temple, serving, praying, and waiting. Waiting for what? Well, what you're about to witness. 38, and she coming in that instant gave thanks likewise unto the Lord, and spake of him to all them that looked for redemption in Jerusalem. That redemption was a precious thing. The Savior was there. The Savior brought salvation. That's the whole point. He'll save your soul. He will save you from the grueling temptations of this life to turn you aside from the very path of the beauty of God. If you allow it, do not allow it. You stick with the truth. None of us are perfect, and that's why he forgives us when we fall short. That was part of the price he paid on that price. That's what brings redemption, is repentance. And he that does the forgiving was born in Bethlehem. Don't miss the next lecture. All right, bless your heart. You listen a moment, won't you please?
1: 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You need to know what the Mark of the Beast is. As it's written in Revelation chapter 13, verse 8, many will be deceived. There is no need for you to be deceived. Christ said in Mark 13:23, "Behold, I have foretold you all things." 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
0: And there we are back again. Let's have the 800 number, please. 1-800-643-4645. That number good from Puerto Rico, throughout the U.S., Alaska, Hawaii, all over Canada. If the Spirit moves and you have a question, you share it, won't you? Please never ask a question pertaining to a reverend, a denomination, or an organization. We don't judge people. Teaching God's Word, you have spiritual right to discern who to fellowship with and who to disfellowship with. You have that right under God's hand. And serving him is such a beautiful thing. Spiritual discernment is a beautiful gift. It lets you spot and know and give

0: well done. That's what brings his blessings and his love upon you. Think about it, Father. Around the globe we come. We ask that you lead, guide, direct, Father. Touch in Yeshua's precious name. Thank you, Father. Amen. Okay, and we're going to go with Patty from Florida. Somewhere in the Bible it says, if you be judged here on earth by your brethren and pay the price, thou shalt not be judged by your Father in heaven. Is this in the Bible, and what does it pertain to, and where can it be found? I think probably what you're thinking about is 1 Corinthians chapter 6, verse 2. And we're not to judge our brothers. But at the same time, I think that's the scripture you're looking for. It doesn't quite say what you're saying there, but it will help you a great deal with that, okay? Sandra from Texas, my question is, how do I train her in the truth? She's 3 years old and is quite a joy, is the joy of my life, a granddaughter. Well, just, you know, every child is different. Different children come to the age of accountability at different ages, but always tell a child the truth, but do it on a level in which they are at that time. Don't give them fairy tales. Let them, you know, one of the greatest mistakes people can make is to ultimately hide what happened in the garden and the flyaway doctrine. Don't ever bring delusion. Keep it simple. This is one of the reasons that I like the children's book. It kind of gives you a way to approach subjects that probably to them is quite simple, because they are, as a child, they believe, whereas an adult has trouble with that sometimes. But I think that would probably be a great help to you. John from Oregon, I would like to know, where in the Bible do I look for strength in resisting the temptation of past drug use? We've been clean now for close to and drawn to God. Well, that's great, and don't be tempted going back. I think what John, that probably will help you more than anything. The Antichrist is on his way. He's going to be here before too long. You know, there's one thing Satan knows, and that's why temptation can be so tough. He knows our every weakness, and he will. That's the way he tempts you, because he knows your weaknesses. So the thing is, he's going to offer you a hit. You don't want to go there, because God, through the Holy Spirit, has great things for you to do. You cannot accomplish them. You cannot accomplish Mark chapter 13, that is to say, to witness before the living God with the Holy Spirit coming through you against the Antichrist himself. If you play right into the Antichrist's hand, you know, he's always negative. He's always trying to tear somebody down. He's always looking for somebody he can hurt. And in your weakness, he'll take advantage of that. Do not allow him one iota, not an inch. Order him out of your life. You anoint yourself and your family, and you be a good servant of the living God, where he can already say, my good and faithful servant, well done. So you hang tough. We're in terrible time. We're in war. We're in a spiritual war right now. And Satan will try any trick he can to even damage ministries, much less people, but mainly people. Be careful. You're doing good. I'm so proud of you that your family is clean. Keep it that way. Jody from Illinois. Question, Pastor Murray, if we love the Lord thy God with all our heart and trust in his holy word, will it be just as easy to do right then as to do wrong? I will be listening for your answer. Well, it's always easy to do what is right. But we're in flesh bodies, and your flesh body might tempt you to do what is wrong. So who's the boss in your house? That's to say this body is your house right now. You see, we have two bodies. We have this flesh body, and within the flesh body is a spiritual body. You want the spiritual body to be in charge. Don't give in to the flesh and the weaknesses of the flesh. It would sure be easy if we could just all zip, do it that way. We're not, because none of us are perfect. We all fall short at one time or the other. But thank God he forgives us, and then the blessings begin to flow again. No problem, okay? Christians are the luckiest people in the world. Why? Because of their faith. Rita from, that's not luck, that's a fact. Rita from Canada, I always thought that there will be those when Satan is let loose for 5 months that will follow him even though they know and have seen Christ. I know there is a second death. Does this not refer to those mortal souls that do not accept God's word? It would be wrong for someone to teach that all souls are saved in the millennium. That is not true, because unfortunately Satan has a lot of company in hell, and Revelation chapter 20 so declares it. And all you have to do is look at people today. And it is true that in the millennium I have great trouble understanding how that someone in a spiritual body, it's true that all will be changed to spiritual bodies, but there will be more that have spiritual bodies but still have mortal souls than there will be that have immortal souls. Because the whole world will whore after the Antichrist, except for God's elect. That's a lot of people. And they're going to have a lot of correcting to do. In the first place, it is not our right to judge who will go to heaven and who will go to hell. But to teach that if we were to say that all are saved, then pretty soon if you're not careful, you get into one of these cults that think even the devil himself will be saved. And that's nonsense. That'll get somebody in deep trouble with our Heavenly Father. Bobby from Texas, in Daniel chapter 7, verse 25 of my Living Bible, it states God's people will be helpless in his hands, the Antichrist, for 3.5 years. I have heard you say that this has been shortened to 5 months. You say here 5.5, it's 5 months, okay? Please tell me where to find this scripture. Well, it's Revelation chapter 9. And it has been shortened, but we're not helpless by any means. Don't ever think for a moment that we're not. We're not helpless during that time. As a matter of fact, when you read that ninth chapter that shortens it to 5 months, pay strict attention to verse 4. What does it say? It is God speaking to Satan. He said, you cannot touch those that have the seal of God in their forehead. What's in your forehead? Your brain. Use it. Meaning, you know who he is. You don't find him tempting. You find him to be an abomination. And you know that the Holy Spirit's going to speak through you against him. That God depends on that. That's what Mark 13 and Matthew 24, Luke 21 is all about, is preparing God's election to be that witness. They don't have to prepare what they're going to say. That would be a sin, because the Holy Spirit's going to speak through them. No, we can do a lot, and we will do a lot during that time. Latoya from Georgia. I have a question that I would like to ask. The first question is, who are God's elect? As it is written in Ephesians chapter 1, verse 4, I chose you before the foundations of the earth. Not because they were the prettiest, but because they stood against Satan at his rebellion and earned the right. As it is written in Romans chapter 8, beginning with verse 26, as God's elect, the saint, set aside one, you don't even know what to pray for, so God will intercede in your life and direct you. That's who God's elect are. It is those that know the Antichrist is coming first, and we're going to witness against them. That's a good sign that you're one of his elect. I would really appreciate it if you could answer this question for me. Pastor Murray, I watch you on TV every night, and I feel that I'm learning a lot from you, and you explain God's word in a way that anyone could understand, and keep teaching God's wonderful word. Well, you're so welcome, and I hope that that does help you. Our Father loves his election. They know the Antichrist is coming first. They will stand against him. They will overcome all temptations that would detour them from that purpose, which is God's purpose. It is a destiny. And you don't mess with a destiny, you fulfill it. Douglas from Florida, I have a question. I hope you won't consider it too trivial to answer. Are there any passages in the Bible, in your opinion, that might indicate that God has a sense of humor? I hope the answer is yes. Well, the answer is certainly yes. One of the funniest chapters in God's word is Daniel chapter 5. Nebuchadnezzar was converted. He loved the Lord, wrote a nice prayer in chapter 4, but then a grandson gets over and he orders out the vessels that were taken from God's holy place in Jerusalem, and they throw a drunk.
1: Okay.
0: I mean, they get smashed, and they're using the holy vessels to do it with. And God has simply a hand to come forth and write on the wall, many, many, tikkel, euphrasian, and just a hand. And the grandson wet his britches. Okay. To me, that is funny. God has to have a sense of humor. He was letting him know, I'm not putting up with that stuff. And he didn't, okay? He put a stop to it. But he did it in such a way that, I mean, that's what the translation of the writing implies. His kingdom was numbered big time. Carol from Wisconsin, will babies who are not baptized as infants go to hell? Absolutely not, okay? Baptism is a personal thing between an adult and or one that is at the age of accountability and the Lord Jesus Christ. Babies, we christen babies. In other words, we ask Christ to look over them and protect them at all times. But that child is not baptized until later in life, okay? Where in the Companion Bible does it tell about the different names of Satan? Daniel chapter 7, verse 8. Now that is the commentary, the column. That's why it's called a companion Bible. It has a column that is a companion to the eighth verse. You read it, and it goes into the vile person, the little horn, Antichrist, Lucifer, and Morning Star, many other names that are utilized for Satan in the various roles that he plays while he's here on earth, okay? He plays a lot of them. And he was the serpent in the garden. That means the glistening one. Oh, he was a beauty and a deceiver. Zinda from Florida. When God comes as a consuming fire and no stone left atop another, will the earth be just rubble at the beginning of the millennium? No plant foliage? You kind of chronologically got things mixed up. God, the consuming fire, does not return until after the millennium. It is the Lord Jesus Christ that comes at the first day of the millennium. And it is he that will cleanse Mount Zion. Not one stone will be left atop another, as Satan has stood there claiming to be God. That's when he does it. But the consuming fire does not transpire until you get to the end of the millennium, the last day, and it is called the second death. You can read of it in the closing verses of Revelation chapter 20. We covered much of that in the book of Ezekiel, which we just completed at the end of the millennium. our Father is in control, but he comes in love and peace through the millennium, but with discipline, and Satan is locked away through that period. So it is a time of teaching. That's why he calls the election in Revelation 20 verse 5, priest for 1,000 years. Why don't you teach for 1,000 years, hoping to save souls that never had an opportunity to learn truth. I said never had an opportunity. With what is taught in this world today, that's not hard to understand. Jenny from Illinois, I listen to you a lot and I love your teaching, thank you. But is there any place where God says to watch chapter by chapter and verse by verse? I like it, but I was just wondering if the Bible says that. I have never heard anyone teach that way before you. It makes a lot of sense to me. Well, it is God's word. Naturally, he mentions chapter by chapter, line on line, precept on precept. Unfortunately, in one case, it has a kind of a negative meaning. But I think you can find what you're looking for in 2 Timothy chapter 2, verse 15. You are to rightly divide the word of God, studying to show yourself approved. What that means in dividing the word is, who is it written to? What is it talking about? What is the subject, the article? And what is the time period? Is it prophecy? That's to rightly divide the word and then apply it as God would have us. And there's only one way you can do that. It's very difficult to do that in topical type teaching and preaching. That is to say, to take one verse and run with it, okay, and make a whole sermon out of one verse, topical teaching. But it's best chapter by chapter and verse by verse, allowing God to do the translating, the teaching, because you know what? He's the judge. So of all things, you want to please him, not man. That's as it should be. Pleasing our Father is not difficult. That's the way you do it, rightly dividing the word of God, studying to show yourself approved. Because if you're approved, you're heaven bound. Harold from Tennessee, where in the Bible does it say ashes to ashes and dust to dust? It does not say ashes to ashes. It does say dust to dust, okay? And you will find that in Ecclesiastes chapter 12, verse 6 and 7. But it does not matter if I do not want anyone to think, well, that means you can't be cremated. No, it doesn't mean that at all, because dust is cremation as well as deteriorating in the soil itself. We have a spiritual body, and that spiritual body steps forward, and there it is. But the term ashes to ashes is not in God's word. Okay, Dennis from Ohio. How can you tell the difference between the Antichrist and the real Christ? Well, it's real simple. You know chronologically the order in which they come. That's what God's word is for, rightly dividing it. When you rightly divide the word of God, you learn that in the sixth trump, the false Christ comes. And he will be here for a five-month period before the seventh trump sounds. Christ does not return until that seventh trump. And at that time, he will return. And boy, is he going to square things away. There will be, many people will be disturbed. People that have not been taught that there is a false Christ will probably worship him thinking he is the true Christ. Because his message is, I've come to fly you out of here. And there's a lot of people will jump, oh, praise God, we're going to jump on that wagon. And well, unfortunately, it'll be a ride to hell. And that's not a good ride. In ignorance, many things happen. In truth, many people are saved. Thank God for the millennium. Betty from Nebraska, Where in the Bible can I find the scriptures that say no one can tell you who to marry? Thank you. I think probably you're thinking about 1 Timothy chapter 4, verse 3. Don't let anyone judge you in marriage or food for that God has created to be received. Now understand that. Don't let anyone judge you in marriage, but don't you try to marry somebody that God didn't create to be received also. And it's not too difficult to understand the laws of God concerning marriage, okay? Vance from South Carolina. Where can I document that Ham uncovered his father's nakedness, means to sleep with his father's wife? It's real simple. Leviticus chapter 20, verse 11. If that doesn't do it for you, then go to Leviticus 18:8. To uncover your father's nakedness is to lie with his wife, which would be your mother. Okay. That was the sin that Ham committed. He got his father and his mother drunk and uncovered their nakedness, which is to lie with... You know, it's no sin to look at your pappy's nakedness. It may not look too good and it may shock you, okay? But it's not a sin. But it is a sin to sleep with his wife, okay? That would be a sin. And looks like I'm out of time. So I'll say I love you because you enjoy studying our Father's Word chapter by chapter, verse by verse. But most of all, what? God loves you for it. It makes his day. And when you, I'm talking about you, when you make God's day, boy, is he going to make yours. It's the letter he wrote to you. He expects you to absorb it, love it, and be blessed. We're brought to you by your tithes and offerings. If we've helped you, you help us keep coming to you. Won't you do that? Bless God. He will, always bless you. Most important, though, you listen to me. Listen good. Discipline yourself. Stay in his word. Every day in his word is a good day, even with trouble. Do you know why? Because Yeshua is the living word.
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Genesis 1:46, the first six chapters in God's Word. The world that was. Did you realize there was a world age before this one? Same old world, different age. The creation itself. When were the races created? You see, all the races were created separately, and you'll find that documented in these particular CDs. How and what was the sin in the garden? It will be discussed in this series also. This is a must for the serious Bible scholar, for if you do not understand how it was in the beginning, you certainly will never understand the end. I think you will find this series very rewarding and certainly will answer questions that no doubt you have always wondered about. Genesis 1:46. Hey, I know you're going to enjoy this series.

0: And now here is Dennis Murray.
1: Gateway to Heaven. Marion and I had the privilege of, on several occasions, we've gone to Europe, to Germany, and we had the privilege of visiting a monastery just outside of Munich, Germany. And as we were making our way into this monastery, I noticed a sign that said, pictures okay, video cameraing okay. So, boy, I hustled back out to our vehicle and got my video camera, and boy, when we got inside, I was thrilled that I had this unbelievably high domed ceiling with hand-painted pictures of the events of the Bible, hand-carved, I guess they were confession booths, I don't know, but they were fancy, gold here and silver there, and this huge light shining in from the top. And just as I started videoing, this monk who was in a wheelchair had the first two pews, I mean, packed with people, and he's giving them a history of the monastery there. And just as I started videoing also, the bells started ringing. I mean, and I was videoing and zooming in on these pictures and had this German, in his German voice, obviously, giving the history of the monastery. And I guess for what must have been, oh, I'd guess 10 to 12 minutes, I was enthralled with this video, with the bells sounding and everything. And about that time, I heard this voice say, junger Mann, was machst du da? Which means, young man, what are you doing there? And I thought, well, surely he's talking to someone else. And I kept videoing away. Again, I heard, junger Mann, was machst du da? Young man, what are you doing there? And I looked over, and about that time, Marion's uncle, Wolfgang, came up and tapped me on the shoulder and said, yes, he is talking to you in German. Well, that was okay because my battery had started flashing red light anyway, and I had gotten just about all that I could get at that time with the battery I had. So I thought to myself, now I know what kind of video I've got here. And here comes the priest, the monk, toward me, and I thought, there ain't no way a monk in a wheelchair can catch me at this point. So I made a beeline for the exit door. I mean, the sign had said it was okay to video, so I didn't really feel like I had done anything wrong. Marion's uncle Wolfgang caught up with me outside, and he said to me when he came out, he looked a little bit flustered, and he said, Die Türen von Himmel will öffnen, wenn man genug Geld haben, which translated means the gates of heaven will open if a man has enough money. The monk caught up with him and hit him for a 20 Deutschmark contribution. And he said, but the sign said that you can take pictures in here. And he said, pictures, yes. Documentaries, no. So that was my first documentary experience. And you know, unfortunately, all too many people feel that way. And her uncle said that in jesting. I know he did. But all too often, there are people that think they can create their own salvation. They think they can purchase the gates of heaven. It's like, you know, St. Peter's sitting there in a little toll booth at the pearly gates. And if they drive up and put enough change in, the gate will open and they can drive right on in. Ironic thing about it is a lot of folks that think they can buy the gates of heaven due to the fact that the funds they're going to use to do that with are ill-gotten gains, meaning they came by them crookedly, are going to prevent them from entering those gates. Gates of heaven are closed to those that have ill-gotten gains. And again, that means somebody that's ripped people off to get. There's nothing wrong with wealth as long as it's from hard work and the blessings of God. Open your Bibles to Genesis chapter 28. We're going to start our lecture today with God revealing to Jacob the entrance to heaven. We're going to pick it up with Genesis 28, verse 10. Now what's happened is that Isaac, Jacob's father, told him, I don't want you taking a wife of the Canaanites. That would have destroyed the seed through which Christ was coming. So he told his son Jacob, you go to your mother's brother's house, Laban, and you take a wife there. So that's where we're going to pick it up. Jacob is making his way to Padan Aram, which is the home of Laban, his mother's brother. Verse 10. And Jacob went out from Beersheba and went toward Haran. This Beersheba, as many of you know, means well of seven, or well of the oath, 11. And he lighted upon a certain place and tarried there all night, because the sun was set. And he took of the stones of that place and put them for his pillows and lay down in the place to sleep. It was dangerous to travel at this time at night. So he's making himself probably a little bit of a wall with these rocks around him for protection from would-be attackers, animals, whatever. One of these stones is a very important stone, by the way. It's one that the world follows at this time. It would become known as the Stone of Destiny, or the Stone of Schoon, or Scone, whichever you prefer to pronounce. Verse 12. And he dreamed, and behold, a ladder set up on the earth, and the top of it reached to heaven. And behold, the angels of God ascending and descending on it. God's showing Jacob here, and you, and I, the way to heaven. Verse 13. And behold, the Lord, this is Yahweh, stood above it and said, I am the Lord God of Abraham thy father, actually grandfather, but ancestor, and the God of Isaac, the land whereon thou liest, to thee will I give it, and to thy seed. This covenant made with his grandfather Abraham. And thy seed shall be as the dust of the earth, and thou shalt spread abroad to the west, and to the east, and to the north, and to the south. And in thee and in thy seed shall all the families of the earth be blessed. What would come through that seed? Who would come through that seed? Of course, you know that's Messiah. You could think of Messiah as the ladder to heaven. That's what is being meant here. He's the gateway to heaven. Verse 15, many of you have a star in your Bibles next to that verse, indicating that most scholars agree that that verse is definitely a reference and prophetic of Christ. Verse 15, and behold, I am with thee, and will keep thee in all places, whither thou goest, and will bring thee again into this land. For I will not leave thee until I have done that which I have spoken to thee. When God promises something, you can take it to the bank. Now, sometimes there's a matter that we don't claim his promises. So, and these are promises you can claim today. That ladder to heaven. You know, there's some folks that had already tried to build a ladder to heaven. Turn with me to Genesis chapter 11. And where we're going to pick this up, we're 150 years after the flood of Noah. So what's, you know, the flood is naturally on these people's minds. And you know what? Put the math to it. But did you know that even if none of the six-day creation survived the flood, which you know they did on the ark, if nothing else, but what I meant was if any of the 6 days survived it that weren't on the ark, in other words, the whole earth wasn't flooded, if you just take the three sons of Noah and their wives, put the pencil to it and figure out how many children they could have had in 150 years. I was astonished that it's near 30,000. If you start multiplying, it's like, you know, one of these chain deals when you start multiplying it. Building their own way to heaven, chapter 11, and verse 1. And the whole earth was one language and of one speech. I believe that this language that they spoke at that time was the same language that was spoken on Pentecost Day in Acts chapter 2. A language then that will be spoken again by the elect when they're delivered up before Antichrist. Verse 2. And it came to pass as they journeyed from the east that they found a plain in the land of Shinar, and they dwelt there. You know where they're at? They're in a place where two rivers are, and it's the Euphrates and the Tigris rivers. There's a lot of activity going on there in this time, known as Babylon. And they said one to another, go to, or come now, let us make brick and burn them thoroughly. And they had brick for stone, and slime had they for mortar. The slime in the Hebrew is kamar, and it's like bitumen. It's a form of asphalt that they use like cement. And normally at this time, they only sun-dried bricks. That was sufficient for ordinary building. But no, they're going to heat them up, make them real strong. And they said, go to, or come now. Let us build us a city and a tower whose top may reach unto heaven. We'll just find those gates of heaven and we'll just walk right on in. And let us make us a name, lest we be scattered abroad upon the face of the whole earth, trying to create their own salvation. If there's another flood, we can climb up in the tower all the way to heaven, and we'll have created our own salvation. Verse 5, and the Lord came down to see the city and the tower. You think he's pleased? Which the children of men builded. And God's not alone. Verse 6, and the Lord said, behold, the people is one. Who do you think the Lord's speaking to? The Elohim. And they have all one language, and this they begin to do. And now nothing will be restrained from them which they have imagined to do. If they will try and build their own ladder all the way to heaven, what is it that they wouldn't try to do? Lord, going to be a little sarcastic here. Go to, meaning come now, using the same language that they were using. Let us go down. Here we see the Elohim. And there confound their language, that they may not understand one another's speech. Now in the world we have seven basic languages, and no one has that Pentecost tongue unless the Holy Spirit comes over them and they speak that tongue. Verse 8. So the Lord scattered them abroad from thence upon the face of all the earth, and they left off to build the city and the tower. Therefore is the name of it called Babel. You know what Babel means? Most of you do, I know. It means confusion. Because the Lord did there confound the language of all the earth, and from thence did the Lord scatter them abroad upon the face of all the earth. He put a stop to it. I have a feeling God's going to put a stop to a lot of things that are going on in this world at this time. Man can't create his own salvation, nor can he purchase it. Turn with me to Psalm chapter 49. Psalm 49, thought to have been written by Hezekiah. Our subject, the gateway to heaven. Psalm 49, verse 1. Hear this, all ye people. Give ear, all ye inhabitants of the world. Is this talking to just Israel? Nope. This is talking to everyone, including you and I. Check out this word world in the Hebrew. It's kaled, and it means life as a fleeting portion of time. And you know what? When you consider this flesh life, it is just that. It is a fleeting moment in time. As we see here in a moment, the rich die, the wise die, those that are stupid die, everybody dies. What we're talking about here is it's a fleeting moment in time. Verse 2. Both lo, this is in the Hebrew, is Adam, and it's put for the sons of Adam. And high, this is Ish in the Hebrew, for the sons of Ish. We're talking about the sons of Adam, the sons of Ish, everyone. And poor to get the rich and poor together. This applies to all of you, no exceptions. Verse 3. My mouth shall speak of wisdom, and the meditation of my heart or mind shall be of understanding. You want wisdom and understanding? Listen closely. I will incline mine ear to a parable, and one follows. And I will open my dark, better translated deep, saying upon the harp. This word open is like to unlock as a revelation. Wherefore should I fear in the days of evil, when the iniquity of my heel shall compass me about? think about the first prophecy in God's Word, Genesis chapter 3, verse 15, where God said, I will put enmity between the seed of the woman and the seed of the serpent, and he shall bruise the woman's seed's heel, but he, meaning Christ, shall bruise Satan, the serpent's head. This is what this heels is about here. They did, they drove his heels in with stakes into that cross as they crucified him. Verse 6, they that trust in their wealth, I'm going to add for salvation, and boast themselves in the multitude of their riches. Now again, there's nothing wrong with being wealthy with God's blessings and as a result of hard work. What's wrong is having ill-gotten gains, those that you gain by ripping someone else off. Verse 7, none of them, we're talking about those that trust or boast in wealth, can by any means redeem his brother, nor give to God a ransom for him. This word ransom is atonement. I don't care how much money you've got, that's not enough to buy your brother's redemption. Verse 8, for the redemption of their soul is precious, and it ceaseth forever. This last phrase meaning he is obliged to leave it alone, he that has the wealth. You know, it is precious. It was, this word actually means costly. It was very costly as they crucified him on that cross. And you know what? He was the only one worthy of paying that cost. 9. That he, this is referring to his brother that he was trying to redeem, should still live forever and not see corruption. We all die, is what I'm about to say here, and the flesh sees corruption. You better have taken care of the soul part. Verse 10. For he seeth that wise men die, likewise the fool, and the brutish, this means foolish, person perish, and leave their wealth to others. If they are wealthy with ill-gotten gains, can't take it with you. Nope. Verse 11. Their inward thought is that their houses shall continue forever, and their dwelling places to all generations. They call their lands after their own names. Got the John Doe Ranch here. Bought this land myself, paid for it with my money. I can name this land whatever I want to name it. Yep, yes sirree, we got the John Doe Ranch right here. Only problem is, when he becomes a John Doe, he can't take his ranch with him. All land belongs to God. Everything belongs to God. And boy, when he blesses with you with something, be sure and thank him. Verse 12, continuing about the wealthy, they're going to name their land after themselves. Nevertheless, man, being in honor, abideth not. This means that in his own pomp, and a show of his outward riches is what this word honor means. It's not permanent. It doesn't abide forever. He is like the beasts that perish, the beasts that perish without redemption. This, their way, is their folly, their silliness. Yet their posterity, their children, approve their sayings. Yep, Dad, that sounds good to me. Let's buy this spread and name it the John Doe and... We'll name it the John Doe Jr. when you kick the bucket. Selah. Selah, a Hebrew word meaning stop, pause, meditate. Something that has been said is about to be connected with something that's going to be said. In this case, verse 14 is going to be connected with their thoughts in verse 11 and 12 and explaining the folly of verse 13. Verse 14, like sheep, they are laid in the grave, Sheol in the Hebrew. Death, whose death? Death is Satan. Shall feed on them, and the upright shall have dominion over them in the first morning. In the morning. This has reference, I think, to the first resurrection. There are two resurrections. I'm speaking of Revelation chapter 20, verse 4. And their beauty shall consume in the grave from their dwelling. In other words, from their previous lofty thoughts of their own house, that is no longer with them, and they'll realize that it's not everlasting. But God will redeem my soul, the psalmist speaks, from the power of the grave, for he shall receive me, Selah. The Selah connecting here the fear and the folly of the hopeless with the true hope and wisdom, which does away with all fear. You know your Savior. That does away with fear of things that happen in this world. It doesn't bother you when you see the rich getting ahead by ill-gotten gains. You know they're going to get theirs. Psalm 37, that acrostic psalm where verses 7, 20, and 34 tell us exactly what happens to those who get ahead. You, as it states in verse 34, will witness their destruction. I think that's probably in the lake of fire. Verse 16, be not thou afraid when one is made rich. This, along with verse 5, gives us the whole scope of this psalm. Be not afraid. One is made rich when the glory of his house is increased. Again, you know that he's going to get his if it's by ill-gotten gains. And it may have been by God's blessings, you know, if you don't really know the person. So be happy for them. 17. For if that's the case, not those with ill-gotten gains. For when he dieth, he shall carry nothing away. His glory shall not descend after him. As it states in Revelation chapter 14, verse 13, what is it that you can take with you? Your righteous acts. That's what makes up your white gown of Revelation chapter 19, doesn't it? You know what else you take with you besides your righteous acts? Very important. You take along the sins that you haven't repented of, because you'll pay for them. Repent often, brethren. 18. Though while he lived, he blessed his soul. He blessed himself. Watching out for number one. And you can insert the word though here. And though men will praise thee when thou dost well to thyself. Yep, people will look over and say, my, look at that, John Doe. He must really be doing things right. Look how God has blessed him. Problem is, it's ill-gotten gains. What happens when John kicks the bucket, though? You think people keep talking about him and praising him? No, not for long. You know why? The flesh is temporary. 19. He shall go to the generation of his fathers. He'll die. They shall never see light. They'll never see truth. They'll go to the grave in ignorance. Hopefully in the millennium they'll hear truth if they did not have the opportunity. 20. Man that is in honor, this is pomp and show off of his own wealth, and understandeth not, is like the beast that perish. He doesn't know the difference between corruptible and incorruptible. He doesn't know the difference between mortal and immortal. They don't realize the difference between God's way and the ways of the world, unfortunately. Jesus taught concerning this same subject. Turn with me to Luke chapter 18, verse 15. And we are starting off slow here, folks, and this may sound like just a simple salvation message to you, but we're going to do like what's the chef that's on television when he says we're going to turn it up a notch. Here in a minute. We're going to turn it up a notch here in a minute. We're just kind of setting the foundation here, all right? Luke chapter 18, verse 15. And they brought unto him, this is to Christ, also infants, that he would touch them. But when his disciples saw it, they rebuked them. That wouldn't make Christ happy. You know, get away from him. He's too busy. Be careful when you're doing church work that you get so caught up in what you're doing that you forget about the young, the infant, the innocent. They deserve to hear the truth as well. 16. But Jesus called them unto him and said, suffer little children to come unto me, and forbid them not, for of such is the kingdom of God. Allow the children to come to me. And he's telling us this is like what? The kingdom of God. The innocent will enter in to those gates. 17. Verily I say unto you, whosoever shall not receive the kingdom of God as a little child, in innocence, in other words, shall in no wise enter therein. We're talking about entering the kingdom of God, going through those gates. And a certain ruler, this word ruler could be translated first in rank or power, in other words, this guy was wealthy, asked him, saying, good master, what shall I do to inherit eternal life? You're talking about entering the kingdom of God. What do I have to do to obtain eternal life? And Jesus said unto him, why callest thou me good? None is good save one, that is God. What did they say to call Christ when he was prophesied in Isaiah chapter 7? Emmanuel, which means God with us. My point, Christ was good. 20. Thou knowest the commandments. I hope you do. I hope you've read the commandments. Do not commit adultery. Do not kill. This word should be translated murder. Do not steal. Do not bear false witness. Honor thy father and thy mother. Wait a minute. Did he skip something there? Exodus chapter 20, there's one of those commandments, is there not, about thou shalt not covet thy neighbor's possessions? Think Christ just forgot that one? 21. And he said, all these have I kept from my youth up. The rich man said, yep, all the commandments that you just mentioned, I haven't broken a one of those. And don't you know he was thinking at the time, whew, I sure am glad he didn't mention that one about covet. 22. Now when Jesus heard these things, he said unto him, yet lackest thou one thing. You see, Jesus knew his heart and his mind. Sell all that thou hast and distribute unto the poor, and thou shalt have treasure in heaven, and come, follow me. How do you think that'd go over with the rich guy? Ooh-wee, I worked long and hard, although some of it not honestly, to come by all this, and he wants me just to go out and sell it and give it to the poor? And when he heard this, he was very sorrowful, for he was very rich. No doubt with ill-gotten gains, Christ knew. And when Jesus saw that he was very sorrowful, he said, how hardly shall they that have riches, ill-gotten gains, I'll add, enter into the kingdom of God. Jesus about to tell him and us how hard it would be to enter the kingdom of God with ill-gotten gains. Verse 25. For it is easier for a camel to go through a needle's eye than for a rich man to enter in the kingdom of God. And you have to understand, I know most of you do, that at this time the cities had an outer gate, a wall, and then they had the main gate that was open during the daytime. At night they shut that gate too for security reasons. And if a caravan came in with a camel loaded up with ill-gotten gains, this is what this is symbolic of, they had to go through a needle gate, a smaller gate to the side. And they had to unload the camel to get the camel in through the wall. That's what this is talking about. If you have ill-gotten gains, you better unload them or you're not going to enter the kingdom of God. Verse 26. And they that heard it said, who then can be saved? I mean, including the disciples are sitting here listening to this. And he said, words of Christ, the things which are impossible with man are possible with God. Man can't build a ladder to heaven. Man can't purchase the gates to the kingdom.

kingdom. But God can. It was costly. You know what it cost him? It cost him his son. 28. Then Peter said, "Lo, we have left all and followed thee." Peter's saying, "Wait a minute, boss. We did give up everything and followed you. This guy here didn't. He won't sell everything that he's got, his ill-gotten gains, and follow you." 29. And he said unto them, "Verily I say unto you, there is no man that hath left house, nor parents, or brethren, or wife, or children, for the kingdom of God's sake," and then continuing in verse 30, "who shall not receive manifold more in this present time, and in the world to come, life everlasting." You don't overlook that verse. You can enjoy his blessings today. You don't have to wait for the kingdom. He'll bless you now if you serve him and do things his way. You know, there was a guy that not only thought he could buy the gates of heaven, he thought he could buy the Holy Spirit. Turn with me to Acts chapter 8. And we're going to pick it up with verse 1. Now, old Saul, renamed later when he was struck down on the road to Damascus, Paul, by Christ, Saul's wreaking havoc with the Christians. I mean, in verse 7, Stephen had just been slain. Did Paul jump in and help him? We're talking one of the disciples here, slain. Of course Saul didn't jump in and help him. At this time, he was zealous against the Christians. How are things going? Chapter 8, verse 1. And Saul was consenting unto his death. In other words, Saul was consenting to the death of Stephen. And at that time there was a great persecution against the church, which was at Jerusalem. And they were all scattered abroad throughout the regions of Judea and Samaria, except the apostles. They'd scattered out, but the apostles were staying in the saddle. And devout men, righteous men, carried Stephen to his burial and made great lamentation over him. No doubt they loved Stephen very much. As for Saul, this is Paul, before he was renamed, he made havoc, this means he laid waste, of the church, entering into every house, private homes we're talking about, and haling, this means hauling or dragging, men and women, committed them to prison. Paul was just as zealous against Christianity as he was for it after Christ struck him down. This time it wasn't safe to be a Christian. Did you know this is the time period when the fish became the symbol of Christianity? Which the word fish in Greek is ichthy, which creates a cipher which stands for Jesus Christ, Son of God, Savior. And at this time, if you saw that emblem of the fish on the doorpost of a house, you knew that those were Christians dwelling there. Verse 4. Therefore they that were scattered abroad went everywhere preaching the word, preaching that good news, preaching the gospel of Jesus Christ. Then Philip went down to the city of Samaria and preached Christ unto them. Now Philip was chosen at the same time Stephen was. Samaria, it might help you to understand a little bit about what kind of people we've got there. When Israel, the 10 tribes to the north, went into captivity, I mean, Samaria, which was the capital of the 10 tribes to the north, was vacant. They took everyone, practically, to Assyria, into the captivity. After a while, the king of Assyria sent a bunch of folks from Assyria and other parts of the world that he had conquered to live in Samaria. What did they bring with them? They brought their idols. That's what you've got in Samaria. And of course then when Israel came out of the captivity, Judah in particular, they were, you know, mixing back in with these people from all over the world with their idols. That's what you've got in Samaria. Verse 6. And the people with one accord gave heed unto those things which Philip spake, hearing and seeing the miracles which he did.

were full of joy, and they said, Lord, even the devils are subject to us in thy name. Don't forget the thy name part. It'd be like the demons, you know, if you try and take care of one yourself, it'd be like it's written in the New Testament. The demons said, wait a minute, after somebody tried to cast them out. Jesus, I know. Paul, I know. But who are you? That's why you say, in the name of Jesus Christ. Verse 8, and there was great joy in that city. It is great joy to hear that good news, the gospel, and to receive it. But there was a certain man called Simon. This is not Simon Peter, by the way. Which before time in the same city used sorcery and bewitched the people of Samaria, giving out that himself was some great one. Historically, there's a religion called Simony, and you know what great one he professed to be? The Messiah. This word bewitched means astounded or astonished, and the sorcery comes from a Greek word pharmacia, which comes our word pharmacy. He used drugs even to astonish the people. Verse 10, to whom they, this is the Samaritans, all gave heed. Everybody listened to him, from the least to the greatest, saying, this man is the great power of God. Whoa, dangerous. And to him they had regard, because that of a long time he had bewitched or astounded and astonished them with sorceries, trickery, probably actors working with him. I don't mean to knock other Christians, but we see a little bit of it on television today when they start slinging jackets and blowing on people. That's not biblical, friends. Verse 12, and when they believed Philip preaching the things concerning the kingdom of God, and the name of Jesus Christ, they were baptized, both men and women. They were accepting Christ. Well, how do you think Simon, who was putting himself up to be some great one, Messiah, felt about this? I mean, this would be hitting him in the pocketbook. He was packing the tents before. Now everyone is hearing the word of Christ and accepting it and being baptized. Didn't look good. I guess Simon at this point thought, well, if you can't beat them, join them. Verse 13. Then Simon himself believed also. I think he professed to believe. And when he was baptized, he continued with Philip and wondered. This word wondered is the same word in verse 9, bewitched. He was astounded and astonished, beholding the miracles and signs which were done. He wanted the same abilities that Philip had. He didn't understand that those abilities weren't Philip's. Those abilities came from our Father. Now when the apostles, which were at Jerusalem, heard that Samaria had received the word of God, they sent unto them Peter and John, the apostles, who when they were come down, prayed for them that they might receive the Holy Spirit, that they might receive that same spirit that was received in Acts chapter 2, the day of Pentecost, and spoke that tongue that everyone recognized and understood. For as yet he, this being the Holy Spirit, was fallen upon none of them, only they were baptized in the name of the Lord Jesus. Verse 17. Then laid they their hands on them, and they received the Holy Spirit. Again, just as on Pentecost Day. And what do you think Simon's thinking as he's watching all this? What a neat trick! And when Simon saw that through laying on of the apostles' hands, the Holy Spirit was given, he offered them money. I'll just purchase this and incorporate it into my act. Man, I was packing that tent before. Just think how this will pack. I'll have to buy a bigger tent. I'll bet you. 19. Saying, give me also this power, that on whomsoever I lay hands, he may receive the Holy Spirit. What a show this would be. Verse 20.
But Peter said unto him, Thy money perish with thee, because thou hast thought that the gift of God may be purchased with money. You can't bribe God. You can't con God. The Simon is trying to do both. 21. Thou hast neither part nor lot in this matter, for thy heart is not right in the sight of God. You're a fake. I can see you're a fake. If I can see you're a fake, I know God can see you're a fake. Repent, therefore, of this thy wickedness, and pray God, if perhaps the thought of thine heart may be forgiven you. He knew that he had insulted God, and he's telling him, you better repent and ask God to forgive you. Peter continues, For I perceive that thou art in the gall of bitterness and in the bond of an iniquity. Good perception. He's one that wants to promote himself as the great one. The one that has the power of God. He's been kind of put to shame. Then answered Simon and said, Pray ye. Get that. He doesn't even have the gumption to pray for himself. He wants Peter to pray for him. Pray ye to the Lord for me, that none of these things which you have spoken come upon me. And again, historically, Simon promoted himself as Messiah. He even went in so far as to say, put me in the tomb, and 3 days later, I will arise. Well, they buried him just outside of Samaria. And guess what? Last time they checked, he's still down there. Or at least his flesh is. And I pray my soul never goes where his soul probably is headed for. Okay, I said we're going to, like the chef on TV says, we're going to turn this up a notch, okay? Well, Pastor, it sounds like, Dennis, what you've been saying is that all of a sudden, the gates of heaven are going to open up and millions upon millions of Christians are going to waltz right on in through the gates of heaven. That's not what I'm saying at all. And that's, and more importantly, in a moment, I'm going to show you that that's not what Christ said at all. I want you to think, how many resurrections are there in Revelation chapter 20, verses 4 through 6? Two resurrections there, right? Those who don't take the mark of the beast, don't bow that knee, will reign with Christ for 1,000 years. They take part in the first resurrection, and those, the power of the second death has no power. The second death has no power over them. They're good to go. You see what I'm saying? They're in the kingdom eternally. And as Paul so aptly taught in 1 Corinthians chapter 15, at that last trump, everything goes into spirit. All right? But is everyone immortal at that time? Afraid not. There are some. You who take part in the first resurrection will be immortal at that time. Like I said, you're good to go at that point. You've got it made. You're in the kingdom. Let's find out about that gate. You can think of it as the same gate, but it's going to be open twice. Once for those who take part in the first resurrection. Once at the end of the millennium, when the choice is either going through that gate or going into the lake of fire along with Satan and his. I don't know about you, but I'd like to go through that gate the first time. Wouldn't you? Christ tells us about that gate. Turn with me to Luke chapter 13, verse 24.

0: Let's kick it up a notch. Luke 13, verse 24, the words of Christ. Strive. This word means, the Hebrew root of it is agwan, and it means contend or fight. And beloved, we have an adversary, and it is a fight. Even not considering that adversary. Why is that? Because what I said a minute ago, that the gates of heaven are going to open up and millions upon millions of Christians are just going to waltz right on in. That's what people are being taught. That's what our brothers and sisters are being taught. You don't have to worry about God's word, understanding it, knowing the timeline of events that will happen before Messiah returns. Strive against that. It's a fight. We contend to enter in at the straight gate. This means narrow gate. For many, I say unto you, will seek to enter in and shall not be able. When once the master of the house, that's Christ, is risen up and hath shut to the door, and ye begin to stand without and to knock at the door, saying, Lord, Lord, open unto us. And he shall answer and say unto you, I know you not whence you are. That's like the virgins, supposed virgins, I'll say, of Matthew chapter 12. You remember? They didn't have enough oil, which is symbolic of truth, for their lamps. So they hurried off to town to buy. You can't buy truth. And when they returned, you remember what happened? The bridegroom shut the door. And when that gate's closed, friends, it's too late until it's opened at the end of the millennium. Then shall ye begin to say, we have eaten and drunk in thy presence, and thou hast taught in our streets. We've gone to church all of our life. We've been pupitators, but yeah, every once in a while we took communion. That's what this eaten and drunk in thy presence is about, I think. 27. But he shall say, I tell you, I know ye not whence ye are. Depart from me, all ye workers of iniquity. Those that have been taught and believe that they're going to fly away in the rapture. They've listened to the traditions of men to the point that they don't think it's necessary that they understand or read even the Word of God. They're being led directly into being in bed. I speak spiritually with Antichrist. 28. There shall be weeping and gnashing of teeth when ye shall see Abraham and Isaac and Jacob and all the prophets in the kingdom of God, and you yourselves thrust out, not worthy of being the bride. And they shall come from the east and from the west, this is in reference to the elect, and from the north and from the south, and shall sit down in the kingdom of God. And behold, there are last which shall be first, and there are first which shall be last. Those that stood against Antichrist in the first world age, the first earth age, are going to be last in this time, the elect. They were first then, they will be last now. Why? God can trust them. They stood with him before. He knows they'll stand with him again. More on this gate, this straight gate. In fact, it is in Matthew 7:13, Christ is teaching on the same subject, says, for wide is the gate and broad is the way that leadeth to destruction. He follows that, the narrow gate, with, it's a wide open, broad area here that leads to destruction. What's destruction? Antichrist. Verse 14, he follows, because straight is the gate, or narrow, and narrow is the way which leadeth unto life, and few there be that find it. Not millions upon millions of Christians walking right on into heaven. It's those that earn it. I want to close by going to Ezekiel chapter 44. And we're going to jump ahead into time. As you know, the last 40 chapters of Ezekiel are indeed in the millennium. And we're going to pick it up with chapter 44. And let's go with verse 10 as we close. The gates to heaven. 44:10. And the Levites, now who are the Levites? It's supposed to be the priests, right? The preachers who are telling people, teaching people truth. And the Levites that are gone away far from me, they fell into apostasy. Not only did they fall into apostasy, they led my children into apostasy. When Israel went astray, which went astray away from me after their idols, including Antichrist, they shall even bear their iniquities. They will be ashamed and they will pay. Verse 11. Yet they shall be, these are the priests, the ministers that fell away into apostasy. Yet they shall be ministers in my sanctuary. I think it's better translated at my sanctuary, because we're about to see there's a gate they can't go through. Having charge at the gates of the house and ministering to the house, they shall slay the burnt offering and the sacrifice for the people. Don't let this throw you. We're all in spiritual bodies here. He doesn't want your burnt offerings anymore. He wants your love, and that's what our sacrifice will be to him at that time. And they shall stand before them to minister unto them. I think God's saying here, I'm going to try real hard to make preachers out of these guys yet. Where does judgment begin? 1 Peter chapter 4, verse 17. Judgment begins at the house of God. That means the preachers, the ones that are supposed to know God's word and teach it to his children. Because they ministered unto them before their idols and caused the house of Israel to fall into iniquity. Therefore have I lifted up mine hand against them, saith the Lord God, and they shall bear their iniquity. You led my children to Antichrist. You're going to bear that. Hopefully you're going to do better this time and teach truth. And they shall not come near unto me, prophetically of Christ, to do the office of a priest unto me, nor to come near to any of my holy things in the most holy place. Why is that? They're defiled. But they shall bear their shame and their abominations which they have committed. That's what he thinks about it. It's an abomination. There's a lot in this world that's an abomination right now to our Father. But I will make them keepers of the charge of the house for all the service thereof and for all that shall be done therein. Verse 15. But the priest, the Levites, the sons of Zadok, that's the upright, the just, the elect, that kept the charge of my sanctuary when the children of Israel went astray from me, they shall come near to me to minister unto me, and they shall stand before me to offer unto me the fat and the blood, the love, I'll say again, saith the Lord God. Yeah, they stood in that first earth age against Satan. They will stand again as this dispensation comes to a close. 16, they shall enter into my sanctuary, and they shall come near to my table to minister unto me, and they shall keep my charge. Verse 17, and it shall come to pass that when they enter in at the gates of the inner court, they shall be clothed with linen garments, and no wool shall come upon them, whilst they minister in the gates of the inner court and within. Those who take part in that first resurrection have the right to go through those gates in the inner court to minister with Christ. The others are on the outside looking in. I was going to close there, but I got two verses I want to cover. Turn with me to Revelation chapter 3 quickly. How do you enter? You know, straight is the gate and narrow is the way. How do you enter in? Let's end with this. Revelation chapter 3. This is to the church of Philadelphia, one of the two churches, Smyrna in chapter 2 of Revelation, Philadelphia in chapter 3. That Christ found no fault with. Let's take verse 7 and then 8 to close. And to the angel of the church in Philadelphia write, these are the words of Christ, these things saith he that is holy, he that is true, he that hath the key of David, he that openeth, and no man shutteth, and no man openeth. Think about that. You know the key of David? Hope you do. That's what the people of Smyrna and Philadelphia, those churches knew. They knew who those were that claimed to be of their brother Judah, but were not, but were of the synagogue of Satan. Do you have that key? That's what opens that gate the first time it's opened. 8, I know thy works, Christ speaking. Behold, I have set before thee an open door, and no man can shut it. For thou hast a little strength, and hast kept my word, and hast not denied my name. This is the same as the Zadok, as we saw in Ezekiel chapter 44. They kept the charge of the sanctuary. When all the rest of Israel was being led astray and into bed spiritually with Antichrist, the Zadok kept his charge. And you know what? He loves you for that. He loves you a great deal for that. You didn't deny his name. Those that worship Antichrist will be denying his name. Oh, they're going to think it's Christ, all right, but you know it's not. Gateway to heaven. Well, you can't buy it. It's already been paid for, though. It was costly. But he did it because he loves us. He wants you to have that gate. But remember, that gate opens twice into the eternity. I hope you'll be going through it the first time. Let's go to his throne. Yahweh, dear Heavenly Father, we thank you for your written word, Father. We thank you for the gates. We thank you for that key of David that opens that gate, that no man can shut it, Father. We will be there for you, Father. We ask that you use us to accomplish thy will in these times, Father. We know that there are very few, and there are very few that will go through that gate the first time. In Yeshua Jesus' precious name, amen.
1: 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Thank you for watching today's program, and God bless you.

The book of James. James is a book that I know you'll enjoy because it is written, when you rightly divide it, to those that are scattered abroad. That's to say the 12 tribes, the 10 tribes scattered abroad, being very specific in your freedom of Christianity, the repentance, giving much personal instruction as far as controlling our thoughts and finding peace, and giving us those parameters wherein Christianity, defining those things that come from the Word of God. Example, that bitter and sweet water cannot come from the same spring. Well, from God's Word, you should not have both either. The practice of healing brought forth in this book of James. I know you're going to like it. James, that great book of instruction.

0: Welcome to the Shepherd's Chapel Network Family Bible Study Hour with Pastor Arnold Murray. Wisdom is understanding God's Word. Pastor Murray's unique teaching approach brings God's Word alive with meaning as he takes you on a chapter-by-chapter, verse-by-verse study of God's letter to you, the Bible. And now here is Pastor Arnold Murray.
1: Good day to you. God bless you. Say, welcome to the Shepherd's Chapel. Welcome to this family Bible study, our book of Deuteronomy. Deuteronomy, the Greek word meaning repetition of the, repeating the law, or you could say, some people would say a second law. It's repeating the law, and it's repeating it by who? By Moses. Okay. It's the fifth book in the Pentateuch. Okay. And five being grace, of course, and the way Moses puts forth the law, you know, he was not a legalist like a big attorney from downtown. He explained things in a country way where most anyone could understand it. So that's what makes this book Deuteronomy outstanding, is that it's put forth in a way that simplifies the very word itself. I think it's important that you know the Hebrew name. It's Elehadabrim Barim, which is to say, it's the first three words of the first verse. These words, okay. It's the word of God, okay. Elehadabrim, and specifically these words, the words of God. Now, I think it's important also that some people are confused about who the author was, which is ridiculous, okay? Because Jesus in the wilderness, when he was tempted by Satan, when he would say, "It is written," he quoted three times from the book of Deuteronomy. You mean to say that again? In the wilderness, when Jesus was tempted by Satan himself, he repeated, "It is written," and he was quoting Deuteronomy. And as far as the author is concerned, it's nailed in Matthew chapter 19, verse 8, by the teachings of Christ in relationship to quoting Deuteronomy 24, 1. I want to say that again, because if you ever have any doubts about the author, it's Christ himself giving you the credentials. I'll say it again. Matthew 19, verse 8, Christ identifies Moses as the author of Deuteronomy, quoting Deuteronomy 24:1. Okay. So, having said that, let's get right into it, as we'll open up about 37 years into the captivity. I believe that Moses will, his surmise will come to pass about 2 months after this book is finished, a month to 2 months. And it's at the end of the wandering in the wilderness. Chapter 1, verse 1, a word of wisdom from our Father in Yeshua's name, it reads, "These be the words," and that be the title in the Hebrew, "which Moses spake unto all Israel on this side Jordan, in the wilderness, in the plain Arabah, over against the Red Sea," the Red Reeds properly, "between Paran and Tophel, and Laban, and Hazeroth, and Dizahab." In other words, this points to about 37 years of wandering in the wilderness, okay, when that generation must pass away. Verse 2, "There are 11 days' journey from Horeb by the way of Mount Seir unto Kadesh Barnea." You know, this is where you need to understand this Hebrew name, okay? Kadesh is holy, and Barnea is wandering in the wilderness. So the holy wandering in the desert, okay? The desert of wandering, more properly stated. This is where they waited one day too late. Now, I'm going to tell you something. Salvation is always open, but there will come a time when it will be one day too late. So you need to really understand and know that our Father is in control. Our Father has a set of rules, and this happens to be the words. And when it is that day, one day too late, he did away with an entire generation being stubborn. Verse 3. And it came to pass in the 40th year, 40th probation, in the 11th month, on the first day of the month, that Moses spake unto the children of Israel according unto all that the Lord had given him in commandments unto them. This would take place in about one of his last months. Okay. Verse 4. After he had slain Sihon, the king of the Amorites, which dwelt in Heshbon, and Og, the king of Bashan, which dwelt at Ashtaroth in Edrei. And Yah gave them the victory there. God was with them. And God gave Moses that victory, absolute. When you go out with God, you're going to win. When you don't go with God, you're going to lose, period. Okay. Verse 5. On this side Jordan, in the land of Moab, began Moses to declare this law, saying, verse 6, the Lord our God spake unto us in Horeb, that's Sinai, saying, ye have dwelt long enough in this mount. In other words, you've wandered in this wilderness about long enough. Okay. And God had taken care of them while they were there. Verse 7, turn ye and take your journey and go to the mount of the Amorites and into all the place nigh thereunto, in the plain, in the hills, and in the vale, and in the south, and by the seaside, to the land of the Canaanites, and unto Lebanon, unto the great river, the river Euphrates. Now, again, I want, lest I confuse someone, he's relating the 37 years of history. This is when they first came out. 37 years have passed, okay, since the time that God told them, get over there and take the promised land. Now, what you want to remember, and we're about to enter the promised land, okay? We're coming to that generation, the generation of the fig tree, which they will, in fact, enter the promised land, which is to say the millennium age. And this is a likeness or in preparation thereto, so to speak. So think of that as we read these scriptures. Make sure you don't make the same mistakes some of these people did. Verse 8, Euphrates always being the boundary between Israel and Babylon. That's to say confusion. Have you crossed over? Have you come out of confusion? Do you understand the truth? The truth will set you free. Verse 8, behold, I have set the land before you. Go in and possess the land which the Lord sware unto your fathers, Abraham, Isaac, and Jacob, to give unto them and to their seed after them. Verse 9, and I spake unto you at that time, saying, I am not able to bear you myself alone. In other words, we're going to appoint some judges here. I don't have, you know, the Israel was blossoming. They were multiplying. And that was God's promise. And that is nothing to the promise he has made to this day that Israel would become as numerous as the stars of heaven and sands of the sea. Verse 10, the Lord your God hath multiplied you. And behold, ye are this day as the stars of heaven for multitude. Verse 11, listen carefully. The Lord God of your fathers make you 1,000 times so many more as you are and bless you as he hath promised you. In other words, it was God's promise. It was God's covenant. And many people reading this say, well, this Bible is written to Israel. And they don't even know who Israel is. They do not know that in God's word, he separated the house of Judah and the house of Israel. the house of Israel was taken captive 200 years before the house of Judah was by the Assyrian, taken over the Caucasus Mountains, and were later called Caucasians, which settled in Europe, many of them later migrating to the Americas, Canada, and there you have the true house of Israel. The house of Judah, still the same. Pretty well everybody knows the house of Judah, and even some of the Kenites claim to be of that house, and they are not. Okay. But they have multiplied. That promise of God came to pass. Verse 12. In other words, the Bible is written to many that are truly of the house of Israel, the 10 tribes that went north, and they don't even know it. Verse 12. How can I myself alone bear your cumbrance, that's to say your trouble, Taurus, and your burden and your strife? Well, he couldn't because of so many. And give it a fair hearing, okay. Verse 13, take ye wise men and understanding and knowing among your tribes, and I will make them rulers over you. In other words, we're going to appoint some judges that are qualified and that will care for the people, not for themselves. Those rules will be laid down here. Verse 14, and ye answered me and said, the thing which thou hast spoken is good for us to do. We want to go along with that. It was order, okay. Verse 15, so I took the chief of your tribes, wise men and known, and made them heads over you, captains over thousands, and captains over hundreds, and captains over fifties, and captains over tens, and officers among your tribes. In other words, order was given, order was kept. 16, and I charged your judges, listen carefully, I charged your judges at that time, saying, hear the cause between your brethren, and judge righteously between every man and his brother and the stranger that is with him. Always be righteous and judge righteous. That's the only way you can be a judge. A judge must have the gift of setting himself aside and using his wisdom and that is fair in judging between two brethren, okay? And seeing that is right, that's what righteousness is doing what's right, is kept at the forefront. That way you have peace among the people. But you let one judge show favoritism or begin to take bribes, and God hates that. Oh, how he hates that. Whether it be a favor for a friend or what, that then you have bad judgment and you have a government that is foul and no good. And certainly God is against that sort of thing. And even to this day, that's the way judges should be. Verse 17, you shall not respect persons in judgment. You're not going to show any favoritism. But ye shall hear the small as well as the great. You shall not be afraid of the face of man. For the judgment is God's. That's the reason. The judgment is God's. And the cause that is too hard for you, bring it unto me, for I will hear it. I will hear it. And what he's saying is God will be the one that make the judgment. Why? Because he would do it by these words, which is to say this book of Deuteronomy, which is to say the law. And as we go through this law, maybe a little better understanding will come between that is law, that is statutes, that is ordinances. For the law never changes, but statutes and ordinances can be fulfilled in other ways whereby they do, as a matter of fact, Christ became many things among the rituals and ordinances. Verse 18, and I commanded you at that time all the things which you should do. I mean, coming out the gate, when we broke loose from Egypt, I laid all these things out, and it was our plan. Verse 19, and when we departed from Horeb, we went through all that great and terrible wilderness, which you saw by the way of the mountain of the Amorites, as the Lord our God commanded us, and we came to Kadesh Barnea. That is to say, Kadesh is holy, Barnea, the desert of wandering. We came to that point in history where the decision was to be made. One day too late for many, my friend. Listen carefully and learn from the very word of God. Okay. Verse 20, and I said unto you, ye are come unto the mountain of the Amorites, which the Lord our God doth give unto us. It's ours. It's his promise. 21, behold, the Lord thy God hath set the land before thee. Go up and possess it, as the Lord God of thy fathers hath said unto thee, fear not, neither be discouraged. Now, you know what is a strange thing? There are going to be murmurings and fear-mongerings, eyes parting from the word of God. There's going to be rumors, there's giants over there. They will brutalize us. God's already said, I give it to you. I've cleansed it. And he did. Okay. It was prepared for them. But these rumors kept saying, it's going to be brutal. It's a land, there's giants over there. You know, when you cross over from Kadesh Barnea, there is a long, jagged back little mountain called the Giant's Backbone. I think this is where many of the stories got started. That's just my opinion, and for what it's worth. But people pick up on rumors real easy, and fear mongers are rampant. They were at this time. When God said, go in, I'm with you. Next verse, please, verse 22. And you came near unto me, every one of you, and said, we will send men before us, and they shall search out the land and bring us word again by what way we must go up and into what cities we shall come. Now, you know, if you're moving that many people, women and children, not a bad idea to send scouts out, but that's not the reason these people were sending these men out. They've turned into, I mean, God has hand-fed them for all this time, and they've actually turned themselves into a bunch of wimps. They're afraid. 23, and the saying pleased me well, Moses says, and I took 12 men of you, one of a tribe. I picked one from each of the 12 tribes. 24, and they turned out, and they turned and went up into the mountain and came into the valley of Eshcol. That's the cluster of grapes. I mean, it was so fertile, the grapes were just, they were huge, falling off the vine there for the taking, and searched it out. I prepared for them a land of plenty. Okay. 25, and they took of the fruit of the land in their hands and brought it down unto us and brought us word again and said, it is good land which the Lord our God doth give us. It's running over with fruit. 26, notwithstanding, ye would not go up, but rebelled against the commandment of the Lord your God. This is trouble, my friend. When God gives you an opening and a promise, you want to be ready to take it. You know, even as we're about ready to enter the promised land here in the end times, the millennium age, the nearing of the time that the false Messiah will appear, when God depends on you, then you sure don't want to wimp out. Why? Because God has his hand on you. He's going to take care of you. You got nothing to worry about when God is with you. verse 27. And you murmured or rebelled in your tents, wouldn't come out, and said, because the Lord hated us, he has brought us forth out of the land of Egypt to deliver us into the hand of the Amorites to destroy us. That means to absolutely exterminate us is what the word is in the Hebrew. Now stop and think for a moment. Really stop and think. How can they possibly say God hated them? He parted the Red Sea, and they crossed over on dry ground. He flooded Pharaoh's army, drowned them, protecting his own. He gave them a cloud in the daytime to shadow them in the desert, and at night he gave them a pillar of fire to protect them. And they're saying God hated them? You see how far the truth can be twisted if you listen to a bunch of wimps that are too afraid to even come out of a tent. So, you know, a coward dies 1,000 deaths. A brave man dies once. Okay. But it is true. A bunch of cowards, you cannot trust them. Wimps, you can't do anything with them. You have to have people that are focused, trained, disciplined, and march to the tune of the drummer. That is to say, Almighty God. When God says go, go. And here they're making up a bunch of stuff that God said, I've cleared the land for you. There's people over there going to exterminate us. It's a lie. 28. Whither shall we go up? Question. Our brethren have discouraged our heart, saying, the people is greater and taller than we. They're giants. The cities are great and walled up to heaven. And moreover, we have seen the sons of the Anakims there. That's long-necked is what it means, the sons of Anak, okay? They're a giant. Okay. They're just a bunch of wimps. Okay. All that God has done for them, I hope you can let this be an example to know when God strengthens you, when God uses you, don't you ever let something cause you to wimp out when he's prepared the way for you. He's kicked the big rocks out of the road. He will never leave anything that you can't handle yourself. Just do it, okay? Be a doer, a can-do type person, never a wimp, especially when God makes it so obvious that he takes care of his own. Verse 29, then I said unto you, dread not, neither be afraid of them. Verse 30, the Lord your God which goeth before you, he shall fight for you according to all that he did for you in Egypt before your eyes. You witnessed it. You observed it. 31. And in the wilderness, where thou hast seen how that the Lord thy God bare thee, as a man doth bear his son, in all the way that you went until you came into this place, he has protected you, showered you, cuddled you, cared for you, and here you turn out to be a bunch of wimps. 32, yet in this thing you did not believe the Lord your God. You're just not a believer. 33, who went in the way before you to search you out a place to pitch your tents in the fire by night, to show you by what way you should go, and in a cloud by the day. Boy, he comforted you every foot of the way. 34. And the Lord heard the voice of your words and was wroth and swear, saying, you know, listen, you can just really disappoint God to a point that he'll say something like this. 35. Surely there shall not one of these men of this evil generation see that good land which I swear to give unto your fathers. I got it laid out there. The fruit is just running over the borders. And you won't go in because of murmuring and disbelieving me. You could understand how our father, I mean, he cuddled them, protected them, took care of Pharaoh's army. I mean, and they were well armed. These people had nothing but God, and that's sufficient, okay? That makes the majority. 36, save Caleb. Caleb was all right. Caleb means capable, and boy was he. The son of Jephunneh, he shall see it, and to him will I give the land that he hath trodden upon, and to his children, because he hath wholly followed the Lord. He was gung-ho. He was ready to go. 37, also the Lord was angry with me for your sakes, saying, thou shalt also not go in thither. And as it is written in Numbers chapter 20, verses 11 and 12, Moses with the people, this murmuring and backbiting going on. They were thirsty and the rock was there. The rock that is symbolic of our rock, Christ. The living water from which the living water flowed. And Moses struck that rock not once, but he struck it twice. That's like crucifying Christ all over again. God won't have that. Okay. And this is a price that Moses himself will pay for striking that rock. Again, as it is written in Numbers chapter 20, verses 11 and 12. Now, when we come to the final chapter of this great book of Deuteronomy, I think you will see that God still loved this Moses, and he took good care of him. Verse 38, but Joshua, the son of Nun, which standeth before thee, he shall go in thither, encourage him, for he shall cause Israel to inherit it. Now, Joshua would become their leader. And as you well know, Joshua being interpreted in the Hebrew language is Yeshua, okay? And many of you recognize that as the name Jesus. As a matter of fact, in the New Testament, in one place that I can think of at least once, Joshua's name is translated Jesus, and it makes it very confusing if you're not familiar with languages. And in a sense, he is that savior that takes them into the promised land. That is to say, a type. So bearing that in mind, Moses, not leaving them, but knowing, did he question God? Well, God, will you forgive me and let me enter that promised land after all this fight and struggle with these people? He did not. He would never argue with our father, okay, to that point. I mean, the sentence was passed. He accepted it, period. Okay, one more verse, verse 39. Moreover, your little ones, which you said should be a prey, and your children, which in that day have no knowledge between good and evil, they shall go in thither, and unto them will I give it, and they shall possess it. I'm going to bless them. Those that were too young to even make a decision, I'm going to give them that new land that you refuse to enter because you're a bunch of wimps, okay? You're just murmuring, complaining, backbiting, afraid to come out of your tents to fight a battle for God. Then just stay. That's what God let them do. Again, Kadesh Barnea, one day too late. It can be a holy place. And it can be a desert of warning, wondering rather, but it can, and a warning also, don't be a wimp. Don't wait one day too late. Love God coming out the gate. He takes care of us. He puts his arms around us. He puts his wing over us. He protects us. He is our wall. As you will read in Ezekiel 38 and 39, the final battle of Armageddon and even Haman Gog, that God is the wall between us and the enemy. Stand behind him and know you will always be protected doing what's right, but be willing also to be a doer, not a tent pole hugger. You know, you keep hugging a tent pole, afraid to

0: go out, a tent's pretty flimsy protection, okay? It will not protect you from the enemy. You have to be willing to be with God, stand up, do what is right. Our Father always takes care of his own. So those little ones that were his children, they're gonna inherit that land. Verse 40, but as for you, turn you and take your journey into the wilderness by the way of the Red Sea. Okay. It's gonna happen. So, and so it was. Moses relaying all this, laying it out as to how it was, and so it was. Verse 41, and then you answered and said unto me, we have sinned against the Lord. We will go up and fight according to all that the Lord our God commanded us. And when ye had girded on every man his weapons of war, you were ready to go up into the hill. There's just one big problem, my friend. God's already withdrawn from them. And you go to war without God, and you're in a heap of hurt. Verse 42, and the Lord said unto me, say unto them, go not up, neither fight, for I am not among you, lest you be smitten before your enemies. In other words, you're gonna lose. And so it is. You either have God with you. I don't know, do you have him in your life today? It's important that you do if you wanna be a winner. He takes care of his own. But you can wait one day too late also. Don't let that happen to you. We're not at that time yet, but that time will come when it will be one day too late. And when these finally got around to deciding, well, we're gonna take them, they're gonna get thumped real good because God is not with them. You must always do it God's way. That's important. All right, don't miss the next lecture. Bless your heart, you listen a moment, won't you please?
1: The Mark of the Beast on CD is our free introductory offer to you. 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You need to know what the Mark of the Beast is. As it's written in Revelation chapter 13, verse 8, many will be deceived. There is no need for you to be deceived. 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
0: And there we are back again. Let's have the 800 number, please. 1-800-643-4645. That number is good from Puerto Rico, throughout the U.S., Alaska, Hawaii, all over Canada. If the Spirit moves and you have a question, you share it. Won't you do that? Please never ask a question about a particular reverend, denomination, or organization. We don't judge people. You have the right to discern who you fellowship with, but you don't judge. We have one judge, that's our Father. Okay, and you that listen by shortwave, it's always a pleasure hearing from you. Your announcer at the end of the hour will give you our mailing address. Always, always a pleasure to hear from you. Now, got a prayer request, you can do away with that number, you can do away with the address. Why? God knows what you're thinking. He's a heart knower. You can talk to him anytime you want to, and he hears you. The thing you want to always do in your prayer, when you need something, study his promises and claim them. Okay. God himself has stated in the great book of Isaiah, you know, remind me of the promises I've made to you so I can justify you, so I can do right by you. But you've got to claim it. Okay, and that should be a great part of your prayer. So think about it. Father, around the globe, we come, we ask that you lead, guide, direct, Father, touch in Yeshua's precious name. Thank you.

0: Okay. Dave from Maryland. How long did the rich man have to suffer? What kind of suffering was it? And I'm not totally understanding it. Can you make it clear? Thank you. Well, he was very much alive, wasn't he? That's obvious because he felt pain. It was disappointment. Have you ever been so disappointed and angry at yourself that you could just feel the heat? Okay. I mean, here he was. I mean, he's a rich man. He's always had everything to his taste, his will. And he ends up in Gehenna, which is that part of paradise that's on the wrong side of the gulf. He can see poor old Lazarus over with Abraham, meaning no one's dead, they're all with God. But here he has to suffer that fate until the millennium, and then we'll see while he's in that spiritual body if he makes the same mistakes again, or if he can repent or have a little bit of a change. We'll see. Mark from Kentucky. My wife left due to adultery. If I get remarried, am I a sinner? Well, you know, I believe and I teach that Christ can forgive all sins except one, and adultery is not that sin. Adultery is not the unpardonable sin. So if you repent of any part you might have had in that her having left you, then by all means, go in peace. Eddie from Colorado. Pastor Murray, I watch your program every day. I tried to help a couple of guys who were down on their luck, and it backfired on me. I am just not sure what to do. I hope God is not mad at me because I tried my best to help them. Well, I'm sure that, you know, you're not supposed to cast your pearls before swine, okay? You need to spiritually discern a little better than that. And you see, God's maybe a little disappointed that you didn't have better judgment than that or discerning, but he's not angry at you. You tried your best. But again, I'm going to say, there are some people that you cannot help. Especially when you read Romans chapter 11 and you see that God himself sent the spirit of slumber on some, there's nothing you can do about it. I will give you some advice. Before you help anyone to any large extent, you plant one seed, and if that seed doesn't grow, it's over. Okay. You don't need to go past that. If that one seed doesn't grow, you see, because only God can make that seed grow, it means they're not interested. Okay. And there's better harvest down the road than creeps, okay? Janet from Washington. When Jesus comes down to reign with us for 1,000 years and then he says he will loose the devil for 1,000 years, whoop, that's not true, okay? Does that mean that Satan will be with us again? Also, can you explain the unpardonable sin? If you'll read Revelation chapter 20, you will see that at the end of the 1,000-year reign of teaching with Christ, that Satan is only released for a short season. That's just a very short period. It certainly will not extend past 5 months. I don't think it will be that long. And then comes the judgment, the great white throne judgment. Not certainly 1,000 years. Satan will only have a short season. Read again Revelation chapter 20. The unpardonable sin is, as it is written in Luke chapter 12, verse 10, when you're delivered up before the synagogue of Satan, if you refuse the Holy Spirit to speak through you, as it is written in Mark chapter 13. Linda from Tennessee, I have been told by people that we are destined when we are born to either go to heaven or hell. What do you think about that? Well, it's a lie. That's what I think about it. Why? Because it absolutely is. You are not judged on empty space, and that's what that would be. You are judged on your actions, on your decisions, on your works, and on your faith, what you do. If you are a hearer and a doer, you're in good shape. I'll say that again. If you are a hearer and a doer, you're in good shape. Otherwise, But God only judges people for what they do. If what you're saying were true, and it isn't, if God knew before this second earth age exactly what everyone would do, born innocent of woman, to make his or her own mind up what they would do, then he would not have brought this second earth age into being. It would have been a waste of time because he would have already known. But you see, when God gives someone free will to love him or love Satan, it is the entity, Linda, that must make his or her mind up which they're going to love, and then they're judged by that. Shirley from Texas, I've been raised in a church that teaches rapture theory. How do I now explain to my children now that it is not true? Well, if know what you're doing. If nothing else, order my tape on rapture doctrine, true or false, okay? And fortify yourself whereby you know from God's word how to document that it's not true. And then lead and guide and help your children, okay? Sammy from Tennessee. Is it a sin for parents to try to control their grown children? My father believes that because he is the parent, that somewhere in the Bible it states that he has the right to forever control us, no matter how old we get. This is based on the fact that he is the same age to us as he was the day we were born. This makes no sense to me. Well, it doesn't to God either. And apparently, he's never read Genesis chapter 2, verse 24. I'm going to repeat that again. Apparently, he's never read Genesis chapter 2, verse 24. What does it say? It says, when one marries, you must separate yourself from your mother and father and become one flesh with your mate. Okay. In other words, you begin another family. And it is blocked out as far as that is concerned. An elder must earn respect. And an elder that is not respected is an elder probably that doesn't deserve respect. But respect is love for a parent. And we always love our parents, okay? Bruce from, I don't know what state that is, so I'll just say Bellingham, okay? Thank you for your teachings and service. The question I have is, I have a problem with when I study and read with you the Bible, the wonderful truth, it sounds like it is written for Israelites and his chosen people only. No. And everyone else is a second-class citizen. That's not true. Whomsoever will. And besides, many are Israelites that don't realize they are. God didn't lose them, but they lost their own way because God said, I'm going to blind you, I'm going to scatter you to the world, the four winds, and so he did. But through Christ, Christ came through the tribe of Isaac, okay, which is to say the seed of Isaac, I should say, better said. And in him all live or die, okay. You either have him or you're not going to make the eternity. I can report that with sound doctrine, okay? And you might say, well, can you prove that in the Bible? No, in real life. You just wait and see. The judgment's coming. You'll find out then. That's the way you do it, okay? And there is no other way. But it's written to whomsoever will. And through the Israelites came the Savior. And the Savior is for every race, color, and creed, okay? Joanne from Missouri, my daughter just went through a divorce which she didn't want. The church we go to says she can't get remarried unless he commits adultery. Is this true? If not, can you tell me where to find this in the Bible so I can show her also that they say to take the Lord's Supper up on the first day of the week, if this is true. Now, as often as you meet, and they met three times a year, at Passover, Pentecost, and the Feast of Tabernacles. And Christ is a Savior and a forgiver. How many times if somebody falls short are you supposed to give them? 7 times 70, that's 490 times, okay? And it would seem that she, her marriage certainly wasn't made in heaven, or he would never have left her. And so I feel that when she repents, and many stand against me on this, but then they're not really Christians if they do. Because Christ forgives all sins but one, and that's the unpardonable sin, and it has nothing to do with adultery, divorce. This divorce is not the unpardonable sin. If without repentance, it would be a sin for her to remarry. But if she repents for anything she might have done to cause the divorce, whether she did or didn't, and just forgive him and let him go, it's as though it never happened, and she starts with a clean slate in our Father's eyes when he forgives her. She's forgiven. Many people, not understanding the law of God's word, can twist things up and put penalties on. Truth sets you free. It doesn't put you in bondage. Let her know that. Johnny from Georgia, I view the program of the teachings of God's word every day. God allows me. I have learned more while studying with Shepherd's Chapel. Question, if no J's are in the Hebrew ABC, example, Jehovah, how help me understand while we say in the name of Jesus? Well, because you're speaking in English, okay? If you were speaking in the Hebrew tongue, when you said Jehovah, you would say Yahweh. Yah, okay, not Jah. Yah, okay. And if you were saying Jesus in the Hebrew tongue, you would say Yeshua, okay. Not Jesus. There is no J in that language. Paul from Georgia. I've been listening to your Bible study almost 3 years. I love the way that, thank you. Can you please explain 1 Thessalonians 4:13 and 18? Is this what others say is the rapture? And if not, what is this? Had this event happened already, and if not, when? Thank you so much for teaching about the word. Well, it's the same event that you will find in 1 Corinthians chapter 15, verse 52, at the last trump. We're all changed into spiritual bodies. But you pick the subject up in 1 Thessalonians 4:13, which simply says, I don't want you to be ignorant like the heathen, that if you believe Christ rose from the dead, And if you either do or you're not a Christian, then you better believe also that all those that are asleep or dead in him are with him. They've resurrected also. So they're not out here in a hole in the ground. But we can't perceive them. Why? Because they're already gone. But then at the seventh trump, we will all change into spiritual bodies. Valerie from Nevada. So I went again, and this time the man teaching said when you die you go to heaven, and there is two sides, the good and the bad, and that Satan can go from one side to the other. That is not true, okay? As he pleases. I don't believe God would allow this, but don't know where he got it from. I don't know where he got it from either. He may have got it from Job chapter 1, verse 6, but he's not allowed that privilege any longer because Michael's got him hogtied, okay? Jesus explained both sides of paradise in Luke chapter 16. So I recommend that you read Luke 16 real closely and you'll see both sides, but there's a gulf in between that no one can cross at this time. Millennium possibility there'll be some crossing. Right now, no one, not Satan or anyone, can cross that gulf. Deb from Pennsylvania, a question on tithing. Is it a tenth of each paycheck? I receive child support. Do I give a tenth of that? I get paid weekly. I want to tithe to Shepherd's Chapel. Help me to understand. Well, don't tithe on your child support. That's not yours. That's your child's, okay? And you don't tithe on that. That is your monies to give that child what they need, okay? Now, I can tell by this that you're probably a single parent and things are pretty close. So when you can't give a full tenth, which at the time that the tithe was set, then it was the government, the church was the government. And that tithe took care of Social Security, the whole bit, all right? So I would recommend that you have send a love offering. That's after your expenses are paid and so forth. But at the same time, you're the one that has to make your mind up if God has put a, but don't tithe on the child's child support. That's his to sustain because of the trouble between he and you and the father, okay? And from California, is there a verse that says God is not in control, but Satan is in control of the world at this time? No, there's not one that will say that. Now, let me work with that just a little bit with you. God is definitely on the throne, and God is certainly in control. But he does allow Satan's evil spirit, just as he allows the Holy Spirit, his spirit, to traverse the earth. And he will take you under if you allow it. But you see, God gave us, in the name of Jesus, power and authority over Satan and all our enemies. So we don't have to put up with it. But if you put up with it, he's the prince of darkness, and it's his hour. He'll help you out a bunch, okay? But use your authority. Luke chapter 10, verse 19. Kenny from New Jersey, a brother and I have been spinning the disc on a few questions we have concerning the Bible. We cannot receive tapes or CDs here in this prison, only literature and written correspondence. We were hoping that you could and would offer us insight on our unanswered questions. They are, is the Archangel Michael in Daniel 10:13 actually Jesus? Absolutely not. You know, that's almost sacrilegious. You want to be real careful. I know where it comes from, but Michael is an archangel. Christ is Emmanuel, God with us. Okay, be real careful of that. Okay. What does Revelation 20:14 mean? Well, it's the great white throne judgment. And when Satan is released a short season, at the end of the millennium, at the end of the 1,000-year period, then comes the white throne judgment. Does the word God in the Bible come from the Hebrew word Elohim? And what does Elohim mean? The word God comes from simply El, E-L in the Hebrew tongue, okay? Elohim is plural. It's God and his children, okay? Georgia from North Carolina. What will happen to the good people who were brought up in good homes but believe differently than we do? And you're speaking of non-Christians. Well, they will either convert or in the millennium they will have an opportunity to learn, okay? God never judges anyone that doesn't have a fair chance. And many would say, well, are you teaching their second chance? Uh-uh. Not a second chance. If they didn't have a chance coming out the gate, God's not going to condemn them to hell when they didn't know any better, okay? Alan from Oklahoma. Realizing the Bible indicates we will be judged on our deeds, my question is, if we are forgiven for our sins, then what deeds will be judged on are good ones? And just as important, are there different degrees or levels of rewards? Well, you could assume there would be, in as much as our rewards or righteous acts create the fine linen we wear as robes in heaven. Some won't have much robe, okay? Your deeds that are bad are sins. And if you repent for your sins, those deeds are erased. The good deeds are recorded, and on repentance, they still stay there. And that is your reward in that final judgment. All right, and we're out of time again. Hey, I love you all. I hope you're going to enjoy this book of Deuteronomy. It is the law given forth in the layperson's terms. I think you'll love it. I think you'll enjoy it. Most of all, God loves you for the fact you study chapter by chapter, verse by verse. Makes his day. When you make his day, boy, is he going to make yours. We are brought to you by your tithes and offerings. If we have helped you, then you help us keep coming to you. Once you do that, you know what? When you bless God, he will always, I do mean always, bless you. But there's one thing that's more important than anything else, and it's this, that you listen good now, you stay in his word every day. In his word is a good day, even with trouble. You know why? Because Jesus, Yeshua, is the living word.
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The Mark of the Beast on CD is our free introductory offer to you. 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You need to know what the Mark of the Beast is. 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Christ said in Mark 13, 23, "Behold, I have foretold you all things." 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

0: Welcome to the Shepherd's Chapel Network Family Bible Study Hour with Pastor Arnold Murray. Wisdom is understanding God's Word. Pastor Murray's unique teaching approach brings God's Word alive with meaning as he takes you on a chapter-by-chapter, verse-by-verse study of God's letter to you, the Bible. And now here is Pastor Arnold Murray.
1: Good day to you. God bless you. Say welcome to the Shepherd's Chapel. Welcome to this family Bible study hour. We're ready to get back in our Father's Word, Book of Deuteronomy, which is to say a repeat of the law by Moses in kind of common everyday language, not beefed up to where you have to be a Philadelphia lawyer or any other kind of lawyer to understand it, but right down in lay terms where about anyone can understand. Moses putting forth this book of Deuteronomy. And naturally, the Greek name is Deuteronomy, but the Hebrew name is these words. And these are the words, the Word of God, that will change your life. And Moses is kind of reiterating some of the things that happened, how they came to Kadesh Barnea, being the place where many of the people refused to go in to the promised land after God promised, hey, I've cleaned it out for you. It's all taken care of. Go, if there's a land of plenty, go right on in. And they sent 10 people in the last lecture. And in reality, two of them came back and were ready to go. It would be Caleb. And he was honored for that. But the others, I will always believe there was an old mountain with a rugged, or a little, they called it the giant's backbone because it looked like a backbone. And I think this spooked them pretty good. And then finally, when God pronounces the sentence, you're not going in, as a lot of people will do, they decided, well, we are. We're going to gird ourselves up and we're going to go right on in there. And the Lord told Moses in verse 42, say unto them, go not, neither fight, for I am not among you, lest you be smitten before your enemies. In other words, what kind of crew is this? And you want to stop and remember, God had already opened the Red Sea for them. He had defeated Pharaoh's army for them. He had coddled them, protected them. And here they wouldn't trust him up to this point. Now they've decided they're going to show him. Verse 43, as we come to in chapter 1, the great book of Deuteronomy, let's go with it. And it reads, so I spake unto you, and you would not hear, but rebelled against the commandment of the Lord and went presumptuously up into the hill. There you went. Verse 44, and the Amorites, which dwelt in the mountain, came out against you and chased you as bees do, and destroyed you in Seir, even unto Horma. They got thumped real good. You know, you want to learn a lesson from this? When you try something, whether it's a new job, whether it's a move or whatever it is, do you ever talk to the Father and ask him to be with you? Is he with you? You know, you go out on your own up against the enemy and you're going to get your gourd thumped. You want to always have the Father with you, in good standing. Ask him. Okay. 45. And you returned and wept before the Lord, but the Lord would not hearken to your voice nor give ear unto you. Why, he had already passed sentence on them. That generation is going to die in the wilderness. You're not going to go into the promised land. Verse 46, so ye abode in Kadesh, they dropped Barnea, Kadesh meaning holy, many days according unto the days that you abode there. Abode means they're sitting still. When in all reality, they were supposed to be going up, going into the promised land. And here they sit until that generation passes away. And you might say, well, and some probably would, well, God is a hard man. No, he's not. I mean, he had coddled them, taken care of them, fed them, and promised that the promised land was open to them. And they wouldn't listen to him. And then when they tried it on their own, they got beat. That's what will happen to you when you go forth without the Lord. Chapter 2, verse 1. Then we turned and took our journey into the wilderness by the way of the Red Sea, as the Lord spake unto me, and we compassed Mount Seir many days, for a long time, okay? Verse 2, and the Lord spake unto me, saying, verse 3, you have compassed this mountain long enough, turn ye northward. Verse 4, and he commanded, and command thou the people, saying, you are to pass through the coast of your brethren, the children of Esau, which dwell in Seir, and they shall be afraid of you. Take ye good heed unto yourselves therefore. In other words, don't you give them any trouble, don't you bother them. 5, meddle not with them, for I will not give you of their land, no, not so much as a foot breadth, because I have given Mount Seir unto Esau for a possession. Now, I want you to picture in your mind where we're at here. Picture the Dead Sea as it runs north and south, and you're all the way at the southern end of it. And a little bit past there, you have Seir, you have the area of Esau, okay? And what they're going to do with Barney and Kadesh lying, oh, maybe 100 miles or less from the tip of the Dead Sea, Esau's country, they're going to march there, through there, and then they're going ultimately up the east side of the Dead Sea, or the Salt Sea, whichever you wish to call it, they will go all the way up to Mount Nebo, which is at the head of the Dead Sea. And here, God will take Moses at that place, and the children will have to take the land themselves. But they will, and they'll be in good standing. But basically, what we're going to do today is make that march that I'm describing to you there. Many things took place in this very area. Let's just call one or two of them to memory. At the very south end of the Dead Sea is where Lot's wife looked back and turned to a pillar of salt. And what a salty place it is. Even the trees plants gather salt on that end of the Salt Sea. And also Sodom and Gomorrah, very near there. And this is where they're going through. Different times in history, of course, but that's where the children will march on this day, okay? Now, next verse, please. Verse 6. You shall buy meat of them for money that you may eat, and you shall also buy water of them for money that you may drink, and you can dig it, and you will be no burden to them. Verse 7. For the Lord thy God hath blessed thee in all the works of thy hand. He knoweth thy walking through this great wilderness. These 40 years, that's probation, okay. The Lord thy God hath been with thee. Thou hast lacked nothing. Now, you know, that is really, their shoes didn't even wear out. A miracle, but it was divine intervention. When God intervenes, but I wonder how those people must have felt that having a father like that that cared for the little ones that were growing up there. It was only those that were of age to war that refused that God destroyed, okay? And that they would see these even as they would pass away, and when they make this trip, that will mean it has happened. 8. And when we passed by from our brethren, the children of Esau, which dwelt in Seir, through the way of the plain of Elath, and from Ezion Geber returned and passed by the way of the wilderness of Moab. In other words, this would be one, Moab being one of the offspring of Lot by his own daughters. And verse 9, and the Lord said unto me, distress not the Moabites, neither contend with them in battle, for I will not give thee of their land for a possession, because I have given Ar unto the children of Lot for a possession. Ar means city. I've given this city. It can also be a mountain or a hill, like Ar-Magaddon. That's the city of Megiddo, Ar being city. Verse 10, the Emans dwelt there in times past, a people great and many and tall as the Anakins. And were the giants. Okay, this is what the Moabites called the Nephili, the giants. The Geber was Emans. Okay, verse 11. But I want you to make special attention. It said, in times past. Well, because God had taken care of business. Meaning there was nothing there for them to fear. Verse 11, which also were accounted giants as the Anakins, but the Moabites called them Emans. Emans in that tongue means the terror, holy terror, might frighten you to death. They were so huge. They sure didn't frighten David. He brought old Goliath down with one sling stone. Verse 12, the Horams also dwelt in Seir before time. But the children of Esau succeeded them, inherited them, when they had destroyed them from before them, and dwelt in their stead, as Israel did, into the land of his possession, which the Lord gave unto them. Horam being the descendants of Horai. Okay, verse 13. Now rise up, said I, and get ye over the brook Zered. And we went over the brook Zered. Zered is about a quarter of the, about a third to a quarter to a third of the way on the east side of the Dead Sea. It feeds into the Dead Sea. And when you cross it, it's kind of the boundary between Esau, and you're traveling then on up into the Moabites' land, okay? Verse 14, and the space in which we came from Kadesh Barnea until we came over the brook Zered was 38 years, until all the generations of the men of war were wasted out from among the host, as the Lord sware unto them. In other words, God always, when God passes a sentence, it's usually final. There have been occasions where a good man of God, such as Moses or someone else, could stay a decision on conditions that repentance or improvement would come, but it's rare. In this case, there was no backing away from the fact that that generation would die in the wilderness. They would have no pleasure from the promised land that God had prepared. Now, let me tell you something. You want to know that the millennium age is coming, where everyone is in spiritual bodies, and a person can take part in the most beautiful part of that promised land by overcoming and being on that side of paradise that where the overcomers abode, that you can enter that promised land, or as some of these dodos would do, you can refuse and go the other place. It's your choice. But this is that time to know that our Father, I'll say it, he means business. And when he speaks and when he passes that law, when he declares, and as it is written in 1 Corinthians chapter 10, verse 10, these things happened as an ensample so you would know what would befall us in the end times. In other words, it's God's way of teaching us how to act and react and interact with the peoples of the world and our own selves to see that God's blessings flow, that we have those blessings. But here, that 38-year period, 2 years now to go on the 40, okay, and God is just about to cut them loose from the manna and the quail, and they're going to be on their own. They're going to have to provide for themselves as they go into the promised land, but that's good because there's plenty of fruit and everything there. Verse 15. For indeed the hand of the Lord was against them to destroy them from among the host until they were consumed, until they passed on. Verse 16. So it came to pass, when all the men of war were consumed and dead from among the people. It's important that you know this was just the men of war, okay? 17, that the Lord spake unto me, saying, 18, thou art to pass over through Ar the city, the coast of Moab, this day. I want you to get across Zered, take all the people over, and go by that city of Moab. Or again, this could be translated hill as well, okay? 19, and when thou comest nigh over against the children of Ammon, distress them not. Ammon, of course, is the brother to Moab, all right? Now, nor meddle with them, for I will not give thee of the land of the children of Ammon any possessions, because I have given it unto the children of Lot for a possession. It's theirs. Verse 20. That also was accounted a land of giants. Giants dwelt therein in old time. Now, will you underline that in your mind? Old time, they weren't there anymore. When God said the promised land is open and ready, it was. Okay. The reason I do that, I want you to know when God says something's okay, it's okay. And the Ammonites called them Zamzumans. And what is Zamzumans? Zamzumans means great big terrors. Okay, it's the same Ammons, but it's great big. Okay, so bigger than ever. Okay, in their eyes it was, but they didn't exist any longer. Okay, 21, a great people, and many and tall as the Anakims, but the Lord destroyed them before them, and they succeeded them and dwelt in their stead. They inherited that. It was theirs. God gave it to them. But God himself cleansed the land, made it livable and habitable to them. And how happy they were. 22, and he did to the children of Esau, which dwelt in Seir, when he destroyed the Horams from before them, and they succeeded them and dwelt in their stead even unto this day. And now, it's important that you pick up on the fact God does the cleansing. Now, let me remind you of something. When the great battles that cause everyone to shake and quake, the end of the world, and they shake with fear. Who, let me ask you a question, are you a scholar? Who fights those battles? It's certainly not going to be you. Our Heavenly Father fights them. We have nothing to do with it. That's why you can count on him. You can depend on him. You're to take care of business in your cubicle, let's just say your space. But the big stuff God will take care of. It is written, and so it shall be. Okay. 23. And the Avims, which dwelt in Hazarim, the village, even unto Ezra. Ezra should be translated Gaza. You know where Gaza is, even if today, okay? Avims means the ruins there, and it was the ruins of the Nethinim, okay? the Capturums, which came forth out of Captur, the crown, destroyed them and dwelt in their stead. So it was. Verse 24, rise ye up, take your journey, and pass over the river Arnon. Behold, I have given into thine hand Sihon the Amorite, king of Heshbon, and his land, began to possess it and contend with him in battle. In other words, Heshbon is stronghold. I mean, big. I mean, you know, how are we still going to have wimps, or are they going to fight? God's warning them here. You're going to have to fight this one. You're going to have to do a little bit of this on your own. Now, we have the old generation that refused of battle age gone. What is the new strain going to do? Verse 25. This day will I begin to put the dread of thee and the fear of thee upon the nations that are under the whole heaven, who shall hear report of thee and shall tremble and be in anguish because of thee. Why? Because God's with them. That's a promise from God, and you want to accept that. Even as we enter into the promised age, you don't have anything to fear. God has promised that he gives you power and authority in the name of Jesus over all your enemies. You have nothing to worry about as long as you use this. That's to say the gray matter, as it aligns with the word of God. And that's very important. I said align with the word of God, meaning doing it the way that our Father advises. Verse 26. And I sent messengers out of the wilderness of Kedemath, that's there at the beginnings, okay, unto Sihon, king of Heshbon, with words of peace, saying, in other words, always send out an ambassador first and see if you can kind of say, hey, I want to talk with you, see what kind of peace we can build together. 27, let me pass through thy land. I will go along by the highway. I will neither turn unto the right hand nor to the left. Thou shalt sell me meat for money that I may eat, and give me water for money that I may drink, only I will pass through on my feet. We don't have war vehicles. We don't have chariots of war. We're just infantry, you might say, and children and women walking through. Verse 29, and the children of Esau, which dwell in Seir, and the Moabites, which dwell in Ar, down at the city, did unto me until I pass over unto Jordan, unto the land which the Lord our God giveth us. In other words, this is will take them all the way up to the head of the Dead Sea. They'll be on the east side, and as there, they'll pass Jordan, okay? Verse 30, this is the agreement he was willing to make with them. But Sihon, king of Heshbon, would not let us pass by him, for the Lord thy God hardened his spirit and made his heart obstinate, that he might deliver him into thy hand as appeareth this day. In other words, God wanted them to possess this area. Okay? This was his way of doing it. You know, what does that say about our Father? Was that wrong for him? No, he wants you to carry your own weight. He promised him, I'm with you. You're going to win. But you've got to fight. When the time comes, you've got to defend yourself. 31. And the Lord said unto me, behold, I have begun to give Sihon and his land before thee. Begin to possess, that thou mayest inherit his land. I want you to have it. 32. Then Sihon came out against us, he and all his people, to fight at Jahaz. Jahaz meaning trodden down. Okay. They're about to get it too. 33. And the Lord our God delivered him before us. Don't read over that. The Lord our God delivered him before us. And we smote him, and his sons and all his people. You know, when the Lord delivers somebody into your hand after much prayer, he does it. That's the way you always win, whether it's political or what else. It's God's will, God's hand. When enough is enough, it's enough. 34. And we took all his cities at that time and utterly destroyed the men and the women and the little ones of every city. We left none to remain. This is a hard thing as Christians for us to absorb and to understand, but know this. When someone passes on, where do they go? They go to the Father. And Father takes care of his own children, and all people are his children. He never takes anything away that for those that are good, that they don't get something better. You can count on it. Verse 35, only the cattle we took for a prey unto ourselves, that the spoil of the cities which we took. Verse 36, from Aroer, which is by the brink of the river of Arnon, and from the city that is by the river, even unto Gilead, there was not one city too strong for us, and the Lord our God delivered all unto us. And there you have it. Who delivered it? The Lord our God. And here we're getting on up pretty close to the head of the Dead Sea, up near Nebo, where Moses will pass all this over to the children, to Joshua. 37, only into the land of the children of Ammon thou camest not, nor unto any place of the river Jabbok, nor unto the cities in the mountains, nor unto whatsoever the Lord our God forbade us. In other words, we did it his way. That's what's important. Do it his way today if you want his blessings. And I'm going to tell you something. Life without his blessings is not a great deal of fun. Okay, there's no pleasure there. You got to do everything the hard way and then end up failing most of the time. You've got to do it God's way. You've got to have him with you. He, you know something? In his promises, he has promised he will never leave us nor forsake us. But a lot of people will leave him. They get so conceited within themselves, thinking, I am really something special. You're not. Okay, you're a child of the living God. That makes us all special. Because we are children of God. I don't care what race, color, or creed. God owns all the souls. And God gives gifts to some that deserve them, that are gifts that allow them to always help others, always leading others, always raising others up, giving them hope, truth, and Almighty God. So always have him in your life so that you have those blessings. You know, he knows what tomorrow brings in most cases. He doesn't necessarily know what you're going to decide to do. He knows, he hopes that you continue to love him so he can continue to bless you. You know, it does God's heart real good to be able to give gifts and to bless his children when they deserve it. But only, it's like he would say in the New Testament, when he would say, there's not one little sparrow falls to earth that I don't know it. Do you think I don't know about you? And look how beautiful the flowers are dressed, and you know that I know about you. And then he says, it doesn't do you any good to worry for 1 minute, but to trust him. And then he continues to say, when you do his work, he says, I know what you have need of. I know what you need. You do it my way, and I will give those things unto you after you do the work. Okay? That's God's deal. It's his deal in life. And he always keeps his word. That's his promise. Chapter 3, verse 1. Then we turned and went up the way to Bashan. And Og, the king of Bashan, came out against us, he and all his people, to battle at Edrei. And here we go again. Do we have anything to worry about? No, we do not. Why don't we have something to worry about? Because God is with us. We're following God's orders, and when you follow God's orders, you've got nothing to worry about. Verse 2, and the Lord said unto me, fear him not, for I will deliver him and all his people and his land into thy hand, and thou shalt do unto him as thou didest unto Sihon, king of the Amorites, which dwelt at Heshbon. And here, this is our Father's way of gently but turning the promised land over to the children of Israel. And so it is. When God gives right,

0: It is right. Verse 3. So the Lord our God delivered into our hands Og, also the king of Bashan, and all his people. And we smote him until none was left to him remaining. We put him out of business. You know, this is why that prayer and asking God's leadership is ever so important today. You want something to happen that is honorable, moral, and in God's pleasure, then ask our Father and believe him and act upon it. Do your part. You will always be a winner, and those that come against you will always lose. It may take a little time, but they will always lose. You can count on it. That's our Father's way. One more verse to complete the lecture. And we took all his cities at that time. There was not a city which we took not from them. 70 cities, all the region of Argob. That's this stony place, the kingdom of Og and Bashan. They took it with God's hand upon them, making it just perfect, making it right. How precious it is when you have Father with you. And when Father is with you, then you're going to be blessed. You know, your life today, when you have him with you, it takes a lot of the pain out of life. And your faith in him brings so many good things into your path that you can hardly count them. Your cup will run over when you do it his way in serving him and being a service to our brethren. All right, bless your hearts. Don't miss the next lecture. Listen a moment, won't you please?
1: The Strong's Exhaustive Concordance of the Bible is an invaluable tool to the serious Bible student. The Strong's Concordance lists every word used in the Bible and every passage where the word utilized may be found in the Scriptures. With the assistance of a reference numbering system, the English reader may easily translate any word back to the original Hebrew, Chaldean, or Greek in which God's word was written. The Companion Bible is a unique study Bible. In addition to the text of the King James Version Bible, an extra wide margin contains a wealth of information not found in other Bibles. A system of structures or outlines employed by the Companion Bible will allow the readers to rightly divide the Bible. The use of these structures help the reader follow the subject matter, and therefore they are critical to an understanding of God's Word. The 198 appendixes found in the Bible cover a wide variety of topics and information which will enlighten your studies. The Companion Bible and Strong's Concordance are a must for the serious Bible student.
0: There we are back again. Let's have the 800 number, please. 1-800-643-4645. That number is good from Puerto Rico throughout the U.S., Alaska, Hawaii, all over Canada. Spirit moves. You got a question, you share it. Once you do that, please never ask a question about a particular reverend, denomination, or organization. We do not judge people. It just is not right to do that. Why? We have one judge, our Father. You want to always listen to him, for he is the final judge, period. It would have been much better off for that generation in the wilderness had they listened to him. But sometimes there's one day too late. All right, then, those of you that listen by shortwave around the world, it's always a pleasure hearing from you, and your announcer at the end of the hour will give you our mailing address. Again, always a pleasure. You got a prayer request? You don't need that number. You don't need an address. Why? Talk to your Father. That's what prayer is talking with him. Let him know you love him, because that's what he wants from you most. Hosea 6:6 documenting that. He doesn't want your burnt offerings. He wants your grace, which is to say your love. Okay. Let him know you love him, for he sure loves you. And be blessed. Father, around the globe we come, we ask that you lead, guide, direct, Father. Touch in Yeshua's precious name. Thank you, Father. Amen. Okay, question time. And we're going to go with Mary from Mississippi. Do you carry any original Hebrew manuscripts? I'm interested in getting the Eighth Day Man creation. Well, if the we carry Green's interlinear works. It's a volume, 4 volumes, and it is the best set of manuscripts.

0: in Adam and Eth-Ha-Adam, the two different men. Or you can pick it up on and from Greens if you're sharp enough and do it yourself. Elaine from North Carolina. What is the best Bible to study both the Greek and the Hebrew? Well, you know, probably I still have to say the Companion Bible, because it will call your attention. It's one of the only ways where you have a scholar that is aware of the Masorah. He was one of the only Christians that was ever afforded the right to even edit the Masorah. I mean, we're talking tall cotton right here, my friend. That's what Bullinger did. And these special points are called to your attention in the Companion Bible. But then, along with the Companion Bible, why do I recommend the Companion Bible most of all? The scriptures have not been weakened or changed. As some of the newer translations, such as the NIV, it's bad, okay? It's got some bad errors in it, and it was deliberate, I feel. No one will ever convince me that it wasn't deliberate, because it is. I know this places which are ever so important to identify Kenites or Satan's workings, and it just happens to be those that are changed. So with that, you have the scripture as it is written in English, translated into English, but then acquire a Strong's Concordance. Dr. Strong was a fantastic scholar. And it gives you, the English reader, the ability. If I say a certain thing, if I tell you that Moses means in the Hebrew tongue drawn from the water, then that will assist you in knowing those Hebrew words. You can look at, if you can use a Webster's dictionary, you can use the Strong's Concordance. And that puts the Aramaic, the Hebrew, and the Greek at your fingertips, whereby as an English reader, you can handle it. It lets you prove what I say is correct, or you could prove it wrong. I don't think you're going to, but you can have a crack at it. It is my destiny to drive people into the Word of God. I will not force someone to believe anything or even attempt to force someone to believe anything. Everyone must sail their own ship. But if I can drive you into the Word of God, then I have accomplished what God would have me do, is get you into His Word, whereby you have God speaking to you rather than some man. Margaret from Alabama. Pastor Murray, I work third shift, 11 to 7, and my pastor is pressuring me really hard to get to Sunday school. I try really hard to get to church at 11 a.m., but I get really discouraged. Am I making excuses? Is there a better way to do things? No, you have to sustain yourself, okay? And you know, if your pastor had to work from 11 p.m. till 7 a.m. in the morning, I wonder how he would like to show up at 3 and prepare his sermon for the day. Okay. Wonder how he would feel about that. He has no business whatsoever insisting that you harm your health to come to Sunday school when you're making every effort to get there in time for the service, not Sunday school. I would say you're going the extra mile. And if that pastor pressured me too awful much, I'd kick the dust off my feet and let him have his church and find me one where people were a little more reasonable. I cannot imagine a man of God torturing you that way. That's pure torture, is to insist when somebody works all night that they be at Sunday school. I wonder what if he teaches the Sunday school class himself, and if there's any really meat there that would make it worthwhile. You might ask yourself that question. I never tell anyone where they could or should or whatever. Everybody sails their own ship. But don't let somebody abuse you. You know, if you listen to a fool, sometimes you're a bigger fool than they are. And I will say no more. Leonard from Colorado. Does God forgive all sins? No, he doesn't. There is one unpardonable sin. That one unpardonable sin is to blaspheme against the Holy Spirit, which is to refuse the Holy Spirit an opportunity to speak through you without premeditating what you will say, as it's written in Mark 13, against the false Christ. And to do that, if you are one of God's elect, and you would have to be one of God's elect, chosen before the foundations of the earth, to even be able to qualify to commit the unpardonable sin. I do not think it is possible that one of God's elect, you know, in the first earth age, they fought Satan tooth and nail. I mean, they are a different type person. They're not going to give in to him. So they're certainly not going to deny Almighty God, his Spirit, to speak through them at that time. But that would be the unpardonable sin. Otherwise, divorce, adultery, all many other things are forgivable. There are a few things that are not forgivable in the flesh, and we'll be covering those in this law that we're now reading, and as it comes to pass, we'll draw on it. Aline from Oregon. Pastor Murray, where is the scripture about rulers being like children in the end times? Isaiah chapter 3, verse 4. Your rulers over you will be like little children, inexperienced, no experience, and doing childish things. Gene from Oregon. Again, I'll say it. Isaiah chapter 3, verse 4. If the Antichrist has the power to do miracles and many people will be deceived, yet these people are basically good people, will they have a chance? Well, they may basically be good people, but Father sent them a letter. Father sent them a letter telling them exactly how things were going to happen. I mean, he even drew it out by numbers. Seven seals that you need in your forehead, seven trumps that announce the very action, and seven vials, God correcting each of those things. Did it by the numbers. Told you the chronological order of events. In Matthew 24, he explained all seven of those seals. In Mark 13, he explained all seven of those seals. Over and over in that letter he sent to you, explaining and even going as far as in Revelation chapter 13, verse 11, letting you know beforehand, boy, he's going to perform miracles in the sight of men, snapping his fingers and lightning coming from heaven to deceive those that dwell on the earth. Hey, if they want to be deceived, they're going to pay for it. They are not going to take place in the first resurrection. Now, they will have to remain spiritually dead, not physically dead, but spiritually dead. Hear me. Meaning, they will still be in their spiritual bodies, but they will still have a mortal soul. Mortal in the Greek tongue means liable to die. Okay. At the end of the millennium, if they let Satan deceive them again, they're going into the lake of fire. If they overcome, they will enjoy heaven. It is not a second chance because many of them don't have a chance coming out. They have no idea because of certain preachers what the Word of God says. It's said, always teach God's Word chapter by chapter and verse by verse, whereby it is God's Word that is taught, not man's. Mary from Arkansas. In Psalms 3, verses 2, 4, and 8, there is a word, Selah, after the verses. What does this word mean? Well, it's music, and it means pause, stop. And let me think just a minute. It always connects something with something. All right. And if I remember right, in, let's say, verse 8, 4 and 8, it connects the prayer or the wish with the answer thereof, okay? It always connects. The Psalms are such a magnificent piece of work as all of God's work is. But that's what it means. It means stop, think. a statement was just made, now we're going to document it. Statement, documentation. Prayer, answer after the Selah. Okay. Ted from Missouri, is it possible for a family to have a child who is a Kenite and a child who is not, even though both children have the same biological parents? And my sister is a hardcore NIV Bible user, and I want to give her the scriptures where it shows they left Lucifer's name out. Well, answer your question about Kenite, no. Kenite is a race of people, and if one was a Kenite, both would be, and if you study God's word, you're not, okay? And neither is she. But because of certain teachers and so forth, things get confused. But as you know, where the NIV leaves Lucifer's name out is Isaiah chapter 14. And what is very important about that, and what is so damaging, is Christ is the true, Lucifer means bright star, morning star. Well, that's Christ's name. In other words, Lucifer copies everything Christ does. Why? He wanted to sit on the mercy seat. So he calls himself the morning star. Christ is the morning star. Okay. This confuses people. And when you remove Lucifer's name from Isaiah 14, then you do much damage, because the student, the new student, doesn't know if you're talking about Christ the morning star or Satan, Lucifer, the bright star. And, you know, the prophecy concerning it is extremely important. And it takes away from the word of God. What bothers me just as bad about the NIV is in Ezekiel 13, where the manuscripts very clearly state God saying, I am against those that teach my children to fly to save their souls. Do you know what the NIV translates that? Birds flying. It has nothing to do with birds. You cannot write birds into the manuscripts there unless you are deliberately trying to change God's word and instill the rapture doctrine when God says, I'm against it. That's important. And newer translations, there's a newer one yet coming out in the near future. It's where they have no gender. There's many places in God's word there is no gender intended when many words are used among people. Okay, but this is, they're even taking away hims and hers and what have you. Talk about making the word confusing. That Bible will be out in a couple of years. Don't buy it. I will stand against that Bible. I will even advise all students to not buy the thing. Do not waste your money. Okay, it's a contraption of deceit. Bunny from California. Satan's named himself Lucifer. Why? And is this written? Also, where does it say that God created Jesus? And why does it say that? God didn't create Jesus. He's a natural birth. Make a note. You ask, you follow through on it. Isaiah chapter 7, verse 14. God promised way back, many hundreds of years before the fact, that a virgin would conceive, and you would name him Emmanuel, which is to say God with us. And so it was. Lucifer did not name himself necessarily. It is just, and I think I answered that question in the prior question. It's strange how questions run side by side like that, and so be it. Iris from Arizona. What should I do if I was a strong Christian before and have fallen? Repent. God loves you. You know, he knows we have weaknesses. You know, the main thing is Satan knows your weaknesses, and he will take advantage of them. Don't let him. This is why you need to stay focused. Repent, and in Christ's name, order him out of your life, okay? And be blessed by Almighty God. Pastor Murray, I've heard you talk about God's chosen ones' bodies being changed when Jesus returns for the second time. Will you reveal the book in the Bible chapter and verse? It's not only God's chosen ones that are changed, everybody is. Saints, sinners, good, bad, and the ugly. Everyone is changed in an instant, in the wink of an eye. 1 Corinthians chapter 15, verse 52. Okay, got it? 1 Corinthians 15, 52. And I'm unsure as if the chosen ones who live in the USA will see Jesus come, since Jesus is coming to Israel. Who do you think Israel is? Do you think the house of Israel is the house of Judah? Then you would sure be unsure about a lot of things, and you would not be well taught, would you? If you're in the U.S. of A, you're in part of the 10 tribes of Israel that went north over the Caucasus, settled Europe, called Caucasians, and live here today. You're just a little bit confused. You need to keep studying. Your choice, okay? Nathan from Pennsylvania. My question for you is this. What would you suggest is the best translation of the Bible for study, King James Version, and what is an Apocrypha? The Apocrypha was a group of books that were undecided as to whether they should be a part of the King James, but they were inserted between the Old and New Testament in the original King James Bible. But I suggest this, the Companion Bible, because the manuscripts are accurate. And that's what's important. You know, if you have somebody study a bad set of manuscripts, they're losing coming out the gate. And as a teacher of God's word, it really bothers me that the right for one to make their own decision is they are robbed by some higher critic. And a higher critic, I have to feel they make a living trying to destroy God's word. Now that's a hard judgment, but it's true. The higher critics make a living trying to destroy God's word, that is natural and that is blessed and that is divine. Because most of the higher critics will not accept the fact that divine intervention happens. Many of them don't even believe in the virgin birth. And you would read their writings? I won't. Why should you? When you have works done by scholars of old who were trying their utmost to present the correct translation whereby you would have an easy opportunity to learn the truth as God spoke it, okay? Caroline from Tennessee, if we have passed by the time the Antichrist appears, will we have a chance to stand against him, or is it just for the ones that are in the flesh bodies? Well, it'll be naturally the ones in the flesh bodies, but during the millennium, you'll have a chance to teach and to lead the people. Jack from Arizona, in regards to the Antichrist and the season of the locust, May through September, the 5 month period, what happens for the people in the southern hemisphere since their season is just opposite of the people in the northern hemisphere? Does the Antichrist appear to them 6 months later or earlier or what? I think maybe you're jesting, because it means that it's a 5 month period. If you make a study of the locust, regardless of what time, when that particular segment of the locust life is 5 months. God goes by nature many times, and when you study nature, it's easy to understand God's word. So naturally, it would not matter. It is simply a 5 month period, and it isn't necessarily May through September. Don't go to sleep. The Antichrist could appear in December, and that would really take many people off balance, wouldn't it? He comes as a thief in the night. Nobody knows when the thief comes. Okay. We're out of time. I love you all because you enjoy studying our Father's Word chapter by chapter, verse to verse. Most of all, God loves you for it. We are brought to you by your tithes and offerings. If we've helped you, you help us keep coming to you. Won't you do that? Bless God. He will always bless you. Most important though, you listen to him, you listen good. You stay in his word every day. And his word is a good day, even with trouble. Do you know why? Because Jesus, Yahshua, he is the living word.
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The Mark of the Beast on CD is our free introductory offer to you. What is the Mark of the Beast? 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It is getting late in the game. You need to know what the Mark of the Beast is. As it's written in Revelation chapter 13, verse 8, many will be deceived. There is no need for you to be deceived. Christ said in Mark 13, 23, "Behold, I have foretold you all things." Jesus indeed told us how not to be deceived, and Pastor Arnold Murray takes you on a step-by-step study of God's Word concerning this critical subject, the Mark of the Beast. 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All you need to do is call 800-643-4645 to request your one-time, one-per-household copy of The Mark of the Beast. You may also request your free CD by mailing your request to Shepherd's Chapel, Post Office Box 416, Gravette, Arkansas 72736. Don't be deceived by Satan.

0: Welcome to the Shepherd's Chapel Network Family Bible Study Hour with Pastor Arnold Murray. Wisdom is understanding God's Word. Pastor Murray's unique teaching approach brings God's Word alive with meaning as he takes you on a chapter-by-chapter, verse-by-verse study of God's letter to you, the Bible. And now here is Pastor Arnold Murray.
1: Good day to you. God bless you. Say welcome to the Shepherd's Chapel. Welcome to this family Bible study hour back in our Father's Word. We come to chapter 3, verse 5 of the great book of Deuteronomy. What's important is we're taking Bashan. Bashan was always known for everything huge there. And there was a reason for it. The old king was Og, the last of the giants of the second influx. And no doubt, in part, possibly one of the reasons that these rumors were started that there are still giants in that area. Well, it happens to be one of the most fertile places that they've come to, and that being fertile is the reason God promised it to Abraham and Abraham's children. And many believe that Og was there, maybe stretching the point, but they believe Og was there by Satan trying to disrupt the promise that God made to Abraham. Nothing disrupts God's promises. Always know that. And this giant didn't bother our father at all. He said, I'm going to give him to you. You're going to take him. And so it was, and so they did. And as they are moving in this third chapter of the great book of Deuteronomy, they move in, and you'll see the size of his bed here in a moment and realize how large he really was. So having said that, let's pick it up if we may. Chapter 3, verse 5, word of wisdom from our father as we take in Bashan, the place of the final giants and Nephilim left over, and they will be destroyed. Verse 5 reads, all these cities were fenced with high walls, gates, and bars, besides unwalled towns, a great many. They took over 60 cities. That's 60. And no, this is probably how that rumor came back, that those walls go to heaven, you know, impossible to take. If God is with you, it's a snap, a piece of cake, okay? Verse 6, and we utterly destroyed them, as we did unto Sihon, king of Heshbon, utterly destroying the men, women, and children of every city. And of course, like I said again, the last of the Nephilim, Raphaim, they would be called here. Fine, same thing. Verse 7, but all the cattle and the spoil of the cities we took for a prey to ourselves. Verse 8, and we took at that time out of the hand of the two kings of the Amorites, the land that was on this side Jordan, from the river of Arnon unto Mount Hermon, okay? And this is land that God promised to his children, to the 12 tribes. Verse 9, which Hermon the Sidonians called Sirion, and the Amorites call it Sinair. And Sirion means a coat of mail, and nobody seems to know what Sinair means, but it probably means the same thing in a different language of these foreigners, okay? 10, all the cities of the plain and all Gilead and all Bashan unto Shalkah and Edrei, cities of the kingdom of Og in Bashan, all under the control of that giant, the last of the bunch, the Raphaim. Verse 11, for only Og, king of Bashan, remained of the remnant of the giants. He was the end of it. Okay. Behold, his bedstead was a bedstead of iron. It is not in Rabbath of the children of is it not in Rabbi? Bath of the children of Ammon. 9 cubits was the length thereof, and 4 cubits the breadth of it, after the cubit of a man. In other words, the cubic of a man was usually 18 inches, a foot and a half, we'll say. And nine times that would be nine plus about 13, 14, say about 15 feet. 15 to 18 feet, it's according to whose cubic you're using, whose man was king at the time. And about 6 feet wide. That's a king-size bed, okay? But it took a bed that big for him to be comfortable in. He was a fair-sized giant, okay? Verse 12, and this land, which we possessed at that time from Aroer, which is by the river Arnon, and half Mount Gilead, and the cities thereof, gave I unto the Reubenites and to the Gadites. In other words, Gad and Reuben, Reuben being the oldest and so forth, the older coming in first and to the inheritance, 13. And the rest of Gilead and all Bashan, being the kingdom of Og, gave I unto the half tribe of Manasseh, all the region of Urkab, with all Bashan, which was called the land of the giants. Naturally, because why? Well, there was giants there. But always remember, when God said, I'm going to give them to you, then when he's with you, you don't have to worry. But you can remember what happened when they finally went up from Kadesh Barnea without him. They got their gourds thumped. Okay. So always remember, do it your father's way and be blessed, or you're on your own. 14. Jair, the son of Manasseh, took all the country of Argob unto the coast of Geshurai and Maakathai, and called them all after his own name, Bashan Horvath Bath Jair, unto this day. And which means simply he put his own brand on his ranch, okay? Bashan, of course, being the geographical location, Horvath meaning it's my towns, and then his own name, J.R., so they'd know who the towns belong to or the country. And unto this day, and to the day of the writing of the great book of Deuteronomy. 15, and I gave Gilead unto Makar. Makar means sold, and kind of a interesting story there. 16, and unto the Reubenites and unto the Gadites, I gave from Gilead even unto the river Arnon half the valley. It was a rich valley. And the border even unto the river Jabbok, even which is the border of the children of Ammon. Why would God give Moab and the children of Ammon an allotment before he even did Israel? And you might say, well, I don't know. Why would he do that? Because they fought for it. They didn't stay in the tents like the Israelites did. They fought for it, went in and possessed it, and God gave it to them. Okay? It's theirs. He would not take it away from them. Verse 17, the plain also, and that's the children of Lot, of course. And in case you're having trouble placing in your mind where this is at, we're now at the very upper end, the north end of the Dead Sea, where and the River Jordan running in, and all this fertile valley up there, which will be part of, and he's making it part of Reuben and Manasseh's children and the Gadites. It is their allotment. He's giving it to them. And it will be part of the northern tribes as it comes on back around, crosses Jordan, and Ephraim's being at the north, and all the way down to Judah, to Jerusalem, and to the south. And so it will be. But he's giving this to them, and it is their permanent allotment. Okay. Verse 17. The plain also, and Jordan, and the coast thereof, from Chinnereth, even unto the Sea of the Plain, even the Salt Sea, under Ashdoth-Pisgath, eastward. Now, you know Chinnereth as a, with a different name. You know it as Genesaret, okay, in, from the New Testament. It is called from Genesaret, it comes from Keroth, which is to say the harp, okay? Okay, verse 18. And I commanded you at that time, saying, the Lord your God hath given you this land to possess it. You shall pass over armed before your brethren, the children of Israel, all that are meet for the war. In other words, this is your home and your home already, but you are going to be the shock troops that I'm going to send over that river. And you're going to help all your brethren at war, take all that land, clean it, clear it, and move in. And he will ultimately say, then you can come on back home. You can leave your children and your wives here, but you're going to be the shock troops for the rest. That's that's a good plan. Because what would have happened otherwise? Well, just as some of them hated to come out of the tents at Kadesh Barnea, if with this land having been taken and all of them helping take it, even taking down Og, then as they went finally down to the last tribe, they probably would have stayed home until the last tribes would never have been able to conquer and take the land. But as a family working together, you're able to accomplish what it is God sets out. And so they did, by sticking together, by Reuben and Gad, being the shock troops with, along with Manasseh, helping and striving on, no doubt wanting to get back home, let's get it done, they would conquer the rest of that land. That's only fair, and God is always exactly that, fair and just. Verse 19. But your wives and your little ones and your cattle, for I know that you have much cattle, shall abide in your cities which I have given you. They can stay right here and begin the work, okay? 20, until the Lord hath given rest unto your brethren as well as unto you, and until they also possess the land which the Lord your God hath given them beyond Jordan, and then shall you return every man unto his possession, which I have given you. Is it not amazing that God speaking through Moses, and Moses laying out this allotment and the land, and Moses knows in his own heart, because of the murmuring, the backbiting and complaining of this people, that Moses struck that rock twice. And Moses is never going to get to cross that river. That's the price he must pay. To the wars coming on, you know he wanted to be at the head of it. You know he wanted to see his people through that. And he will probably hear in a moment or two petition God again. But once God speaks, this lets you know how important it is that you know who our rock is. Don't cross him. Moses crossed him when he struck the rock. Christ, that's like re-crucifying Christ all over again. And many of you that say you've got to get saved again, you don't know what you're doing when you say that. There's no such thing as being saved again. You are saved once. And who does it? Christ does. And all you have to do to take advantage of that is repent. And mean it from the bottom of your heart, and you're back in good standing. But don't ever say you got to be re-saved again. That is saying Christ was not able. He doesn't like that. Our Father doesn't like that. So that's why Moses would pay such an awesome price, is having struck the rock twice. Don't you try to say saved twice. Next verse, please. Verse 21, and I commanded Joshua at that time, Joshua is the same as Yeshua, Jesus, Okay, kind of a type in a way. You know, he's the new commander. He's going to take over when Moses departs. Joshua at that time saying, "Thine eyes have seen all that the Lord your God hath done unto these two kings. So shall the Lord do unto all the kingdoms whither thou passeth." Now, that's important. Joshua knew he could trust Almighty God. And he would prove it later at Jericho, okay, when those walls would come tumbling down. Okay. But knowing God in control, then you don't have anything to worry about as long as you're doing it God's way. And Moses had personally instructed this one, and rightly named Joshua, because he is kind of a savior of the people at that time. Not the savior, but a type. Verse 22, "You shall not fear them, for the Lord your God, he shall fight for you." Beloved, that's why it's so important to be under the wing of Almighty God. That is why it's so important that you let him know you love him. Ask his guidance in your life. Ask that he help you make the right decisions in life, and that you be blessed with his love, for that's what he wants from you, is your love. He is a father of love. So don't argue with him. That's a no-no. Okay. Verse 23, "And I besought the Lord at that time, saying," here we go, okay, 24, "O Lord God, thou hast begun to show thy servant thy greatness and thy mighty hand. For what God is there in heaven or in earth that can do according to thy works and according to thy might?" I mean, he's letting him know how I love you and what a wonderful job you're doing in taking down these kings, giving them into our hands, leading the people. 25, "I pray thee, let me go over and see the good land that is beyond Jordan, that goodly mountain in Lebanon. Lord, could you see your way to let me go over?" He'd struck that rock twice. Verse 26, "But the Lord was wroth with me for your sakes and would not hear me. And the Lord said unto me, Let it suffice thee, speak no more unto me of this matter." Boy, that's pretty final. I mean, don't ask me again. I mean, he'd already asked him once. Don't ask me again. I really want you to let that sink into your mind about the statement of be saved again. Okay. I guarantee you he doesn't like it. For the Savior died on the cross to have the authority to save. And all you have to do to go in back in good standing is to repent. Don't say he has to do it again. 27. God continues to instruct him. Listen how wonderful our Father is. "Get thee up into the top of Pisgah." Do you know where that's at? That's the highest peak of Nebo. Okay. Mount Nebo, highest peak. "And lift up thine eyes westward and northward and southward and eastward." You look in all directions. Compass. "And behold it with thine eyes, for thou shalt not go over this Jordan." In other words, you can see it from there. God didn't withhold it from him, but at that highest peak, he could see the promised land. Look in every direction from Mount Nebo. But Nebo was as far as Moses was going to go. You know, you're going to learn a wonderful thing about our Father in the very last chapter of this book concerning Moses. I don't know of any other Bible teacher that stands with me on what I teach concerning Moses, but inasmuch as Moses showed up at the Mount of Transfiguration with Elijah, and Elijah never died, God wouldn't let people bury Moses. God took him. Himself. And I feel that there was a reason for it. I feel that God spared him fact that no one, this is why it's written in the great book of Jude. Little short book, but it says Satan still wants to find the bones of Moses. Okay. Well, he's not going to. Well, why won't he? Well, because God took care of him. Verse 28 to continue. But charge Joshua, you do it now. You lay it down on him. Charge Joshua and encourage him and strengthen him. For he shall go over before this people and he shall cause them to inherit the land which thou shalt see. You're going to see it up there from Mount Nebo right at the top. Verse 29, so we abode in the valley over against Beth Peor. Beth being the house right there by Peor, meaning the cliff. Okay. Right at the base of Mount Nebo. This is where this would be it for him. But, and again, we'll take this same thought up again in the final chapter of this great book. So here you have the end of the giants. All that murmuring by the spies that were sent over about the land is just full of giants. There was only one left. And he was all the way up around to the valley up by Gilead. Okay, up at the head of the Dead Sea. And God gave him into their hand a piece of cake. When God makes a statement, you can count on it. And when God is with you, life is just a lot better. Life is a lot more pleasant. Without God, life can be really a chore, really a terror. But when you have him with you, you always have that comfort if you're doing it his way. Now there comes a little problem there. Well, how do I know if I'm doing it his way? By studying his promises. Because you got to claim those promises. They're not just going to be given to you. You got to claim them. That's God's instructions. Remind me, he says. Well, does God need to be reminded? No, but he needs to know you know. Otherwise, you can forget. You can just forget it. He sent you a letter of instructions. So many people will buy some object and that they have to put together, and they'll open a box and they'll start putting parts here and there and yon, and they get it, I'm almost through, and yet here, well, where did these parts come from? If they had read the instructions, they would have found out that was the first step. So then they have to take it all apart, go back to step one, and then put it together. That's what this book is a letter from God with instructions for you in these flesh bodies to know how to put your life together, whereby it kind of gets rid of the problems and gives you kind of smoother sailing. You're going to have problems in this world because why? Satan's the prince of darkness and he's going to try you. But you have authority over him, but you got to use it, okay? Chapter 4, verse 1. Now, therefore, hearken, O Israel, unto the statutes and unto the judgments which I teach you. For to do them, listen carefully, for to do them that you may live and go in and possess the land which the Lord God of your fathers giveth you. Do you understand that? That's the condition of profession, a possession rather. I'm going to say that again. That is the condition of possession. Well, what does it mean? It means that you've got to know the statutes and the judgments. You've got to know the law to do what? For to do them that you may live. That's to say that you may live with your rights and your right to claim and to possess that God gives you. And most of all, that's what this book of the law is about, is teaching you statutes, judgments, and law. Okay. God's law never changes. Rituals and statutes do. And and you have to know that difference, or you're going to get tangled up. Some men would teach you, well, Christ did away with all the law. That's a bunch of malarkey. Okay. Christ made it very clear. I don't change one jot of the law. Now, he became the answer, and he was nailed to the cross, excuse me, of all blood rituals. As a matter of fact, it's the highest sin of sins for you to try to offer some blood sacrifice after Christ shed his blood on the cross, Hebrews chapter 10. Lo, I came in the volume of the book for the offering of one and all times. And so we have to know, and you have to follow, and then you have the right to possess. I don't know, do you possess eternal life? Do you possess peace of mind? That you have that peace of mind knowing you're going to live eternally with Almighty God because he loves you and you return that love to him? That's what it takes, my friend. You have to know them and you have to be a doer of them. Verse 2. You shall not add unto the word which I command you, neither shall you diminish aught from it, that you may keep the commandments of the Lord your God, which I command you. Now, do you know where that I command you and you keep them, and so it is. But do you know where Jesus made that statement? Matthew chapter 5, okay? We're going to take a little, you won't have it, but we're going to take a little side trip, and I'm going to read it to you. Matthew chapter 5, verse 17, and this is what Jesus said. A lot of people, don't ever let some man rob you of this fact, okay? 17, think not, Jesus speaking, think not that I am come to destroy the law or the prophets. I am not come to destroy, but to fulfill. 18, for verily I say unto you, till heaven and earth pass, one jot or one tittle shall in no wise pass from the law till all be fulfilled. Not in heaven, not in earth, not in this age or the one to come. Do you know iota in the Greek or jot in the Hebrew? Do you know what that is? That's one little dot that changes the sound of a letter. Okay. Like it would change A from A to A. Okay. He says, I don't even change the sound of a letter of the law. But the ordinance is what changes. You understand? Blood ritual, so forth. Verse 19, now let's go a little further here. Whosoever therefore shall break one of the least commandments and shall teach men so, he shall be called the least in the kingdom of heaven. But whosoever shall do and teach them, the same shall be called great in the kingdom of heaven. Don't ever, ever take shortcuts in God's word. Especially if you profess to be a teacher, okay? To possess the truth. Misleading someone is a terrible sin. You're hankying with their eternal soul. Not just their flesh body, their eternal life. Verse 20, for I say unto you that except your righteousness shall exceed the righteousness of the scribes and Pharisees, you shall in no case enter into the kingdom of heaven. You're not going to make it. You have heard that it was said by them of old time, thou shalt not kill. And the word is funyance, the prime. It means criminal homicide, to lie in wait, to take a life. And whosoever shall lie in wait shall be in danger of judgment. And so it is that a judgment of what? Perishing. So it's a serious thing to break the law of God. or to add to it or to take away from it. And the reason being, of course, if you were to take away from the student and say you've got to be saved again, then you have that innocent, you're a scholar, supposedly, and then you have an innocent person going out here after they've already been saved once, and they're begging Jesus to save them again. They're already saved. All they have to do is repent. If they don't repent, they can go to hell. But it isn't Christ's fault. It's not his obligation to save them again. He's already done it. All they have to do to be back in good standing is repent. And if someone misteaches that, then you can be in jeopardy, okay? Because you've messed with an individual, an innocence, eternal life. I'm not saying that to frighten someone from sharing truth, from planting seeds or anything. Just be sure of yourself and know your Father, know your Heavenly Father, and understand the commandments, statutes, and the judgments, and do them so that you have the right, the condition that it takes to possess eternal life and knowledge from Almighty God. That's what it takes. How precious our Father is that he gives us ample warning, teaching, and understanding in the letter he has written to us to be happy in these flesh bodies. Don't miss the next lecture. All right, bless your heart. You listen a moment, won't you please?

0: The Mark of the Beast on CD is our free introductory offer to you. 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It is getting late in the game. You need to know what the Mark of the Beast is. As it's written in Revelation chapter 13, verse 8, many will be deceived. There is no need for you to be deceived. Christ said in Mark 13, 23, "Behold, I have foretold you all things." 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Don't be deceived by Satan.
1: And there we are back again. Let's have the 800 number, please. 1-800-643-4645. That number is good from Puerto Rico, throughout the U.S., Alaska, Hawaii, all over Canada. If the Spirit moves, you got a question, share it. Once you do that, please never ask a question about a particular reverend, denomination, or organization. We do not judge people, okay? You can discern who you should fellowship with and so forth, but don't judge. We have one judge, that's our Heavenly Father. Those of you that listen by shortwave around the world, it's always a pleasure hearing from you. Your announcer at the end of the hour will give you a mailing address. You got a prayer request, don't need the number, don't need an address. Why? God knows what you're thinking. All you have to do is you don't even have to say it out loud. And he can hear you. He knows you. So let him know most of all that you love him, that you want to serve him, that you want to understand better his letter even. That's fine. Just you can talk to him. That's what prayer is. When you have a need, talk to him. Explain it and ask in love. Father, around the globe we come. We ask that you lead, guide, direct, Father, touch in Yeshua's precious name. Thank you, Father. Amen. Okay, and question time. We're going to go with Amanda from Georgia. I have two children in school, and when the Antichrist comes, should I take them out of school so they won't be deceived, or should they stay in school during that 2.5 months? Excuse me. Well, you know, let the Holy Spirit's going to be with us, okay, quite strongly. He will let you know what to do. You will be able to discern and make the right move at that time or when the time is right, okay? Melinda from Florida, should I go to a church that won't allow women to speak in church and insist that the man be the head of the household? Well, if he's hoss enough, you know, and he can so forth, that part is fine. But a woman, what would have happened? This church, your pastor, has he never read 2 Kings chapter 22, 14? 2 Kings 22, 14. You know, the old boys that were head of the households, head of the army, they got all confused about what to do. So they said, well, you go down to the head of the seminary, the college down there where God's word is taught, and talk to the head of that college. It happened to be Huldah, a woman. Okay. And the woman spoke to them from God. Wonder if they've never read that, and I wonder if they've never read Acts chapter 2, where both sons and daughters shall prophesy in the final generation. And I wonder if they are good enough a scholar in the Greek to know that where it says a woman shouldn't speak in church, that the word is chatter instead of speech in the second verse of that subject matter. It says a woman shouldn't chatter. I won't allow anyone to chatter when God's word is being taught. So many times women get a bad shake on things like that, but it's just like a man can be, what if a woman married a fool? And believe it or not, it does happen.

decision made. That's a wise decision, and that's God's way of doing it. Grayson from North Carolina, will you please explain as to the clean and unclean meats found in Leviticus chapter 11, as that all meats being clean in 1 Timothy chapter 4, verses 2 through 6, which do we go by? Well, you know, I think man has lost the ability to read. Because 1 Timothy chapter 4, verses 2 through 6, does not say that all meats are clean. And I know that shocks a lot of people because they've heard some pastors say that. But then when you go back and naturally, Leviticus 11 tells you, just to make a long story short, don't eat scavengers. Okay. Whether it's fish, bottom feeders and so forth that eat dead animals, or carnivores that eat dead flesh and junk, poison from the earth. They're for a good purpose. It's to keep disease away from human beings. But you miss verse 3 in 1 Timothy chapter 4, verses, don't let anyone judge you in marriage or in receiving those things that God created to be received. God did not create scavengers to be received. You got it? People just overread that. They say, well, he cleansed everything. Everything, you know, even a scavenger is good, but not good to eat. A scavenger is good to do what a scavenger was created by Almighty God to do, keep disease away from us. Okay. So you need to reread it and understand if you eat wrong, you're going to be sick. Okay. And in these times in trouble, we get sick often enough just by the pollution that's in the air, okay, and so forth. Daryl from Texas. Pastor, how will the false Messiah lure people to worship him? Well, he performs miracles. Read Revelation chapter 13, beginning with verse 11, where it says, hey, looks like the lamb. It looks like Jesus. But he's got the voice of the dragon, meaning it's Satan, posing as Jesus. And he performs miracles in the sight of men. I mean, he can even snap his fingers and bring lightning down from heaven. That's impressive. That's how he does it. They will, in fact, think he is Messiah. Susan from Texas, I am having issues on what Bible to use. I know to use the King James Version, which I have, but which one, 1611? Plus, I have been doing some searching and have discovered the Geneva Bible, where I think I understand King James wrote from. King James had 70 people that did the translating, and there was many things besides the Geneva Bible used, okay? I have ordered the Companion Bible from Shepherd's Chapel, waiting its arrival, but I keep getting these thoughts to get the Geneva Bible. Can you give me some insight on this issue? I like to collect, well, I don't even want to say that. I have a library of all Bibles, collections. But when the Companion Bible arrives, you will have the best King James scriptures that you can buy. And you need a Strong's Concordance to go with that, whereby you as an English reader, unless you already know Greek, Aramaic, and Hebrew, can retranslate back to those original languages and find the multi meanings of each word, most words, to make your own mind up. Now, I'm not going to tell you whether you should have a Geneva Bible or not, but the Geneva Bible would never compare to helping you as the Companion Bible and Strong's Concordance will in a real good study of the manuscripts. Loretta from West Virginia, my question is about gambling. Not that I am looking for a reason to gamble. I have had this question arise before,
And I would like to have scripture

0: reference as well. You know, it's according to whether if an habitual gambler is a sin of sins. Okay, if you're playing bingo, and it is your entertainment money, it is not money that your family depends on for food or lodging, but it is your entertainment money. It's yours to entertain with what you want. Okay, and so it is. You know. If we're gambling really becomes a sin, is an habitual gambler that will gamble away his house payment, his children's food money. I mean, it's a terrible sin. And then as it is written in Timothy, a man that won't supply or support his own family is worse than an infidel. That's what a habitual gambler will do. He won't take care of his family. And that's where it really gets bad, okay? Jenny from Kentucky. Pastor Murray, my name is Jenny, and I need to ask you a question. I don't have much learning, but could you help me with this, the verse, 1 Corinthians chapter 7, verse 11. Can you tell me what this means? A year ago, me and my husband got a divorce, but he didn't sign the papers. About 6 months ago, I gave my life back to the Lord. My husband said we're not divorced. Am I living in adultery, and what do I need to do? You're not living in adultery. He's your husband, okay? You probably planned on divorcing him, but apparently he had other ideas. If you're happy with him, praise God. Geraldine from Florida. My question are, if all souls have to be born in the flesh, will the souls that come back with Satan have the ability to have children during their 5 month period? Well, it takes 9 months for a child, okay? But they will be, as Jesus made it very plain. In Matthew 24, he said it's going to be like it was in the days of Noah. The fallen angels are going to be taking in marriage women, okay? So it's going to be happening for those that are not sharp enough to know not to listen to them. Sherry and Stan from California. In the passage, I'm against those that teach my children to fly to save their souls. What do you think other pastors that believe in the rapture say that means? Just curious, thank you. Well, you know, most pastors that believe in the rapture don't teach the Old Testament. They will tell you they're not an Old Testament scholar, many of them. And so they avoid it. But isn't that not strange when the book of Ezekiel that's written in chapter 13, that go all the way to chapter 40 of Ezekiel, then all the way to the end, several chapters on the millennium, of what happens in the millennium. There is more written about the millennium in the Old Testament than there is in the New. So, you know, it is too bad that people cripple themselves by having all that word of God and never using it. So they have a way of putting it off. I suppose the new NIV translation took care of it for them, because it changed it from souls to birds. Okay, that is really something when you can change nephesh to a bird. But so be it. You know better. Thank God that you do. Debbie from Arkansas. What does BCE mean? It means for a person that does not even like the word Christian, it means before the common era, okay? But really it means before the Christian era, okay? BC. Rick from Georgia, thank you so much for teaching the truth. Was the Apocrypha originally in the King James Bible? If it was, why was it taken out? Well, it was not a part of the King James. It was in the King James, placed in the King James, and called the Apocrypha between the Old Testament and the New Testament. And some translations still have it there. I personally, there's only one Apocrypha I know of. There is more than one, but just offhand, the one we carry in our library is Goodspeed's Apocrypha, his work on the Apocrypha, and it's complete. Most Apocryphas are not complete, because in Ezra chapter 2, verse 77, most Apocryphas end. But Goodspeed carries it on to what those say when they get to paradise. It makes it some very interesting reading. Sherry from South Carolina, at death, when we no longer need our bodies, does it matter whether we are put in the ground or cremated? Does God have a plan for our bodies? He has a special body for us. It's a spiritual body. We're through with these flesh bodies. They go back to dust and dirt. Doesn't matter how they get there, whether cremation or simply to slowly return to the dust from which they came. Ecclesiastes chapter 12, verses 6 and 7. Rita from Georgia, what church is Shepherd's Chapel associated with? Shepherd's Chapel is not associated with any church. Shepherd's Chapel is an independent church, a Bible teaching church. And we try to keep man's names and labels of any type away from it. Simply God's word, chapter by chapter, verse by verse. My credentials, we even keep those away from it. My ability to teach and others that teach here, their credentials are their ability to teach the word. No teleprompters, no nothing, no aids, no helps. Anybody that needs a teleprompter to speak will never speak at Shepherd's Chapel, because if a man doesn't know what he's talking about, he should keep his mouth shut. Russell from Texas. Pastor Murray, did the fallen angels have free will? Is there anyone that doesn't have free will? Can you document that? God's elect do not have free will. They have free will whether they will sin or not. But when it comes to serving God, as it is written in Romans chapter 8, verse 26, you don't even know what to pray for. He will intercede in the saints. That's the set aside ones. That's the ones, as it is written in Ephesians 1, 4, I chose you before the foundations of the earth, meaning in the first earth age, they fought against Satan at the rebellion and earned the right to be elect. Now, the fallen angels had free will, for they left their place of habitation, which is to say heaven, and rather than following God's plan of being born of woman, for their soul to come through the flesh body, they seduced woman. As the first six verses of the great book of Jude declare, they left their place of habitation, and for this they are fallen, doomed. Vincent from Arizona, please let me know where in Scripture to find the lion will lie down with the lamb. Well, you find a combination of animals lying down with the kid and the lamb in Isaiah chapter 11, verse 6, okay? And a small child will lead them. What does it mean? It means there will be no carnivores in spiritual bodies, but God loves his animals. They're all going to be there, okay? Sheila from Newfoundland. I wrote in this question before. I lost my satellite signal a month or more last month. When we are delivered up to Jerusalem, which vehicle do we go in? Is it our Father's or Satan's? I seem to think it's Satan. He's in power, and if he needs you in Jerusalem to testify, you'll have a free ride. No problem. You know, that's what we're supposed to do, is witness against him, not premeditating what we'll say beforehand. Mark chapter 13. Ronnie from Arkansas. Pastor Murray, what do you think about bikers going to church? I was told that bikers are not allowed in church. Thank you. We have a lot of bikers that come to our church. I don't know. I can't speak for all churches. It is not the right of a church, as long as someone is being a gentleman, to turn anyone away. I would, it would, someone puts on a pair of pretty big shoes when they judge someone not fit to attend church as long as they're behaving. Now, if a biker come roaring through the parking lot, did some wheelies and a few bounces around, and came in and disturbed the church, then probably I'd throw him out. But I've never had a biker do that. I've always found that they're pretty good gentlemen and ladies that come to our chapel, and we're glad to have them. Carol from, I don't know where Carol's from. I'm 85 years old and I watch every day, but I have a hard time remembering sometimes. What is the best way for me to study? Do you have the books of the Bible on CDs? That way I could slow down my studies so I can understand. We have all the Bible on CDs, and the next newsletter you get, you'll have a catalog order there, and we have it all. It's all on CDs. But make sure you order the CDs and not cassette tapes, okay? Charles from California, is there something displeasing to God regarding the intimate relationship between a husband and a wife? Of course not. Do you know why? They become one flesh. And God made it so. And so it is. Wilbert, don't know where he's from. Can you explain 666 in Revelations? Can you break down the dragon? The dragon is simply one of Satan's names. The dragon, the little horn, the devil, Lucifer, the serpent. It's all one of an act or a role that Satan plays. You can read all those names in Revelation chapter 12 through 6 and 7. Okay, but 666 is the sixth seal, the sixth trump, and the sixth vial. Well, what happens at the sixth seal, the sixth trump, and the sixth vial? Antichrist appears. Satan appears as Antichrist. That's his number. The sixth seal, sixth trump, sixth vial. That's when he shows up, and that's when he performs the miracles to deceive, if possible, whomever he can. Okay, Phyllis from Missouri, will God's church be here during the tribulation? What scriptures can I refer to? There are two tribulations, my dear. The first tribulation is of false Christ. The second tribulation is the tribulation of Almighty God. The false Christ tribulation lasts 5 months, as Revelation chapter 9 so declares. And God's tribulation lasts about 5 minutes. It's Armageddon and Haman Gog. Now, your documentation that the church will be here during Satan's tribulation, you will find in Mark 13, where you're delivered up before the synagogue of Satan. And you're not to premeditate what you'll say beforehand, but speak what it is that the Holy Spirit gives you at that moment, because it's not you that speak, but the Holy Spirit. Therefore, the real truth is published to the world through God's elect. What a time to live. You're living in that generation, and I'm out of time. Hey, I love you all because you enjoy studying our Father's Word chapter by chapter and verse by verse. Most of all, God loves you for it. It's the letter he sent you. He loves you for it, and it makes his day. And when you make his day, boy, is he going to make yours. He loves you for that. We're brought to you by your tithes and offerings. If we've helped you, you help us keep coming to you. Once you do that, blessing God again, he always blesses you. But you know what's most important? You listen to me good. Most important that you stay in his word every day. In his word, that letter he sends to you is a good day, even with trouble. You know why? Jesus Yeshua is the living word.
1: 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Thank you for watching today's program, and God bless you.

The book of Peter. Here we have two books, 1st and 2nd Peter, that are absolutely fascinating. That great old fisherman telling us, leading us, directing us, guiding us, going into the depth, if you would, in that second book, into the three earth ages, giving the most accurate recorded account of the events that transpire and document that there are three earth ages, that there was one before this one, and one to come. Peter, the great fisherman, which in his gentleness and his kindness brings us two books, the books of Peter, that lead, guide, direct, even in your daily life, that teach and show you how to be happy, how to find that peace of mind, and to know yourself. The books of Peter, I know you're going to enjoy them.

0: Welcome to the Shepherd's Chapel Network Family Bible Study Hour with Pastor Arnold Murray. Wisdom is understanding God's Word. Pastor Murray's unique teaching approach brings God's Word alive with meaning as he takes you on a chapter-by-chapter, verse-by-verse study of God's letter to you, the Bible. And now here is Pastor Arnold Murray.
1: Good day to you. God bless you. Say welcome to the Shepherd's Chapel. Welcome to this Family Bible Study Hour back in our Father's Word, Book of Deuteronomy. What a fascinating book that Moses, this is the fifth book in the Pentateuch, okay? And it will be the last of Moses' books. In the last chapter of this great book, Moses will leave us, and I feel that probably most of the book was written 30 days before his passing. So it's kind of a recount. A lot of people call it the second law. There's no such thing as a second law. It's a repeat of the law in, I'm going to say, layman's terms. And in the Hebrew, Ela Hadabarun is the real name, which means these words. These words are precious. These words were practiced, were given, were taught at festivals, Passover, and read to the people. They didn't have Bibles like we do today. And they were passed on in that manner whereby the people could hear the word. And our Father, through the mouth of Moses, or the mind of Moses, brings us a wonderful teaching. We're going to pick it up in chapter 4, verse 3 here, and we're up at the very near Nebo. As a matter of fact, Moses was at Nebo, told by God to go up to Pisgah, which is the highest peak on Nebo, and look over in the Promised Land, because that's as close as he was going to get to it. Okay, so we pick it up then with verse 3, chapter 4, the word and of wisdom from our Father, and it reads, "Your eyes have seen what the Lord did because of Baal Peor. For all the men that followed Baal Peor, the Lord thy God hath destroyed them from among you." Do you remember what happened at Baal Peor? You're not going to have it, but it's probably a good thing that I remind you if you don't know. And verse 1, we'll skip to 6. "And Israel abode in Chittim, and the people began to commit whoredoms with the daughters of Moab." Verse 6, "And behold, one of the children of Israel came and brought unto his brethren a Midianitish woman in the sight of Moses," right in front of him. "And in the sight of all the congregation of the children of Israel who were weeping before the door of the tabernacle of the congregation. And when Pinehas, the son of Eleazar," that's the priest, "the son of Aaron, the priest, saw it, he rose up from among the congregation, took a javelin in his hand, and he went after the men of Israel into the tent, and he thrust both of them through, the man of Israel and the woman through her belly. So the plague was stayed from the children of Israel. And those that died in the plague were 24,000. Anytime you go against God's teaching, a plague will come, and it will kill and destroy many. Well, that was just an accident, it's just a bad plague, okay? If that's the way you want to look at it, that's fine. But you practice anything that is perverted away from God's plan and get ready for a plague. That's what happened at Baal Peor. Verse 4, "And ye that did cleave unto the Lord your God are alive, every one of you this day." So always remember, what did he say? You're going to park here, the people of Gad and the people of Reuben, you're going to have this land, but we're still sticking together as a family, you warriors, until we get it all in our name. Families should always do things together. That way you have the strength and you have the loyalty and discipline that God requires to be alive. To be alive is not as some people think to be alive, it's eternal life. To have eternal life guaranteed. And you'll remember the condition for possession of the promise is that you follow God's commandments. Verse 5 to continue. Behold, I have taught you statutes and judgments, even as the Lord my God commanded me, that you should do so in the land whither you go to possess it. Whatever land you go to, you keep my commandments. You do it my way. Verse 6, keep therefore and do them. Don't just be a hearer, be a doer. For this is your wisdom and your understanding in the sight of the nations, which shall hear all these statutes and say, surely this great nation is a wise and understanding people. You are a great nation as long as you listen to God and as long as you follow God and as long as you keep God in the nation. You let a bunch of shrink-headed people come in and start trying to drive God's name out of your nation and get ready for children to murder each other in schools. Well, why would they murder in school? Well, they are disallowed to even mention God's name there or to pray. And working on even doing away with the Pledge of Allegiance. Some schools, they don't. So this is bordering on danger. When a nation that is blessed of God, there's a reason we're the superpower. The United States of America is the superpower of superpowers in these end times, because we're a freedom-loving people. And that freedom didn't come for free. Many of us have shed blood for it in enemies that would like to destroy it. They've never been able to cut the mustard, all right? And they're not going to. I've read the back of the book, okay? But that's why that the people of this nation that call out to Almighty God brings the blessings and keeps the nation great. Many might say, well, how do you know America is mentioned in the Bible? Well, if it's the superpower of superpowers in the generation of the fig tree, who would he be talking about when the tribes dispersed as he told them he would? And went over the Caucasus Mountains, settled Europe and later Canada, America, the Americas. Verse 7, to continue. For what nation is there so great, who hath God so nigh unto them, as the Lord our God is in all things that we call upon him for? This nation, you know, you might say, well, how do we know that? Well, reach in your hand and get a coin, pull it out. What does it say? In God we trust. Not everybody adheres to that. But yet we still, as a nation, the majority do. Verse 8, and what nation is there so great that hath statutes and judgments so righteous as all this law, which I set before you this day? Our Constitution, set forth and brought forth when this nation was founded, whereby we would have freedom of speech and freedom of religion. You know, well, it came from, where did our Constitution come from? Common law from Europe, actually, but what is common law? This word, the word of God. Do you understand the prime purpose and destiny and duty of a queen or king is a protector of the faith, this book, this faith? That's why people are blessed. And many today are drifting away from truth, whereby they're deceived into accepting traditions of men that would make void that great blessing. Verse 9, only take heed to thyself and keep thy soul diligently, lest thou forget the things which thine eyes have seen, and lest they depart from thy heart, your mind, all the days of thy life, but teach them thy sons and thy sons' sons. You keep teaching this word, this law, over and over throughout all generations.
2: Well, now, wait a minute, brother. My pastor said the law was done away with. Oh, what is the Ten Commandments? What, thou shalt not steal. Your pastor tells you it's legal to go out and steal? You would listen to a man that would say that? If you would listen to a man that would say the law is done away with, that's what you're listening to, a nutcase. Okay. This law is forever. It's a crime to steal. You know, it shows the ignorance. Well, why would a pastor say the law was done away with? Because he doesn't know the difference between law and ordinances. Many of the ordinances were nailed to the cross because Christ became them, such as all blood sacrifices. He shed the blood for one and all times. It was all nailed to the cross with him. That was not done away with, but completed in him. So be sure that you don't listen to ignorance that makes void the word of God, or you're in for a heap of hurt. That's one of the conditions of enjoying the blessings of Almighty God and having eternal life. Verse 10, especially the day that thou stoodest before the Lord thy God in Horeb, when the Lord said unto me, gather me the people together, and I will make them hear my words, and that they may learn to fear me all the days that they shall live upon the earth, and that they may teach their children. Do you remember what happened that day? Well, let's let Moses tell us. Verse 11, and you came near, and you stood under the mountain, Sinai, okay, where the law was given. And the mountain burned with fire under the midst of heaven, with darkness, clouds, and thick darkness. Verse 12, and the Lord spake unto you out of the midst of the fire. Ye heard the voice of the words, but saw no similitude, only you heard the voice. You didn't see any form or shape. And you know what happened? That voice frightened them to death. The children of Israel, you go up there, don't have him speak to us anymore. I mean, it shook them up big time. Well, why would God not show them a similitude? Because they'd make a god and start worshiping it. Verse 13, and he declared unto you his covenant. He made that contract, which he commanded you to perform, even 10 commandments. And he wrote them upon two tables of stone. With the finger of God, he wrote those 10 commandments. Don't you ever let anyone take them away from you. It is the commandments that are demanded by Almighty God that you follow as best you can. They keep you out of trouble. The first five are spiritual, the last five are civil, showing you how to handle your life spiritually as well as civilly. Verse 14, and the Lord commanded me at that time to teach you statutes and judgments, that you might do them in the land whither you go over to possess it. Whatever land you are scattered to, that you would take that law with you to have the blessings of God. Verse 15, take ye therefore good heed unto yourselves, for ye saw no manner of similitude on the day that the Lord spake unto you in Horeb out of the midst of the fire. You didn't see anything there, again, to whittle out and make a god. Verse 16, lest ye corrupt yourselves and make you a graven image, the similitude of any figure, the likeness of male or female. You're not supposed to do that. What does it mean? Well, make something that you worship instead of Almighty God himself. You know, God created you for his pleasure. Documentation, scripture, Revelation chapter 4, the last verse of the chapter. He expects you to give him pleasure. If you don't, guess what? You're not in good standing with God, and you're not going to receive any blessings. But, well, what is it then to worship? Well, God made wood, stone, and then people will take that stone and whittle them out in Ashtaroth or some other form or similitude and worship it and call it God. Why? Because they got to see something. You don't see God, for God is in a different dimension. As long as you live, you cannot see him. When you die and go into your spiritual body, you will see him face to face. Verse 17. The likeness of any beast that is on the earth, the likeness of any winged fowl that flieth in the air. Verse 18. The likeness of anything that creepeth on the ground, the likeness of any fish that is in the waters beneath the earth. Verse 19. And lest thou lift up thine eyes unto heaven, and when thou seest the sun, and the moon, and the stars, even all the host of heaven, every star up there, shouldest be driven to worship them, and serve them, which the Lord thy God hath divided unto all nations under the whole heaven. In other words, the Lord appointed them to us for signs and seasons. That's why he gave them to us. Don't worship them. Don't worship the sun. Don't worship some star. Appreciate the creation of Almighty God. He made it for us and himself. But don't worship it. He gave us the sun and the moon for the light for both night and day. And many might say, Well, how do we know that has any effect on us? Well, have you ever been near the ocean? Do you know how when the moon comes over and high tide comes in, how high does the very waters of the ocean rise? 4 or 5 more feet. Okay. Rises. Think of the power of Almighty God. And then why is it in agriculture we know that when the moon is right, you plant root crops? Why? Because even the surface water, even in a dry year, comes up closer to the surface when the moon is right. And it'll germinate those little seed, and you'll have a better crop. That's why God gave us the seasons, the signs, and the knowledge to understand his creation of this world as best we can. Don't worship it. Use it and give him the honor and glory, and you'll do just fine. Verse 20, but the Lord hath taken you and brought you forth out of the iron furnace, even out of Egypt, to be unto him a people of inheritance, as ye are this day. You're free. You're out here. He parted the Red Sea. He destroyed Pharaoh's army. He fed you in the wilderness that 40 years, now 38 at this writing, and he took care of you. He coddled you. You want to love him for it, okay? Verse 21, furthermore, the Lord was angry with me for your sakes and swear that I should not go over Jordan and that I should not go in into that good land which the Lord thy God giveth thee for an inheritance. In other words, because of their murmuring and Moses being the head leader, that responsibility, when they were murmuring for water, he struck that rock twice. He was only supposed to speak to it once. He struck it twice. And that's like re-crucifying Christ all over again, for Christ is that rock that gives forth the living water. Okay. And again, as I feel I'm repeating myself, but I feel it's necessary. This is why you don't realize what kind of sin you commit when you tell someone they need to be saved again. Because there's only one salvation, for there's only one Savior. Christ will save you one time. If you drift away, don't ask him to save you again. You're already saved. You got to repent. And that brings you back under that same salvation. But for you to say Christ failed and you didn't is an insult to Almighty God. And it is a dire sin. So idle words sometimes can, God winks at ignorance perhaps, but it's still an insult to say that Christ failed in salvation and you need to be saved again. Okay? Just repent and your sins are washed away. They've already been paid for. And it wasn't free. He paid an awesome price that he is our salvation. So old Moses is right. He's not going to enter the promise. After leading them all the way across the desert, after putting up with them for that 40 years, because he got a little impatient, but the main thing is he struck the rock twice that he's supposed to love and understand. It was to provide life to the people. And he had to pay that price. And you'll find out the real truth in the last chapter of this book. You'll be pleased with it. God always keeps those that he loves. Next verse, please, 22. But I must die in this land, is Moses speaking. I must die in this land. I must not go over Jordan, but you shall go over and possess that good land. You're going to make it. I brought you here, and Moses is 120 years old. At 40 years old, he broke away from Pharaoh and went across the desert. At 80, he came back and he freed the people through God's help. And 40 years after that, that's three times probation, at 120, he will die. Okay. Verse 23, take heed unto yourselves, lest you forget the covenant of the Lord your God, which he made with you and made you, and you forget, and make you a graven image or the likeness of anything which the Lord thy God hath forbidden thee. Don't do it. What does that mean exactly? Well, you can worship a car, okay? Anytime you let some object come between you and God, in other words, you're too busy polishing your little vehicle wheels or too proud of it to take a little time to give God a little praise, a little study of the word whereby you're a better servant, whereby you're more blessed, it becomes an idol to you. An idol means you worship something other than God. Verse 24, for the Lord thy God is a consuming fire, even a jealous God. And that he is. You know, and you want to remember that. That's why Moses is not going over that river. But yet in your generation, there's another great shaking coming, and God is a consuming fire. Do you have to worry about it? No. To you, his consuming fire is the Holy Spirit that warms your heart, that protects you. You know, where it's written at is in the great book of Hebrews, the 12th chapter. And this is where God says, hey, if I don't correct you, you know I don't love you. Okay. Or if I love my children, I thump their gourd every once in a while. I get their attention. And he says here in verse, I'm going to take it at 26, where it talks about, verse 25, see that you refuse not him that speaketh. That was Christ, okay? For if they escape not who refused him that spake on earth, much more shall not we escape if we turn away from him that speaketh from heaven. He's sitting at the right hand of God, okay? Whose voice then shook the earth, but now he hath promised, saying, yet, listen to me, this is going to happen, yet once more I shake not the earth only, but also heaven. Now, we're shaking Satan right out of heaven, right back down onto earth, and then we're going to shake earth. That's the end, friend. And this word, yet once more, signifieth the removing of those things that are shaken, as of things that are made, that those things which cannot be shaken may remain. I don't know, are you on that rock that Moses struck twice? If you're standing on that rock, you can't be shaken. if you're not on that rock, you're going to get shook real bad. There's a false one coming that's going to just let a lot of people right off into the ditch. If you think that event I read of just prior that happened in Numbers 25, where they were messing around, 24,000 died. You're not going to see anything compared to those that are going to be deceived when this next shaking comes, okay? Verse 28, wherefore we receiving a kingdom which cannot be moved, let us have grace whereby we may serve God acceptably with reverence and godly fear. 29, for God is a consuming fire. And the fire, again, with the Holy Spirit warms our hearts, but evil cannot stand in front of it. That shaking is coming, and it's going to be very soon. That's why keeping these commandments as best you can is demanded by Almighty God if you want to receive his blessings. And in receiving his blessings, it brings you peace of mind. It takes care of your family. It blesses your family. And most of all, as a people, it blesses our nation. And you have to protect that nation from those that would try to rob you. You cannot allow that to happen. Okay, let's return then, if we may, to chapter 4, Deuteronomy. Next verse up, please. Verse 25. When thou shalt begat children and children's children, and ye shall have remained long in the land, and shall corrupt themselves, and make a graven image or the likeness of anything, and shall do evil in the sight of the Lord thy God, to provoke him to anger. Verse 26, I call heaven and earth to witness against you this day, that ye shall soon utterly perish from off the land whereunto you go over Jordan to possess it. You shall not prolong your days upon it, but shall utterly be destroyed. And then he would scatter them to the four winds, and did. But his covenant of becoming as numerous as the stars of heaven and the sands of the sea still holds. Where are they? I'm talking about the house of Israel, not the house of Judah. We know where Judah is. But most people are ignorant concerning the house of Israel. We know it's the Christian nations of this world today. They went north over the Caucasus Mountains, captured by the Assyrian. They were later called Caucasians, settled Europe, then later migrated to the Americas and Canada. And why are they blessed in such a way? Because they follow God's commandments. 27. And the Lord shall scatter you among the nations, and you shall be left few in number among the heathen, whither the Lord shall lead you all over the world. 28, and there you shall serve gods. Notice that's a lowercase, not our God, but stick gods or otherwise, the work of men's hands, wood and stone, which neither see nor hear nor eat nor smell. I'm glad that we do not do that in this nation, not the majority of Christians. 29, but if from thence thou shalt seek the Lord thy God, thou shalt find him. Don't forget that. If thou seek him with all thy heart and with all thy soul, he guarantees you that. That's a promise. If you seek him, do you understand that takes work on your part? When you seek something, you have to work at it. You look for it. You search for it. Where do I look? In the Word of God. You will find him. That's his promise. Verse 30. When thou art in tribulation, when times are really rough, and all these things are come upon thee, even in the latter days, now we move up to our time, if thou turn to the Lord thy God and shall be obedient unto his voice, this is a promise. 31, For the Lord thy God is a merciful God. He will not forsake thee, neither destroy thee, nor forget the covenant of thy fathers which he sware unto them. He always keeps his word. He will never leave you. He will never forsake you. You know, of all times when tribulation comes on and the prayers of the saints go up, things happen. You know, there are no giants left in this world. When we work together as a family of Christians, praying and seeking the Lord to correct anything that any foreign object might try to bring upon us, God will take care of business. But we have to do the seeking, the standing, and take care of business. Okay. You can't just be a hearer. You got to be a doer. That promise of God holds to this day. You know, and any time that tribulation, especially as he said in the end times, when that tribulation hits, don't worry. There are no giants in the world as far as we're concerned because we serve the living God. And he has made this covenant and this promise that he stays with us. Verse 32, for ask now of the days that are past, which were before thee, since the day that God created man upon the earth, and ask from the one side of heaven unto the other, whether there hath been any such thing as this great thing is, or hath been heard like it, that God would deliver his people in the manner that he did. Okay. Verse 33, did ever people hear the voice of God speaking out of the midst of the fire as thou hast heard and live? Has it ever happened before? No. In other words, these people were very fortunate that they had heard the very voice of God. What did they do? They went flat on their face and said, don't let him speak to us again. How much today would people love to hear that voice if they're ready for it? You know, ready or not, here he comes. We're in the end times. Follow his commandments. All right, bless your heart. You listen a moment, won't you please?
3: The Strong's Exhaustive Concordance of the Bible is an invaluable tool to the serious Bible student. The Strong's Concordance lists every word used in the Bible and every passage where the word utilized may be found in the Scriptures. With the assistance of a reference numbering system, the English reader may easily translate any word back to the original Hebrew, Chaldee, or Greek in which God's word was written. The Companion Bible is a unique study Bible. In addition to the text of the King James Version Bible, an extra wide margin contains a wealth of information not found in other Bibles. A system of structures or outlines employed by the Companion Bible will allow the readers to rightly divide the Bible. The use of these structures help the reader follow the subject matter, and therefore they are critical to an understanding of God's Word. The 198 appendixes found in the Bible cover a wide variety of topics and information which will enlighten your studies. The Companion Bible and Strongest Concordance are a must for the serious Bible student.
2: And there we are back again. Let's have the 800 number, please. 1-800-643-4645. Hey, that number is good from Puerto Rico, throughout the U.S., Alaska, Hawaii, all over Canada. If the Spirit moves and you have a question, you share it. Once you do that, please never ask a question about a particular reverend or denomination. We do not judge people. I know a lot of people may think we do, but God is judge. Just teach God's word chapter by chapter, verse by verse, and let the chips fall wherever they may. Never, ever apologize for the word of God, for it is truth, it heals, and it raises up people. So listen to it, be a hearer and a doer, and our Father will bless you. So those of you that listen by shortwave around the world, it's always a pleasure hearing from you. And your announcer at the end of the hour will give your mailing address. Now, you got a prayer request? Do away with the number and the address. Why? Because God knows what you're thinking. You don't even have to say it out loud because he loves you. Okay. You need to return that love if you want his blessings.
1: remind him of the promises he has made. And then he will say, as he said in Isaiah, then I can justify you. I can make it right. So remind him, talk to him. That's what prayer is. Father, around the globe we come, we ask that you lead, guide, direct. Father, touch in Yeshua's precious name. Thank you, Father. Amen. Okay, and question time. Jay from Arkansas. Were dinosaurs in the first world age? Yes, that's when they were, okay? Were people in spiritual bodies or flesh bodies in the first world age? Spiritual bodies, okay? They still had a mass and left the footprint, though, as we have found and discovered in our documentaries throughout the country. Scott from Missouri, how can the event of the first seal and the event of the sixth seal be the same one event, especially in light of the fact that the other remaining five seals are completely different events from another and not the same event? I don't understand this. Then you don't understand what a seal is. Have you ever read Revelation chapter 7? Where does the seal go? Well, let me think a moment. It goes in the forehead. What's in the forehead? Your brain. It means to know the seals has nothing to do with action. It means to know the events before they transpire. And God saw fit that it's so important that the world know that the Antichrist comes first, that he put it in the first seal and the sixth, which is the number of the beast, so that people wouldn't miss it. But let me ask you something. Even with that clarity, how many people today know that first seal, the Antichrist comes first, that he will before the true Christ comes? Let me tell you something, very few. Because people have lost the art of reading or something or thinking for themselves. Praise be to God. If we can just jar people into the Word of God, we've succeeded. That's what my life has been about, is to arouse someone's attention enough that they'll get back into the Word of God and

agree on with how many heavens there are. I can remember being taught that there will be a new heaven and a new earth, but I don't fully understand what this means. I would greatly appreciate you making this clear for myself as well as for my cousin. You know, this is why you need a strong concordance so you can break the manuscripts back. In most places where it says there is, will be a new world, it's the word is, instead of world, cosmos, is eon. Eon is time or age. There will be a new age. Now, so the fact is, and where you read there will be new heavens, it says we will rejuvenate the earth. Make it like new again. Doesn't mean we're going to have a whole new earth. It's not going to change. Why? This is God's favorite place. He made an eternal covenant in Ezekiel chapter 16 with Jerusalem. It's his, he wedded. I mean, she had an unclean birth. Why? Because the Jebusites founded the original city. It was called Jebus. And then David comes along and conquers them and gives it that new name, Yerushalayim, okay, the city of peace. And God so loved it that he made an eternal covenant. That's where his kingdom is going to operate from. You can read that in Revelation chapter 21. But the earth will be rejuvenated. The firmament will go back where it originally was. When we find buttercups in the mouth of mammoths in the tundra of Alaska, buttercups don't grow up in that far north. They used to, and they will again, because the earth is going to be refurbished and everything will go back on it. In other words, true north will be true north instead of like it is now. We got a little wobble. Magnetic north and true north are 90 miles apart today and have been, okay. Denise from Missouri, what does touch not mine anointed mean, and is it a flesh or spiritual application? How do you avoid offending our friends or loved ones of this Well, you know, it's God's elect. That's the ones he chose before the foundation of the world. And you can read of them in Revelation chapter 9, verse 4. It means those that have the seal of God in their forehead. He tells Satan, don't you dare touch one of them. You do not have that right. You can sting everybody else, but you can't kill them. You can deceive them, but you can't kill them. This is why Christians don't, you don't have to be afraid of being delivered up before him. We have power over him. That's what it means, okay? You don't have to worry about offending anyone as long as you stay in the word and study it and question. You'll learn. Tom from West Virginia. When Satan returns, how is he going to try to make us submit to him? Will the evil one threaten us and our families with death? Will God protect us when he speaks through us? What does it say in Luke 21? Always go with the word. Not one hair on your head can be touched. Okay. And what kind of Christ would, you know, he pretends to be Jesus. That's what Antichrist means, instead of Jesus, instead of Christos, instead of Christ, the Messiah. He can't go around butchering people and make people think he's the Lord Jesus Christ. Okay. He has to be a saving soul, forgiving all debts and making everybody happy, a chicken in every pot. Okay. Going to be a great, great time. You can know how he's going to do it by reading Revelation chapter 13, beginning with verse 11, the miracles he performs. A lot of people, if they're not careful, would even be deceived if they weren't just right real careful and know the facts of what's going to happen beforehand by having the seals of God in their forehead, meaning the truth. Jerome, I think is what that is, from Oklahoma, Pastor Murray, mentioned the other day that to go help a loved one, the penalty is to be away from the Father for 7 days. Is it our days or God's Father's day? It's ours, 7 weekdays. Okay, and that's the way she goes. Nora from South Carolina.
I have always

0: I've had a learning disability, and I study with you and I read the Bible with my husband. And what I do understand, I forget in a matter of days. Does God have a veil over my eyes and ears, or is it just my disability? I love your program. Please help. I don't want to be deceived. I pray, but so far nothing's worked. Well, no one can remember every word of Father's word. Naturally, a teacher has a gift from God that gives them a little extra memory, but don't let that intimidate you. No one can remember everything. That's why do you think God insisted that certain books be read every Passover, over and over and over? The same thing, hour after hour after hour, because the people would forget, okay? You can't remember it all. But you do remember the overall working and the fact that the false Christ comes first. You're in good shape. Don't you worry about it. To worry about it would cause you to forget more. Okay. And God insists. He says, hey, and talk to the Father that you have a better memory. I hope, Nora, that you have a Strong's Concordance, because it will help you find any scripture in the Bible that you can remember. Okay. Let's say you wanted to know where it reads, the shortest verse in the Bible, Jesus wept. So what you would do, naturally, Jesus is mentioned many times, so you would take the word wept, and you would go in your Strong's Concordance, just like a Webster's Dictionary, and go to the word wept, and you know it's in the New Testament because Christ said it, and bingo, you would have it, see? It helps you remember that way. Mike from Kentucky, where is your question? I'm writing with a great important, my son and his girlfriend. Okay, Mike, in your child's life where they're adults, you pray, okay? You set the example and you pray, and you can't interfere all that much. But pray to the Father. Father can change minds and intercede. And it would sound like from your description that this girl needs help, okay? But, so pray. Brian from Maryland, maybe Missouri, but I think Maryland. In what book of the Bible does it tell us that Michael is holding Satan back until time for Satan to be released? Revelation chapter 12, verses 6 and 7 tells us where he's kicked out, okay? 2 Thessalonians chapter 2, verse 7, only he who letteth will let until he be taken out of the way. That is a transitive verb, meaning you must transfer back to the preceding verse to find out who you're talking about, and it's Satan who would stand in the holy place, and it's Michael that holds him, okay? Shirley from New York. When we die and go back to God, please explain Revelation chapter 20, verses 11 through 13. Well, chapter 20 is the millennium verses. Chapter 20, verse 11 through 13 do not take place until after the end of the thousand-year reign by Christ. When you die, you instantly, as it is written, return to the Father. Jesus made it very clear to you in Luke chapter 16 concerning the rich man and Lazarus, and there they are. But we have to go through that millennium period. And then the verses you're asking about, the great white throne judgment takes place. And those that did not participate or overcome in the first resurrection, perhaps if they really love the Lord and have learned through that millennium, will participate in the second resurrection. Otherwise, they will participate in the second death, which is the lake of fire. Linda from California. Matthew 22:30, please explain this to me about the woman who married the seven brothers, whose wife will she be in heaven? Well, Jesus answered it for you there. He said, you don't understand, because after you die, you are as the angels. Why? You are an angel. An angel, the word angel simply means messenger, okay? And in the spiritual body, that's what you are. And he says, they neither give nor are they taken in marriage. She won't be married to any of them. If she makes it, she'll be married to the Lord Jesus Christ, spiritually speaking. Juanita from Kansas, my question is, since God supports the death penalty, why did he allow Cain to live after he killed his brother? Well, let me ask you a question. Was the Ten Commandments in effect when Cain killed Abel? Where the Ten Commandments very definitely says, thou shalt do no murder. I know it's translated kill, but it means murder. It wasn't written yet. The law was not in effect yet. So God still punished him severely for having done it. And you know what that is. It put a mark on him and even his offspring. Samuel from California, did Satan try to assassinate God? Well, you know, that is a strange question. I've never heard that said before, but in fact, Emmanuel, God with us, Satan did bring about his crucifixion because his offspring, Cain, through Cain, the Kenite, are the ones who shouted, crucify him. And as it is written in Hebrews chapter 2, beginning with verse 14, Christ came to this earth to die on the cross, whereby he could destroy death, which is to say the devil. Okay, but so God could kill him, put him out of his misery. Most people don't realize, but we look at Satan as being a very evil entity, but God created him. He's a child of God, and God has to destroy him, and that's not fun. Anytime you have to destroy one of your own children, that's a heavy trip. So Satan, through bringing about the crucifixion, signed his own death warrant. William from North Carolina, is there such a thing as unwritten scripture? Another strange question. You know, there is such a thing as a polysyndeton. Well, what is a polysyndeton? It is a word where a lot more is meant than is written. An example of it you will find in the word and that precedes almost every verse in Genesis chapter 1. The word and, as it is repeated over and over, is a polysyndeton, which means it means a lot more than is written there. Because and means, and the Spirit of God moved upon this, and the Spirit of God moved upon that. But it's all brought down to just one word, and. Okay. So there are instances, and our Father and our people are full of idioms, figures of speech, metaphors, and knowing those is an example. You shall pick up snakes and they cannot harm you. That's an idiom that means your reputation, you can handle Satan and he can't bite you, okay? He can't harm you. Why? You've got power over him. But it's not talking about a rattlesnake, okay? A rattlesnake is a creature that will bite you, okay? You can try to hypnotize it the way they take a victim by being a snake tamer or charmer, and you might get away with it for a while, but sooner or later, your charming is not gonna be charming enough and you're gonna get bit, okay? Because you're showing ignorance of God's word. It's just like it follows that you can drink poison and it will not kill you. You drink poison and it'll kill you deader than a hammer, but it's a figure of speech that is written and it means your reputation and character can withstand any poison that some gossiper may put against it, okay? And so it is. And if you're a public official anymore, you had better have a pretty good reputation or they will destroy you. Cindy from California, my husband was an alcoholic and he committed suicide. My children and I are wondering where he is and where he will be. Thank you. Well, you know, I'm not to judge and you're not to judge, but I can tell you this. If he had an imbalance or something, you're not to judge either. However, even if he did not make the first resurrection, as it is written, as you and your children are God's elect, I know that. And as it is written in Ezekiel chapter 44, verses 20 through 24, you can help him. You can go to him, you especially his wife, and or his children, and tell him to straighten his case out. You will pay that penalty we aforementioned of 7 days, but to stay away from the Lord. But you can talk to him and help him, get him over the hump, all right? He will be in a spiritual body then where alcoholism will not bother him and or touch him. Anne from Florida, I have read that as long as the Holy Spirit is in the world, the Antichrist will not be revealed. Is this true? Absolutely not. You know, there is all, you got to realize for every negative, there is a positive. We have the Holy Spirit and we have evil spirits. God allows both. But he gives you power through the Holy Spirit over the evil spirits. It's up to you to do something about it, though, okay? And so it is that when Satan is booted out of heaven, they rejoice in heaven. But woe, woe, woe to you on earth. And it will be the Holy Spirit that speaks through us in front of the Antichrist. That answers your question, Mark 13. Do not premeditate what you will say, but the Holy Spirit will speak through you. The Holy Spirit will still be here, but so will the false Christ. Carol from Georgia. You see, this is a danger of the flyaway doctrine. You see, whoever would say something like, as long as the Holy Spirit is here, the Antichrist can't come, is you're going to fly away. You see, that's false teaching. And it throws a lot of people off to where they would be deceived by the false Messiah, because what is his message? I've come to fly you away. Carol from Georgia, when I'm done praying, how do I end my prayer? Do I end it in the name of the Father, Son, and the Holy Spirit, or in the name of Jesus? Well, now, who are you praying to? You're praying to God. That's what Jesus told you to do. Pray to Almighty God. Naturally, then you ask it in Christ's name. And if you expect an answer, and I'm out of time. Hey, I love you all because you enjoy studying our Father's Word, chapter by chapter, verse by verse. But you know what? Most of all, God loves you for it. It's his letter to you. And when you study it, seeking, it makes his day. When you make his day, boy, is he going to make yours. We're brought to you by your tithes and offerings. If we've helped you, you help us keep coming to you. Won't you do that? Bless God. He will always bless you. Now, though, most important, listen to me good now. You stay in his word every day. In his word is a good day, even with trouble. You know why? Because Jesus, Yeshua, he is the living word.
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The book of James. James is a book that I know you'll enjoy because it is written, when you rightly divide it, to those that are scattered abroad. That's to say the 12 tribes, the 10 tribes scattered abroad, being very specific in your freedom of Christianity, the repentance, giving much personal instruction as far as controlling our thoughts and finding peace, and giving us those parameters wherein Christianity, defining those things that come from the Word of God. Example, that bitter and sweet water cannot come from the same spring. Well, from God's Word, you should not have both either. The practice of healing brought forth in this book of James. I know you're going to like it. James, that great book of instruction.

0: Welcome to the Shepherd's Chapel Network Family Bible Study Hour with Pastor Arnold Murray. Wisdom is understanding God's Word. Pastor Murray's unique teaching approach brings God's Word alive with meaning as he takes you on a chapter-by-chapter, verse-by-verse study of God's letter to you, the Bible. And now here is Pastor Arnold Murray.
1: Good day to you. God bless you. Say welcome to the Shepherd's Chapel. Welcome to this family Bible study hour. Ready to get back in our Father's Word. We're going to pick it up here in chapter 4, the great book of Deuteronomy. Moses giving forth a repeat of the law in layman's terms so that everybody could understand it. And that's as he was. And that's why this book is so precious. You know, this amplifies into actually, though it is the law, prophecy as well in many places. And if you want God's blessings, if you want him in your life, if you want to walk with him, you need to know these things. They're very important. So Moses preparing the children, they're up at the head of the north end of the Dead Sea. And they have conquered the land on the east side of Jordan. They haven't crossed over yet. And that land was given to Gad, and to Reuben, the older son, and to half-tribe Manasseh. Very fertile land. And Moses then begins to reiterate some of the things that have transpired as we pick it up in verse 34, how when they went up to Mount Sinai, how God spoke to them. They weren't real happy about that. They weren't happy campers at all. It frightened them. So having said that, chapter 4, verse 34, a word of wisdom from our Father, and it reads, "Or hath God assayed to go and take him a nation from the midst of another nation, by temptations, by signs, and by wonders, by war, and by a mighty hand, and by a stretched out arm, and by great terrors, according to all that the Lord your God did for you in Egypt before your eyes." You witnessed it. Pharaoh changed his mind. God even hardened it. Across the Red Sea, he comes in the very dry round ground that they crossed on, and God drowned them in the very sea itself. God takes care of his own. I don't know, have you got him with you? It's real encouraging when you do. Next verse, 35. "Unto thee it was shewed, that thou mightest know that the Lord, he is God. There is none else beside him." Not some stick, not some idol, not some thing, but your Father. And do you know something? He loves you. He wants your love in return. He does all these things for a purpose, that through this family, Christ would come and offer salvation to the entire world, whomsoever would. Verse 36, "Out of heaven," excuse me, "out of heaven he made thee to hear his voice, that he might instruct thee. And upon earth he showed thee his great fire, and thou heardest his words out of the midst of the fire." And God is that consuming fire. A fire that warms your heart with the touch of the Holy Spirit. But if it's evil, it can burn. And as a matter of fact, ultimately, it is the lake of fire, whereas you would read in Matthew chapter 10, verse 28, "Hey, don't fear those that can kill your flesh body, but rather you better fear Almighty God, who can not only kill the flesh, but destroy your soul, cause it to perish." Poof! That's the consuming fire. 37. "And because he loved thy fathers, therefore he chose their seed after them, and brought thee out in his sight with his mighty power out of Egypt. You know, I'm sure Father was kind of disappointed when he spoke to them after he had brought them out of Egypt and had really performed those miracles and spoke to them, and it frightened them so much. Well, he loved them. They were his children, and they shunned him. 38, to drive out nations from before thee, greater and mightier than thou art, to bring thee in, to give thee their land for an inheritance as it is this day. You would think they would have loved him for that. I mean, he took care of old Og, the last of the giants, the Raphaim that were in that area, cleansed the land for them. You would think they would really love him because of that. Verse 39, know therefore this day, you can rest assured, know this day, and consider it in thine heart, in your mind, that the Lord, he is God in heaven above and upon the earth beneath, there is none else. You cannot find any other. How can I know he's real? They saw him. You know, do you doubt the very vision of that many people that saw the smoke and the fire and heard his voice, their ears tingled? They hit the deck. They were afraid instead of receiving the love that he had for them, that only Moses could withstand this when he climbed Sinai. 40, thou shalt keep therefore his statutes and his commandments, which I command thee this day, that it may go well with thee and with thy children after thee, and that thou mayest prolong thy days upon the earth, which the Lord thy God giveth thee forever. How long is forever? Exactly that, forever. And he would promise Emmanuel, God with us, that would pay that price on the cross, that would give you eternal life, whereby it would make it forever. This has to do longevity with a commandment, which we'll cover in the next chapter, is to honor your mother and father. It's the first commandment that prolongs your life, okay? But I do want you to take note that there is a difference. Therefore, keep therefore his statutes and his commandments and his law. Three things. Don't ever run those all together, or you will be deceived and lack understanding of our Father's word. We'll cover them more in the next lecture. And this lecture, if we get that far. Next verse, please, 41. Then Moses severed three cities on this side Jordan toward the sun rising. Where's the sun rising? To the east. These are cities of refuge for, well, let's let the word say it, 42, that the slayer might flee thither, which should kill his neighbor unawares, not intended, but unawares, and hated him not in times past, and that fleeing into one of these cities he might live. In other words, if you were cutting wood with a neighbor and the axe flew from the handle and killed him, struck him in the head and killed him, it was an accident. Therefore, God's law was that you would flee three cities away so that one of his relatives, through sorrow and grief, would not attempt to kill you. Okay, that was God's law concerning an accidental death. 43, namely, Bezer, this means gold ore, okay, in the wilderness, in the plain country of the Reubenites, and Ramoth in Gilead of the Gadites, and Golan Heights, basically, in Bashan of the Manassites. And so it was that they had these three cities of refuge to setting up the law as they moved in. You will have the Ten Commandments in the next chapter given forth in only the way that Moses could do it. Simple. 44, and this is the law which Moses set before the children of Israel. Not the second law, but repeating the law. 45, these are the testimonies and the statutes and the judgments which Moses spake unto the children of Israel after they came forth out of Egypt. He laid the law down to them. They had it very plainly, knowing and understanding what it would take to please Almighty God. Do you know something? When he said forever, he meant exactly that, for it still pleases him today if you want his blessings. Otherwise, you're not going to have them. Verse 46, on this side Jordan, they're on the east side, in the valley over against Beth Peor, in the land of Sihon, king of the Amorites, who dwelt at Heshbon, whom Moses and the children of Israel smote, after they were come forth out of Egypt, then 47, and they possessed his land and the land of Og. Here's that old giant, the last of the Raphaim, king of Bashan, two kings of the Amorites, which were on this side Jordan toward the sun rising, over toward the east. But, you know, if you're not careful, you would leave who it was out, who it was that gave all these into their hand. It was our Father. It was God. They didn't do this alone. Verse 48. From Aroer, that's the ruins over there, which is by the bank of the river Arnon, roaring there, even unto Mount Sion, which is Hermon. Verse 49, all theirs. 49, and all the plain on this side Jordan eastward, even to the sea of the plain under the springs of Pishkah. Pishkah being at Nebo. And Nebo being the place where Moses would die, okay, or would be taken by God. This being the place that God told him, as near as you're going to get to the other side of the promised land, meaning on to the west, with the remainder of the tribes, is from up on the highest peak of Nebo, take a look around, that's all you're going to get. Well, I think there was, inasmuch as Moses appeared with Elijah on the Mount of Transfiguration with the Lord Jesus Christ, you want to think about that. Many times what man says is not necessarily what God reports. I'll say that again. Many times what man teaches or says is not necessarily what God teaches. Who are you going to choose to listen to? I would not think you would have any problem deciding the word of God. These words, the name of this very book, El Hadarim, Barim in the Hebrew tongue. These words, whose words? God's word. Chapter 5, verse 1. And Moses called all Israel and said unto them, hear, O Israel, the statutes, one, and judgments, two, which I speak in your ears this day, that you may learn them and keep them and do them. There's three things: to learn, to keep, and to do. A lot of people like to learn, and some people even like to keep. But doers, that's a different story. You don't find all that many doers, okay? And the Lord, our God, made a covenant with us in Horeb. And any way you want to slice it, the covenant becomes a part of the law, or is hand in hand with the law. And you have to recognize that. First of all, you have the law, you have the statutes, and you have the judgments. And you have to know the difference. And so it is as he gives the commandments. I'm going to split this up for you. It probably won't come until the next lecture. How you tell the difference, okay? Verse 3. The Lord made not this covenant with our fathers, but with us, even us, who are all of us here alive this day, and I will repeat, even alive with us to this day. This covenant and these words still remain. if you want his blessings. Verse 4, the Lord talked with you face to face in the mount out of the midst of the fire. I mean, you heard it. You don't have to wonder if God exists or not. You heard that voice. Verse 5, I stood between the Lord and you at that time to show you the word of the Lord, for you were afraid by reason of the fire and went not up into the mount, saying, what were they saying? 6, this, what was God saying? What was that voice saying? You want to listen to the word of God, and here it comes. Verse 6, I am the Lord thy God, which brought thee out of the land of Egypt from the house of bondage. I mean, there they were sweating and working for Pharaoh as prisoners, and God freed them at the hand of Moses as well. 7, here comes the first commandment. Okay, you can mark it. Number 1, thou shalt have none other gods before me. And there you have the first of the 10. Don't ever, you know what? He's jealous. Don't ever, when he did all this for us, he created all these things for our benefit, for our pleasure, for our lives. And don't put anything before him, especially don't whittle something out of something he created and try to claim it's a god. He's jealous, and he will, you'll find out a little bit about that fire if you should do something of that nature. And here comes the second commandment, verse 8. Thou shalt not make thee any graven image or any likeness of anything that is in heaven above, or that is in the earth beneath, or that is in the waters beneath the earth. Don't you make an idol out of some bird, some angel, or any tree or thing on earth, or any fish or urchin from under the sea. Don't you stick with Almighty God. After all, he is your father. The beauty of Moses is that he even goes a little further than others do in explaining so that the layperson has a better idea. Verse 9, as he continues with the second commandment, thou shalt not bow down thyself unto them, nor serve them, for I, the Lord thy God, am a jealous God, visiting the iniquity of the fathers upon the children unto the third and the fourth generation of them that hate me. Now here's where many people get confused, because they will not read or pay attention to what they're reading. And they will say, well, it says it right there that if a father sins, that sin's going to stay with the family to the third or the fourth generation. The children have to pay for the father's sins. That's not what it said at all. And that's the beauty of Moses' teachings. If you pay attention to what he said, visiting the iniquity of the fathers upon the children unto the third and fourth generation of them that hate me. I don't care if it was 1,000 generations. If they hate God, the sin's going to fall on them. You cannot hate God and expect blessings. You know, in Jeremiah chapter 31, you have a saying that if your church has taught you that a child pays for the sins of the father, you want to remember Jeremiah chapter 31, verse 29, which states, In those days they shall say no more, the fathers have eaten a sour grape and the children's teeth are set on edge, but everyone shall die for his own iniquity, for his own sins. Every man that eateth the sour grape, his teeth shall be set on edge, not a child's and not someone else's. Okay. So you got to pay attention to what God states. To the third and the fourth generation of them that hate him. And you know something? You know, all the, even the second generation would had to have done was to love him. And instantly, presto, God takes them in his arms, forgives them, if they're sincere, and they become again children of God, and their sins are washed away. So you want to be careful when people lay things on you without really studying God's word, looking at all the facts and analyzing it. And you've got, you know, always, if the facts aren't there, you had better say, whoa, ha. That means let's look further. Let's analyze. Don't ever go off on tangents and dream without facts. God would never do that to you. Verse 10, and showing mercy unto thousands of them that love me and keep my commandments. God loves to show mercy and love. Who did he do that for? To those that keep his commandments? Do you? As best you can. Nobody's perfect. But if you want his blessings, well, I have trouble with it. Well, then talk to him. Ask him to show you how to do it. Ask him even for his help in following the commandments. Okay. Ask him to assist you in memory or whatever is necessary. He loves it. Thousands he takes under his wing and assists and helps if you ask him. Verse 11 brings you the third commandment. Let's read it. Thou shalt not take the name of the Lord thy God in vain. For the Lord will not hold him guiltless that taketh his name in vain. Now, first of all, always analyze what you're saying. And as I just stated, look at facts. A lot of people think this, well, this is cussing. Yeah. Well, if you say, I'm going to pray that Satan be damned, that's a good prayer. Okay. Because that's what you should pray. Or wish for. You don't, you know, that because he gives us trouble. But the word vain, as it is utilized in this 11th verse, which is to say the name of the Lord thy God in vain, is shav. And it means destruction. Who is destruction? It's the prime of Satan's very name, the destroyer. Okay. Don't take God's name and try to let some destroyer slip in and deceive you. Cursing is certainly not a nice thing. It's not nice at all. But at the same time, don't especially be deceived by the destroyer or the one that destructs. Hey, do me a favor. Won't you do that? Check that word out for yourself in the Strong's Concordance, the word vain as it is utilized there. See what it means. And then you'll better understand the commandment, the third commandment. Fourth commandment, keep the Sabbath, this is verse 12. Keep the Sabbath day to sanctify it, as the Lord thy God hath commanded thee. 13, Moses always goes into detail. 6 days thou shalt labor and do all thy work. 14, but the seventh day is the Sabbath of the Lord thy God. In it thou shalt not do any work, thou, nor thy son, nor thy daughter, nor thy menservant, nor thy maidservant, nor thine ox, nor thine ass, nor any of thy cattle, nor thy stranger that is within thy gates, and thy manservant and thy maidservant may rest as well as thou. And what is Sabbath? What does the word Sabbath mean? It means rest. Was the Sabbath made for the Lord? No, of course not. He doesn't tire. Okay. It was made for man. And you know, you want to be careful in the law and the commandments, what Christ fulfilled and what Christ became. The highest of all Sabbaths is Passover. And you read in 1 Corinthians chapter 5, verse 7, 6 and 7, Christ became our Passover. Christ became our High Sabbath. Meaning this, you either are in him or you have no rest. You will never find peace of mind without him, especially in this crazy mixed up world. In Hebrews chapter 4, it makes it very clear that Christ became our Passover. And also Colossians chapter 2, don't worship a day, worship Christ. Don't rest in a day, rest in Christ every day of the week. Every day in the week with him is you find that peace of mind and that happiness. And that is not to say that the day shouldn't be set aside. But you see, look at the facts. What happened when we changed from the old calendar over to the Gregorian calendar? We had 7 days. That's 11 days. 11 days that they didn't know what to do with. So guess what they did? 11 days, they threw them away. Now, what did that do? Well, that changed the whole calendar as far as seven-day keepers go. Okay? Now, you don't have the seventh day any longer. That is a fact. Now, does that matter? Well, if Christ became our High Sabbath, Passover, and Passover falls on the 15th day of the first month, and the new year, if you're a Christ man, you always use a solar calendar, not the moon, which is Satan's calendar. And you, the 15th day after the spring equinox, you celebrate Passover. It changes days of the week. In that week, you will have two Sabbaths, the High Sabbath and the other Sabbath. Therefore, you keep both, and how precious it is. So be that as it may, read Colossians chapter 2. Read it very carefully with those things in mind. Next verse, please. Verse 15. And remember that thou wast a servant in the land of Egypt, and that the Lord thy God brought thee out thence through a mighty hand and by a stretched out arm. Therefore the Lord thy God commanded thee to keep the Sabbath day. And you should, in Christ becoming that. Love him, honor him, always take Passover, and always know that as one of God's elect, you're going to work on the Sabbath anyway, because you are a seed planter and a teacher of the Word of God. God, in the time of our people, he extended the day whereby we would never be in the night to win a war. He's done the same for the Christian. We're children, as you would read in 1 Thessalonians chapter 5, we're children of the day, not the night, so you got nothing to worry about. It's all one day in the Lord. How precious it is. Okay, well then, the fifth commandment of the ten. And the first five are spiritual. The last five are civil. Don't forget that. First five, spiritual. Last five, civil. And here comes the fifth, verse 16. Honor thy father and thy mother as the Lord thy God hath commanded thee, that thy days may be prolonged and that it may go well with thee in the land which the Lord thy God giveth thee. In other words, that's one of the first promises of giving you longevity. If your mother or father abuses you, naturally, you're going to not honor them for that, but honor them only for the fact that they delivered you into this earth age, whereby you have the freedom and the opportunity now to choose God or Satan. It's your choice. But if you honor them for that, then God promises you a longer, happier life in the land that he gives us, right here. the sixth commandment. The sixth commandment reads, thou shalt not kill. Now, if we were to call that Hebrew word kill up, or you with strong concordances, it would be 7523, and it says you'll do no murder. That's what it means. You will not lie in wait to take someone's life. All right. It has nothing to do with the defense of our nation. And so it is that you're not to commit. Christ himself, in the fifth chapter of Matthew, says, he calls the word kill, in the Greek it's phonyons, which means criminal homicide, meaning a murder, that you're in danger of burning in hell if you do that. But God does always, you know, I would do a lot of repenting, because God is the judge. We're not to judge. Unfortunately, a lot of people do judge man, and you shouldn't. It's wrong. You want to always leave the judgment up to Almighty God, and so it is. So this, again, is one of the commandments that is very often mistranslated. And you get a bunch of Bible thumpers that when they're executing some criminal that maybe murdered a 12-year-old girl and raped her, we're going to execute him. They're down begging for his life when God demands that his life be taken and sent to him. Send him on up here. Others will see, and these things will cease happening among you, as we'll cover in this book of Deuteronomy before it's over with. Our Father, many might say, well, why does God allow this to happen? He doesn't. It's man that allows it to happen. And as it continues, thou shalt do no murder, or you will pay the price. All right, hey, don't miss the next lecture. Getting better all the time. God bless. Listen a moment, won't you please?
0: The Mark of the Beast on CD is our free introductory offer to you. 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You need to know what the Mark of the Beast is. As it's written in Revelation chapter 13, verse 8, many will be deceived. There is no need for you to be deceived. Christ said in Mark 13, 23, behold, I have foretold you all things. Jesus indeed told us how not to be deceived, and Pastor Arnold Murray takes you on a step-by-step study of God's Word concerning this critical subject, the Mark of the Beast. 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Don't be deceived by Satan.
1: And there we are back again. Let's have the 800 number, please. 1-800-643-4645. That number is good from Puerto Rico throughout the U.S., Alaska, Hawaii, all over Canada. If the Spirit moves and you have a question, you share it. Won't you do that? Please never ask a question about a particular reverend, denomination, or organization. Again, we don't judge people. We have one judge, and oh man, he is fantastic in judgment. He doesn't make any mistakes. He can even read people's minds. He knows even what they're thinking. So leave judgment to him. Teach God's word chapter by chapter, verse by verse. Let the chips fall wherever they may. Those of you that listen by shortwave around the world, it's always a pleasure hearing from you. And your announcer at the end of the hour will give you our mailing address. It's always a pleasure. Now, you got a prayer request? We can do away with the number. We can do away with the address. Why? God knows what you're thinking. Right now, do you know he's got time for you? You know, he created you different than anyone else. Your fingerprints are different. Your DNA is different. You're unique. God wanted someone just like you, but he does want you to love him because he loves you. He may not love what you're doing. So repent. Let him know you love him. And ask his blessings. Father, around the globe we come. We ask that you lead, guide, direct, Father. Touch in Yeshua's precious name. Thank you, Father. Amen. Okay, and question time. Katrina from Georgia Why did Jesus have to die for us to be saved? I know that must sound like a silly question for a man like you with so much knowledge, but I just don't understand so many things. Well, make a note of Hebrews chapter 2. And you have a lot of knowledge. You need to exercise it, okay? Christ makes it very clear through the gospel, through the Paul's writings, why he did that. He came to this earth in the flesh because he sent us to the earth in flesh, meaning he's not asking us to do something he did not do himself. And then, as it is written in the 14th verse of that second chapter, he died on the cross, he was crucified, whereby he could destroy death, which is to say the devil. That's why he did it, because he loves us. No one else was perfect. Now, and many will say, well, that was an awesome price. But you see, Emmanuel, God with us, is who Christ was. And do you know something? God created the very soul of Satan. He's God's child. What does it take to kill one of your own children? And God's got it to do. He's already sentenced him to death. And inasmuch as the offspring of Satan at that crucifixion would cry out over and over, "Crucify him!" then he has no problem destroying Satan who brought it to pass. In other words, he called for the crucifixion of Almighty God himself. Then God doesn't have any trouble destroying him. He's gone. He's a dead man walking. Though he's still got a little, he's going to play a little negative part yet. David from Maryland, how long did the rich man have to suffer? And was it one of time thing only? And how did that work? I'm not understanding it. Well, he's still in paradise and he'll be stuck there until the millennium. And suffer, the only thing he's suffering, though he's burning up with the fact that he's so disappointed in himself that he couldn't see the truth. Because he can look across the way and he can see the Lord. He can see Abraham. He can even see Lazarus. And here he sits over here with a bunch of failures. And he was a rich man. And he's got to live with that until the millennium. He cannot change. He cannot cross that gulf. I'm reading from Luke 16. Okay, but he's not suffering physically. It's mentally and spiritually. Robert from Ohio. If Satan has a body, why does he not use it after he is cast out of heaven? Well, boy, don't think he won't. He certainly will.

0: sense back into America's government. Not the one world system. The one world system, quite frankly, is going sour. If you really want something to look at for the one world system, you ought to look at Afghanistan. What happened there? It's been almost a month now, not quite. Six UN, United Nations employees were murdered because they will not, for it, same thing happened in Iraq, they will not pay attention to their security. And they hire people that are their actual enemies as security, and they end up, so what did they do? This is interesting, six dead, but yesterday they moved 600 out of Afghanistan. Now that's your one world system flying south. I mean, they're heading for the hills. If you want a sign of the deadly wound, it's not the deadly wound, do not misunderstand me. But if you want, don't look at the Christian nation for the deadly wound, because it's not the one world system. Our government is our government, a government of the people, by the people, and for the people. And it will always stay that way. Carolyn from Texas, the Bible says that the world was populated by Noah's three sons. Why do you think the Kenites were on the ark since the world was flooded? Please explain. What did God tell Moses to do? Genesis chapter 6, take two of every flesh aboard the ark. Were the Kenites flesh? Of course they were. They were above the ark, upon the ark. Why? They have a purpose. And they fulfill that purpose right real well. You can read about them in Matthew chapter 13, the tares. Liz from Texas, where in the Bible is the unpardonable sin? The unpardonable sin is located in Luke chapter 12, verse 10. It is for one of God's elect to refuse the Holy Spirit to speak through them when they're delivered up before the Antichrist. You know, many questions are answered for the Christian in Mark 13, Matthew 24, and Luke 21. Where are we going to be during Satan's tribulation when the Antichrist is here? Mark 13, you're going to be delivered up before him, whereby the Holy Spirit can speak through you and broadcast the real truth to the whole world. You want to be patient, my friends. If you ever wondered what your destiny was, and you are one of God's elect, that is your destiny. Don't sell yourself out for some frivolous nonsense by not arguing with some agent in the byways, as the Lord says. Agree with them, say, ha ha, and go on. You go for the head of the serpent. You grab a snake by the tail, if you don't know what you're doing, he's going to bite you, and you're going down. Just be patient. Make the enemy pay. Look at the facts and always stick with them. And that way, you know, it is a wonderful thing to serve the living God. But know what your destiny is and keep sharp. Janet from Minnesota, was the eighth day creation also made in God's image? No. What did God say? Now, I don't know, I do not understand why people get this confused. This, and Janet, I'm not talking about you only. Many people do. It said, God said, let us is plural, let us make man in our plural image. God isn't everybody. God is only one. We only have one God, and for you to say there's more than that, that's blasphemy. So what does Elohim, well, let's go even to the Hebrew, it means God and his children. Okay. In other words, God said, let's make man in flesh to look exactly the way we do. And that's why Jesus would say in John 14, if you've seen me, you've seen the Father. Okay. Kenny from Oklahoma, my son wants to know, how do we get and use our money without worshiping the devil? You border, okay, you're from Oklahoma. You know how we used to trade horses there. I grew up in Oklahoma, and I was a grandson of one of the greatest horse buyers there ever was in Oklahoma. Matter of fact, he was the agent for the Ross Brothers Horse and Mule Company out of Fort Worth, Texas. So you barter, and you always, well, what? How do you barter? You always have a little precious something that somebody might want and have them pick you up a loaf of bread. Right? It's only for a short time, and the Lord will take care of us anyway. You always have a little stash laid back. Nick from California. When Satan tempted Jesus in the wilderness, did he appear to Jesus in a beautiful form, or did Jesus recognize him for what he was? Naturally, Jesus could recognize him a mile away. He could feel his spirit. And naturally, he was in beautiful form because God created him beautiful, but so did he create Christ beautiful. And so it is. Andrea from Georgia. What does 666 mean? It means that Satan will appear. This is the man's number, meaning this is when he shows up. Well, what was being numbered at this time? The six seals, the six trumps, and the six vials. What happened in each one of those? Well, the sixth seal is simply that you know he's coming. The sixth trump sounds the action of when he gets here. And the sixth vial is Satan pouring out on his seat. I'm sorry, Satan's seat being poured out upon by Almighty God. So 666, that's when Satan appears. Christ appears at 777, the real one, not the fake, okay? Leah from California, does God hate, for example, does God hate the sin but loves the sinner? Well, do you want to know really what the sixth and even seven things are that God hates? God hated Esau, as you can read in Malachi chapter 1, or you can read in Romans chapter 9. God hated Esau. But in Proverbs chapter 6:16, you will read the six things that God hates, and all of them together makes the seventh. Okay, God does hate. And, you know, if he writes a letter to someone and they won't read it, you know, the penalty for false teaching is awesome. You don't ever want to be found guilty of that. And a lot of people will teach God, there's no way God could hate. Well, he does. I mean, look what's happening in the world. And you think he loves it? Of course he doesn't. He hates it. And so you need to read those six things that he hates. And ministers should be real careful about what they teach, because that's why judgment goes to the seed planters and ministers for false teaching. When you got the word where you can look at the facts, you better stick with them. Rick from Idaho, why doesn't God take away Satan's power? Us here on earth have no power. God and Satan have all the power, so why doesn't God take away the power? Rick, you are so very, very wrong. If you're a Christian, and if you're a follower of Jesus Christ, and if you're a student of God's word, God gave you power over all of your enemies. Matthew 10, verse 19. Power over even Satan himself in the name of Jesus Christ. Do you ever use it? Apparently you don't, because you don't realize you got it. Our Father would not leave us defenseless here in this earth. You know, we have a shepherd. A shepherd will always take care of his sheep. That's why he gave us that power in his name. Because when you use that name, that is evil runs. They don't run, they race away from you when you know what you're doing. Mark from New York, thank you for your teaching and your discipline and your staff. Well, thank you, they're excellent people. Are the souls that are on the wrong side of the gulf in a refining fire or a tormenting fire? Thank you. Well, consider it a refining, because they're not really in a fire. Being in the presence of God, they're feeling a little heat, all right. But it's embarrassment. Have you ever been so embarrassed you could just feel your face burn? You know, That's the heat they are feeling. It's disappointment in themselves. And God is always a teacher. As they sit there on the wrong side of that gulf, as Jesus taught in Luke 16, and they look across day after day, hour after hour, and see how happy those are across the way for having followed the Lord Jesus Christ and the Father himself, that I'm sure they hate themselves, just as the rich man did. And so it is. But then that's a time of teaching, because when the millennium comes, many of them didn't have a prayer of a chance here on earth, but they will in the millennium. And that's where we're going to take names and kick dragon for sure. Discipline, discipline, discipline. Benny from California. How was Paul able to write so extensively in prison? What did he write on? Well, Paul, in the first place, Paul did not write many of his letters. Luke traveled with him as well as others, and they were the scribes for him. But Paul was a Roman citizen by birth. Paul's father was a Roman, okay, was a citizen of the Roman nation, let me put it that way. And that brought, until he was proven guilty, he had all, even in prison, he had rights, and he exercised those rights, and God took advantage of it too, because Paul wrote most of the New Testament. What a fantastic witness it is. And he was given whatever he needed. Luke and others that were penning for him could see to it. Beverly from California, why do you say that we were not made in God's image, but that we were made in our own image? Beverly, because that's what the Word of God says. Okay. And Genesis chapter 1, verse 27. You know, that's the second time today, so I've got to go, and let's go right to it, and let's read it. What did God say? And God said in verse 26, let us make man in our image. That means me, you, you, you, and you. Okay. After our likeness, our again, plural. And let them have dominion over the fish of the sea, over the fowl of the air, and over the cattle, and over all the earth, and over every creeping thing that creepeth upon the earth. So God created man in his own image. In the image of God created he him. This was in the Hebrew, you go to Eth Ha'adam, which was Christ, okay, when he was created. Male and female, he created them. They were not in, this is why, When Jesus would say in John chapter 14, if you've seen me, you've seen the Father. Well, let me tell you something. We don't all look like Jesus. Why? Well, we look like ourselves. Why? Because God created each of us in our own image. That's why. And, well, how is it, and what will we look like in the eternity in the spiritual body? Their age means nothing, so it's a young adult is what the appearance is, always has. Every time you see an angel, it says there was a young adult there, okay? Cliff from Georgia, where in the Bible does it say there were people on earth before Adam and Eve? Well, we just read it, quite frankly. And you have to know the Hebrew a little bit. It is on that sixth day, he created Adam, and he made hunters and fishers out of some of them. He made all of the races. God is not ashamed of the races. He's very proud, and each one has its own dignity. And then he rested the seventh day, and on the eighth day he created, listen to me, Eth Ha'adam, a different man. And through that man would come Christ. And that's when he made Eth Ha'adam. That's why I changed the title back in verse 27 to Eth Ha'adam, meaning Christ himself. Okay, I'm talking manuscripts here. makes it very plain. And many would say, well, how can you document that? Well, look around you today. Do you think that for a moment DNA will not allow that all peoples, all races came from two people? Okay. The DNA is different. God created each in their own image. And he's proud of all of them. The last verse of that first chapter, he says, he looked and it was good. He loves his people. So they were here before. And when you look around yourself today, you see all the races. That's good. Miriam from Washington. What does it mean to not bother the tares when the tares come at us and attack us? What do we do? Well, you don't bother them, but if they attacked you, that's a different story. You have the right of self-defense. And don't ever fail to use it. Okay. Whether you use it through the judicial system or through your own might. Okay. Jimmy from California, how can a demon be alive and dead? A demon, you know, you got to understand, not even Satan is dead. And there are many people like Raphaim, they're called the dead, though they're still alive, because they're already sentenced to death. And so it is. That's why they are called in the manuscripts the dead. And it would be Raphaim or the fallen ones. And Psalms 109 would be one of the cases where this is utilized. But they're very much alive now. But when the lake of fire comes, they'll be in it. And some of them go in it a long time before the millennium is over. Charlotte from Texas. Do you teach that there is no hell? No, I do not. There's a lake of fire burning, and I mean it destroys. And you can read it in the last two verses of the 20th chapter of the great book of Revelation. I have a work, if you're confused, of God the Consuming Fire and Hell Fire. Okay, I'm out of time. Hey, you know what? I love you all because you enjoy studying our Father's Word. Look at the facts. Stay with them. You can't go wrong that way. I love you for it, but God loves you even more for the reading and studying the letter he sent to you. Do a good job. Once you do that, makes his day, and boy, will he make yours. We're brought to you by your tithes and offerings. If we've helped you, you help us keep coming to you. Once you do that, bless God. He will always bless you. Most important, though, you listen to me, you stay in his word. Every day in his word is a good day, even with trouble. You know why? Because Jesus is the living word.
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Genesis 1:46, the first six chapters in God's Word. The world that was. Did you realize there was a world age before this one? Same old world, different age. The creation itself. When were the races created? You see, all the races were created separately, and you'll find that documented in these particular CDs. How and what was the sin in the garden? It will be discussed in this series also. This is a must for the serious Bible scholar, for if you do not understand how it was in the beginning, you certainly will never understand the end. I think you will find this series very rewarding and certainly will answer questions that no doubt you have always wondered about. Genesis 1:46. Hey, I know you're going to enjoy this series.

0: Welcome to the Shepherd's Chapel Network Family Bible Study Hour with Pastor Arnold Murray. Wisdom is understanding God's Word. Pastor Murray's unique teaching approach brings God's Word alive with meaning as he takes you on a chapter-by-chapter, verse-by-verse study of God's letter to you, the Bible. And now here is Pastor Arnold Murray.
1: Good day to you. God bless you. Say welcome to the Shepherd's Chapel. Welcome to this family Bible study hour. Ready to get back in our Father's Word. The book of Jeremiah, chapter 6, we're going to pick it up here in a moment in verse 9. Jeremiah in the Hebrew tongue means whom Yah launches forth. And certainly he did. He chose him before he was ever in the mother's womb. And while he was still in the mother's womb, God designated him as a prophet to use him. That's to document where we all came from. We all came from God. And our Father does at times, he uses the elect because they stood against Satan in that first earth age. They're going to again. He can trust them. We have been in two chapters here, 5 and 6 of Jeremiah, which means investigate. You look around you. Look at the nations. Look at whoever's teaching you. Analyze and investigate them according to God's word. He said, you know what? He said, at the end, I'm going to visit Jerusalem. That's why Jerusalem is the barometer of the end times, you might say. That's why you watch it very carefully. And in this, he's absolutely setting it up and giving warning. If you have eyes to see and ears to hear, you can heed that warning. Otherwise, most people could care less. They even try to remove the name of God from their vocabulary. Okay, so having said that, word of wisdom from our Father, chapter 6, verse 9. Let's go with it here in Jeremiah. Thus saith the Lord of hosts, they shall thoroughly glean the remnant of Israel as a vine. Turn back thine hand as a grape gatherer into the basket. In other words, they're going to pick you clean. They're just like they would if they were gleaning after grapes. They're going, and you might say, well, how is that? Well, look at your economy. What's happened to the economy? Why have they picked us so much? Why are we buying oil from an enemy when we have plenty right here at home if we would simply have leaders that would drill for it? You know, we're blessed. God blesses America. But if you're not careful, this is where you see Greece today. And he says, if you're not careful, I will take the house of Israel and do the same. And naturally, who is the house of Israel? The 10 tribes that went north over the Caucasus Mountains, called Caucasians, settled Europe, later migrating to the Americas. That's who you are, basically. Verse 10, to whom shall I speak? This is God's talking. To whom shall I speak and give warning that they may hear? Behold, their ear is uncircumcised and they cannot hearken. They can't listen. Behold, the word of the Lord is unto them a reproach. They have no delight in it. We don't want to hear about it. We just don't talk religion to me. Well, God's word is not religion. It's reality. It's the truth. It's the way things are. And if you want happiness, you're going to have to face reality and responsibility. If you want God's blessings. This is a warning he's giving, and I don't know, how are your ears doing? Do you hear the word of God, or do you not? Do you care, or do you care not? Verse 11, therefore I am full of the fury of the Lord. I am weary with holding in. I'm tired of holding back this wrath. I will pour it out upon the children abroad and upon the assembly of the young men together, for even the husband with the wife shall be taken, the aged with him that is full of days. This deception is going to go everywhere. Everybody's going to be deceived if they're not very careful. And many might say, well, thank goodness that isn't happening to us. Oh, how sure are you of that? Which Christ are you going to worship? the first one that shows up or the second one? The first one that shows up is Antichrist. That's in the Greek tongue translated properly, instead of Christ, pretending to be Christ. And there you have it, okay? If you want, you can jump on his wagon. But this is the very reason Christ would say to you in Mark 13, woe to you that are with child when I return, speaking spiritually. Because it means you didn't wait as a virgin bride for the true Christ to return. You hanky-pankied around with the false one. And you know what he'll tell you then? I never knew you. Get out of my sight. So, you see, heeding the warning of God and interpreting his word properly is very important. And it doesn't matter what house you attend that you call a church. I won't judge any of them. But if they're not teaching God's word chapter by chapter and verse by verse, you may be in a heap of hurt. Verse 12. And their houses shall be turned unto others with their fields and wives together, for I will stretch out my hand upon the inhabitants of the land, saith the Lord. You know, the four hidden dynasties are present, and the one of economy is right upon our necks. A lot of people are losing their homes. A lot of people are losing a lot of things. You must face responsibility. You must be responsible for yourself. You must never bite off more than you can chew, and you must be responsible for that, and God will bless you, and you will do just fine. But you live recklessly and try to cut God out of the equation of your life, and why would he bless you? You might say, look at it this way with your own children, imagining, if you would. If you had two children and one of them was really loved you and produced and everything, and you had another one that just went wild, I mean, like the prodigal son, which would you bless? And of course, under those conditions, you would say, well, naturally, I'm going to bless the one that aids me. Okay. Well, don't expect anything different from God. That's the way it is. If you are following him, I don't care who you are, if you're following him, loving him, staying in his word, he's going to bless you. That's his promise. You can count on it. Verse 13. For from the least of them, even to the greatest of them, everyone is given to covetousness. And from the prophet, even unto the priest, everyone dealeth falsely. All they are is a bunch of deceit, traditions of men that make void the true word of God. That's a sad state of affairs, and this is our Father speaking. He's not a happy camper with situations when you can be led astray and deceived when he created you for his pleasure. Many might say, well, could you document that? I'd be happy to. Revelation chapter 4, the very last verse. He created all things for his pleasure. You don't pleasure him, don't expect blessings. Verse 14, they have healed also the hurt of the daughter of my people slightly, saying, peace, peace, when there is no peace. They try to bring about one world peace, and it's a joke. Or they tell you, you're healed, it doesn't hurt anymore. That doesn't get it done. When God heals, he heals. And when a nation is blessed, it is blessed. At this time, your family can be blessed if you follow God. It doesn't matter what the nation does, your family can be blessed, or you can be blessed, as long as you love God and follow him. That's his promise. He never goes back on his word. But you snuff at him, and you leave him out of the equation of your life and listen to some man that makes void the word of God. Without checking him out in the word of God, you're in a heap of hurt, friend. It's just really quite that simple. The world will promise you many things, but your Father is in charge, your heavenly Father. Verse 15, were they ashamed when they had committed abomination? Nay, no way. They were not at all ashamed, neither could they blush. Therefore, they shall fall among them that fall. At the time that I visit them, they shall be cast down, saith the Lord. I'm through with them. Why, well, why in the world would they not be ashamed? Because they think what they're doing is right. They think they're holy. Hey, biggest building for worshiping God in town. There's just one problem. They never really worship God there. Chapter by chapter. What does God have to say? It's rather traditions of men that make void this word. So our Father, he's pretty jealous. And if you leave him out, that's why he wrote this letter to you, is so that you're instructed, so you're not deceived. And this is why God sends teachers that can teach this word, whereby you are warned, whereby you know how to be pleasing to Almighty God, thus receiving his blessings, and not only in receiving his blessings, but be able to bless others. You know, you might say, what is this abomination? Well, it's the abomination of desolation spoken of by Daniel the prophet when the false Messiah stands in the holy place claiming to be God and people are worshiping him. A true Christian worshiping the devil is not even embarrassed until they see the true Christ returning. I mean, you are told in Mark 13 that the false Christ is coming first. You're told in Matthew 24 that the false Christ is coming first, that you're supposed to stand against him. But the preacher said we were going to fly away. The word rapture is not in God's word. Don't be deceived. That's the message, if you would, of the false Christ. He will lead you into his wagon, and he will promise you the world. He's coming in how? According to the abomination, the book of Daniel, prosperously and peacefully. Not war, but religiously. Being everybody's big daddy. I mean, solving the problems of the world until it deceives most people, but not God's elect. They're not ashamed because they don't know any better. They think what they're doing is right. They think they're pleasing God. It's just the wrong one. That's called idol worship. 16. Thus saith the Lord, stand ye in the ways and see and ask for the old paths. You look at them. Where is the good way? Christ is the way. You know that. And walk therein, and you shall find rest for your souls. Not your flesh bodies, your souls. That's better yet. But they said, we will not walk therein. We don't want to study. We don't want any part of it. Why? Well, the preacher said, you don't have to understand the book of Revelation. You're going to be gone. But God didn't say it. You'd rather listen to some man than you would God himself. I'll tell you, we're coming into an age that is critical. The person needs to have circumcised ears. That means ears that can hear the word of God, can follow that word, receive his blessings. Times, hard times will not fall upon you, and if they do, you can cut it because you're a child of the living God, and he will see that you make it through. Your soul is a precious thing. That's your eternal life if you make it. So if you want to find rest for your soul, that means you're going to have peace of mind. And peace of mind comes from understanding the word of God. Why? Well, why would it bring peace of mind? You don't have anything to worry about. God has the answer right here. He takes care of everything. All you have to do is do your part. Every Christian must do his or her part. Verse 17, and I set watchmen over you, saying, hearken to the sound of the trumpet. But they said, we will not hearken. We're not about to listen. Do you understand what God said there? Do you understand what he did with this one Jeremiah? He said, I chose you before you ever entered your mother's womb. And while you were in your mother's womb, I made you a watchman. I made you a prophet. A prophet is a watchman. And God, even to this day, he has these same prophets. We've got a whole book of them. Have you ever read them? Have you ever read them with understanding? That's very important. God does not leave us wanting. That's what he's saying here. I have sent watchmen. Watchmen that you can take a stand for. And if you don't stand for something, you stand for nothing. And incidentally, through the watchmen, you learn the seals. And the seals in your forehead simply let you know what each trump means as it goes down, because you know the current events that happen at each trump, whereby you know which trump you're in, as far as the book of Revelation is concerned. As a student of God's word, it isn't very difficult to know we're right now in the fifth trump, moving on to the sixth. Verse 18, therefore hear ye nations, and know, O congregation, what is among them. And well, what's among them? The watchmen. God always, he sent this word. He sent these prophets that you could learn by them. 12 minor and many majors. Not to mention the gospel and those that are sent, the apostles, meaning the sent ones, that God sent, giving us the word, the truth, the knowledge, the wisdom, to know how to defeat Satan. Anything that he might bring upon us. Verse 19. Hear, O earth, behold, I will bring evil, that's calamity, upon this people, even the fruit of their thoughts, because they have not hearkened unto my words, nor to my law, but rejected it. And so it is. You go with the traditions of men, and you make void the word of God. But what do you mean, brother? God's law is done away with. It was done away on the cross. You're so wrong. The blood sacrifices were nailed to the cross. They were done away with. That's, you've got to know the difference between laws, statutes, and ordinances. The law, let's see, well, what is one of them? Thou shalt not steal. Do you think that's been done away with? Are you a fool? Only a fool would think that to steal or to murder has been done away with. It's still the law. If you don't believe it, break one of them and see what happens to you if you get caught. God's law is very prevalent. The law is good, it's man that's bad. And anytime you break laws, the ones set forth by God, you're headed for trouble. Whereas if you listen to your Heavenly Father, then even the nations themselves are forced to protect you. Example, Shepherd's Chapel has a license to broadcast to the world. And our nation, this freedom of this nation, must guarantee the right as long as you do it properly and by the law. They cannot prevent you from teaching God's word to the nations. But you must obey the law to get that done, okay? Follow the rules. And then they must protect you as God will to get the job done. Nobody can prevent that. Always go with our Father's plan and you'll be blessed. Otherwise, hey, you're headed for trouble. Verse 20. To what purpose cometh there to me incense from Sheba, and the sweet cane from a far country? Your burnt offerings are not, I repeat, not acceptable, nor your sacrifices sweet unto me. Now, what does Sheba mean? Sheba in the Hebrew tongue means an oath of seven. Oh, it's so holy. It is so sweet in the sweet by and by. But if you're worshiping something else other than our Heavenly Father and what he intends for us to do to make a stand against the false one, he said, I won't have it. I don't want any part of it. So you need to, what did I say these chapters have to do? Investigate. You better listen to your Father and investigate what you're hearing. You'd better listen to your Father and investigate where you're getting your instructions from. I hope it's from the Word of God and not from the traditions of men. Traditions of men, he said, it may look sweet, it may smell sweet, but I won't have it. It's sickening. Verse 21, therefore thus saith the Lord, behold, I will lay stumbling blocks before this people, and the fathers and the sons together shall fall upon them. The neighbor and his friend shall perish. Now what is the main stumbling block? You know, it's one of the Passover Psalms. We sing it, you sing it and cover it every Passover. It was God's ruling to do that. And what was that stumbling block? Well, it was Christ himself, the chief cornerstone. Well, how could Christ himself become a stumbling block? Because they accept the false Christ instead of the true. That's how Christ can become. I mean, people well-meaning in the sweet by and by, wanting to do what's right, have never been taught there are two Christ, the false and the true. And that the false comes first. Even though it is written in Mark 13 and many other places so simple a child can understand it. And yet they hustle off to be deceived. And that stumbling block will crush you. It's not a good thing. And yet it is so simple. The chief cornerstone, the very capstone of that the pyramid symbolizes, that capstone that's missing, that's Christ symbolizing, not actually Christ, symbolized. That's the chief cornerstone. It'll fall on you if you accept that false Christ. You might say, well, I don't understand how that could be. Well, God usually puts things down in a language you can understand. He says, I want to receive a virgin wife. That means spiritually virgin. Now, if you have been flirting around with his main enemy, which is to say the false Christ, how do you expect him to have you? He won't. Not under those conditions. Through the millennium, if there's a big change, things could happen. But why wait till then? Don't be deceived. Stay with God's word. He always warns you. That's what this chapter is. Investigate. Check it out. Let's go with the next verse, verse 22. Thus saith the Lord, behold, a people cometh from the north country, and a great nation shall be raised from the sides of the earth. That's Rush from the chief prince Meshach, as Ezekiel 38 and 39 says. Do you know what chief prince is in the Hebrew tongue? It's Rosh, R-O-S-H, Rosh. Later by the Vulgate, it would be Rush, and then Russia from the north. That's why when Jacob and Esau received their blessings, one was way to the north, way even above our furthest parallel line, away from the fat of the land. And thus it comes true. There's no mysteries in God's word. So they come from the north for Haman Gog. They come from the north, and watch it now, from Megiddo, Armageddon. Verse 20, those are the two last battles. God will fight them. We won't. Verse 23, they shall lay hold on bow and spear. They are cruel and have no mercy. Their voice roareth like the sea, and they ride upon horses set in array as men of war against thee, O daughter of Zion. They're coming, and you know, the main thing that really will, this being Haman, Gog, and Armageddon, it's the last battle. God fights it. We don't. The battle that comes before this that you have to worry about now is peace, peace, peace. And there is no peace because it's a false peace by Satan himself. Verse 24, we have heard the fame thereof. Our hands wax feeble, anguished. Anguish hath taken hold of us, and pain as of a woman in travail. It's a birth of a new age. A woman in labor is what this means. It is a new age, and certainly as it goes on, that anguish is there. And the fame, you've been told that the birth of a new age comes as labor pains. The prophecies come closer and closer and closer together until you have that birth of a new age. It is written, it will come to pass as it is written. Verse 25, go not forth into the field, nor walk by the way. For the sword of the enemy and fear is on every side. Verse 26, O daughter of my people, gird thee with sackcloth and wallow thyself in ashes, and make thee mourning as for an only son. And the only son you want to pray for is our Lord Jesus Christ, but also the children of God that are deceived. Most bitter lamentation for the spoiler shall suddenly come upon us. The spoiler is none other than Satan himself. That's one of his names. He's coming as the false Messiah. Now, we know from the gospel, let's have a little pop test here. Put on sackcloth and ashes to stand against the spoiler. After the New Testament, after Christ appeared on this earth, after he was crucified, we have a little different set of instructions as to what you're to put on. And as it is written in Ephesians chapter 6, you put on the whole gospel armor. Why? We're not fighting against men on this earth. We're fighting against principalities and powers and high places. That's to say, Satan and his fallen angels. They're coming. And when you put on the gospel armor, every piece of it, not part of it, every piece of it, probably one of the main things is the girt. That's your belt. It holds your breeches up. What is the girt? It's the word of God. The word of God will keep you together. And the shield, of course, is Christ that keeps. When you have that on, you can stand against the fiery darts of Satan. You can read it for yourself in Ephesians chapter 6. It will not be a time at that time, though you can feel sorry for our people that are deceived. That is to say, we don't like to see it. But it's their prerogative. They have the right to change if they so choose. Their prerogative. If they do not change, then guess what? Our Father's going to teach them a lesson. Why? He wants them to learn that lesson, hopefully, even in the millennium, maybe more so. If you don't understand that, put her on the shelf. We'll talk about it a different time. But our Father expects his elect to make a stand. That's what the gospel armor affords you, is the possibility to do that. Because you're well equipped, and you know, your sword is, the biggest sword comes from Christ's mouth. It's a two-edged sword, it cuts both ways. And when you're in his camp, when you're in his ministry, when you're trying to help the others with that gospel armor on and in place, the spoiler hasn't got a prayer of a chance. We will defeat him with the help of Almighty God. You can count on it. It is written, and it's going to go down exactly as it's written. Verse 27 to continue. I have set thee for a tower and a fortress among my people, that thou mayest know and try their way. This word try is to assay, like you were assaying gold or silver. Okay. Well, how do you assay gold or silver? You put it in the fire. Okay. And you heat her up and she spins, and guess what? The real stuff goes to the center and the slag goes right out over the side. The most worthless junk in the world. What he's saying to you is you investigate. You assay the people that you're dealing with. Verse 28, they are all grievous revolters, walking with slanders, that they are brass and iron, they are all corruptors. There's no silver and no gold in the whole bunch except God's elect. 29, the billows are burned, will pump the air on those coals. The lead is consumed of the fire, the founder melteth in vain. For the wicked are not plucked away. In other words, they're rejected. They're slung out. Do you know? Well, just tell me this. What is slag good for? It's good for nothing. It's the most useless, one of the most useless substance in the world. The problem is getting rid of it after it's smelted. Verse 30 to complete the chapter. Reprobate, that means rejected. Silver shall men call them, because the Lord hath rejected them. You know, that would be put a person in a heap of hurt. If Almighty God rejects you, after all, is he not the judge? We don't have the right to judge, he does. And he makes it very clear in that chapter, those 5 and 6, to investigate, and you will find out whether you will be rejected or not. If you listen carefully, if you read closely, and you listen to your Heavenly Father, he lets you know in that chapter, the spoiler is coming. He's coming first. Are you going to be equipped to handle it? Because he lets you know how to handle it. You're not going to war. You're going to put the gospel armor on, and you're going to defeat him spiritually, for our Father's Holy Spirit, and you make a majority. With that, we have the victory. And with that victory, we have eternal life. Don't throw it away, my friend. It's precious. It is so precious to be blessed of the living God. Deception is rampant. There's much deception in the world. See that you don't become a part of it. Father sent us a letter to prevent that. All you have to do is stick with God, not the traditions of men. Don't miss the next lecture. All right, bless your hearts. Listen a moment, won't you please?
2: The book of Ezekiel. What a fantastic study, this book of Ezekiel. The book of Ezekiel that covers, if you would, those vehicles, those circular discs. In the Hebrew, it states very clearly that whirlwind with the color amber traced back to the Hebrew, highly polished bronze. What an exciting thing that God's word informs us on all things. Ezekiel, one of my favorite prophets of the Bible, probably more written, not probably, but absolutely more written on what will happen in the millennium age than even the book of Revelation. Ezekiel guiding you through it, what God will expect at the final battle, Armageddon and Haman Gog, recorded in this great prophecy. I know you're going to enjoy it. The book of Ezekiel.
1: And there we are, back again. Let's have the 800 number, please. 1-800-643-4645. That number is good from Puerto Rico, throughout the U.S., Alaska, Hawaii, all over Canada. If the Spirit moves,

You got a question? Share it. Won't you do that? Please never ask a question about a particular reverend, denomination, or organization. We're not going to judge people. We don't need to. We have a judge. It's our Father. And he doesn't like it. One of the greatest sins is to judge people. You can spiritually discern what you should hear and what you should not hear, who you should study with and not study with, fellowship with, not fellowship with. That's spiritual discernment, a gift from God. It will always lead you correctly if you listen to your Father. Let your ears hear what your Father has to say. Those of you that listen by shortwave around the world, it's always a pleasure hearing from you, and your announcer at the end of the hour will give you our mailing address. Again, always a pleasure. Now, got a prayer request? You don't need the number or an address. Why? God knows what you're thinking. Talk to him. You know something? He wants to hear from you. Prayer is simply discussing things with him. You know, he loves you. He's your Father. All you have to do is talk. Let him know most of all that you love him, because that's what he wants from you. Hosea 6:6, I do not want your burnt offerings. I want your grace, which is to say your love. So let him know. Won't you do that, Father? Around the globe we come. We ask that you lead, guide, direct, Father. Touch in Yeshua's precious name. Thank you, Father. Amen. Okay, and question time. We're going to go with Jerry from Tennessee. I do appreciate your service to the Lord. Well, thank you. Please give me your view on baptism. Some churches teach you must be baptized with water, and some say you don't have to. I was baptized, submerged in water, and I feel I am fully saved. Thank you, Jerry. Well, Jerry, you're correct. Why? Well, Christ was baptized, submerged, and he's our example. We're supposed to follow him. Now, scholarly viewpoint. Baptized, the word itself, the etymology that it comes from, is to dye a piece of cloth. Therefore, if you have, say, a piece of white linen and you want to dye it red, you have a red solution mix, whether it's the crimson worm or whatever. How does it get sprinkled, or do you put it all the way under? That's the etymology of the word. Naturally, if you sprinkled it, you got polka dot. It's a mess. So you submerge it. That's where the word baptism comes from. You dip it all the way in, and it comes out a different color. We could use that analogy even. You go in a sinner, repented, and come out dedicated to the living God, because you have said, I know he went into the grave, but he resurrected, and I'm with him. Okay? But there you got it. You're in good shape. P.E. from Georgia, I like your teaching. You make so much sense. Well, thank you. The word does. Okay? God's word always makes sense. I have been watching you some time now. Question, did every soul that has come through this earth age rebel against God? If not, then why did we have to come through this earth age? Well, let's take Jeremiah. Chapter 1 of Jeremiah. God chose him before he was even in the womb. Why? He knew he could trust him. He did not rebel. And he appointed him as a prophet. Why? He knew he could cut it. The Jeremiah wasn't going to run. He wasn't going to weep. He wasn't going to be a wimp. He's going to get it done. So naturally, God has said, as it is written in Ephesians chapter 1, verse 4, I chose you before the foundation of this earth age. Meaning you won that or accomplished it in the first earth age. He knows he can trust you because you stood before. But why then did you have to come through this earth age? You volunteered because you care and you love the people and you want them to see the truth and you want salvation to be made available to many who did follow Satan in the first earth age. So you came as a witness to the living God so that word could be heard and you could make a stand against the false one. So what a privilege. You know, even the prophets wanted to live in this generation of the fig tree. You do. So it is a blessing to serve the living God. Deborah from Tennessee. I'm disabled.

The reason we are called Shepherd's Chapel is Christ is the shepherd. If you wanted to join us, you got to talk to him. We don't have anything to do with it. If Christ accepts you, you're in. You're a member, and you're in church. Only a fool listens to a fool. Or I could say that a little different. If you listen to a fool, you become a bigger fool than they are. The proverbs of God's word are very instructive. Why would you want to listen to someone that is called a church and you never get taught God's word, and when that's what you're hungry for? You see, you're doing the right thing and God's going to bless you for it. And when, especially when you're handicapped, it is your prerogative. You're doing right and God is going to bless you. Edward from California. My question is, there is a verse in the Bible where Jesus talks of how he is different from other people in the world, saying he is not of this world, but he had been taken out of the world. Also, how since he was so different from other people, the people would hate him because he was not of this world. Can you give me the chapter and verse where this is located in the good book? I think not exactly verbatim as you're doing it there from your memory, but I'm pretty sure you're talking about St. John chapter 17. This is the real Lord's Prayer. Many people think, well, it's in Matthew where God's prayer, the Lord's Prayer is. No, that's how he was telling us how to pray. Okay, that's not his prayer. That's he telling us how to pray. Jesus prayed in John 17, and it was his last prayer. He said, Father, my work is done. And you will see the very thoughts that you put forth there in that 17th chapter. Bless you. Becky from West Virginia. This pastor that preaches at the rest home where my mother lives, and he told them that Jesus didn't know he was Jesus, the Son of God, until he was baptized by John. Is there any truth to this at all? No, it isn't. There is no truth in that. Let me think. In Luke chapter 2, verse 49, when Jesus was 12 years old, they went to a census taking. The family did. And while they were in Jerusalem, Jesus went down to the temple and he was teaching the scholars. 12 years old. But his mother and father, his adopted father and mother, they were a whole day's journey out, and then they looked around and they missed him. He wasn't with them. And naturally, they hustled all the way back to Jerusalem. They were not exactly happy campers about it. And they approached him, and why I want that 49th verse in your mind is they asked him, what did you mean by this? He said, don't you know I must be about my father's business? He wasn't talking about Joseph. His father, he knew, was Almighty God. So don't be too hard on that preacher, okay? I mean, a preacher can be a preacher and not necessarily a Bible scholar, okay? So, and there's no man perfect. I certainly don't know all things, but I like to study and find out what things are. So what I'm asking you is, if he's visiting retired people and in a rest home, well, God bless him. But he is wrong in that statement. But give him a chance to pick up on it, okay? He's doing a good service visiting those. So we'll cut him a little bit of slack, all right? Jessica from age 16, and I'm going to see if I can find out. I don't know where she's from. Is it okay if I watch your show, your program, while I'm getting ready for school instead of reading it? It's hard for me to say some of the words, so I don't want to get any of God's words wrong. Also, could you please tell me the main thing about God's word? Well, the main thing about it, it's true. And it doesn't matter that you pronounce every syllable exactly correct.

0: That's not necessary. It's whether you know the meaning that he's expressing in the simplicity in which he brings it forth. I think it's admirable that you have, while you're having to get ready for school, that you listen to the program. At 16, you've got a ways to go, and the word will always guide you, and it will, his love will bless you when you bless him. So his word is truth, and he loves you. And we love you too. Thanks for studying his word. That's fantastic. Antonio from California. Please explain how, if Satan draws one third of God's children in Revelation, then how is it that one third of the children are here now? Please explain. You're not rightly dividing the word of God. Revelation chapter 12 is a parenthetical chapter. It covers the first earth age. It starts way back in the first earth age, not even this one. And it comes forth all the way through to this earth age, all the way to the very end. So naturally, it is placed there and probably covers a longer period of time than any chapter in God's word. Some clown the other day wrote a letter or something about me teaching that Satan was still in heaven in chapter 12, and I teach he was starting in chapter 11. Well, God's word is not, in the book of Revelation, is not given chronologically. You've got to rightly divide the word. But we got clowns in the world today, and you have to tolerate them. Harold from Alabama. I watch your program every morning. I enjoy your teaching. Thank you. My question, and I love the question and answer, is the tree of the knowledge of good and evil, I would like to know if it was an apple or a fig. It was neither. Okay. The tree of the knowledge of good and evil, what is this to my body? It's a trunk. What are these arms? They're the limbs. What is the central nervous system that runs through the very backbone itself to the brain? That's the knowledge of good and evil. So who is it talking about? Who is the tree of life? The tree of life is the Lord Jesus Christ, symbolically. Then let's see, what is the tree of the knowledge of good and evil? I could give you a little Hebrew lesson of the word atash and etz. Etz is like an apple tree or a fig tree. That word is not used in that manuscript. It's atash, which means the backbone of the body. And it becomes wise and surely your eyes are opened, as Satan promised Eve would, not from eating an apple, but from the seduction that took place there. Listen to God's word and let it explain itself. God makes it pretty simple. If you want to know what really happened there, read 2 Corinthians chapter 11, the first three verses. Brenda from Maryland. Pastor Murray, I know that one third of the angels were kicked from heaven. My question to you, where are they? Plus, what was the number, for example, 90 billions or more? I was listening to you a few weeks ago and you quoted how many, but I couldn't hear, so could you repeat it? I would appreciate it. I said there's about 6 billion now. And there is as many people living now as there have been since Adam and Eve. Okay. So that would mean there were about 12 billion souls and maybe a few more. Okay. God seems to operate by 12s, and so it is that the 12 is there. So, but the third of the angels that were kicked, they weren't necessarily kicked out of heaven. They were deceived in the first earth age. It's only the fallen angels that are kicked out of heaven with Satan in chapter 12, verse 6 and 7. Only the fallen angels. Where are the third that were deceived in the first earth age? They're living right now. God would save them for this last generation. Why? Because the false Christ is coming to them. He wants to know if they're going to worship him again as they did in the first earth age. Even with all the teaching, all the leadership, the stumbling blocks, are they going to make it, or are they going to fall? I don't know. That's up to them. It's a personal thing. Again, you know, because a third, it does say in Revelation chapter 12 that the old dragon drew a third with his tail in the first earth age. That was a long time ago. God teaches on the basis of what has happened comes around. In other words, he wants you to learn from history. That's why in Ecclesiastes chapter 1, it says there's nothing new under the sun. All you have to do is read the good book and see what happened before. That's how it's going to happen again. Barbara from Oklahoma. I am Barbara from Oklahoma. I have a question about the story of Lilith, who supposedly came down from heaven. I know this mythology is not true, but my dad believes it is true, that she called God by his only name. No one knows, so my dad believes, please help me help him to understand this is myth and not true. He believes it is within the Bible. In the Bible, please help. It is not in the Bible. Nowhere is Lilith mentioned in God's word. If I don't know, he may not be able to receive it. But the reason Lilith is taught, it's really brought forth by scholars. They know that all the races were created on the sixth day. Both male and female of every race. And God looked and it was good. He rested the seventh, and then on the eighth day, he created Eth Ha'adam and then Eve. So there were people on this earth before Adam and Eve. And rather than being called what they feel they would be called a racist, they say they come up with this thing of Lilith in mythology. Well, it's a lie, but God created all the races, and as the last verse of chapter 1, Genesis states, he looked on the races, and it was good. He looked on his creation, and it was good, and that creation was all the races. So I don't find anything racist about that, not if God's pleased with it. And so it is that he made every kind. Kevin from Virginia. Is it possible that the two witnesses are here yet, being as the swarming has begun? Thank you. No. Two witnesses are not here yet. You will know. You don't have to worry about it. But be patient. Keep everything in chronological order as we mark off the events to the end. Kay from Oklahoma. Can you please explain the Trinity? I can see the Father and the Son, but the Holy Ghost, which is a spirit, I cannot see that can be a person as the Trinity lays it out in their doctrine. God's angel is God's spirit. In other words, God is in a different dimension than we are. That's why in the flesh body you cannot see God physically, because he's in a different dimension. But he did, when he said, let us create man in our image, he included himself. Our means myself and the rest of you. You look just like you did there. Only in spiritual bodies, you don't age. In flesh bodies, you do. But created all souls, but God's spirit is present, but so is the evil spirit. So the Holy Spirit is the comforter, and it is the Spirit of God, and that is the triune Godhead. And it's very difficult for people to understand that. I like teaching the 14th chapter of St. John, when you hear Christ talk about mansions. Only the word mansions means resting place. If you don't have Christ, you're not resting anywhere. Okay? You're not going to find peace of mind. And Christ says, when I and the Father are with you, we promise you we will send the Comforter. That's the Holy Spirit. It's God's Spirit. Sherry from Oklahoma. If a person was to die and they ended up on the wrong side of the Gulf and they didn't have any family members of the elect to help them through the millennium, would someone else help or would they end up in the lake of fire? Now stop and think a moment. Who is your father? I'm talking spiritual. Who is your spiritual father? It's Almighty God. What did God promise you? One place would be Hebrews chapter 13. What did he say? I will never leave you. I will never forsake you. I don't care if you're on the wrong side. If you turn to him, you have a relative. It's the closest relative you will ever have in this world. It's your father, your heavenly father. And he will always help you. The son will be there also during the millennium. For that is God's presence before man. You got family when you want them. But you must desire that family and you must ask for that help. Listen to me. You are never, never alone. He will never leave you. He will never forsake you. Sherry from Oklahoma. I'm studying the direct lineage of Jesus Christ. Is there any literature or publications that might help me with my studies? Thank you. Of course. Excuse me. Luke chapter 1 gives you Mary's genealogy, but Luke chapter 3 gives you Christ's genealogy. Joseph's genealogy has nothing to do with the birth of Christ that is given in Matthew. You'll find it in Luke verses chapters 1, 2, and 3. Out of time, I love you all because you enjoy studying God's word most of all. God loves you for it. Makes his day when you get into the letter that he has sent you. Let him know that you love him. Won't you do that? Because he sure loves you. We're brought to you by your tithes and offerings. If we have helped you, you help us keep coming to you. Won't you do that? You bless God. He will always bless you. Most important, though, you know what? You listen to me. This is what I want you to do. You stay in his word. Every day in his word, it's a good day, even with trouble. You know why? Because Jesus, Yeshua, is the living word.
1: 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Thank you for watching today's program, and God bless you.

The book of Deuteronomy. The law was given as our schoolmaster. Have you been to school on God's Word? Certainly one way to go there is to study the book of Deuteronomy. Probably the most exciting thing that Deuteronomy has to offer for you is that great song of Moses, that those that overcome the false Messiah in the end generation will be singing. The law itself being the schoolmaster that keeps us out of trouble in these flesh bodies. Again, an education in taming that part of you that oftentimes needs taming through the old schoolmaster, that great book, Deuteronomy, the law, and its set ways of keeping you from harm's way even in this generation. You're going to enjoy it.

0: Welcome to the Shepherd's Chapel Network Family Bible Study Hour with Pastor Arnold Murray. Wisdom is understanding God's Word. Pastor Murray's unique teaching approach brings God's Word alive with meaning as he takes you on a chapter-by-chapter, verse-by-verse study of God's letter to you, the Bible. And now here is Pastor Arnold Murray.
1: Good day to you. God bless you. Say welcome to the Shepherd's Chapel. Welcome to this family Bible study hour back in our Father's Word, the book of Jeremiah. And one that God chose even before he entered his mother's womb, as chapter 1 lets us know. God was real pleased with this one and his performance, evidently in the first earth age when he was with the Father. That's why he could trust him, could depend upon him. We have had two chapters where God has told you, investigate. I mean, investigate what you're being taught and compare it to God's Word. Think for yourself. Be responsible. Make up your own mind. And now he comes to his feelings, how he feels about it if you misuse his house. So it pays well to pay attention to chapter 7, the great book of Jeremiah, verse 1, a word of wisdom from our Father, and it reads, "The word that came to Jeremiah from the Lord saying." Now, understand, where is this word coming from? It's coming straight from our Father. Okay. Verse 2, "Stand in the gate of the Lord's house and proclaim there this word, and say, hear," or you listen, "hear the word of the Lord, all ye of Judah, that enter in at these gates to worship the Lord." That's better advice than you'll ever have anywhere. Did he say enter in and listen to the traditions of men? Did he say listen to a bunch of ratchet jaws going on and on and on? No, he said, if you're coming here, you listen to the word of God. That means you've got to teach the word of God chapter by chapter and verse by verse, not a bunch of ratchet jaw and malarkey. God doesn't like it. That's what your investigation is about. Verse 3, "Thus saith the Lord of hosts, the God of Israel, amend your ways and your doings, and I will cause you to dwell in this place." If you will listen to the word, if you will abide in it as best you can, I'll bless you. I'll have you back. You'll be happy. You'll be just fine. You know, you'll never receive better advice. Why is it that people can't receive that? They'd rather listen to some ratchet jaw maybe than they would the word of God. When it is God himself that you can confide in that place, what? The temple, God's house. The church, it's a place that you're to hear God's word, not something else. Verse 4, "Trust ye not in lying words, saying, the temple of the Lord, the temple of the Lord, the temple of the Lord are these." In other words, in case you can't pick up on it, that's said in irony. You think just because somebody says it's holy and just because they say, let me pose the question in this way. Which do you worship, the temple or the Lord? You go there to worship the temple, that's the house. You're not supposed to do that. Okay. You're supposed to go there to do what? He told you in verse 2, to hear the word of the Lord. You never, never worship the temple itself. Verse 5. 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